0: love to cook. We'll talk about that as well. And also the roundtable. There is some serious things happening in Sydney today. We'll be doing that as well. This roundtable that's been convened with all of the major school sectors into consent education. We've got a guy coming in who goes to schools and talks to a lot of young men, a lot of teenagers across the board, but overwhelmingly young men. What does he say to young men to combat what they're being exposed to online? And, you know, what's your advice? What's his advice for parents? You know, how do you talk to your teenagers about consent? We'll be talking about that as well.
1: That's such an interesting discussion. We've been talking a lot about that this week, about the manosphere, and it's so easy, particularly for young men, to find content that has all these unhealthy ideas. So how do you push back against that? So an important thing. All that coming up with Emma Crowe after the news. Have a lovely weekend. Happy birthday, Tom Aridi, who no doubt is listening. Or he might be out having fun. See ya.
2: Adam Story with ABC News. A man's been charged with murder over an alleged deadly dispute between neighbours in Sydney's northwest. Police say a 30-year-old repeatedly punched a 41-year-old man at an Ermington unit block early this morning following an argument over noise. The older man allegedly fell down a flight of stairs where the assault continued. He was taken to hospital but died shortly afterwards. A close friend of a woman who was killed in a domestic violence homicide in the state's central west says it's confronting to sit in court with her murderer. It's the second day of the sentence hearing for Daniel Billings' murder of Molly Ticehurst in Forbes more than 2 years ago. The proceedings in the Supreme Court in Orange today have focused on the mental health of Billings at the time he killed Miss Ticehurst. Aidan Clark was one of her best friends and says many of her supporters hadn't seen her killer until the sentence hearing.
3: The enigma of the man, that no one ever really saw him or we heard about him, but to see him is so confronting. I can't say that I have an anger inside of me, but to know that that's the person that killed Molly is just so confronting.
2: The corporate regulator has been told by the big four accounting firms KPMG, PwC, EY and Deloitte there have been 551 complaints about alleged audit misconduct. In the wake of whistleblower revelations that confidential board papers from Lendlease were used to support bids for major audit tenders for Westpac and Dexus, the watchdog is investigating the big four accounting firms and is asking them about internal whistleblower complaints. The Australian Securities and Investments Commission told a parliamentary hearing in Sydney today that it was looking at whistleblower complaints to the big four accounting firms dating to July 1, 2023. Rescuers in Nepal say they've pulled two workers alive from a tunnel during an ongoing operation to save dozens of those still trapped. John O'Wakeley has more.
4: The rescues come more than a week after the massive flash flooding disaster that devastated the Nepal-China border. Nepal's Ministry of Energy says they expect at least 42 people to be rescued from the Trishuli 3A hydropower plant. Hundreds of the more than 5,000 people still missing are labourers working in a vast network of tunnels at hydropower sites along the river. Engineers have been pumping air into these tunnels as part of the rescue operation. More than 1,200 people are now known to have died in the disaster, and 36 Australians remain unaccounted for.
2: The United Nations is warning this year's El Niño weather pattern is shaping up to be one of the strongest on record. An El Niño was declared by the Bureau of Meteorology in June, which typically means hotter and drier conditions for large parts of Australia. But Bureau of Meteorology senior climatologist Felicity Gamble says that might not mean those conditions will eventuate.
5: The strength of an El Niño doesn't necessarily determine the severity of impacts in Australia. We have a lot of different influences that can contribute to our seasonal rainfall and temperature patterns.
2: Argentina's president, Javier Milei, is escalating his country's dispute with Britain over the Falkland Islands, vowing to take measures to halt an oil project near the archipelago. He's also praised comments from US President Donald Trump that Washington could reconsider its neutral stance on the island's sovereignty. Argentina and Britain fought a war over the islands in 1982. Mr. Milei says the Falkland Islands belong to Argentina.
6: If today Argentina doesn't implement international law in a few months, the UK could just take control of the oil reserves under our sea.
2: German car manufacturer Volkswagen has announced it will cut 100,000 jobs by the end of the decade, the largest in automotive history. The BBC's Paddy McGuire reports.
7: Volkswagen's

0: supervisory board said this would be the group's most extensive transformation in its 9-decade-long history. Faced with declining demand, US import tariffs and competition from China, Europe's largest carmaker is in trouble. These dramatic reductions, amounting to 15% of its global workforce, are intended to restore competitiveness and secure the future of the group, which includes brands like Audi and Porsche. Despite public rows with management, unions have agreed to the plans.
1: And doctors in the US say a kidney transplanted from a pig has worked inside a patient for 271 days, the longest on record. The team at Mass General Brigham Hospital says the work shows pig organs can be used as a bridge until human transplant becomes available. Isolated showers across the southern ranges, scattered in the far south, sunny in Sydney this afternoon, sunny tomorrow with a top of 31. It's 3:05.
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4: Great to be with you this afternoon. Where is Thomas O'Riti, I hear you ask? He's taking a long weekend to celebrate a very, very special milestone birthday today.
5: Happy

0: He's not here, so I can say nice things about him. I'll do that a bit later. And maybe you'd even like to help me put together a bit of life advice for Thomas Ariti this afternoon. If you're over 40, what's the great bit of advice for someone hitting that milestone? I've heard it said that 40 is the old age of youth and that 50 is the youth of old age. I wonder if you agree with that. 1-300-222-702 and the text line is 0467-922-702. But we've got lots ahead for you on the show today. A roundtable with the heads of all three school sectors today and experts as well discussing consent education in schools following recent alleged sexual assaults by Sydney schoolboys. Do you feel equipped to have conversations with the young people in your own life? You'll get some advice from a man at the Coalface. He delivers consent education in schools, overwhelmingly to young men. That'll be on your radio a bit after 4 o'clock today. Friday means Friday food, and Alice Zaslavsky will be along with Friday food today ahead of Father's Day this Sunday. The dish that reminds you of your father or the father figure in your life. What was your dad's signature dish? Maybe he was a really brilliant cook, or maybe he was a bit of a one-trick pony. Let's celebrate dad food this afternoon on Friday Food. And a bit later in the show, free university education. You know, it's a thing of the past, the free education. How does that play into decisions about whether to study a generalist degree at university? I'm talking Bachelor of Arts, a Bachelor of Business, a broad science degree. You'll hear from someone very passionate about education and he'll make the case for going to uni. All ahead for you here on Drive.
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0: Derek Peterson is from the Transport Management Centre. Hi, Derek.
3: Good afternoon, Emma. At Kingsford, there's been a car crash on Anzac Parade. It is slowing southbound traffic before Avoca Street. At Hinchinbrook, southbound traffic is heavy on Cowpasture Road. Before you get to the M7, there was a truck breakdown there earlier. Has been cleared, so all the lanes are open, but there are still delays on Cowpasture Road. At Westmead, there's been a crash involving a car and a light rail vehicle on Hawkesbury Road. It is slowing traffic in the area, also causing disruption to Parramatta Light Rail services. In fact, Parramatta Light Rail is on hold just while emergency services attend to that crash. And a few other things to let you know about on public transport as well. Some ferry services are cancelled this afternoon and tonight. That is due to the effects of protected industrial action. F1 Manly ferries, F3 Parramatta River ferries affected. They are still running but at a reduced frequency. So factor in extra time or consider alternatives if you need to catch a ferry. For Sydney train services, we have no disruptions this afternoon, but there is some weekend track work. So buses replace trains between Cronulla, Waterfall and Central on Saturday and Sunday, and on Sunday only, Sydney Metro will not be running. There'll be buses between Tallawong and Chatswood. All those details and all the other public transport information you'll find at the website transportnsw.info. You can also check a transport app, and for all the road information, check livetraffic.com.
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0: Thomas O'Ready, enjoying a long weekend, turning 40 today. That's where Tom is, if you've just tuned in. Great to be with you this afternoon. Look, it's not the news that we were hoping to hear, but bird flu has arrived in Sydney. A greater crested tern, which was found at Warri Wood, has tested positive for the H5 strain. It's the first case in Sydney and brings the total number to 20 in New South Wales. No recorded cases in commercial poultry flocks or in captive birds. Cases across Australia have been increasing, though, including in fur seals, dolphins and a red fox. Sean Dooley is from BirdLife Australia. Hi there, Sean.
1: Hi, Emma.
0: Thanks for being here. First case in Sydney. It was only a matter of time, probably.
1: Yes, unfortunately. You know, I keep having a naive optimism, I guess, that things won't get worse, but we know from experience overseas that this disease can become pretty prevalent and spread quite quickly. So this first case, while it's not total panic stations yet, it's certainly, the heart sank a bit.
0: We can help by reporting any sick birds, and the number is 1-800-675-888, 1-800-675-888. What should people be on the lookout for, and what should they be reporting?
1: Yeah, firstly, I guess it's most important to realise that currently it's been entirely seabirds or birds on the coasts. Even in the largest outbreaks in southwest Victoria and southeastern South Australia, that's been on the coasts, and only individual birds have flown inland. And there's been no spread inland of essentially beach areas. So that's where we should be most vigilant. And the things to look out for is, a lot of birds can die for a lot of different reasons and wash up. But so any dead birds on the beach is certainly worth reporting, and certainly really important to keep your dogs away from it. So it's probably at this point in time, it's probably really good for the safety of your dog to keep it on a lead if you're on the beach, certainly if it's around any birds, and keep it out of the high tide line where there could be dead birds washed up. But if you'd see the sort of symptoms of bird flu are birds that are unable to fly, sort of flapping around or seem disoriented. Often they might be, their head drooping or their wings drooping, and really kind of almost like they're tipsy sort of thing, or very uncoordinated in their movements. That's pretty indicative of a bird that's likely to have H5. So if you see anything like that, it's really important to avoid touching the bird, because you don't want to, even if you're trying to rescue it, if you don't have the proper gear, you don't want to be spreading the virus through your clothes or your shoes. So avoid touching it, but record what you see and report it. If you don't know what species, take a photo and include that that you can, that they can get you to send more information.
0: Is it like with other viruses? Are there asymptomatic birds that, might just be fine and flying around? Do we need to be worried about birds more generally and not touching birds?
1: Yeah, it's quite possible that is the case. However, one of the great unknowns for Australia is we've never had a high pathogenic wild bird flu like this before. So the suspicion is that Australian birds will be extremely naive to this particular virus, and are far less likely to be asymptomatic. So,
0: naive means your immune system being naive to this, like a medical term, isn't it? Naive to the virus,
1: There's and the one Australian bird that has been tested genetically for its susceptibility is the black swan, and there's basically nothing in the sort of immune system and the genome system of black swan that would be able to defend against this. So we suspect that if it does get into our native bird populations, particularly our water birds, then it could be really disastrous for huge numbers of birds.
0: Speaking of the water birds, what about the fairy penguin population at Manly? There are penguins there right near birds. Do we need to be worried, and can we vaccinate them?
1: Yeah, the little penguin is probably one of the few species where it's viable to actually use a vaccine, and there are vaccines available, and sometimes they're used in the poultry industry, but often it's not even really considered best practice to use the vaccine. It's not sort of going to stop the virus, but it will save individual birds. The difficulty

0: with trying to vaccinate a wild bird is they don't like to be caught, and trying to catch them twice to be able to give it a booster shot is near on impossible. And at any considerable scale, it's very difficult. But the advantage with the penguins is that they can't fly away, for starters, and they come back to a known spot every night. So they're usually well researched. So there is talk, and I don't know if it's happened yet, but the tiny colony at Manly is slated to be getting vaccinated for this. And that will be really important for these. If we can vaccinate endangered populations, small populations, that's really good for ensuring our birds that are already under threat from other factors don't see the arrival of H5 as the knockout blow to their population.
1: 3:15 on 702 Drive. Emma Crowe filling in for Thomas Ariti today, and Sean Dooley is with us from BirdLife Australia. As the first case in Sydney of bird flu is registered in Warri Wood, a bird's been tested positive for the H5 strain. It does make us, as I said at the beginning, not a surprise. But what about people who may have pet birds or have some chooks in their backyard? Is there anything that they need to be mindful of at this point?
0: Yeah, certainly. If you have pet birds, or even pet cats and dogs are susceptible to catching this virus if they are, consuming an animal that, like a bird, that's being killed by it, then that we certainly know from overseas experience, and even here the first fox has been found to have H5, presumably after picking up a dead bird on the beach. But if you do have pet birds or chooks, there's really no risk if there's no interaction with wild birds. And currently, as I was saying before, it's essentially a coastal bird issue at the moment. And the experience, again, overseas has been not so much that it's impacted land birds and garden birds to nearly the same extent as coast birds and water birds. But, there is that risk where you're getting different species mixed. So it's, really important to try and keep your birds isolated from the wild bird population. But at this stage, the risk is really only in those coastal suburbs or coastal areas.
1: Question on the text line 0467 922 702. This is a question from Karina in Shell Harbour. She says, hi, can bird feces be infected with H5N1?
0: Yes, they can. And that's actually another one of the symptoms, is that you can get excessive amounts of excrement coming out from sick birds. And unfortunately, birds aren't great social distancers and don't have great, great hygiene habits. And this is why it's particularly virulent through nesting seabird colonies, especially those colonies like terns and gulls that nest above ground and very close to each other, because you get a lot of various kind of scraps of food and bodily fluids right throughout the colony as they're bringing food back to regurgitate to their chicks. So, unfortunately, that is one of the issues, is that the virus can persist in the excrement of birds, and it certainly can persist much longer in water, which seems to be one of the factors why water birds and seabirds tend to be more impacted than land birds.
1: And can you just explain why it's not a great idea to be feeding birds at the moment? It feels like you might want to, because, you're sorry for them. The bird flu is coming around. You might want to give the birds a hand, but it's not a great idea right now, is it?
0: No. The problem with feeding birds, particularly on a larger scale, is that you're bringing species that wouldn't normally mingle together. And as I said, they don't have great table manners or social distancing etiquette. And so if you're getting birds, if you're throwing out, say, bread or seed or have a feeding table, you're getting birds of different species coming in. They're leaving deposits of various things. There's half-digested food. So you're getting birds that wouldn't normally mingle together. So that has the potential to be a spreading event or a spreading site. So it's really probably really advisable, if you care for the birds, feeding them at the moment is probably going to be potentially far more detrimental than not feeding them.
1: Is there anything that we can learn finally from how other countries have been dealing with this? Is there anything more we can be doing at this stage?
0: Yeah, I think what we're seeing is that areas that have been heavily impacted, there is recovery, but the recovery can be really stunted because of the sort of demographic of the bird population. In some species, such as the sandwich tern, which is a bird that was heavily hit in Europe, it seemed to be the more mature adults that seemed to suffer the most. And it means in their recovery, the younger birds are breeding without that experience. And so they're not successfully raising the next generation as well, and that recovery is very slow. So really the way out of bird flu, once it's moved on or once it's petered out, is that to recover species, they need to be in as healthy, robust and widespread a population as possible, so that you have enough survivors to successfully repopulate that species. But if we don't address the issues that are already putting a lot of species at threat, like invasive weeds and feral predators and habitat loss and disturbance at key nesting and roosting sites, then the birds are going to have a hugely difficult road to recovery.
1: A few more texts coming in here. One here says, what about brush turkeys?
0: Yes, it's going to be an interesting one. They, you know, they tend to be reasonably solitary. I guess that the main time when they gather is when all the females are gathering around the mound with the male as they come in to lay the eggs in the nesting mound. But obviously, brush turkeys are now establishing in the suburbs and feeding in, you know, from around bins and things like that. So they might be at much more risk in our urban areas than they would be out in the bush, where they wouldn't have much contact with birds that could have bird flu.
1: Another question here, are flightless birds at greater risk?
0: Not necessarily. In fact, in some ways it's, flightless birds don't tend to flock nearly as much. And we have our penguins, but even then, there's a chance that the penguins will be less susceptible than many other seabirds, because penguins nest isolated, like they nest in their burrows. They come ashore together, but then they go off to their burrows, whereas a bird like a gull or a tern or a gannet, they're nesting side by side with their neighbours, so there's much more likelihood of spread within the colony. We know that already in Tasmania we've had a number of little penguins dying from suspected H5, so they're not totally protected by their habits. The other thing about birds in flight is that they can move greater distances and either spread the virus more or pick it up on from other birds, because they're moving around the landscape a lot more, which is what we're seeing now as we get these individual cases of seabirds landing on the shores around Sydney.
1: You mentioned that the feeding the birds and the risk there. Lizzie's asking on the text, is it okay to have a bird bath in the yard?
0: Yeah, I guess at first thought it would be a similar case. And as the virus can survive in water, then certainly a concern. However, there's very little evidence of bird baths being a source of spread in the experience of other countries. And so as long as you keep it clean, make sure that it's disinfected regularly, and perhaps one bird bath in a yard might attract all the birds together and mingling. But if you have multiple sources of water around your place, that's actually a better solution, because you're not going to get that intermingling of different birds in the same concentrations. So it's certainly something to be wary of, but at this stage we have no evidence that it's being transmitted in bird baths. And like I say, it at this stage it's only been in coastal birds that we've had any cases at all. So if you're got a bird bath, you know, you're out in the bush or, you know, well away from the coast, currently there's no risk, but it is certainly something to keep in mind and probably good practice to start implementing to make sure that you're disinfecting your bird bath as regularly as possible.
1: Thanks so much, Sean. I really appreciate some time, and I think we'll probably unfortunately be talking to you a few more times in coming months, but thanks so much.
0: Oh, thanks. I really hope I don't get to talk to you again.
1: Yeah, me too. Thanks, Sean. Sean Dooley from BirdLife Australia there. To report suspected bird flu in Australia, immediately call the 24-hour emergency animal disease hotline. That number again, 1-800-675-888. You might want to just put it in your phone, because, you know, you'll need it if you see a bird. 1-800-675-888. 888. Coming up in a little while, the case for the big housing development and the re-establishment of the old Woollahra train station. You'll hear the case for that in a moment as well. And a bit later on, how do you go talking to your children about consent and sex education? You'll hear from an expert.

0: It's in the news today with a roundtable, an emergency roundtable convened with interested parties. But you'll hear about what to do in your own home, in your own life, some tips, maybe some things that you haven't previously thought about. It's all ahead for you here on 702 Drive.
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1: Filling in for Thomas O'Riti.
0: Last night saw a gathering of some of the brightest minds in science at the Australian Museum here in Sydney to celebrate the Eureka Prizes. 19 individuals and teams were recognised across categories in research and innovation, leadership, science engagement, and school science. The winner of the University of Sydney Eureka Prize for Emerging Leader in Science, Technology and Engineering is Associate Professor Jane Tiller from Monash University. Hello, Jane.
3: Hello, thanks for having me.
0: Thank you so much for being here. You're a lawyer, genetic counsellor and a public health researcher. You've led a research-driven campaign that helped ban life insurers from discriminating against people who've had genetic testing. Tell us a bit more about your work.
3: So this is something I've been working on for almost a decade now, and it's been a real passion project and a big uphill trek. But we came across this issue when I moved from my law career into public health in around 2016 and came across the fact that life insurers were still legally allowed to ask people for genetic testing that they'd had and then use genetic test results that showed potential risks of disease in the future to discriminate, which means to either deny them cover altogether or increase their premiums or put conditions on their cover.
0: How were you able to find this out, that this was still happening?
3: This is something that is an open known thing. It's completely legal, or it was until the law came into effect. But it was something that had to be discussed with every patient. It was on consent forms for research and clinical testing. And if you asked clinical people and researchers what the biggest barrier there was to people having testing or people who otherwise wanted testing kind of changing their mind, this issue of life insurance implications was the biggest issue. And it was rife. It was very common. And people often decided they didn't want testing because when they were told about the implications, they said, well, I'd rather not know than risk my financial future.
0: So this new ban that you were sort of spearheading, what will that mean for patients now?
3: So this ban is a total legislated ban on the use of genetic testing by life insurers. And the ban has passed and it comes into effect on the 8th of October. And that means that from the 8th of October, life insurance companies are not allowed to use people's genetic results that predict their future risk of disease in any underwriting at all. And it is, like I said, it's legislated, it's enforced, there are penalties attached, and that means people can have genetic testing and they don't have to worry about how the results of that testing might impact their future insurance or their children's future insurance, and they don't have to give those results to life insurers.
0: Associate Professor Jane Tiller is from Monash University. She's won a Eureka Prize for Emerging Leader in Science, Technology and Engineering. This is very interesting. It'll open the gate now for people to go ahead with this testing. And where do you sit on this? I know some people have the feeling that they might not quite want to know. Do you think we should all want to know what might be ahead for us in our health?
3: Look, there are several types of genetic tests that you can do. And sometimes you can test for things that you can't treat or you can't prevent, and not everyone wants to know about that kind of information. We're very focused in the School of Public Health on genetic information for prevention of disease. And so we are very pro offering people the choice of having that kind of genetic testing. We would never coerce people or force people to have genetic tests. And ultimately, some people decide not to. So at Monash University, I actually co-lead a study called DNA Screen, where we offered testing to 10,000 young people for high risks of breast, ovarian cancer, bowel cancer, and genetic high cholesterol. And we had 10,000 spots and we had tens of thousands of people interested in that testing. We had oversubscribed signups. But the biggest reason that people who initially registered ended up dropping out of the study when I surveyed them was because of this insurance fear. So we know that there is a huge amount of interest in genetic risk of things that can be prevented, things that we can do something about. And we also know this genetic discrimination fear has been the biggest barrier. So now that that's moved out of the way and people won't have to worry about that anymore, it really does open the way to offer this kind of testing for prevention at a wider scale within the community.

0: community. And that's now what our goal is.
1: So as you say, the law passed earlier this year, coming into effect in October. It's interesting to think about what the legacy might mean here, Jane. Do you consider that, the people that may be tested now and what it might mean for their lives and your part in that?
0: I do. And it surprises me sometimes that I still tear up unexpectedly sometimes when people talk about that. Obviously, I know that that is the impact, and I've been very focused on that impact in the work that I do and the real importance of this for practical outcomes for people. But already I have people texting me and calling me and saying, my patients who have been putting off testing are getting tested. My sister's having testing. My children are going to have testing now. Like, this is actually making a difference. I met someone last night who works in a biotech industry who said all of the clinicians that we work with are now happy to go ahead and start offering testing to people because they're no longer worried about having to tell them about insurance. So we know that this is going to change lives. We know that this kind of testing saves lives, and we know that removing this deterrent will just enable people to have this testing and enable us to roll it out equitably in the future.
1: What I can hear in your voice there is, in a way, you'd already won with the work you've done. What does the Eureka Prize mean on top of that for you?
0: Yeah, it's lovely to receive a prize, and you know, it's nice to be recognised, but really, the big win was getting the legislation passed, and that was just a huge triumphant outcome of an effort of so many people. I guess the prize really provides a platform. You know, it provides opportunities to speak to the public, to media, to further spread the word both of this change, so people know that this protection is coming, and also to talk more about what the opportunities are for genomics. And that's a really wonderful opportunity that I'm very grateful for.
1: Well, what's next? I mean, clearly you're someone that can get things done. What have you got your sights on next?
0: Yeah, so we are talking to the government about what the next steps are for expanding the DNA screen program and preventive testing. And really our goal is that eventually Australia will move towards a population-wide screening program that uses genetic information to prevent disease at the population level, like bowel screen or breast screen or one of those other population screening programs. And we're not quite there yet, but we do want to expand the program to offer testing to more Australians, to save more lives, and to develop some of the evidence that we need to move towards that broader scale screening program. So that needs funding, and that's the next challenge. And if you thought that passing the law was hard, getting funding might be even harder.
1: Great to speak with you today. Congratulations again.
0: Thank you so much. Really appreciate it.
1: That's Associate Professor Jane Tiller from Monash University, winner of the Eureka Prize for Emerging Leader in Science, Technology and Engineering. 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
3: Traffic.
1: Let's have a look at the roads. Jeff Wallace is from ATN. Hi, Jeff.
4: Emma, good afternoon. I've got a very slow run, Bangor Bypass eastbound from New Illawarra Road down towards Acuna Avenue. I believe there are some works going on eastbound. They should be back up soon. Hurstville, a crash coming through Queens Road, Hudson Street and Glenmore Park, a crash for the Northern Road on ramp to the M4 eastbound. I'm Jeff Wallace from ATN.
1: Thank you so much for that, Jeff. And to the news headlines now, Adam Story, good afternoon.
5: Afternoon, Emma. Extreme fire conditions are expected for much of New South Wales tomorrow, with temperatures forecast to reach 30 degrees. The Rural Fire Service says it's already detected elevated fire danger ratings across the state over the past 48 hours. Rescuers in Nepal say they've pulled two workers alive from a tunnel during an ongoing operation to save dozens still trapped. Two more Australians have also been confirmed safe, with 36 still missing. And BirdLife Australia says it's concerned about the effect of bird flu on endangered species after three new cases were confirmed in New South Wales today. Infected birds were found at Warriewood on Sydney's northern beaches, the first in Sydney, Port Kembla on the south coast and near Coffs Harbour on the mid-north coast. More news at 4.
1: Thank you so much for that, Adam. Well, ahead for you, we'll talk about Woollahra and the housing proposal there. You'll hear from someone who was previously against it but now thinks it's a good idea. You'll hear his point of view in just a moment. We'll also be getting some advice for Thomas Arete on the occasion of his 40th birthday. That's where Tom is today. It's his birthday. He's taking a long weekend to celebrate the milestone birthday. Emma Crowe with you for today and Monday as well. Let's have a look at the weather, though. It's 22 in the city, 24 in Camden, 20 in Gosford, 16 in Katoomba, 24 in Parramatta, is 24 in Penrith and 22 in Cronulla. The rest of the day is sunny, light winds becoming northeasterly, 15 to 20 kilometres per hour.

0: in the late afternoon, then becoming light in the evening. Tomorrow, windy and warm, slight chance of a shower in the afternoon and evening. Winds north to northwesterly, 15 to 25 kilometres per hour, increasing to 35 to 50 kilometres per hour in the morning, then turning westerly, 20 to 25 kilometres in the evening. An extreme fire danger rating for tomorrow. So a very, very hot day for this time of year tomorrow, hot and windy. Something to consider if you are thinking about going to the beach. And then looking at ahead, on Sunday, sunny, minimum of 14, maximum of 23 in the CBD, and a minimum of 12, a maximum of 25 in Penrith for you on Sunday. Should we do a little project together?
1: Happy.

0: Do you know what I get asked a lot? I get asked this question. Is Thomas Ariti as nice as he seems? The answer is yes. He's actually a delight. He's like an energizer bunny with a very bright mind. He's kind, considerate, lots of fun, not grumpy. Even when he has a limp, not grumpy. Even after a disrupted night's sleep, not grumpy. He's actually just a lovely, lovely guy. His catchphrase is get psyched. Are you psyched? Let's get psyched. He's always sort of pumping you up around him. I don't know how he gets the time and how he has the energy. He's an absolute delight. It's his 40th birthday today. Happy birthday to Thomas Ariti. So look, here's what I'm thinking. Should we make a bit of a list of life advice for the 40-year-old? If you've met or passed this milestone yourself, what bit of wisdom would you like to impart to Thomas Ariti on the occasion of his 40th birthday today? 1300 222 702 or 0467 922 702. I was speaking with James O'Loughlin just around half an hour ago. I think my bit of advice is just find time for the fun. You can get a bit of a grind in the middle years. I'm a decade or so ahead of Tom. You get busy and people need you. You become the big responsible adult in your life if you haven't been before. My advice is fit in the fun, even if you feel tired, even if you should be having an early night. It's actually energizing to go and do the fun thing. Keep your hobbies up. Keep seeing your friends. That's my advice. What about you? 1300 222 702 is the number, or you can text 0467 922 702. Here's one from James. Life really does begin at 40. The reality is really your perception. Change your perception, change the world. That's some advice there from James. How about you? 0467 922 702. We'll get a bit of a list together. Or you can call 1300 222 702. And on Professor Jane Tiller there, the Eureka Prize winner, Mary says, what a legend. We've had a full genetic testing due to a condition in our family. This is a relief for our kids who will also need to have extensive genetic testing as they come into adulthood. Yeah, that's from Mary. Yeah, really incredible work she did, wasn't it? Yeah, let's get a list together for Tom on the occasion of his birthday. Let's embarrass him. You know, he doesn't want to say nice things about him and give him advice. Let's do it anyway. 1300 222 702 or 0467 922 702 on the text line.
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0: I wonder whether you've been keeping an eye on this housing development proposal at Woollahra. So you may remember the Minns government last year unveiled plans to complete the long-abandoned Woollahra railway station and rezone land around Woollahra and Edgecliff station, potentially allowing up to 10,000 new homes. The response from the Woollahra Council and the local community was pretty fierce, with critics arguing against many aspects of the proposal. Arguments included that the scale of growth was excessive, that it threatened heritage in some areas, and that there just wasn't the infrastructure to handle such an influx of housing. I wonder if you're in this area and you're interested in this development. 0467 922 702. Well, among the critics of the plan was Deputy Mayor Sean Carmichael, who at the time describe it as a case of, his words, toxic masculinity. And last week, the council unanimously voted for an alternative proposal for 3,600 homes. But now, in a remarkable about-face, the Liberal Deputy Mayor has turned on his own council's plans, declaring them not serious and out of step with the reality of Sydney's housing shortage. And Sean Carmichael is here now. Hi there, Sean.
3: Hi, Emma. How are you going?
0: I'm fine, thanks. Toxic masculinity, interesting choice of words at the time. What was you thinking then?
3: I kind of think it probably was a case of toxic masculinity, because

0: He has a proposal at Rose Hill for thousands of units for flat on its face, and they turn around, walk across to Woollahra and drop 10,000 on us in a railway station. What else could I have interpreted it as bar that?
1: Yeah, I'm just trying to explain. Yeah, just flesh out how that's toxic masculinity, though. Just, I mean, yeah, just so we can work it out.
0: So the blokes come in, we're in charge, we'll roll up our sleeves, and we're here to fix the place. Don't worry about what the locals think. Don't worry about, you know, that we've met our housing targets when we've been asked to do them before. We're in charge. We'll take over.
1: I see what you're saying there. Now, okay, so you were against it. The plan's gone through with 3,600 homes, and you actually are now thinking the 10,000 was maybe a better idea?
0: Well, what I'm saying is it's not actually our scheme. It's the state government's proposal for 10,000 units. And the first thing I'd say with what's changed is they've actually gone away and done their homework. And instead of it just being dropping loads of units here and there, they've architected a Sydney plan, which is replace the Greater Sydney Commission. That's what governs growth across the longer term for councils to consider, and it's now in the Sydney plan. So it's all a bit more measured now and a bit more thoughtful, as uncomfortable as it is for us. And so they've got this state-led scheme still looming over us, which I believe will be released next month, and Woollahra needs to respond to it. We don't actually need to, but we should. I believe we absolutely should. But I just don't think 3,600 units is going to cut the mustard when they're asking for 10,000.
1: You excused yourself from last week's vote for the 3,600 homes, and that's because of a pecuniary interest which you declared the whole time along. Can you just elaborate a bit on that pecuniary interest?
0: Yeah, sure. So my mum owns a strata townhouse in one property in one street within these several suburbs under consideration, and I've been grappling with this quite a lot. But I think, given that's over there, just because it's the same scheme doesn't mean it's necessarily a conflict if there's, you know, something in Edgecliff or over towards Bondi Junction. So the question is when and where I step in and step away as appropriate. And on a high-level question like, are we doing enough to satisfy the government, I think I absolutely need to tell my colleagues it's not enough. We need to do better.
1: I know when this was first slated and we had people calling into 702 about it, there was a lot of different opinion each way. I would say we did have a lot of people not so keen on the proposal. What's your feeling about what the residents feel in the area?
0: Well, I understand that. I think they still would very much like, as I would for the suburb, Woollahra to stay the same. It's a beautiful suburb. It's one of Sydney's oldest suburbs. It's very leafy, gardeny, picturesque. It's gorgeous. My partner and I have lived here for the past 3 years and we love calling it home. None of us really would like it to change if we could get away with it. The problem is, I just don't think we're going to get away with it given the state won a mandate at the last election to reconfigure density towards the city, and then they've gone and done their homework to reconfigure this strategy to make that all come together. And so we need to reckon with that and respond and deal with something that they'll actually accept. That's the simple reality of it, whether or not we like it.
1: It's 18 minutes to 4 on 702 Sydney Drive. Emma Crowe with you, filling in for Thomas O'Ready today. And Councillor Sean Carmichael's with us, Deputy Mayor of Woollahra Council. We're talking about the approval that's gone through for 3,600 homes on that site. They're wanting to reinstate Woollahra train station. It's become a bit of a ghost station, no longer in operation. They want it reinstated. Their proposal initially for 10,000 homes, a 3,600 home project has been through with Council. And Councillor Sean Carmichael originally saying not keen on the proposal, now saying probably need to go further. What do you think? 0467 922 702. I'd love to hear from you on this afternoon. Sean, how do your colleagues feel about this? Because you and the fellow Liberal Mayor Sarah Dixon fought hard against the Minns proposal.
0: Yeah, so look, I have floated this relatively recently, and it's a big proposition to be putting to my colleagues, and I think a lot of them are digesting it. I have already had at least one colleague say, oh, I think you might be right. And so I've really got to test this with them while there's still time before, I guess, the proposal comes out and before then it closes off again. So there is still time to be talking about this, but time is also running out. So we need to move quickly if we do this. Otherwise, I just don't think we're going to be relevant in this conversation. And when you're dealing with some of, you know, the country's oldest heritage in play, I think this matters. I think the state needs our advice to do a good job.
1: What would you like to see for the site? Can you paint us a picture for people who sort of vaguely know the area and what it might look like in the future?
0: Sure. I think, firstly, what the state will produce will be what you might imagine a state would produce with 10,000 units being dropped in an area. And if there was a better way to do it, I think they would be very receptive to that. I'm speculating, but I suspect they would. My answer to that is look at Darling Point. You have high density in comfortable, leafy environments, kids being able to play in their yards. You're not giving up on the suburban dream with the backyard. It's a wholesome prospect. And if we were to bring that across to Woollahra, I think we could actually make some of this work better than it otherwise would. And I think that's worth considering.
1: I mean, Darling Point, some of those buildings, the charm is that they're, you know, decades old. What sort of design features would you need to see to get a Darling Point vibe in a new development?
0: Well, when I say Darling Point, I would say the best of Darling Point would be the good starting point, because they were ahead of their time, but there were some mistakes made as well. And so if you were to go tall and go slim and go sleek, I think you would get a much better formula for it than having visual clutter like, those milk crates, but they're not aesthetic. You want something that's worth looking at as opposed to not worth looking at. There's an interesting idea in the city that we all have to look at the Harbour Bridge or, you know, the headlands to have a view. We can create new views if we work hard at this that are worth looking at. And I think that's worth a shot.
1: How will your voters react, do you think? Could this cost you a place on council?
0: I don't even think that matters as a question. I think this is such an existential question for our community. We've got to think about, on first principles, what's the right move here? Because this is generationally consequential for us. And if we make the wrong move, that's a big mistake that we're living with for a long time. And I was elected when I was 20. I spent some time away afterwards. I'm now 38. I still have to live with this for the rest of my life one way or another. So I'd like to get this right.
1: Nice to talk to you today. Thank you very much for being here.
0: Pleasure. Thanks very much.
1: Cheers. That's Councillor Sean Carmichael, Deputy Mayor of Woollahra Council. Yeah, what do you think? 0467 922 702 is the number. We did put in a request for a comment from Mayor Sarah Dixon. We're yet to hear back from her. Let's have a look at the roads.
2: 702 ABC Sydney.
1: Traffic. French's Forest to Killarney Heights, Wakehurst Parkway between Warringah Road and Kirkwood Street. There's a hazard reduction burn happening. Actually, it says that's going to be on Tuesday, the 8th of September. So it may be something that's slated for to be ahead. And also Colo Heights, Putty Road between Wheelbarrow Ridge Road and Packer Road, a hazard reduction burn. Otherwise, the road is looking pretty clear. Let us know if there's anything we haven't seen. 0467 922 702. And we're collecting some life advice for Thomas Areti as well. Here's some more advice here. I don't know whether you'd call it advice, but it's something I've never forgotten. I'm 65 now, and I remember my dad saying to me, blink and you'll be 70. Thanks, Dad. That's Lee from Matraville. That's great advice. So I guess that means seize the day, in other words. And yeah, as we said from James before as well, life does begin at 50. Reality is your perception. Change your perception, change the world. How about you? Life advice. What would you tell someone turning 40 about how to navigate the years ahead?
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1: And letting you know, a total fire ban has just been put in place by the Rural Fire Service. Letting you know about that. So at the Hills, Blacktown, Blue Mountains, Burwood, Camden, Campbelltown, Canada Bay, Fairfield, Hawkesbury, Hornsby, Hunters Hill, Cogra, Ku-ring-gai, Lane Cove, Liverpool, Mossman, North Sydney, Parramatta, Penrith, Randwick, Ryde, Strathfield, Sutherland, Sydney, Waverley, Willoughby, Woollahra, Bayside, Canterbury, Bankstown, the Central Coast, Cumberland, Georges River, Inner West and Northern Beaches. Extreme fire danger rating and a total fire ban.

0: has been put in place. So, yeah, that means no fires to be lit in the open. We'll give you some more information about that as the afternoon unfolds, but do keep that in mind. So that means that those hazard reduction burns that I was talking about there, they were meant to be going ahead another time. I don't think that's correct on my screen. So, yeah, we'll be keeping an eye on that. Great to be with you this afternoon, filling in for Thomas O'Riti. It's time for Friday Food. Alice Zavzlusky joins us at the same time each week to talk about food. She is the host of A Bite to Eat with Alice, author of cookbooks including Salad for Days and In Praise of Veg. Hello there, Alice.
1: Emma Crowe, hello.
0: Hello. We're celebrating the dads because, you know, it's Father's Day. If people have forgotten, you've got a couple of days, Father's Day this Sunday. So why not talk about Dad's special? What we want to talk about, the dishes that remind you of your dad or your father figure. So the food that just makes you think about your dad, a special dish he might have conjured up, maybe, you know, maybe he made bread or pizza, maybe the same meal that stuck in your mind. Maybe you didn't love it. It's sort of not a super happy memory. 1-300-222-702, or you can text 0467-922-702. Alice, I say for me, fish. So my dad loves sardines. Still does. You know, I did not living with him, so I don't get him cooking for me anymore. My dad's still with us. But yes, sardines, kippers, that aroma of like cooking fish. That's the one that reminds me of my dad. And yeah, sardines on toast, a complete meal according to my dad. But you know, another really happy childhood memory for my sisters and I is he used to make, he called it a banana whip. So it was like a banana smoothie. He'd get the blender, chuck some bananas and some milk in, sometimes a raw egg, which was a bit gross. But anyway, he would then sing to us all to this tune. He would sing banana whip to the tune of this.
2: Banana.
0: So replace manamana with banana whip, and that's what was my dad's specialty. How about you? Do you have any special, you know, father figure or father specialty memories?
1: You know, what's really struck me is how playful those memories are of your dad, and it's the same for me. My dad is the funniest he is, I think, is in the kitchen. There's a gleefulness about when he's in the kitchen, when he's kind of experimenting, and I think I've picked up a little bit on that as well, and it's funny too. Tinned fish and stinky fish is definitely something that my dad loves too. And every Sunday we have kind of like a dad special breakfast, and it's either tinned fish or it might be cold smoked mackerel or even herring with boiled potatoes and sliced up Spanish onions and some butter. And that is like the Sunday morning breakfast in our household. And every time I eat it, I think of Dad, and I think that there is something so evocative, isn't there, about those regular ritual meals. And I think there's something even more special about choosing one of those meals that you know your dad or your father figure makes and making it for them on Sunday morning.
0: Oh, that's a great idea. My father doesn't live far from me. I'll rock up with some sardines on toast for him on Sunday morning.
1: Oh, he will.
0: And a banana whip.
1: Because I don't think they realise how much of an impact dads can have on us for good and for bad. And I think one of the things that probably some people have experienced is the fact that their dad never entered the kitchen.
0: Mm-hmm.
1: And so then how does that role model for the next generation? So, you know, nowadays I think modern dads, new gen dads, are more than happy to enter whether they're doing the washing up or making the mess in the first place, and particularly getting the kids in. And I think it's that playful spirit. There's less of that kind of pressure, and obviously the barbecue is a place where plenty of dads thrive, but it's not that typical kind of, oh, mum does all the work and dad just stands around the barbecue, takes all the credit. I do think that modern dads are doing a lot more of the heavy lifting.
0: Yeah, that's right. I mean, I think that might be why and this is not true for everybody. Some people grew up and their dad did the cooking, you know, it's just true for lots of people that often it was the mum cooking. But you're right, maybe the novelty of dad cooking is what can make the memories stand out as well. And maybe because the dad sometimes didn't cook as often, he may not have been pandering as much to your taste. So maybe you got challenged in ways you weren't used to because dad was cooking. Like I remember my dad, anchovies, you know, he's like, they're delicious. And he just kept insisting they were delicious until we sort of got on board with that. You know, they like the strong flavours. Well, yeah, my dad did anyway. But it's something maybe they can push your boundaries a little bit, the dads.

0: They can, and they can. You can push theirs too. You know, I think about the kind of concoctions that I would make up and see what he thought. And often I find myself, even now, when I'm putting together a dish, I think about, you know, what's Dad going to think about this? I know that his palate's a little bit different to mine, so how might I concoct this to make it more Dad-like? And something else that my dad loves to do is take shortcuts. So, for example, he might buy a jar of Ivar, so like the traditional sort of Balkan capsicum, roast capsicum dip, and then he'll make it his own. So he'll add some herbs, you know, some chopped up parsley, some extra garlic because you can never have enough, and maybe a little bit of Georgian spice, and take it in that direction. So kind of that idea of letting other people do most of the heavy lifting and then just coming in and adding a twist of your own.
1: Linda is here in Eastwood. Hi there, Linda.
2: Oh,
1: Hi. Some dad meal memories.
2: hi. Yeah, so my dad used to make melted cheese on toast, and he did it under what he called the gorilla.
1: Perfect. Do you remember how he made it, or you just loved it anyway?
2: Oh, well, it was an old upright gas oven with a griller on top. Those ones you can't buy anymore. Yeah, and it was very yummy.
1: In the gorilla, yeah. Happy memories, Linda. Have you tried to, you know, recreate it?
2: Yeah, it's a bit hard to buy an oven with a gorilla in it.
1: Nice one, Alice. Yeah, cheese on toast, Alice, a classic.
0: Oh, absolutely. And you know, a good crack of pepper, maybe some Worcestershire, a splash of Worcestershire sauce, or some malt vinegar on some tomatoes on those cheese on toast. And I love the idea of those little expressions. You know, you would probably never drink a smoothie, Emma Crowe, without thinking of bananas with.
1: Yep.
0: And you know, you look at the grill, and Linda, all she thinks is that there's the gorilla.
1: The gorilla.
0: Every time.
1: Yeah, the lingo. That's a great story. Thank you so much for that, Linda.
2: You're most welcome.
1: See you later. Caroline's here as well in Gordon. Hi there, Caroline.
3: Hello, Emma and Alice. I can picture Alice on ABC Breakfast and cooking up a storm. But my memories of my father, he's well and truly still alive. He's 88, and our kids have nicknamed his breakfast, which is called Papa's Mush. And Papa's Mush consists of muesli, yogurt, fruit, and milk. And it looks disgusting. It looks like a mush. It looks like kind of porridge or vomit gone wrong. And he loves it. And he's got this great big lovely grin on his face, and the kids sort of tease him about it. And the other story I had about him was when we were young kids, my mum broke a leg, and so she was not, you know, the busy 1961 wife in the kitchen. My dad had to kind of make it up as he went along, and he luckily it was summer, so he made salads, and he put everything he could find in them. He put pieces of chunks of ham, pieces of cheese, sultanas, grapes, pieces of pineapple. Anything to make us sort of make it look like, because he didn't really have a clue how to cook, really. But we were lucky it was summer, so we all got fed and watered well enough, but yep. We did laugh about it.
1: Yeah, the everything salad. They're great stories, Caroline. Yeah, and Papa's Mush. Aren't these fun ideas? I love these ideas. So someone else says here, Dad's cooking. Love the banana whip song. I used to sing In the Gravy to the tune of In the Navy to my kids every time I served a roast. The kids loved it. That's from Paul in Haverfield. Brett says, well done, Emma. You've given the Manamana song an earworm to the whole of Sydney, so thanks very much for that. Tony says, my dad worked as a chef in a Chinese restaurant. So when I was a child and whenever mum was away, Dad would cook a restaurant meal such as Mongolian lamb or braised beef in black bean sauce. So I always look forward to mum going away and I got special dinners with Dad. That's from Tony.
0: Oh, you lucky duck, Tony. And it explains why when Tony calls, he's always got such great ideas. He's obviously picked them up from both parents.
1: He does. Paul in Marrickville says, my father was raised in the Depression. He favoured sheep brains, kidneys and liver. Wasn't that bad, actually, says Paul with his suggestions. Yeah, the offal. That's what I'm talking about, the strong flavours.
0: This is it. And there's a Georgian soup that my dad particularly loves. And, you know, whenever we have family friends visit from interstate, Dad will sort of request this from Mum to make. And they'll make it together, mind you. It's called khashi, which is made with tripe. And it's boiled up into a soup. The tripe is sort of sliced into ribbons and then lots and lots of garlic, like more than you can imagine, just to kind of whack you in the nostrils. And khashi tends to be eaten first thing in the morning, kind of like a cure for a big night the night before.

0: Says to the boys. 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
1: Adam Storey with ABC News. The Prime Minister has spoken with his Nepali counterpart to offer his condolences following last week's catastrophic flooding. The federal government has deployed a drone specialist team to assist with recovery efforts, with thousands of people still missing, including dozens of Australians. Mr Albanese spoke with his counterpart, Balendra Shah, over the phone today, telling him Australia stands ready to offer additional support to the flood-ravaged country. A total fire ban will be in place across Greater Sydney tomorrow, with hot and windy conditions pushing the fire danger rating to extreme. The ban comes into effect at midnight tonight, with the Rural Fire Service warning dangerous fire conditions are forecast. Residents are being urged to check their bushfire plans and make sure their properties are fire ready. No fires can be lit in the open during the ban, and all fire permits have been suspended. The Federal Health Minister Mark Butler says there's no easy fix to tackle the rapidly growing number of aged care patients stuck in public hospitals. More than 3,700 aged care patients are in public hospitals across the country, according to figures collated by the states and territories. At a meeting of health ministers today, state and territories have called on the Commonwealth to do more to address the issue, including releasing more aged care packages. Mr Butler says the demand is unprecedented.
2: We increased the number of home care packages last year by 25%. Even with that increase, there's still more and more demand. But frankly, it is difficult for us to increase the number of packages by more than that level and essentially run into labour supply constraints.
1: A dead bird found on Sydney's northern beaches last week has been confirmed as the city's first case of H5 avian influenza, Elise Kennedy reports.
3: The case brings the total in New South Wales to 20, after two cases were also confirmed at Port Kembla on the state's south coast and near Coffs Harbour on the mid-north coast. Advocacy group BirdLife Australia says it's concerned about the effect of bird flu on endangered species like the Gould's petrel, which only breeds on a small number of islands off the New South Wales coast. The state government announced a vaccination program for endangered species in August, but Sean Dooley from BirdLife says vaccination is only possible for some species like penguins that return to the same area each night, or captive birds.
4: It's certainly not going to be the answer to beating this outbreak.
3: People are being urged not to touch dead or sick birds and to keep their dogs on a leash.
1: The lawyer for former professional cyclist and two-time Olympian Rowan Dennis will apply for a new judge to hear his case for driving while disqualified in South Australia. Olivia Mason reports.
5: Dennis pleaded guilty to the charges in July. The 36-year-old was banned from driving for 5 years after he was handed a suspended sentence last year for the events leading up to the death of his Olympian wife, Melissa Hoskins. Ms. Hoskins died after she was struck by a car driven by Dennis outside their family home in the inner northern Adelaide suburb of Medindie. Police caught Dennis driving in June, not far from where his wife died in December 2023. In SA's district court today, Dennis's lawyer, Craig Cole, indicated he'll apply for a recusal. The matter will return to court on September 22nd.
1: US Vice President J.D. Vance says the ongoing conflict between Washington and Iran is not a war, but has avoided specifying when the conflict may end. The BBC's Ben de Busman reports.
6: Vice President Vance addressed questions and blamed really any lingering problems on the Iranians shooting at ships in the Gulf. He certainly sounded much more upbeat, and he sounded very much more confident than we've heard from officials in recent months and weeks that the United States can get those ships through the Strait of Hormuz and that ultimately we'll see gas prices going down. But then again, the administration has repeatedly said that lower gas prices would be right around the corner, and that still hasn't materialized for many Americans. So I think they'll be waiting to see just when that might happen.
1: The celebrated author and activist Gloria Steinem is being remembered for her tireless work for women's rights following her death at the age of 92. Kamala Harris, Hillary Clinton and Oprah Winfrey are among a slew of politicians and celebrities who are lauding Steinem as a revolutionary and inspiring figure. In 2013, then-US President Barack Obama awarded her the Presidential Medal of Freedom, which is the highest civilian honour for Americans. And at the time, he described her as a proponent for change.
7: She awakened a vast and often skeptical public to problems like domestic violence, a lack of affordable childcare, unfair hiring practices. Because of her work across America and around the world, more women are afforded the respect and opportunities that they deserve, but she also changed how women thought about themselves.
1: To the weather for the remainder of the afternoon, isolated showers across the southern areas tending to be scattered in the far south. Sunny in Sydney, sunny but windy. Tomorrow, there's the slight chance of a shower in the afternoon.

0: also with a top of 31, and then sunny on Sunday 23, partly cloudy Monday 21. It's 4:05.
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3: Hope you're having a wonderful Friday afternoon, heading into a very hot weekend, well, especially tomorrow, very hot and windy. And there is a total fire ban I'll tell you about in just a moment as well coming into effect tonight. But it's really great to be with you. Thomas O'Riti is not here because he's actually celebrating a huge milestone birthday today. Thomas O'Riti is 40 years old today, if you can believe it, 40.
4: So here's to being 40. The best years are ahead.
3: Collating some life advice. What helps? What was a great bit of wisdom when you turn 40? Let's get a list together for Tom. 0467 922 702. Are you a few decades on from there? And what would have been a bit of handy wisdom for someone to pass on to you when you turned 40? Lots of else on the show as well. We'll be hearing from the Rural Fire Service about a total fire ban this weekend, as I said. And if you've got someone in your life sitting the HSC, I wonder if they're thinking about applying for university. Are they wondering about the value of a generalist degree, you know, a Bachelor of Arts, a Bachelor of Business, a broad science degree? You'll hear from someone very passionate about education. He'll make the case for going to uni, even if you're not quite sure, you know, what you're going to be honing in on there in terms of your studies.
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3: And Trent Curtin is the Commissioner for New South Wales Rural Fire Service. Good afternoon, Trent.
5: Afternoon, Emma.
3: Thanks for being here. You've got some important information to get out this afternoon ahead of this hot and windy weather.
5: Yeah, that's right. Across Sydney tomorrow, we're going to see some really high temperatures in the 30s and high winds. I think those winds will come in around lunchtime and stick around until sunset. And that's resulted in some predictions for extreme fire danger in the Sydney area tomorrow. And so for that reason, we've called a total fire ban across Sydney. And we'll also see high fire danger across the Illawarra, Shoalhaven, Hunter, North Coast, and then up through New England and Northern Slopes as well.
3: Okay, so just repeating those areas that are under total fire ban.
5: Total fire ban, Greater Sydney area tomorrow.
3: Yeah, I listed off every suburb. I think I was like, total fire ban. I basically read every single suburb in Sydney. So if you're in Sydney, forget it. And just remind everybody exactly what that means.
5: Yeah, so that's about making sure that we don't introduce any fire into the landscape tomorrow. So those elevated temperatures and high winds, fires have the potential to get up and run very, very quickly and could cause damage to homes or, you know, put people's lives at risk. So it's about not having solar fuel barbecues, not doing hot works tomorrow and not introducing any fire into the landscape tomorrow. It's important to be monitoring those conditions and to activate bushfire survival plans and make sure that you've got the Hazards Near Me app in case a fire does occur in your area.
3: I was looking at my traffic screen and I saw some hazard reduction burns. I guess you'll be keeping an eye on whether it's the right conditions to be doing any hazard reduction as well in coming days.
5: Yeah, that's right. We've moved a bunch back that were due to, you know, happen over the weekend, so they won't be happening. And any that are in, you know, already been introduced, we'll have heaps of extra crews on them over the weekend to make sure they're safe.
3: Thanks so much. All the best. I hope it's a quiet weekend for you. Thanks so much, Trent.
5: Me too. Thanks, Emma.
3: Trent Curtin, Commissioner of New South Wales, RFS.
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1: Traffic.
3: Derek Peterson's here from the Transport Management Centre. Hi, Derek.
6: Good afternoon, Emma. There's been a westbound crash on the M5 at Cashoola. It is just near Currajong Road and one of the westbound lanes of the M5 is closed. On the M4, a citybound crash at Prospect. It is just near the Prospect Highway. One eastbound lane, the right lane, is closed there. At Marsfield, there's been a crash at Epping Road and Herring Road. Emergency services are attending and traffic is heavy at that intersection. The Webbs Creek Ferry is currently not running across the Hawkesbury River. That is due to a vehicle breakdown, so you'll need to use an alternative route for the time being. A couple of things to note with public transport. Parramatta Light Rail is running again. There was a crash involving a car at Westmead earlier. On the ferries, some ferry services are cancelled this afternoon and tonight. That is due to protected industrial action. So in particular, some of the F1 Manly ferries and F3 Parramatta River ferries are running at a reduced frequency, so you need to factor in some extra time. No major disruptions to Sydney train services at the moment. Just note the weekend track work. If you're travelling on Saturday and Sunday, buses replace trains between Cronulla, Waterfall and Central for Saturday and Sunday. And Sunday only, Sydney Met

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1: Thank you so much for that, Derek. We've been collecting a bit of life advice for Thomas O'Riti. He's away today because he's turned 40 today. 40 today. He's an old soul. He's wise for his years already. He may not need this wisdom, but let's collate some for him. This is a cheeky one. Don't forget to check your ears and nostrils for errant hairs often. How about you? 0467 922 702. Some life advice for Thomas O'Riti as he hits 40.
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2: Filling in for Thomas O'Riti.
1: The heads of our major school sectors, public, independent and religious, have been in urgent roundtable talks today following two alleged sexual assaults in recent weeks by Sydney schoolboys. Both alleged incidents are under investigation. The roundtable has been convened at the behest of the New South Wales Education Minister and Acting Premier, Prue Carr. You may have heard Prue Carr on 702 Mornings earlier today with Sarah Dingle. Here's a bit of what she had to say.
4: We teach explicitly in schools about consent. All school sectors are required under the curriculum to teach about consent. It actually starts in kindergarten in a way that is age appropriate. Unfortunately, what's happening outside of school is really impacting on what is in, I hate to generalise, but it's young boys, what's in young boys' heads.
1: That's the New South Wales Education Minister and Acting Premier Prue Carr with Sarah Dingle on 702 Mornings earlier today. So if you're a parent or you're a carer, what's your understanding of what's taught at your child's school in relation to consent? Do those conversations continue at home, start at home, continue at school and continue at home? And how do you see your own role as a parent in consent education? And do you feel equipped or do you feel really way out of your depth? 1-300-222-702 if you'd like to join the conversation, or 0467-922-702. Daniel Principe is a youth advocate and an educator, and he works across school sectors, multiple school sectors, public, private, delivering consent education. Thanks so much for being here. Daniel, you know, you get around to lots of different schools. And we just heard there from the minister that conversations about consent start in an age-appropriate way from a very young age. Do you come along mostly in the teen years?
5: Mostly in the teen years, but yeah, start my work from year 3 and 4 all the way through to university. And as the minister said, consent isn't just about sex, but sex carries the most gravity in terms of decision making. But we do consent every moment of most days when we're relating to others.
1: How broad is the spectrum of understanding on consent by the time you've got to kids? I'm imagining it's quite a diverse range, with some not knowing much and some having had lots of conversations at home.
5: Yeah, absolutely. Of course, every home looks pretty different. Not all young people get the role modelling they need and the opportunities to think about other people's needs, checking in, dealing with rejection, you know, recognising our emotions, these sorts of things, and imagining how other people experience us and what others need to feel safe and respected. So I certainly didn't get that education at home and at school, and it's a very different landscape now, of course.
1: The three major school sectors are all together today. You work across sectors. Do you see one sector doing consent education better than others?
5: Not so much. I mean, it's school by school, really, because it depends on the capacity of both parents and the educators themselves to implement the curriculum, foster these conversations and nurture them with young people, and that there's a collective buy-in to that. Right now, I recognise it's tough, but definitely schools are needing more parents to be modelling and leading these conversations at home.
1: Yeah, I mean, there's a whole background going on politically about whether respectful relationships education is woke. Did you want to weigh in on that, whether there's any political angle to consent education?
5: Surely this is something we'd all agree in. We want all of our young people, irrespective of their romantic and relational status and interests, to be equipped to know how to be respectful, to consider how they show up for others and what is okay, what isn't okay. Because, as I said, consent is, do you want to go out for dinner later? Do you want to kick the footy? Can I take this photo of us? Oh, we both look cute. Can I post this photo? That's all consent. In my mind, it's I matter and you matter, and you have desires and I have desires. And so we are teaching that all the time to our young people, and hopefully modelling that as well. So in my mind, this is for everybody in all situations and contexts.
1: I was talking about this with a friend today, and she brought up the cup of tea videos, because when she asked her 15-year-old daughter about consent, her daughter said, yeah, yeah, it's like the cup of tea video, Mum, you know, it's an analogy. This is how the cup of tea video starts. I'll play a bit.
3: You say, hey, would you like a cup of tea? And they go, oh, my God, I would love a cup of tea. Thank you. Then you know they want a cup of tea. If you say, hey, would you like a cup of tea? And they're like, you know, I'm not really sure. Then you can make them a cup of tea, or not, but be aware that they might not drink it. And if they don't drink it, then, and this is the important bit, don't make them drink it.
1: Daniel, you talk to lots of teenagers and predominantly boys. What do you think of the tea analogy videos as a way of getting into conversations about consent?
5: Look, I think it could be a starter in primary school, but realistically in secondary school, I think we need to be more direct, more realistic, and actually give real life-size scenarios about what's happening. So right now at my desk, I've had four different schools for a consent day this week coming up in Adelaide submit these scenarios that they, as year 10s, think we need to talk about. Everything from pressures around drugs, friendships, breaking up, rejection, making decisions about sexual ethics. And so we are going to be jumping into the actual realities of their lives. Not all of them are at that level, or all of them are navigating that, but this is what they're facing. We have to equip them for the world that they're actually navigating, not the world we wish they were all in.
1: Do you think there's some messages you need to sort of get into kids before they hit that teenage stage? A broad message about it being okay to come and talk to a trusted adult about any question, or if you find yourself in any kind of trouble?
5: Absolutely. They need to know that we're for them, that we are here, that we're having these conversations, not because they're in trouble, that it's not punitive, but we actually care. We want to equip them with the skills that they need to navigate relationships personally and professionally. So I think they have to know that we're doing this because we're for them, that they can ask us questions, that we're not going to react. You know, boys ask me occasionally some pretty controversial questions that come up in the space, and I owe it to not just the boy that's asked, but the other boys listening, to give them a sincere, meaningful answer that speaks truthfully into how they imagine relationships, control, rejection, gender roles, and actually speak to what is a loving, safe, healthy relationship where people have agency. So we talk about these things, and we talk pretty openly about them.
1: Daniel Principe is a youth advocate and an educator. He works across school sectors delivering consent education, with a roundtable convened today with experts and people across the school sectors to talk about consent education in schools and, you know, see what more might be done, you know, in light of recent alleged incidents. So the thing that I find interesting, Daniel, is, you know, you talked about specific examples and people saying some controversial things. And I wonder about that kind of environment. Do you think it's better to have a co-ed environment to talk about this, or is it good to take genders, you know, to take the boys to one room, the girls to another room?
5: It's a great question. It's a great question. So in terms of safety and best practice, I think there has to be spaces for individual groups. I was working with some college students recently, and the girls said to my female counterpart, Emma, that they were so glad to have their own space as young women to speak up, that they recognised they would not have been as comfortable to do that if it was in a mixed group. And likewise, I think if we're going to get to the heart of some really, frankly, ugly things going on in the worlds of young men, some really poor attitudes, some toxic things that they're being seen, I don't know if all the girls have to be there as we get on with the work that we need to do to address this. So I think there's a place to do this work separately. And then just this week, I'll be working with four single-sex schools, and we'll be getting together for a combined Respectful Relationships Day. So there's a place for both to humanize each other, to connect with each other, to relate with each other. So I think that's really, really important. But I think we have to be really wise about the context that they're in, and is this safe to begin with?
1: 19 minutes past four on 702 Drive. Emma Crowe filling in for Thomas O'Reilly this afternoon, and Daniel Principe is a youth advocate and educator. You know, you mentioned there about taking that space away with the boys, and you talked about what you're up against. The minister talked about this as well today. She talked about the need to counter what's coming at our young people, especially boys, online. I'd imagine it can feel like swimming against a huge tide. And you've come to this work in part because of the way the online world shaped your own understanding of relationships. Where do you even start, Daniel?
5: Yeah, I mean, we have to start with hopefully putting forward a vision of why having positive relationships with ourselves, with our peers, with someone of the opposite sex, irrespective of our romantic interests, is a good thing. And why I think cultivating those skills plays out in every facet of life, not just on a date or

0: romantic situation, but across the board, like being able to listen, to reflect, to know your boundaries, to respect another person's boundaries, to be able to check in. Those are human skills you need across the board. So it's framing it there, but also looking at the messages that they receive and recognizing that boys and girls receive really different messages about their bodies, about their value, about power, about the gender roles that they should fulfill, and asking questions about what's healthy, what's good, what's going to serve us going forward, what helps other people feel safe and respected. So that's a big part of my work, and use a lot of media examples to critique it, but then ask ourselves some pretty honest questions. And I model that. I lead by acknowledging honestly that I was, entitled, that I thought in a heterosexual relationship it was about me and what I wanted. And I've had to unlearn that a lot and still on that journey.
1: What's your advice for parents here, Daniel? Because, you know, you're in this space all the time. You're an expert. Do parents just need to push through the embarrassment and have a crack? Can they get it wrong?
0: Yeah. Yeah, absolutely. And get this, we all make mistakes. I make mistakes in my practice and continuously learning and growing. And parents have the luxury that I don't, which is to continue to have ongoing conversations on a weekly, daily basis with their young people and really be in tune with them. I think this is something that we really, not to sell it like this, but it's like we either engage our young people and shape them, or the internet and their mates will. And I just think we have to step into this. Young people are desperate for this connection and to actually be guided, and it's our role to actually fulfill on that.
1: It can be hard to talk about, and I'm about to mention something that it's pretty hard going if you've got little people in the car, and, you know, you've got to, now you might want to dip away for a moment. But Daniel, parents, you know, they can have conversations about, they can have conversations about things that they're aware of, but I think parents are finding themselves in a whole new territory at the moment. I think that's what's got people very, very concerned following the death of a 16-year-old girl on the northern beaches during a suspected sexual choking act. And again, that's being investigated. But I think even parents and carers who are taking their role very seriously in terms of having conversations around consent wouldn't even think they needed to warn a young person that choking is dangerous. And as Sarah Dingle discussed with the minister this morning, it's also illegal. How can parents know what they don't know?
0: Yeah, I guess the thing that I try to do, because there's lots I don't know, is I just ask young people lots of questions about their digital worlds, what they're seeing, who the influencers are, what messages they're getting. And I work with that. I use the media as teachable moments. So right now, sadly, there's some horrific situations where men and boys have harmed women and girls. And I am using that in my sessions in live speed to talk about what messages these men might have picked up, what ideas they've picked up about consent, respect, sex and relationships. So I think I'm just always listening, and I'm always asking questions and being okay with that I don't know some things, and that my goal is just to stay connected and to stay in a conversation with young people.
1: Do the young people, and, you know, we're talking about the manosphere and what boys are exposed to, do they come forward and say what they're seeing, or do you think that so much of it's still happening alone in a room on a device? Are they really going to tell someone like you exactly what they've been looking at online?
0: To be honest, they do. I mean, not to the full extent, but yeah, they tell me that they're seeing some pretty horrific things online. They tell me that they're seeing men say misogynistic things to women and girls. They're telling me that they get messages that frame women as horrible people who are out to get men and boys. Like, they tell me this. They tell me that this is what they're seeing in their social media spaces, and they tell me at what ages that started for them.
1: I can't tell the people who have tuned out to come back, because we're all good now. We're moving into a slightly safer territory. But, Daniel, I suppose that the other challenge is to keep the conversations positive about intimacy, about pleasure, about joy, because there are so many cautionary tales to impart. But you don't want to make people feel ashamed or guilty, or that part of growing up, you know, is something to be scared of or worried about.
0: Sure. And I think there's a couple of good distinctions to hold there. So I talk to young people all the time that being curious about sex, bodies, relationships, being attracted to people is natural and normal and happens in different ways and stages. And I talk about the fact that not all the messages that we receive from role modeling, from the culture around us, are good and healthy. And then I think we're all a work in progress, which means that there's some things that perhaps I need to rethink differently. And I talk to young people about guilt and shame, and I give them the language of why guilt and shame are different. And I would actually actually say that sometimes feeling guilty is not a bad thing. Mm. I felt guilty in my life. I imagine you have too, right? Mm. That we haven't lived up to our values, or maybe we've hurt somebody, or we've done something that we didn't realize actually had negative impacts on others. And I don't think it's a bad thing to

0: sit with that, because I think that's where there's so much learning, so much growth for us. So I think helping young people and doing it from a place of, I want good for you. The reason the school and our families are getting together and putting these sessions on is because we want good for you. But at the same time, there's some things that we've all picked up that don't serve us, our lives and our relationships. And I don't think it's wrong to challenge that or to feel like, hang on a minute, yeah, that hasn't served me.
1: The whole purpose of the roundtable today is to come up with some solutions. What would you like to see happen?
0: Comprehensive, respectful relationships education in schools to further fund that, so teachers in particular are supported and a resource to deliver this. Not all teachers obviously have signed up for that in part of their profession, but for those that want to, that they would be fully resourced. And I think we have to find more ways that the parents are engaged, and as they're starting that journey of parenthood, are engaged to be able to raise their children. Because I'll be honest, I think too much is being asked of the education system here. Teachers every single week are telling me how much they are overwhelmed and having to deal with outright horrific behaviour, mostly sadly because of boys. And I think there's a lot being asked of them, and we need other parts of society, from parents to families, communities, religious groups, footy clubs, whoever, to be also carrying the load. And we also need to rein in algorithms and the porn industry, which is sadly reaching our young people, usually before they have positive, constructive, respectful relationships education.
1: Yeah, you just said there that the teachers are telling you that some boys are making things very, very difficult for them. And I know that people hear this conversation and they know lots of beautiful, respectful, wonderful young men, and they it's tough hearing, boys are trouble. There's a problem with boys. What do you want to say to someone who's sitting there feeling a bit conflicted right now? They're listening to you and going, oh, lay off the boys. They're okay. It's a few bad apples and all the boys are getting in trouble, you know? What do you want to say to that?
0: Yeah, I hear you. Well, that's definitely not what I'm saying. And as I say every day of my life, I do this work because I hold boys and men in really high regard, just like I hold women and girls in really high regard. And I'm challenging bad behavior, bad attitudes. And for me, the fact that in every school, there's female teachers saying that they're being harassed, intimidated, boys standing around them, sometimes swearing at them, making sexual threats. Like, this is happening. It's definitely not all boys, but nobody's ever claimed it. Yeah. But this is definitely something that is happening in every single school and postcode that I go to, and teachers and female teachers are overwhelmed having to deal with this.
1: There were quite a few experts there today. Would you have been keen to go along?
0: I would have loved a call up and an invite. Not sure. Must have got missed in the mail. Hopefully I get a gig another time to just share a bit of my heart and what I see as the needs, but also what is working with regards to these conversations with our young people.
1: Yeah, I'm sure that there will be other opportunities. And I'm imagining the people who were there in that room are people that have been talking to you about your work as well along the way, Daniel.
0: Absolutely.
1: It's great to hear from you. I think people will be heartened to hear that this is the kind of thing that's being talked about, you know, at schools. Be good to clone you and send you into some homes for people who find the home chat a bit challenging. But thank you very much
0: for being here. Thank you for having me. Thank you so much.
1: Thanks very much. That's Daniel Principe. He's a youth advocate and educator. Yeah, what do you think? 0467 922 702. 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Let's have a look at the markets. Steve Daglian is a market analyst at CommSec. Hello, Steve.
2: Good afternoon, Emma.
1: Resource stocks seem to weigh in on our markets today.
2: They did, actually. So the broad market today was down by about 0.1%, which means we've had 4 declines this week. We've fallen around 1% this week as well. Of course, remember that last month we hit a couple of record highs, and we've just had 5 straight months of gains as well. But you're right in that today it was the mining sector that did weigh on our market a bit. Stocks like BHP, which hit a record high last week, was down 2.5% today. This is partly perhaps a reflection of it trading ex-dividend yesterday, which is the cutoff for eligibility to a dividend payment. So it's quite normal to see share prices fall around that time when they do. Same sort of story for Woodside, which went ex-dividend yesterday as well. But this is these are both stocks that are up about 10 times as much as the broader market since the start of this year because of what we've seen in commodity prices.
1: Any other big movers today?
2: There were some, actually. Regis Healthcare was one of them. It actually rose by about 5%, but yesterday it fell 27%. And this was on news that a lift in government funding, not quite or nowhere near enough in covering the significant

0: significant increase in its cost, according to the company. So that was a weight on the stock yesterday, but as I said, rebounded at least a little today. Other losers today, we had corporate travel. It was down about 2%. It actually was a bit higher yesterday, earlier in the day rather, but on Thursday, it fell 85%. And this is because it resumed trade for the first time in more than a year. So it was basically suspended from trade because it was dealing with some major accounting and governance issues over in the UK. And when it came back online, the stock has since fallen quite heavily.
1: What's the market currently pricing in for interest rates for the rest of the year?
0: Yes, things have changed a bit on that interest rate expectation front recently. So this week on Wednesday, we had an update on economic growth, which showed that the economy is slowing, but not as much as what the market was expecting. And in the last 2 weeks, we've had figures on inflation and household spending, which was stronger than expected. So basically, the market now thinks there's roughly a 60% chance of a rate hike the next time the RBA meets, which is right at the end of September. And it's basically fully pricing in the chances of one rate hike by the end of the year as well. But this is kind of, you know, we're seeing markets pricing in a rate hike across many of the major central banks globally at the moment, from the US to most of Europe to the Bank of Japan as well. So we're in that type of world at the moment where the expectation is that by the end of this year, there could be one rate hike in most countries.
1: Anything on the horizon next week?
0: There will be a few things to watch next week. A bunch of companies will be trading ex-dividend as well. We've got the US share market shut on Monday, the Canadian market as well, and that's to observe a public holiday. A number of speeches from Reserve Bank officials on Tuesday. So considering what we've talked about, interest rate expectations, that is going to receive some attention. And we've also got inflation data out of the United States later next week. So again, anything relating to the interest rate situation is going to receive attention. And movements in the bond market are also very important. And there's been a big sell-off in the bond market globally recently. That means that borrowing costs, basically government borrowing costs, have been lifting. And that sets the tone for borrowing costs across economies, from home loans to business loans as well. So that is one of the key things to be on the lookout for next week. And it's probably going to be making headlines.
1: Thanks, Steve. The All Ords and the Aussie dollar to finish.
0: Yeah, we've got the All Ords almost completely flat now, actually. It's sitting at 9,196. The Aussie dollar, 72.1 US cents. So it's strengthened against the US, the euro, and also the yen.
1: Thanks so much. Steve Dalley,
2: 702 ABC Sydney.
1: Traffic. Jeff Wallace is from ATN. Hi, Jeff.
3: Hi, Emma. We've had a bad crash at North Ryde. They've just cleared it up, opening up all lanes, Epping Road, Herring Road, and there are extensive delays all directions. It was affecting two westbound lanes on Epping Road outside the hotel. Also on Catright, Forestville, I have a bus and car crash. It's actually blocking eastbound, or westbound rather, towards the city, Ringer Road, Altona Avenue, just down from Forest Way. Just holding traffic up for a moment to get the cars out the way. Also, M5, very, very slow, city-bound after their crash at Currajong Road, they cleared. I'm Jeff Wallace from ATN.
1: Thanks so much, Jeff. You have a great weekend. Jeff Wallace there from ATN. News headlines now. Adam Story, good afternoon.
4: Afternoon, Emma. Police are investigating a stabbing incident involving a teenage girl outside a school in Sydney's west. Emergency services have responded to reports of a brawl outside a school in Blacktown at about 2:30 this afternoon. Paramedics treated a 17-year-old girl for multiple stab wounds before taking her to Westmead Hospital in a stable condition. The Prime Minister has spoken with his Nepali counterpart to offer his condolences following last week's catastrophic flooding. The federal government has deployed a drone specialist team to assist with recovery efforts, with thousands of people still missing, including dozens of Australians. And a man charged with the murder of a mother in the state's north has pleaded guilty. 33-year-old Dwayne John Crichton is charged with the murder of his partner, Sarah Miles, who was found in her home with head injuries in June 2024. There'll be more news at 5 o'clock.
1: Thanks so much for that, Adam.
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1: In a moment, we're talking about the general university degree. Is it worth going to uni just for the sake of learning a bit more? Or do you need to be thinking about the career beyond that? The general university degree. We'll talk about that in around 10 minutes' time. Also get your weekend sport on the radio. But we'll need to find out about the weather because it's looking pretty hot. Hi there, Tom Saunders.
6: Hey, Emma.
1: Hi. Very hot and windy tomorrow.
5: Yeah, it will be. Now, today was a little bit cooler than yesterday. We've got a sea breeze. We hit 25 in the city, though. That's still 4 above average. It will be a coolish night tonight with relatively light winds and clear skies. We'll be dropping to about 10 degrees in the western suburbs and 14 for the city. But warm northwesterly winds will then rapidly strengthen tomorrow morning, and that's as a powerful front approaches from the west. Now, those winds will peak in the afternoon. They'll average up to about 50 kilometres per hour. That means we'll probably get maximum gusts in Sydney up to about 80 kilometres per hour. So we could see some tree branches coming down. But there's no warning for damaging wind gusts for Sydney at this stage. But there is, though, for parts of the central ranges and also across the Illawarra. Now, because those northwesterlies are drawing hot, dry air in from the northern interior of the country, we've got a forecast of 33 degrees in the city tomorrow. So that's 13 above average for September. That would actually be a record for Sydney for the first week of spring. And there won't be a sea breeze tomorrow, which means there's very little variation in the maximums across the city. So most suburbs are hitting either 32 or 33 degrees. There's also an extreme fire danger predicted. We'll have low humidity along with those hot, dry winds. For the greater Sydney region, there's a total fire ban in place. Now, there will be a cool change tomorrow night. Might be the odd brief shower tomorrow afternoon or tomorrow evening, sort of ahead of or near that change. There's not much in that, though. But Sunday will be sunny and cooler with winds easing, 23 in the city, 25 in the west. Monday, there's a slight risk of a shower, mainly near the coast, 21 to 24. And Tuesday to Friday next week, maximums either high teens or low 20s, and we might get the odd shower continuing.
1: Thanks so much for that, Tom.
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6: ABC Radio, fire ban information.
1: Yes, Tom Saunders just mentioned there is a total fire ban because of those hot conditions. A total fire ban has been declared for the Greater Sydney regions tomorrow, that's Saturday the 5th of September, due to the extreme fire danger rating and forecast hot and windy conditions. This total fire ban will commence from midnight tonight. And a reminder that during a total fire ban, you cannot light, maintain or use a fire in the open or carry out any activity in the open that causes or is likely to cause a fire. For more information, visit New South Wales RFS website for further details on fire danger ratings and total fire ban. So just a reminder, from midnight tonight, a total fire ban for the Greater Sydney area. We'd have a stay in sport in just a moment as well with Matt Carmichael. I've been collecting some advice for Thomas Ariti. The reason I'm here filling in for Tom today is it's his 40th birthday, 40 today. Mary says, Emma, I think at 40, your body is in the early stages of going downhill. Mary, I suggest that you have a basic routine to keep your body flexible and your back muscles strong. Forget the super fit routines. They will probably not last, but flexibility and strength is so important. Happy 40th, Thomas. Make the most of every day. That's from Mary. You know what, Mary, you're spot on, because I've just gone back to the gym. I'm a bit older than Thomas, and I am shocked at how, you know, the old hip mobility, that kind of thing. And it just goes. It is a real use it or lose it. That's a great bit of advice from Mary. How about you? Got any tips for Thomas Ariti as he hits that milestone birthday, 40 years young today?
7: He's got the first swing and the catch taken.
8: Out. She scores! Australia at war.
9: And they are the champions.
10: That was extraordinary.
8: Game, set, bingo.
1: And Matt Carmichael, sport reporter, is with us. Hi there, Matt.
11: Emma, for people who know me, they'll laugh, but I am good at doing an injury. And my advice for Tom, and he pretty knows this because of this, that horrible injury he had.
1: His ankle,
11: the trampoline,
1: yeah.
11: But they take a lot longer to heal once you hit 40 and beyond.
1: I was after inspiring advice. I have to say, so far we've had make sure you check your nostrils and ears for hair and make sure you don't lose your muscle tone.
11: there's those two. Yeah, the torn calf becomes a real threat once you pass 40. The old man injury, they call it. So,
1: My tip was just to make room for some fun. The middle of life is a busy time. Sometimes you've got a lot of responsibility. So my advice is, find the time for the fun, even when you're actually feeling stretched. When you're at capacity, that's when you need to put some fun in. You think you haven't got time, you must find some time to have some fun. That's my hot tip for someone a few years beyond 40 myself.
11: The 40s are great, Emma. They are. They've been great so far.
1: What do you think about this saying? I heard this saying, so 40 is the old age of youth and 50 is the youth of old age. What do you reckon?
11: Yeah, that sounds pretty good. But I have heard that people say the 40s almost are the toughest time. And then once you go into the 50s, you start enjoying things more. And the 40s are when you stress about everything, because you feel like, oh, am I running out of time to get all the the accomplishments.
1: I see what you mean, yeah. And then you get a bit old, you go, oh, the dreams, forget the dreams. That, you know, that you get rid of the bucket list. You go, yeah, that's not going to happen. That's not going to happen.
11: Just enjoy yourself.
1: Let's get into the sport, shall we? So Rabbitohs, Roosters tonight?
11: Central Station, if it, just in case any announcements come over. And there are Roosters and Rabbitohs jerseys everywhere already, Emma, and they don't play until 8 o'clock. But that game's sold out. It's the Rabbitohs' celebration of Jai Arrow, with this wonderful idea they came up with to get their most 100 career.
1: You know
11: games
1: what, Matt? I'm gonna pop you on hold, Matt, because you're just getting a little bit dropping in and out. Hopefully, we can get you back on a slightly better line. You're just a little bit dropping a bit too far in and out. But yeah, as you were saying, Jai Arrow's 100th game sold out there. Any more advice for young Thomas Arrighty while we're getting Matt Carmichael on a slightly better phone line? we've got turning 40 doesn't mean you still can't enjoy the things you did in your 20s and 30s. I'm now retired. I still enjoy doing the things I did when I was young. Old in age, but not in spirit. That's some advice from Tony. We had Helen's advice as well. She says, when you're 70 plus, and I'm not going to lie, being the same age as old people is... Helen's she's censored her own language here on the text, but she says, being the same age as old people is... You know, swear word, weird. That's from Helen. Yeah, she's the one that said, blink and you miss it. You know, that was her advice. It goes by so fast. How about you? What advice would you have for Thomas Arrighty on the occasion of his 40th birthday, which is today? And, you know, we're trying to get Matt Carmichael back to talk about sport. But meanwhile, I can let you know about something else that is happening at the moment. So I wonder whether you saw that there actually has been some possible effects on the ferries. Oh, let me tell you about this. Some Sydney ferry cancellations this afternoon due to protected industrial action. So the 4:37 Circular Quay to Sydney Olympic Park and the 5:36 p.m. Sydney Olympic Park to Barangaroo service, the 4:55 Circular Quay to Rydalmere and the 5:55 Rydalmere to Circular Quay, the 5:05 Barangaroo to Sydney Olympic Park, 5:15, 5:30, 6:15 and 6:30 Circular Quay to Manly and the 5:45, 6 p.m, 6:45 and 7 p.m. Manly to Circular Quay, the 6:05 Barangaroo to Cabarita, 6:55 Circular Quay to Rydalmere. There could be some effects to those services. The Maritime Union has advised there's no work stoppages over the weekend, but industrial action includes bans on overtime and limitations on changing vessels. Transport New South Wales say this may result in service cancellations, delays and changes across the network. So you can get more information at Transport Info on that. But, yeah, just you know, be having a look around if you're heading for the ferry. You know, there might be some changes there. I believe we've got Matt Carmichael back. Hi, Matt.
11: Hopefully you can hear me.
1: Oh, much That's, better. Yeah, yeah, much better. I just thought I was pressing on, but I thought, no, you're sounding like a Dalek. So, you know, move on.
11: Just trying to get into Jai Arrow. We've spoken about him so much, but tonight it will be the last time he gets to come out onto the field in an NRL game. Beautifully done by the Rabbitohs and the Roosters for agreeing to do it. A full crowd tonight. I don't think it'll be impossible not to cry when you see Jai Arrow walk onto the field for South. And then as they did last week, where they just start the clock, let him get off the field and then watch from the bench. But it's been, as I think I said this with Tom yesterday, one of the most beautiful NRL stories you've ever seen, while being one of the most awful at the same time because of his motor neuron disease. But that's tonight. That's going to be big.
1: And does the crowd go very wild? Is there a quiet respect or is there a really loud raucous applause, do you think?
11: I think that will be it. They played it last week. I guess they're going to do the same thing when he did it on the Gold Coast, and they played You'll Never Walk Alone, you know, the way that with Liverpool do it in the Premier League. And it was, I was crying. Jai Arrow is always, I've loved him as a character. One of my favourite NRL players to interview for the last 10, 15 years or so, because he's always been really honest and he's a rogue. He's got this cheeky personality. He's one of the ones you could sort of hang out with, and he's doesn't feel like you're hanging out with a footy player, if that makes sense. And the way he's sort of endeared to the people since the diagnosis has been so beautiful. So that, I think there'll be raucous applause from all fans, Roosters, Rabbitohs and anyone else tonight.
1: So forget trying to get there, totally sold out, but one to be watching on the TV.
11: Absolutely,
1: to the AFL, James Rowbottom spoke today before the Swans Lions finals game at the SCG tomorrow, confident they can still win the premiership.
11: He is, he's sounding very confident, and obviously the Swans have been written off because of that scandal they've had, and, you know, five players out, including three of their very best players, Heaney, Warner and Blakey. But what about James Rowbottom? He lives with Nick Blakey. And so that just must be awkward because his housemate's been stood down from playing. James still goes to work and he's one of the real leaders of the Swans. And now there's reports that Nick Blakey wants to be traded out of the Swans because he's upset with how he's been treated in this situation. And

0: James Rowbottom said today that he actually hasn't discussed that with Nick, his own housemate. So really tricky stuff for the Swans players who are playing and the ones who have upheld their character to have to keep fronting up and answer questions about it as well, I reckon, Emma. It's a tough one for them.
1: How are you finding it, talking about the game in this context? Because, of course, the priority has been on, you know, making sure, you know, potential alleged victims are looked after and that kind of thing, and yet there's still a game to play. Has it been a tricky road to walk for you?
0: I think so. It has been a really hard one to cover. And I would say, and I don't want to blame anyone, but early on in this, the reporting on it was about as loose as something I think I've ever seen, as far as, you know, the rumours of what happened in that room being reported on television and papers as fact. And then it's pretty wild. And then you've got to keep remembering that there's potential victims of very serious things have happened to them here. And that's the only thing that actually matters. But then it is a sport and it is a thing, and we cover sport, so we've got to do that side of it. But yeah, it's a really awkward one to, like, do you cheer the Swans when they win? Like, it's a tough one, definitely.
1: And to the tennis, US Open tennis, and the Penrith battler Dane Sweeney through to the third round.
0: What about this? 25. He nearly quit tennis. He's one of those good journeyman stories, Emma, where he wasn't sure if it was worth pushing on. Now he's into the third round at a Grand Slam, earning more than $400,000. If he wins his next round, that balloons even further, pretty much doubling his career prize money. 5'7", so he's only a little fella, and he dived around the court today. It was so good. And, yeah, he plays against a guy from Italy, Luciano Dardieri, who hasn't done too much, to be fair, in Grand Slam, so he's a big chance in the next round. It makes up for Alex de Minaur losing in the second round, Emma. It's just so disappointing. We were hoping this might be the big one for the Demon, because of, you know, that it's a pretty open draw, and he went out in straight sets this morning. So bad luck there, but go Dane Sweeney.
1: Some news on Nick Kyrgios too.
0: Yeah, he had that cocaine positive test, and he's been banned from tennis for a month, and it's all he has to serve. They've decided. He cops a 1 month ban because it was he took the cocaine. He admitted this the night before a tournament started in Spain, but they said that's out of competition doping, not in, which could have been a 4-year ban.
1: Wow.
0: Instead, it's 3 months reduced to 1 because he's doing a treatment program. So, yeah, that's how it works in tennis. You do a cocaine ban in 1 month.
1: Is that comparable to other sports, or is it much shorter than what would happen in another sport?
0: They did work with WADA, the World Anti-Doping Authority, on it, Emma, but tennis has been criticised for being pretty light on this stuff in the past, and they've also covered up some as well. So, yeah, I would have thought, you know, Nick openly admitted he did it, and it was the night before he played. Oh, I don't know how that's out of competition, but anyway, that's what they've decided. So.
1: And before I let you go, a special mention for Jess Fox.
0: Yeah, she won her 78th gold medal in international senior competition in Paris last night in the K1 on the Olympic course in the World Cup. I think that's 58 World Cup gold medals for Jess Fox. I keep saying one day I'm going to do a story with her where we get a shot of all of her gold medals in one collection.
1: Do you reckon she's got the pool room? You'd need one, wouldn't you? You'd have to have a house for all of that bling.
0: Yeah, she's a good friend. I've spoken to her about it, and it's pretty amazing. She's right up there in the very top of any sport of the collection of medals she's won at international level. It's like 120 overall if you add in her silver and bronzes as well, Emma. So I hope she's got a big safe. She needs a bank vault.
1: That's right. Oh, great to talk to you, Matt. Thanks so much.
0: Thank you, Emma. Have a good
1: week. Yeah, that's Matt Carmichael there with sport.
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3: Traffic.
1: Warringah Road is closed southbound at Forestville due to a bus and car crash at Altona Avenue. Motorists should avoid the area and use local diversions. Traffic's heavy in both directions on Warringah Road. And also allow extra travel time and follow directions of emergency services and traffic crews on site. That's Warringah Road closed southbound at Forestville due to a bus and car crash at Altona Avenue. Yeah, Jeff was telling us a bit about that earlier as well. And at Prospect, the M4 motorway just past Prospect Highway, a crash there involving three vehicles. One of three eastbound lanes is closed. That's lane 3. And at Reesby, the M5 motorway just past the River Road, a crash involving a big double and a car. Heavy traffic conditions there with one of three westbound lanes closed. That's lane 1. Let us know if there's anything else that we haven't seen. 0467 922 702.
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1: Well, have you ever thought about, you know, university? It's sort of the time for the Year 12 students to be filling out those UAC forms. They've got a bit of time, but the first round before the price goes up, it's only about a week left to get in, you know, what you'd like to do at university. And I wonder whether you have a Year 12 person in your life, or maybe you remember this time for yourself, trying to work out what course they might want to study, whether they will go to university or not, will they move interstate, and then what to study. And if you're not sure what to study, what about a generalist degree, arts or business or science? Is it worth it? I mean, the HSC is stressful enough, but there's also a lot of big questions about what comes next. Professor George Williams is Vice Chancellor and President at Western Sydney University. Hello there.
4: Yes, hello, Emma.
1: Really great to have you along. Thanks so much for being here. Now, I think that, I don't know, I heard about the death of Gloria Steinem, and I was thinking about the heyday of university. I think my parents met in this time. They met in the roundhouse at the University of New South Wales doing general, you know, actually my dad was doing architecture and then dropped out of that and then did law, and my mum did arts, and, you know, my mum met my dad reading palms in the roundhouse at the Uni of New South Wales. It feels like the heyday of university, you know, the free education, it's sort of behind us. And the pressure to do a degree that has a sort of a guaranteed pathway for employment. There's a huge pressure, especially with the big HECS debts. You know, what about the case for continuing your learning just to learn?
4: I think you've nailed it. And I think there is no linear pathway. And I think students who say, well, this is where I want to end up, are probably kidding themselves, given the changes from AI, other technologies, just change in society. And I think also what happens is people change. You know, a lot of the time you talk about your dad who starts one thing and does another thing. So I think the first thing I'd say to students is you're not making a choice for the rest of your life. It's just the next step. What's the right next step for you? What skills do you want? Where do you see yourself heading? Is it in health, construction, whatever it is? Don't put so much pressure on you to think that this is a once and for all, because people often change. And the other thing I'd say, Emma, is just be upfront and say, you know, it's not just uni, it's TAFE as well. Mm. TAFE has great choices for people. And what we're seeing increasingly is people might start with a TAFE program, end up at uni. There's more options to move between. And I think the key for the students is find out what you're passionate about, start on the journey and be up for change and be resilient about it, because no one can predict where we're going to be in a couple of years.
1: I've always thought of TAFE as being more linked into a pathway to a job. You know, I know that there's the university degrees that make you qualify for certain things, but I've always thought it is hard to do something general at TAFE. You know,
4: more specific. Mm-hmm. Yeah, that's right. And I mean, they're quite different paths, but increasingly they're coming together. So at our uni, for example, we've got great pathways for people to start with the TAFE qualification in nursing and then get your bachelor's degree to upgrade. Mm-hmm. Or why shouldn't you start off being an electrician and one day become an engineer? And what we're talking about is people in the workforce who hold multiple jobs, develop their skills, and again, it's getting that foot on the ladder. What we know at the moment is if you look at the new jobs coming through, 9 out of 10 are going to need uni or TAFE. And that's the key message for people. If you don't have uni or TAFE, people are going to struggle. Unskilled work in this world is increasingly becoming harder to attain, particularly at the income levels you need to live in Sydney. And also people, I think, particularly at uni, need more generalist knowledge, because if you narrow yourself down too much, there's a risk that maybe the sort of narrow vocation you had in mind, maybe it doesn't exist when you finish in a couple of years.
1: Yeah, there's a lot of disruption, isn't there, you know, with AI coming in as well. So if someone's not sure what they want to be, I mean, the question is, you know, what do you want to do with your life? What do you want to be? It's a huge question, and it's not really something that many, you know, 17, 18-year-olds are equipped to answer. If you know the answer is something at uni, is it good advice just to go to uni and start something?
4: Yeah, and look, I tell you what, I'm still trying to work out what I want to do with my life too. I don't know if you worked it out, Emma, but this is the sort of pressure we put upon people. You don't need to know. That's okay. Really, it's one step after the other. I mean, I'm so lucky to be a vice chancellor at Western Sydney Uni. It's never what I expected to do, never. And I'm so lucky it's worked out that way. I'm really privileged. But if you think it's linear, you're kidding yourself. So let's take the pressure off. And I think the sensible thing for students is to say, well, what's the direction I want to head? And if it's at uni, for example, well, if you've got specific ideas, law or the like, go for it. That's great if that's where your passions are. But generalist degrees are highly effective because they keep open choices. And you look at the humble arts degree, for example, there's about 200 different professions that lead off from that. And you look at most of our politicians in the cabinet have done arts degrees.
1: If some people listening, we go, bad advertisement to say, look at
4: well,
1: the
4: maybe it is, but it shows you don't know where it's going to lead. Yeah. And that's, and particularly in the world of AI, I actually think generalist degrees are becoming increasingly valuable because they're a bit of insurance that if you think, well, what's the world going to be like for students who start a degree in 2027? What's the world of like going to be in 2030? None of us have got a crystal ball. And so, you know, really focusing on the skills, the resilience, critical thinking, the sort of thing an arts degree does is really good. And even for students who might do other degrees, I encourage them, pick up some humanities as part of it and indeed pick up some STEMs. You've got breadth in your degree and you've got options open to you, and that will prepare you well for the world of work.
1: Professor George Williams is here, Vice Chancellor and President at Western Sydney University. I mean, the problem is, Professor, that a typical arts degree now is so much more expensive than a teaching degree, for example, you know, three and a half to four times more. Is it worth it? You know, people thinking about this big hex debt that will come, it is, you know, and people are really legitimately worried about it. There's a huge cost of living and they're just worried about paying down this debt.
4: Yeah, I think it's really unfair and wrong, simple as that. And we're loading young people up with degrees that lead to good jobs, good lives, with debt that's unsustainable. And it's a massive transfer of wealth away from young people that's unfair, and it's been imposed often by people who paid nothing for their uni degrees or very little. And I think also with the arts degree, which is so expensive, it's really unfortunate given it is the ticket to so many good jobs. It's just wrong-headed. And yes, it's worth doing. Yes, it leads to good jobs. There's a good premium there for people who do these degrees. We know people earn a lot more having done a uni degree, including arts, than they would do otherwise. But no, they shouldn't be paying this much. And, you know, as unis, it's our responsibility to fight for fairer fees. But bottom line is choose your passion, choose the direction you want to head. That's the most important thing than ending up in something that maybe wasn't your right choice and perhaps it actually wasn't for you.
1: Thanks so much for having a chat with us this afternoon. Really appreciate it.
4: Thank you.
1: Professor George Williams, Vice Chancellor at Western Sydney University. I wonder what came into mind for you in the decision making there.
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1: Some really good news out of Nepal this afternoon. Two people have been rescued from a hydro-powered tunnel more than a week after those devastating floods. On Monday on 7.02 Drive, Australian geologist and disaster rescuer Professor Arnold Dick spoke to Thomas Ariti, and he told us how he'd been working with Nepali authorities to locate hydropower workers believed to be trapped inside that tunnel, which was swamped by flood debris. Well, Professor Dick has spoken to our colleagues today on ABC Melbourne a bit earlier, and here's what he had to say about the rescue.
5: In the business of miracles. Just bloody amazing. Like, you know, we had to do our calculations on a lunar landscape, figure out where they probably would be, remembering they used to be above the ground, you used to have to walk up a hill to them, they're now under the ground, dig down, and there were rocks as big as cars and bigger, like we're talking rocks and mud. We then had to blow those rocks up as well as blow a hole into the tunnel to get access. It was then full of water. So we had to then go, okay, so the tunnel's full of water. That might mean that the people have drowned. But on the other hand, looking at our models, we could see that if we're here quick enough and we drain it, we can protect them. So then we had to dig another big trench to drain the tunnel, which we did, and pumps. Then we had to literally on our stomachs wiggle in just underneath the top of the tunnel, like its roof. So just under the tunnel, knowing, and I don't know how to say it, but I'm just going to say it as it is, knowing that there might be people under us who didn't survive.
1: That's Professor Arnold Dick speaking to our colleagues in Melbourne this afternoon with that news that two people have been rescued from a hydropower tunnel more than a week after those devastating floods. It's been great to be with you this afternoon. I'll be back again on Monday as Thomas takes a long weekend to celebrate his 40th birthday. Let's have a quick look at the roads.
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1: Menangle Hume Motorway, Menangle Bridge approaching Menangle Road, a crash involving a motorcycle there, moderate traffic conditions. Reesby, the M5 motorway just past the River Road, a crash there involving a B-double and a car with westbound traffic affected. And a reminder at Forestville, Warringah Road at Altona Avenue, a crash between a bus and a car. The road is closed in a southbound direction. Coming up to

0: Lancaster Street. The Prime Minister, Anthony Albanese, has spoken to his Nepali counterpart after two more Australians were found safe 8 days after the deadly flash flooding in the Himalayas. South Asia correspondent Rachel Clayton reports.
1: So Anthony Albanese has said that he spoke to his Nepali counterpart, Bilendra Shah, and extended his condolences and said that Australia is there to help in any way that he needs to try and rescue more people in these tunnels, to provide aid, financial aid and material aid to the communities that are completely cut off from wider areas of Nepal, Kathmandu, because those roads, those bridges, those access points are just completely gone. We understand Anthony Albanese also thanked the Prime Minister for making sure that the last areas some Australians were either heard from or seen in has been searched, and the pair discussed the ongoing assistance that Australia is providing.
0: The state's corruption watchdog has heard fugitive property developer Jean Nassif wanted Charles Perrottet to ask his brother and then treasurer Dominic Perrottet for help to pursue outcomes for his company. Charles Perrottet was shown a message he sent to an associate in 2021 claiming developer Nassif wanted him to ask his brother to threaten the state's building commissioner and demand approval for his developments. In the message, Charles Perrottet suggests the request from Nassif was not appropriate and ICAC worthy. He told council assisting Peggy Dwyer SC it was something he wouldn't do.
2: So you were certainly aware of needing to not stray over the line of something that would obviously get a report to ICAC, correct?
3: Yeah, John would say lots of colourful things.
2: And were you trying to avoid getting your brother Dom in trouble in relation to anything Jean Nassif was doing?
3: I just wouldn't do it.
0: Dominic Perrottet has not been accused of any wrongdoing and referred the allegations to the ICAC in 2022. A man charged with the murder of a mother in the state's north has pleaded guilty. Eloise Farrow-Smith reports.
4: 33-year-old Dwayne John Crichton is charged with the murder of his partner, Sarah Miles, and today in the Supreme Court, he pleaded guilty to that charge. Casino woman Sarah Miles was found in her home with head injuries in June 2024. She was breathing when paramedics got there, but died soon after. It took police an hour to arrive after they received an emergency call, and the response time became the subject of an internal police critical incident investigation. Dwayne John Crichton will be sentenced on December 14.
0: The sentencing of a man over the murder of his ex-girlfriend in the state's central west will be handed down next week. Lani Utterway reports.
5: The sentence hearing of Daniel Billings for his domestic violence murder of Molly Ticehurst has wrapped up in the Supreme Court in Orange. Billings pleaded guilty to the offence he committed in Forbes in 2024. The key element of evidence that was examined was his depression and whether it materially contributed to the murder. Ms. Ticehurst's friend, Aidan Clark, said that was particularly distressing.
6: In Australia, hundreds of thousands, if not millions of people do suffer from mental illness. They wake up every day and don't murder someone.
5: The sentence will be handed down on Friday.
0: A total fire ban will be in place across Greater Sydney tomorrow, with hot and windy conditions pushing the fire danger rating to extreme. The ban comes into effect at midnight tonight, with the Rural Fire Service warning dangerous fire conditions are forecast. Residents are being urged to check their bushfire plans and make sure their properties are fire ready. No fires can be lit in the open during the ban, and all permits have been suspended. To finance, the All Ordinaries has closed down 2 points today to finish the week on 9,196. The ASX 200 down 0.16%, closing on 9,005. Brent crude selling at $95.49 a barrel. Gold at $4,491 an ounce, and the Australian dollar trading at 72 US cents. The weather forecast for the state tomorrow: isolated showers across much of the state, except along the north coast and about the far northern inland, tending to be scattered on the southern and central ranges, western slopes and adjacent inland plains. There's also the chance of thunderstorms on and west of the southern and central ranges. For Sydney, an overnight low of 14, followed by a sunny but windy morning with a slight chance of an afternoon shower and a top of 33. Sunny on Sunday, 23. Partly cloudy Monday, 21. ABC News at 5 past 5.
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3: Welcome to Thank God It's Friday for Friday, the 4th of September, the first TGIF of spring. And with summer fast approaching, a word of encouragement from the US President for everyone working on their summer bodies.
4: A friend of mine, very, very heavy, he's a very obese person. I said, you're an extremely obese person. You're smart as hell, but he's got a serious weight problem. But he said, you know, Mr. President, I was in London and I paid $86 for Ozempic. I said, are you taking this stuff? Yeah. I said, it's not working. You look like shit.
3: Yeah. That's the leader of the free world, ladies and gentlemen. Tell me, Mr. President, is your friend in the room right now? Are you talking about yourself, sir? that was a conversation he just had with a mirror. It just sounds like. We have an incredible lineup of Australia's sharpest comedic minds to take us through the news. And to help me do it, I have some out-of-context quotes from the week. First up, he's a comedian and TV writer with a comedy set you can stream now on SBS, though he's also the man who this week was...
5: caught in a daylight sex romp in Bali, has told police the encounter was spontaneous and he was so drunk he didn't even know the woman's name. The Balinese homeowner's doorstep at the centre of the scandal was given a sacred cleansing.
3: Yes. Fresh from his sacred cleansing, please welcome Rowan Tambar.
6: Hey. Oh, my God. Hey. I feel seminyaki after that. Yeah. That was pretty bad.
3: Wow. It's funny. It's a romp, though. That's fine.
6: A romp does make it sound okay.
3: Mm. A sex romp is the way it's meant to be, isn't it?
6: It sounds like beds were broken, you know?
3: Wow.
7: That sounds like a Midnight Oil song. Yeah.
6: How can I sleep when our beds are broken? Is that how it goes?
8: And I feel like that description is completely at odds with your reality as well.
6: Yeah, I'm a new dad.
8: Yeah.
6: So... the only bed that's being broken is my daughter when she like rolls around in the middle of the night and wakes us up.
3: Right, you don't have to make a joke of everything. We can move on. We'll see how we go. It's absolutely
6: okay,
3: fine.
6: Okay, sorry.
3: Next up is Wagga's favourite son, as seen on The Amazing Race. And if you're wondering how he managed to make the cut, according to the BBC...
9: he was a lucky loser, so he had to come through qualifying, currently He's currently ranked
3: in the top three comedians on this stage right now. It's Dane Simpson.
10: Hey. So you know, she was right the first time.
3: That's the only way you qualify. And finally, it's comedian, writer and actor who is performing at the Melbourne Fringe Festival and is best known for the time...
11: she arranged for an exorcist to clear Carl Sanderlands of demons.
3: Well, it didn't work, but it was worth a try. Would you please welcome Nat Harris?
12: Yeah.
3: Nat, I'm curious, do you have any exorcism experience? Do you dabble in the...
8: In the
3: dark arts, yeah.
8: No, but I have thought about voodoo dolls a bit.
3: Ooh. Really?
8: Yeah, I think so. I've thought, because remember worry dolls that we had when you were in the pillar? I thought, yeah, I've gone through a few breakouts. I'm like, what if I just whip them out with some pins?
12: Yeah.
8: That's my dabbling. Yeah.
3: Wow.
10: What a panel you've got here!
3: Yeah, it's
10: Charlie.
3: Amazing. I'm now fixated on the fact that like does pinning a worry doll, if it's a worry doll, are you just attacking your worry as opposed to the person of the doll?
8: You're correctly pointing out some, you know, error in my judgment, really, or thinking this through, basically. I was just trying to think of an efficient way, avoid making the actual voodoo doll myself.
3: Yeah, okay, yeah. I understand. It's totally fine. It's all about efficiency. Okay. The rules of tonight are simple. If you get a question right, you'll hear this. And score 1 point. If you land a hot take, you'll hear this.
4: Okay.
3: And score 2 points. And if you land a genius level miraculous answer, you'll hear this.
10: Oh.
3: And score 5 points. So mathematically being correct is fine, but being funny is better. All right, let's get the game started with our first game. It is the Hot Take Hoedown.

0: and it's time for the Hot Tank Hoedown.
1: Yes, I'm going to get your hottest take on this, folks, and we have a new tool in the fight against bird flu.
2: Inside this bag is a critically endangered orange-bellied parrot. It's about to get a potentially life-saving injection. It's hoped a vaccination program at this Tasmanian wildlife facility will protect the species from the deadly virus.
1: My question to the panel, on which I want their hottest of hot takes. Which bird should we vaccinate first? Which birds should we vaccinate first? And which birds do you think maybe need their numbers thinned out a little by bird flu? Dane Simpson, I'll start with you.
3: The first person or the first bird to get it should be pluck a duck.
1: It's so important.
3: Yeah, we've got to protect, you know, the absolute king.
1: Now I'm just obsessed with the idea that Pluck a Duck throughout COVID was a vaccine skeptic. He did so much of his own research and go, no, this plus 5G and there'll be no more little pluckers.
4: Yeah.
1: You know, and so he couldn't work for the council because he wasn't vaccinated.
3: Well,
1: you know,
3: he fit in with the rest of the cast from Hey Hey It's Not There.
1: All right, so Pluck a Duck is being vaccinated. Good,
3: he'd have to be saved first.
1: That's great. And which birds do you think we can thin out?
3: Do you know what I'm scared to say? Cassowary, because they come for me. Do you know what I mean? Like,
1: yeah. Big fans of the show.
3: Yeah.
5: Crazy online, like super on social media. They're in the comments, those cassowaries.
1: They just feel like they're so anonymous and they just go off. There's no accountability with a cassowary online.
6: I genuinely think that they watch Jurassic Park going, that's my uncle.
5: Yeah. You know, like,
1: I've got same foot. I've got same foot. They say it a lot. Like they just repeat it. That's my cassowary impression. Never done
5: got
1: it before,
5: same
1: but
5: foot.
1: I got same foot. I think it's pretty convincing. Give me a point. Now, Rowan, tell me, which birds should be vaccinated first and which ones should we maybe take our time with and let them thin out a bit?
5: There's so many birds. I particularly like the waterfowl. Like just generally as a collective group, I'm talking like geese, I'm talking like ducks, I'm talking like because it's beautiful because they're birds that are like in the ocean but also in the air. Like their two realms I think are fantastic and like special. Although I mean, so I would protect them, I would vaccinate all of them because they're all special. Except there's a couple of swans up in Sydney that I reckon could thin out.
1: That is a hot take.
7: At the Pullman.
1: See,
5: you know exactly where it was.
7: She knows what's going on.
1: So up on current events.
7: Yeah.
1: Got to be said. It's an interesting time for the social media department of the Pullman Hotel. I'm just saying, like,
4: oh yeah,
1: like Pullman Hotel awareness through the roof.
4: Yeah.
1: Like you can't buy that kind of coverage. Drone shots, panning shots, every reporter out the front. If you didn't know the Pullman Hotel was right near the MCG, you do now.
7: Yeah. Big time.
1: At the same time, bookings bit thin. Now, Nat,
7: yes.
1: Tell me, which birds should we vaccinate first and which do you think maybe we slow our roll a bit, let them thin out?
7: Yeah, okay. So top of the list for me, I'd definitely be vaccinating the Spangled Drongo first, which is native to Australia. I don't know much about the bird. I just really want to say Spangled Drongo, to be honest.
1: So this is an actual,
7: yes.
1: breed of bird?
7: Yeah. Maybe not the scientific.
1: I can confirm.
7: It's a bird.
1: A Spangled Drongo is a bird. It looks a lot like. It looks a lot like a crow.
7: A
1: currawong, perhaps,
7: yeah.
1: But it is different. It has a very different tail splay. Beautiful.
7: Yeah,
1: bird.
7: Isn't it?
1: Beautiful bird.
7: And they're known for like flying quite erratically. So I just think if we don't vaccinate them, I don't trust what they'll do. Do you know what I mean? I just think we're better off playing it safe. Also, next on my list would be the fluffy-backed tit babbler. Also real.
1: Fluffy-backed tit babbler.
7: Yeah. No, fluffy back. Yeah, tit babbler.
1: Tit babbler.
7: Yeah.
1: And that's a real bird.
7: That's a real bird,
1: Incredible
7: too.
1: Incredible coincidence. That was my nickname at university.
7: Well, you and the tit babbler, I think, are doing great things in society for just, like, subverting, like, beauty norms and standards, really, you know? You can have...
1: Because
7: boobs and a fluffy back.
1: Fluffy backs have not been popular for a while, I think it's safe to say. Everyone's being lasered within an inch of their lives.
3: I can confirm.

0: that you can have big boobs and a fluffy
1: back. Yeah. And you should be proud of it.
2: Once again, I'm looking at it now. It's a beautiful bird. So, yeah, absolutely. Well, so we're saving them or thinning, saving them?
1: We're saving both. And then the ones I think we can, this is a bit personal, a bit pointed, but I would not give the vaccine to the Duolingo owl.
2: Yeah. Yes.
1: Every day it's telling me you're not getting any younger.
2: Yeah.
1: And I'm just like, I don't need that. That is not inspiring my learning of a new language.
2: Yeah, and hey, Duolingo, well, no one is. That's how time works.
1: Exactly. Yeah.
2: Right, for a start. But you know the great thing is, if you just neglect the Duolingo, well, have you noticed it gets sick? Like a Tamagotchi,
1: yes!
2: It gets ill. And
3: really?
2: Yeah.
3: I'm not on Duolingo.
2: Yes, it's a language learning app, obviously.
3: Right.
2: And
1: it's haunting me. So, yeah, I'd say put it out of its misery. Well, it's definitely not getting the vaccine.
2: Okay, so the Duolingo owl, your days are numbered. Okay, let's do a quick check of the scores. Ooh, after one round, it is very, very close. Dane, you're on 1 point. Rowan on 1 point. But Nat ahead on 2 points. But let's really get cracking now. The real meat and potatoes of tonight's News Fest. It's time for the short-term memory test.
4: Do you know what happened this week? We'll hum a few bars. And see if you can remember the words. It's the short-term memory test.
2: Yes, short-term memory test. And this week, the government refused to ban smart glasses, a.k.a. perv glasses, with inbuilt cameras. But it seems the urge to add cameras to things is unstoppable.
5: Well, guess what's also now getting a camera in it? Your
2: Whoa. Beg your pardon. So a major company has just announced what common household item will come inbuilt with an inbuilt camera, Rowan.
3: I actually am really excited about this. This, I reckon they're putting a camera in your TV remote, and it goes off. It actually starts recording as soon as your dad is trying to find it, and there's like 5 minutes till the footy starts, and he's just like, "Guys, guys, where's the remote? We put it on the table. Why isn't it on the table?" I'm serious, Rowan. Get down here. That's an excerpt from my one-act play. My one-man play called I Wish You Would Care As Much About The Footy As My Speech and Drama Stedfords.
2: That is lovely. And also, it's just generating hot content too.
1: Yeah.
2: Like, you would watch that. Absolutely. That's doing well. That is doing well. Your dad for 5 minutes panicking over a remote.
3: Yeah.
2: With increasing stress levels.
6: I'm gonna start in a minute.
3: Yeah, that's right.
7: I used to have a watch. I used to have a watch that would change the TV. Like it had a remote inbuilt.
2: Really,
7: into the watch.
2: Really.
7: And it was fantastic because we would be at the pub and Dad's watching the horses, and then just as like it's getting to the finish line and it's going to be close, I turn the telly off.
2: Oh, nah.
3: That's like some Home Alone stuff.
7: Oh, absolutely.
3: Like across the road, turning the TV off. That's awesome.
7: And he went to the bartender and he's like, "Get out of here! You got to fix this telly. It just turned off at the wrong time." And then the bartender came out, but I'd already turned it back on.
2: Oh.
7: And he's like, "What's going on with the telly?" And I was like, "Nothing."
2: So you and your dad don't talk much anymore, do you? He's pretty much done. Done with all of that. So Nat, a major company's just announced what common household item will now have an inbuilt camera.
1: Yeah, so the kettle. Which was a surprising one. Yeah.
2: So why a kettle? Why?
1: I think it's going straight to the Productivity Commission, I think, and they're just looking into the boil to cups of tea ratio.
2: Oh, so are we boiling too much water?
1: Yeah, and I think it's just the ultimate procrastination as well, isn't it? You know, they want to really crunch some figures of how much time we're actually spending in that corner of the kitchen boiling the kettle.
2: That's a really good point. You know, they say that a watched kettle never boils. Mm. What about a kettle that watches you?
1: That's really interesting.
2: It's such a philosophical question.
1: Absolutely. Never stops boiling, potentially?
2: Yeah.
3: Do you boil?
1: You boil over. That was very generous laughter. That did not deserve that, but I appreciate you.
2: A good self-assessment.
3: The sound effects are really... What is happening?
2: Matt's been away on holiday for quite a while, and he's trying to get about 7 weeks of sounds into one episode, I think.

0: So Dane Simpson, the company's just announced a common household item will now come with an inbuilt camera. Where?
1: I agree with Rowan. So I thought like a telly.
0: Oh, yeah.
1: It makes sense.
0: Yeah, a TV.
1: But that would be creepy. Telly watching me. Something weird about that. But then I've seen a mirror and it's got a camera in it and it can AI you. So you can pick different outfits and stuff.
2: Ah.
1: But also, like, wouldn't that be strange just having footage of me popping a pimple onto you? That would just be...
0: Gross. Yeah, don't. That would be strange.
1: It would be...
3: It'd be like the weirdest episode of Gogglebox I'd ever seen.
2: Yeah. But isn't that the wicked twist? Doesn't that... Isn't everything watching us anyway? Already it's listening to us. I'm pretty sure the TV is watching us, I'm sure.
3: Yeah.
0: Are you okay?
1: If I did show
2: I'm
1: the footage,
2: I'm dehydrated.
1: My wife would be watching back the footage from the mirror, just going, "Oh, it's a fluffy chested, hairy back tit,
2: tit babbler,
0: tit babbler." Yes. Oh, sorry. Old habit. Okay, so let's have a listen and find out. Come on, it's ridiculous. But let's find out if anyone took the points.
4: Well, guess what's also now getting a camera in it. Your toothbrush.
5: And with the help of AI, it's promising to give you an entirely new way to remove plaque and keep your mouth clean.
0: Yes, in the words of Jeff Goldblum in Jurassic Park, scientists were so preoccupied with whether or not they could do it, they never stopped to think if they should do it. Yes, this is a new... I'm going to say the brand because I don't think it's complimentary of the... It's Dyson, and you can now spend too much on a Dyson vacuum. It's an $800 toothbrush.
3: Oh, wow. Gosh.
0: Yes. And
6: that's ridiculous.
0: I mean, surely for $800 you could get child labour to take care of it. Just brushing your teeth.
2: Go to the dentist.
3: Yeah. You could pay for a dentist to be in your house.
2: Mm.
3: Don't quote me on that. But.
0: So no one took the points, but let me ask you, I'll start with you, Nat. Do you want a camera built into your toothbrush?
2: Obviously no.
0: No?
2: No, definitely not. Look, I do the basics. I floss. I brush my teeth. I do a mouth rinse. But like anything else, you know, I have to go into denial. I obviously cannot afford to go to the dentist. I'm a comedian, so I don't want to know what's going on in there.
6: Yeah.
0: Dane, would you like to be able to film your teeth?
1: No.
0: Okay, we'll cancel the last segment.
1: It's an absolutely insane concept. And who's watching that footage back?
0: Yeah, who is it? What are you meant to learn? The only thing I can think is, because most of us don't in full... like 4K, look at our teeth.
3: Yeah.
0: No. It would make you thoroughly, you just go, oh, my God, that's disgusting. And it could just be completely normal. Rowan, how about you? Do you want a camera in your toothbrush?
3: No, I just think it would ruin the surprise that I get every week when I go for my colonoscopy, you know? Like, if I'm going to look inside, I'm waiting till Friday. Which is today, I just realised.
2: Weekly colonoscopy.
0: Do you know what?
3: Yeah,
0: you have just... Like, I'm sorry, I've got to take the time to step out what just happened in my head. Okay, like, I'm first off, good on you for taking care of yourself.
3: Thank
0: That's
3: you.
0: Important. Men should talk about their health, be it oral or anal. Now, that is important. Now, but I also want to say, do you know the old urban myth about someone, their house gets broken into and they think they know what's been stolen and then finally they get the film developed in a camera and there is a photo of the burglar with their toothbrush up their bum?
3: Right?
0: Your colonoscopy story has taken that to a whole other level.
3: That's right.
0: If you've got one of these... Like one of these cameras, what you get is you get sent a video of a colonoscopy going, oh, those burglars. Anyway.
6: Completely unacceptable.
0: Was it worth it? I hope so. I hope anyone listening got something out of that.
1: I just like you at home going, this end for mouth. This end for
0: mouth. Oh, do you know what that sound means?
2: No.
3: No.
0: Oh, good. Allow me to explain. We are rapidly running short of time for the end of the first half of this program called TGIF on ABC Radio and ABC Radio National. The clock is just... Time is slipping through our fingers like sands through an hourglass. Now, we do not have time at this point to be both correct and funny. We can only be one thing. So the game is called The Fast and the Spurious. I do not care if you are right. You will not get a point for being right. You will only get a point if the audience laughs at your answer. Am I clear both on the rules of this game and just how short on time we are?
2: Yes.
3: Yeah, but yes, I'm really nervous.
0: I can go through it again. If needs be.
3: Can we be wrong and silent? Is that
0: if you are both wrong and there is no laughter, that's 0 points as well. Oh. It's the same as being right and zero, except we think less of you. So, are we ready?
2: Yes. Yeah.
0: We are going to begin with the person currently in last position, and let's do a quick check of the scores. On 2 points, Rowan.
3: Okay.
0: On 3 points, Dane. And equal on 3 points is Nat.
2: Nice.
0: So, Rowan,
3: all right,
0: you are coming last. We're going to begin with you. The time starts now.
3: Yes.
0: With the USS Abraham Lincoln about to dock in Thailand after 9 months at sea, local police have announced a crackdown on what?
3: Balcony theatre tickets.
0: It's good. It was prostitution, but we'll take your answer.
3: Oh, pretty close.
0: Yeah, pretty close.
1: USS Nat. John Wilkes Booth is something else to say about that.
0: Bravo. Nat, Apple's brand new CEO tweeted what on his first day on the job?
2: He tweeted a link to his Facebook profile to assure stakeholders that he was not some young tech bro. That he's old enough to be CEO of a company.
0: Yeah, I don't think I'm going to give you a point. Aww. I'm sorry, but I admire the endeavour.
1: He tweeted, "Don't compare us to oranges."
2: I mean, who's on Twitter anymore?
0: Yeah, him. Thanks. And that was the question about. He
1: that
0: tweeted,
1: was
0: "Hello."
1: The question about.
2: Rhetorical question.
0: Next up, Dane. After 30 years, what unsolved crime saw the perpetrator brought to justice?
1: I know this. Damn it, I can't think of any. Tupac got. I'm just getting it right. Tupac. Who killed Tupac?
0: Yeah, I'm going to have to give you a point because people laughed at you being so pathetic as to get it right. We would have also accepted the career of Pluck a Duck. Yeah. But so Rowan, New South Wales has announced all music festivals will have what?
3: A place to fart. That is in the middle of the mosh pit.
0: Yeah, look, you get a laugh, but I'm disappointed in both you and the audience. Nat, for hundreds of thousands of dollars a year, you can now rent what from the royal family?
2: Oh, yes. Okay, so you can rent the crown, their crowns, or tiaras. You just need to leave two forms of ID, one of them being a passport. They want to make sure that you don't leave the country and don't come back. That's their signature move.
0: Yes.
1: Can you rent back land they stole?
0: I think you're already doing it. The answer was actually you can rent Prince Andrew's former house, which also probably would have gotten a laugh. Dane, what sports person has announced their retirement from international competition?
1: I'm Greg Norman.
0: Greg Norman. A bit late, but yeah, no. It was Lionel Messi. We would also accepted Ray Gun. Rowan, Trump has dismissed talk. He was planning on renaming the Strait of Hormuz to what?
3: Just the Strait of Hummus.
0: It was the Strait of Trump, but you get a point. Nat, Elon Musk has predicted in the next decade the world will have 1 billion what?
2: Of his kids.
0: It was human robots. Dane, the coalition has announced a plan to slash the price of what by $24?
1: Racism.
0: Oh, really? Cheaper than ever to perform
1: cheaper
0: racism?
1: Than ever, you can do it.
0: Wow. No point, but a point well made. And that is all we've got time for. Well done. That was Fast and Spurious. And it was both Fast and Spurious. Here are the scores as they stand. Currently, Rowan is on 5 points. Dane is on 6 points. And Nat is also on 6 points.
1: Oh.
0: Scores are level, but they can change shortly. We're going to take a short break. This is TGIF, broadcasting live from the George Negus Memorial Concert Hall on ABC Radio and ABC Radio National. We'll be back in a moment. Don't go anywhere. Whatever you do, don't go anywhere.
7: Adam Story with a news update. Police are investigating a stabbing incident involving a teenage girl outside a school in Sydney's West. Emergency services responded to reports of a brawl outside a school in Blacktown at around 2:30 this afternoon. Paramedics treated a 17-year-old girl for multiple stab wounds before taking her to hospital in a stable condition. Extreme fire conditions are expected for much of the state tomorrow, with temperatures forecast to reach 30 degrees plus. The Rural Fire Service says it's already detected elevated fire danger ratings across the state over the past 48 hours. Rescuers in Nepal say they've pulled two workers alive from a tunnel during an ongoing operation to save dozens still trapped. Two more Australians have also been confirmed safe, but 36 remain missing. And a dead bird found on Sydney's northern beaches last week has been confirmed as the city's first case of H5 avian influenza. Two other cases have also been confirmed at Port Kembla and near Coffs Harbour. That's the latest from the newsroom. There'll be more at 6 o'clock.
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0: Yes, welcome back. You're listening to ABC Radio and ABC Radio National. This is Thank God It's Friday, broadcasting live from the George Negus Memorial Concert Hall. And our contestants tonight are Nat Harris, Dane Simpson and Rowan Tamba. We'll be back at the quiz shortly. But first, Nat, it sounds like we're very lucky that you're here with us tonight because you recently went on a trip to the snow.
2: I did.
0: We were talking about that.
2: Mm-hmm.
0: So, snow with comedians. What is a greater threat to the snow, comedians or climate change?
2: Oh, I think definitely the snow to comedians. It's a miracle that we made it back. I woke up to one comedian watching a YouTube clip on what to wear. And then another one on the pizza hot dog. So, it was insane.
0: On the pizza, sorry?
2: Oh, okay, yeah. So basics of skiing. To slow yourself pizza. Down, you do the pizza, like a triangle shape. Oh. And then, I don't know, you do the hot dog, the two skis.
3: Yeah, they go fast.
2: Parallel.
3: Yeah.
0: Wonderful. Thank you for clarifying.
2: No worries.
0: I learned differently. I thought you were referring to a pretty bawdy SBS comedy program and the great Big Brother contestant, hot dogs. may
2: topical
0: he rest in peace.
2: Topical references there. Yeah.
0: You've also got an upcoming work in progress show at the Melbourne Fringe Festival called Impressions.
2: I do, yes.
0: How is it? So it's work in progress.
2: Yes, it is.
0: And also has a name called Impressions.
2: Impressions, it does. Yeah, I'm just there desperate to impress you. It's pretty much the crux of the show.
0: Right. So it's not you doing a number of lovable impressions?
2: There is impressions all throughout the show. Yeah, but
0: any we know, like Conor Fruiterer, anything like that?
2: No, it's more stuff like quite niche. Like, no, I didn't. And that was an impression of me lying.
0: Wow, that is, it's uncanny.
2: Thank
0: it
2: you.
0: Really
2: yeah,
0: is
2: yeah,
0: uncanny.
2: Yeah, yeah, yeah.
0: So you're doing four shows in October, the 1st, 4th, 8th and 15th.
2: Yes.
0: Tickets are at melbournefringe.com.au.
2: Perfect, yes. Please come. If you want more of that great thing you just saw.
0: And Dane, you're in the middle of your Victorian tour at the moment. You're in Kyneton yesterday.
3: Yes.
0: What was the highlight? I mean, God, you're doing lovely stops. Kyneton is great. What was the highlight of being in Kyneton?
1: They have a Woolies now.
0: So. Really?
2: Beautiful.
3: Pretty fancy.
0: He's turning around. All right.
1: I live in Wagga Wagga. You know what I mean? So it's fine. I know.
0: That's the mayor of Kyneton there.
1: Somebody showed me pity. It's fantastic. You know, like my mob come from Walgett. I'm from outback New South Wales. So
0: from Walgett?
1: Yeah, Walgett.
0: That's where Betty from Home and Away was from.
1: Betty from Hey Dad.
0: So from Hey Dad, you're right. Yeah. Absolutely. That's interesting, the one character we can still talk about. But I didn't even know. Forgive me, I've toured everywhere. I didn't even know it was a real place until this moment right now.
1: Yeah.
0: I thought it was a fictional place that Betty came from.
1: No, It's near Lightning Ridge.
0: Wow.
1: It's small. 80% Aboriginal. Yeah. And 20% cops. And it's... but yeah, that's my mob up there. Gamilaroi people. That's proud blackfella. I grew up in Wagga Wagga, but went back to Walgett to learn about my people, and my dad lived there and stuff. So they taught me about, you know, just fishing and camping on the river and eating Devon.
0: You've got some more shows coming up, though. So it wasn't just kind of, you've got tomorrow you're in Bairnsdale, and then next Thursday the 10th in Portland, Friday the 11th, Lighthouse Theatre in Warrnambool.
1: Yep.
0: Great theatre. Next Saturday, the 12th, Drysdale. And then on to Queensland, tickets at the day.

0: Simpson.com.au. Sorry, The Dame Simpson on Instagram.
1: Yeah, yeah, yeah. Head to my social media.
0: Wonderful.
1: Warrnambool. I can't wait. The champions. Hughesy, Tom Ballard come from Warrnambool. That's two opposite ends of the political scale there.
0: Yeah. Do you know who else was born in Warrnambool?
1: Who?
0: I was born in Warrnambool.
2: What?
3: Really?
0: There you go. There's a
1: bombshell.
3: That's crazy.
2: That was a bombshell.
0: Incredible stuff.
1: I was talking about comedians, but yeah, no, that was cool.
0: It's good. You just got 5 points for a miraculous take, but I can tell you that the next 24 minutes are going to be hell. So, Rowan.
4: Hey, mate.
0: You're about to head into country Victoria. And by the way, my affections, my generosity, why up for grabs at this stage.
4: Oh, I just think you're the greatest comedian I've ever seen in my life, Charlie Pickering.
0: I don't like this. You're about to head to country Victoria in October. You've got Bendigo Comedy Festival on the 17th.
4: Yeah.
0: Perth on the 23rd. Tickets at rowantambar.com.
4: Yes.
0: How is the highlight of you going on tour as someone with an 11-week-old daughter, just that you get to sleep in a motel bed through the night?
4: You would think that, but I'm taking her with me to both. So, we're going to Perth on a trip. Like, it's the first time we're taking her on a plane and stuff, which I'm like...
0: No, people love that.
1: Yeah.
4: Yeah, yeah. Famously, right? It's only three. I mean, they can deal. I've dealt with so many babies. It's like it's all part of a, give and take in society. But, we're going to Perth. And, so if anyone has any tips on how to, travel with a baby, I'm all ears.
2: It's so funny. My first impulse when I heard that, I was like, what makes you so confident the baby wants to go?
4: Yeah. She's also the only one that has a ticket at the moment. Yeah. So she's more seat filling at the moment.
0: She's the only one that doesn't need a ticket.
2: Yeah.
0: You're really new to this, aren't you?
2: Yeah. 11 weeks. Haven't you heard?
1: I took my baby on a plane and they got into me because I put it down on the chair and then I tried to walk off the plane.
0: You hear that silence? You did that.
1: That's
0: welcome to hell. Now, I do want to give another plug to all of you. Everyone should go and see your shows. You are some of the best comedians in the country. Absolutely. Go and see this, but maybe not don't. But you can see everyone else perform. But also, this is very special that we are very excited that next Friday, UK comedian, musician, actor, author, tinker, tailor, soldier, spy, Bill Bailey... We'll be here live on TGIF.
3: Wow.
1: Awesome.
0: In the George Negus Memorial Concert Hall, as it was always meant to be. If you want a chance to be in the audience for TGIF, we're doing it a little bit different this week. It's at the South Bank Studios, obviously. You have to text Bill, just Bill, to 0437 774 774 to enter the competition for your chance to win two seats at TGIF. Normally, you would just text in TGIF and you get a link and book the tickets for free, but it's Bill Bailey. We're going to fashion a competition around it, a Hunger Games style thing. people have to survive.
2: Good.
0: I'll stop that. Anyway.
1: He's famously from a TV show called Black Books. Well, in my community, we just call it Books.
0: Yep. Nice try. You again. There we go. So that silence had people thinking, can't wait for Bill Bailey to get here. All right, let's get back into the game. It's time to play That's What She Said.
5: That's what she said. That's what she said. That's what she said.
0: Yes, and tonight's That's What She Said is all about education. News this week, more boys are turning to the Manosphere online, and Matt Canavan offered an explanation.
6: Well, the Nationals leader is claiming that the school curriculum is contributing to the rise of the Manosphere.
7: They're sick and tired of our curriculum.
0: According to Matt Canavan, what in the school curriculum is turning boys toward the Manosphere? Dane.
1: Ooh,
0: and I'll give you an absolute look. It's a quiz, so it's fair. I want you to do well. So, according to Matt Canavan, what in the school
3: trap, Dan?
0: What in the school curriculum is turning boys towards the Manosphere?
1: I don't know, but I reckon I can tell that he's just got to blame women. There's no way.
0: It's women's fault.
1: It's women's fault. Whatever it is.
0: Yeah, he's so against misogyny and the people to blame. Women. Yeah. Okay. Rowan, according to Matt Canavan, what in the school curriculum is turning boys towards the Manosphere?
4: Yeah, I think it is. I think he's thinking it's like, oh, it's so

0: Terminist or whatever, which I think is so lame. I reckon we need to stop calling it the Manosphere. That's what I reckon. Like, it's too.
1: Oh, what should we call it?
0: I don't know. Like, bunch of loser dicks. Like, I don't know. Like it's
2: sick,
0: like,
2: burn.
0: Literally anything, because Manosphere, atmosphere, like stratosphere, they're all things. Like stop making it sound like it's something we need. Like, it's freaking gross.
1: Yeah,
2: take that hot take to MSN.
0: Yeah. Is that where the also the
2: like Manosphere, when you're a teenager?
0: Oh yeah,
1: I just love the way you describe what we should call it. I was going, and that is the political satire that your taxes are paying for.
2: Yeah.
1: Absolutely. Okay. So, are we saying that once again? You're saying it's just feminism.
0: I think it is. I think you said it. Yeah, I think so. Yeah,
1: feminism in the curriculum.
0: Yeah.
1: Nat, according to Matt Canavan, what in the school curriculum is turning boys towards Manosphere? And I will say at this stage, it is wide open.
2: Yes. So he's saying it is the drama and music curriculum at schools.
1: Oh, yes. Too like, theatrical.
2: Yeah, they do Mamma Mia the musical every year. And he's like, we've just got to change it up. You know, we're dealing with a woman who doesn't know who the father of her child is. And then we've got people in like white tights and flares singing money, money, money. So, yeah, they're kind of grappling for maybe a different role model.
1: And they go and seek out Andrew Tate.
2: Exactly.
1: Yeah, it's a common experience I hear of people coming out of the theatre.
2: Yeah, natural progression.
1: Mamma Mia. Just going, I tell you what, that bald fella in the ill-fitting suit that traffics people might have some ideas. That's defamatory. Don't care. Bring it on.
0: I resent the bald line, but anyway.
1: Yeah. Yeah, apart from that, you're very different people, so it's okay. Your suits all fit. Now, all right, so let's have a listen and see if anyone took the points.
3: Well, the Nationals leader is claiming that the feminisation of the school curriculum is contributing to the rise of the Manosphere.
4: We're sick and tired of the feminisation of our curriculum.
1: Yeah, we've got to get back to teaching geography, not geographer. So you both actually get a point. It was, he did say feminisation of the school curriculum, which was a way of, in some way, making women responsible for their own murder, I believe we're talking
2: surely
1: about.
2: Surely, then I should get a point too.
1: Yeah. I don't want to be tokenistic, but yes. I don't want to be tokenistic, but I don't want to be on the wrong side of history.
5: Yeah.
0: You mean herstory, but anyway.
1: Yes.
5: Charlie Pickering says there's too much Mamma Mia in high school.
1: Yeah. I'll stand by it. That's my hill to die on. Okay, so let's keep going now. And speaking of education, take a listen to this story from a classroom in the United States.
6: This is an elementary school teacher. This is down in Atlanta. So she made a little corner of the room a place where you can.
7: This is our. This is our. If you need to, simply come over here.
1: A teacher in America has gone viral for creating a special corner of the classroom where kids can do what? That needed to be beeped out, apparently, which I love, where kids can do what, Rowan?
0: I mean, you think schools, you think American schools, you think high school, like, I don't know, like a manifesto corner or something like that, you know?
1: What they can draft a document to be found
0: and then they
1: after
0: can also
1: they commit a mass...
0: No, before.
1: Oh, right, okay,
0: they're working on it, and then they just keep them in that corner. They just put a bubble wrap them or something to the corner there.
1: Right. It's interesting. I almost like the idea that it's a corner with a fake gun shop. And so they go there
0: to peruse.
1: If they take too much, if they keep going there and order a gun, they know, okay, we've got to watch that one. It's a safety measure. I don't mind that. It's an interesting move. I think it could work.
0: Yeah, not bad.
1: Nat, let me ask you, a teacher in America has gone viral for creating a special corner of the classroom where kids can do what?
2: Yeah, mine's... bit more of a wholesome approach. Swearing.
0: Ooh.
2: Yeah, which I'm all for. I'm a cheap laugh. I think that there's nothing funnier than a kid swearing, especially when they don't really understand the swear word, what it means, really. My niece used to think Elliot was a swear word, and I loved it. You're an Elliot.
0: There's also something so funny about a kid, like, putting their head into the corner of like, and just standing in the corner of a room just shouting swear words.
2: Yeah.
0: Like just screaming swear words in the corner of a room.
2: Yeah, it could be a new approach to mental health, well-being of kids. Just let them express it rather than the swear jar. God.
0: Yeah. In this economy?
2: Yeah.
1: It is amazing, though. You're right. When you hear your own child swear for the first time, not knowing what they're doing. When I had like a 3-year-old drop an F-bomb from the backseat of the car while I was driving. And the one rule is you're not allowed to laugh. If you laugh, they go, oh, that word gets a good reaction.
0: Yep. Yeah.
1: Putting that in my mind, that's, I know people like me when I say that word. And I'm like, save it until you are a stand-up comedian.
2: Yeah.
1: Now, Dane Simpson, a teacher in America, has gone viral for creating a special corner of the classroom where kids can do what?
5: There's just a bulletproof box there. It's a panic room.
1: Oh, so where kids can survive.
5: Survive.
1: Yeah. I like it. It can just go in the event of...
5: Yeah.
1: Yeah, wonderful.
5: Like, so every morning they all go in there and then let the kid roam around, do his shooting, and then I assume that's what happens.
1: Yeah.
5: And then they all come out and do math.
1: Do math after that. Counting shell casings.
5: My little kid doesn't... He doesn't swear yet. He's only two, but he does sing songs, and he sang E-I-E-I poo, and I laughed so hard.
1: Yeah.
5: I was like, that's so funny. And kid, you've got something. Like you're gonna need a new joke because that's dad's new opener.
1: That's new opener. Yeah. Oh my god. Tim Minchin, he's coming for you. All right, so teachers in America are going viral with a new corner where kids can do what? Let's have a listen, see if anyone took the point.
6: This is an elementary school teacher. This is down in Atlanta. So she made a little corner of the room, a place where you can, it's your gas station. You can pass gas.
7: This is our fart corner. If you need to fart, simply come over here, fart.
0: Man, that's so much better than what Dane and I thought.
2: Yeah.
1: That's really a special fart corner of the classroom. Brand new meaning to the walk of shame, isn't it? Like if someone just comes off and starts walking over. Excuse me, I've got to...
0: It's also pretty ingenious, though, because in case there's a bit of follow-through, you can just make your way along the wall, to the bathroom.
2: But I think we're giving these kids way too much credit that they're going to go around the wall or they're going to have the restraint to hold off the fart till they get to the corner. If anything, they're just spreading the smell around the entire classroom.
0: Yeah, they're fart-walking it,
2: farting it around.
1: We need Dane's glass box.
2: Yeah, exactly.
1: All right, you're listening to TGIF, and we are here with Rowan Tambor. I'm finding my spot. With Rowan, Nat, and Dane, let's do the scores quickly. Okay, do the scores quickly. Rowan, you're on 7. Nat, you're on 8.
2: Yoo!
1: But Dane is out in front on 12.
0: Oh!
1: But this is where the points can really change. It's our favourite game. It's I'm With Stupid.
8: It's time to put the power in the hands of everyday punters with I'm With Stupid.
1: Yes, I'm With Stupid. We pair members of the audience up with the panel. They will choose the topic that the panel gets quizzed on, and once we have the answers, they will choose which one gets locked in. Our first punter to help us out today is Astrid. Hello, Astrid.
9: Hello.
1: Now, Astrid, am I right? It was your birthday on Tuesday.
9: It was indeed.
1: Wow, happy birthday. Wonderful. And am I right? For your birthday, your husband got you a T-shirt, and you're wearing it right now.
9: I am.
1: And what is the T-shirt? It says,
9: first of all, I'm a delight.
1: And it has a picture of either a great white shark or a megalodon. It's hard to tell what scale we're working with. That is delightful.
2: Feels passive aggressive.
1: Yes, it does. Highly romantic. At least the shark is smiling. So that is good. And who are you here with? You're here with your husband and who's next to you?
9: My son, Orion.
1: Orion. Wow. Hello, Orion.
10: Hello.
1: I tell you what, Orion, we're going to come and talk to you in a moment. But first, Astrid, you get to choose from the following topics. Do you want to have hide and tweak, save the date, cost in space, or the mystery box?
9: Cost in space.
1: Please. Cost in space. NASA has put something new into space.
11: As big as a tour bus, as heavy as a fully grown elephant. It's about to launch from Florida's Kennedy Space Center.
1: As big as a tour bus, heavy as a full-grown elephant. What did NASA launch into space this week, Dane?
5: It was a full-grown elephant.
1: Oh, that makes a lot of sense.
5: Yeah. It does.
1: A bus-lengthed elephant.
5: Yeah.
1: Rowan, what did NASA launch into space this week?
0: The only thing I can think of that is as big as a school bus, that is as big as, almost as big as

0: elephant is, I don't know, Elon Musk's ego.
1: Wow. Could it escape? Could it escape?
2: Oh, no, I am a hero. I am a hero for that. Thank you.
1: Nat, what did NASA launch into space this week?
3: This week, it could potentially be my expense claims list to the ATO.
1: Oh, wow. Consolidated shipping container of receipts.
3: Yeah, big time. So I hope my accountant got it.
1: Yeah. That should be a whole lot of fun. Okay, so let's have a little, let's go through these. Okay, so Astrid, was it A, Nat's receipts, B, Elon Musk's ego, C, an actual elephant, I like it, or an answer of your own? And I will say at this stage, if you want the points, think about
3: that. Hurt.
4: But for my birthday, I hope that it was Elon Musk's ego.
1: Right. Okay.
0: Yes.
1: Let's have a listen and see if your birthday wish comes true.
5: As big as a tour bus, as heavy as a fully grown elephant, and the crown jewel of NASA's space telescopes. Equipped with a 300-megapixel infrared camera, the Roman works fast. The amount of data it can gather in just 1 month would take its predecessor, the Hubble telescope, launched in 1990, a century to achieve.
1: Yes, it was a giant telescope, and scientists are now working on putting a 300-megapixel space telescope in a toothbrush. unfortunately, no one took the points, but thank you very much, Astrid, for helping us out. Yay! Next up, let's have a chat to Orion. Orion, how old are you?
6: 10.
1: 10? And, okay, and did you get your mum anything for her birthday?
6: I got her a spa gift card.
1: Ooh, nice. Even romantic. Classy. More romantic than Dad's gift.
7: That's what he's doing.
1: That is fantastic.
8: Also, and Orion's got a T-shirt that says Slug Life, and it's badass.
1: Yeah.
8: It's so cool.
1: I like what you're cooking here, Orion. So you're in school, 10. Are you about grade 3? How's my guess?
6: Grade 5.
1: Grade 5. Sorry, yeah, grade 5. You're right. Idiot. So grade 5, and what's your favourite thing about school?
6: The end of the day.
1: The end of the day.
2: That's a hot take, I reckon.
1: That is a hot take. Okay. So you have to choose from the following topics. Can you please choose from hide and tweak, save the date, or the mystery box?
9: Oh, what's in the box?
6: Can I do the mystery box? Ooh.
1: The mystery box, indeed. Nice. Okay, the mystery box is this. A massive scandal is emerging for people who like crispy cabbage.
10: Authorities in China are investigating reports is being used by multiple producers to preserve the freshness of cabbages.
1: How are some Chinese producers reportedly preserving the freshness of cabbages? Rowan.
0: I don't know. Ziploc bags.
1: Ziploc bags. Really?
0: That's yeah, I mean, have yeah, it's so much plastic. That's what's so scandalous about it.
2: Yeah. Okay, Matt, I'm talking to you after this about that.
1: Oh, no,
2: that was rude.
1: No, let's. We've got to do the game a certain way. Oh, we'll see if you're correct soon. Oh, could it be? Think about it, Ryan. It could be a good answer. Maybe. That is Dane Simpson-level effort. Now, Nat.
3: Yes.
1: How are some Chinese producers reportedly preserving the freshness of cabbages?
3: So they have been fitting them with, like, the red LED face masks. Yeah.
1: That reduce wrinkling and...
3: Yeah, absolutely. Wow. Yeah, so, yeah, which isn't a cheap exercise at all, but it's working. So the cabbages are, they're coming out feeling, like, a lot fresher and firmer and just better confidence all around.
1: Although... You know, appropriately, most of them are bought on Temu, so they don't have far to travel for the cabbages. They're kind of right next door to the mask factory.
3: So they're cutting out some costs there, you're
1: absolutely
3: right.
1: Absolutely. The cabbages can go out and just pick them up. So, Dane, tell me, how are some Chinese producers reportedly preserving the freshness of cabbages?
8: I'm trying to think of what I would do. I'd freeze them. Snap freeze.
1: Freezing?
8: Freeze them. Freeze.
1: Freezing them.
8: Freezing them.
1: Snap freeze a cabbage. Okay. Those are the answers. Orion, I'm going back to you. Are they freezing the cabbages? Are they putting infrared face masks on them? Or are they putting them in plastic bags? Ziploc bags. Come on.
2: Cut the tooth.
1: Or I'll tell you what. You can choose your own answer and you could take 100 points.
6: I'll do my own answer.
1: Yes. Yeah.
3: Slug life.
1: That is it. Okay. It's a long shot. But what are they doing to the cabbages to keep them more crispy.

0: They're putting slugs in them.
1: Slug life, homie.
2: Brand.
3: That's a callback.
1: Let's have a listen to see if Orion takes the points.
4: Authorities in China are investigating reports formaldehyde is being used by multiple producers to preserve the freshness of cabbages.
1: Don't feel bad. chances of a grade 5 knowing formaldehyde.
2: That's I get this. Don't formaldehyde?
5: Doesn't that... Isn't that what
3: putting it in the freezer is what you said?
1: Formaldehyde is a preservative.
5: Yeah, it's a,
1: it's a preservative chemical used to like embalm
5: people,
1: bodies.
5: People, yeah. It freezes your skin.
1: And a fridge is a giant box that keeps things cold.
2: Where do you keep your leftovers, Dan?
6: I dip them in formaldehyde.
1: Do not have pizza at Dane's house. Wow. Okay. Thank you very much, Orion, for helping us out. We are rapidly running out of time. Next up, we have Robin. Where is Robin? Oh, hello, Robin.
7: Hello.
1: Welcome. So, Robin, am I right? We've met before, I think.
7: We have.
1: You have been to TGIF before. I was about to say, why have you come back? Why, after seeing what we do here, what brought you back?
7: I obviously don't have enough to do.
1: Yeah. that suggestion could be levelled. But how did you go last time with did you participate? You were in.
7: I participated.
1: You did participate. We met before. Did you win I'm with Stupid? Nothing.
7: Nothing.
1: Okay, well, this is your chance. This is your chance to correct the record, to rewrite history. I'm going to make this worth a billion points, Robin.
7: Righto.
1: You have to choose from Hide and Tweak and Save the Date.
7: Oh, Save the Date.
1: Save the Date. Here we go. TikTok once again has proven fertile ground for the world's dumbest ideas.
8: A new trend among teen boys and young men has emerged that involves before a date.
1: Nat, a TikTok trend is seeing young men and teen boys do what before a date? This is quick. We got to do it fast.
3: Asking their grandpa for dating advice, and I think under the 2026 lens we're kind of realizing those stories weren't as romantic as we thought.
1: Okay.
3: It's just grandpa just persisted.
1: And there was a war. They had to. Dane, what are they doing before they go on a date?
2: Push-ups.
1: Right. Yeah. Okay, just push-ups.
2: And how's Batman?
1: Rowan, Tambar, what are they doing before they go on a date?
9: So this is actually really foul. It's called pheromone maxing, and what they're doing is they're not showering before they go on dates, and they create a little gaseous layer of stank around them, and that is what we should call the manosphere. Okay,
1: that's the manosphere
9: because it's freaking gross and it's yuck.
1: Okay.
9: Thank
3: Africa
9: you very
3: Lynx
9: much.
3: Doesn't look so bad now.
9: No, it doesn't, does it?
1: Okay, so, Robin, very quickly, we've got about a minute to go. Would you like to put in the manosphere, the pheromonal stank, granddad's dating advice, or I can't even remember...
2: Push-ups.
1: Rowan Tambar.
9: Thank you very much.
1: Whoa. It's for a billion points. Let's have a listen and see if Robin
8: takes it. A new
1: trend among
8: teen boys and young men has emerged. It's called pheromone maxing, but it involves skipping showers and deodorant before a date to allow one's natural scent to take over.
1: That is right, Robin. You take a billion points. Congratulations. It is pheromone maxing, but from now on, all of their dates have to take place in the fart corner. so let's check the scores and see who won. And we have, let's see, Nat Harris on 8 points. Dane on 12 points.
3: What?
1: Rowan is tied for the victory on a billion points with Robin on a billion points. We are out of time. That has been TJF. Don't forget, you can text Bill to 0437 774 774 to come see Bill Bailey here on TJF next week. But right now, a round of applause for Nat Harris, Rowan Tambar, Dane Simpson, Robin, everyone who helped us out, Matt, the studio audience. Have a great weekend. And bye for now.

Adam Storey with ABC News. The brother of former New South Wales Premier Dominic Perrottet has been accused of giving false evidence to the state's corruption watchdog and encouraging his wife to do so. The ICAC is examining whether payments made to Anita Perrottet were for genuine consulting work or used to disguise money allegedly intended for her husband Charles. The inquiry previously heard she was paid more than $660,000 over 2.5 years for an average of 16 hours a week. Charles Perrottet revealed some of the money covered advice he provided, which

0: exploit the visa system. Enrolment rates at the Graduate Diploma of Management Learning have surged in recent years, while completion rates remain significantly low. Mr. Hill says the move to shut down the course was necessary to crack down on visa exploitation.
1: It's a significant decision, but we will not back off on focusing on integrity and quality in the international education sector. We want good students who want a premium Australian education, and most of them then need to take that bit of Australia back to their home country with them, not hop around from visa to visa and game the system.
0: The federal opposition leader is standing by his claim that some teachers push political agendas in the classroom. Angus Taylor first made the comments yesterday, while his colleague, Nationals leader Matt Canavan, has in recent days taken aim at what he's described as the feminisation of the school curriculum. The Australian Education Union has labelled Mr Taylor and Senator Canavan's remarks as fundamentally incorrect. But Mr Taylor says the coalition will look to review what he's described as the politicisation of the curriculum.
2: It is not appropriate that there be mock climate protests in a school engineered by a teacher, and that's what we have seen. I don't think it's appropriate that a teacher should be wearing a Free Palestine badge.
0: Wildlife advocates are urging people not to touch sick birds and to keep their dogs on a leash after the first case of H5 avian influenza was confirmed in Sydney. The greater crested tern was found at Warriewood on the northern beaches last Friday, and testing has now confirmed it was infected with the severe strain of bird flu. Two other cases have also been confirmed at Port Kembla and near Coffs Harbour, bringing the total cases in New South Wales to 20. BirdLife Australia's Sean Dooley says pet dogs will spread the virus if they're not controlled.
3: Dogs can get H5N1, but they can also spread it if they're picking up birds that have washed up on the beaches. So it's really important. One of the most important things people can do at the moment is to keep their dogs under control along beach areas.
0: The mother of a woman who was killed in a domestic violence homicide in the state's central west has called on the Premier to release a review into what support she received before her murder. Lani Otaway reports.
4: Molly Ticehurst's mother, Kate Shaw, said in a statement there appeared to be a failure to protect her daughter from harm between the time she reported Daniel Billings for sexual assault allegations and her death. The sentence hearing for Billings' murder of Miss Ticehurst in Forbes in 2024 has finished in the Supreme Court in Orange this afternoon, and his sentence will be handed down next week. Ms Shaw has called on the state government to release a report which probed her daughter's interactions with service providers under the Staying Home Leaving Violence scheme. A spokesperson for the state government said it will make the findings available as soon as it is able to.
0: And the German car manufacturer Volkswagen has announced it will cut a further 50,000 jobs by the end of the decade. It would bring the total number of planned layoffs under its restructure to 100,000, which is the largest in automotive history. As Europe's largest car manufacturer, Volkswagen also owns brands such as Audi and Porsche. The Volkswagen Supervisory Board says it will be the group's most extensive transformation in its nine-decade-long history. Isolated showers across much of the state tomorrow, except along the north coast and about the far northern inland. They'll be scattered on the southern and central ranges, western slopes and adjacent inland plains. There's also the chance of thunderstorms on and west of the southern and central ranges. For Sydney, an overnight low of 14, followed by a sunny but windy morning. Then there's the slight chance of an afternoon shower and a top of 33. It's 6:05.
5: Good evening and welcome to PM. I'm Samantha Donovan, coming to you from the lands of the Wurundjeri people of the Kulin Nation in Melbourne. Tonight, flood survivors found in tunnels in Nepal. Also, the federal government cracks down on international student visas, and state and territory health ministers warning of huge pressure on the hospital system because thousands of patients can't get into aged care.
6: The real concern is the rapid increase in these numbers over the last 12 to 18 months. This is putting an enormous strain on our state's hospital system.
5: First this evening, 9 days after the massive floods and landslides swept down the Himalayas, two men have been rescued from a hydropower project tunnel in Nepal. They'll be treated in a Kathmandu hospital. The ABC's South Asia correspondent, Rachel Clayton, is there.
7: When we found out that this had happened, I was in contact with some politicians that have been helping with details of what goes on up at those tunnel sites that we can't access. And they said that the two men were being brought to an army hospital in Kathmandu, so we raced here as quickly.

0: quickly as we could. Right now, there's roughly maybe 50 or more journalists and some locals outside the helipad, which is just next door to this army hospital, waiting to see if another helicopter is going to land. So we understand one of the men has already been brought here by chopper. There may have been two people, but it's unclear right now because the helicopter lands and the two men or whoever's on board is taken off and brought through a gate that is further away than what we can see. So it's possible they're both already inside, but there are many people here waiting to see if another helicopter is going to land with the second man on board. We've seen some videos from the army of inside the tunnels when these two men were located and pulled out. They didn't look like they were in great shape. They were covered in dust and mud. And obviously they've been under there for 10 days now. So they're going to need some pretty serious treatment in this army hospital.
1: And is there a feeling there, is there hope that more people are still alive in these tunnels and can be rescued?
0: Yeah. So, I mean, all us reporters have been saying that we're hoping this is sort of the beginning of hundreds being pulled out. There are seven different hydropower project sites up there near the border where at least 900 people are stuck. There's about 280 were pulled out in those first few days. They were close to the surface. And then we're hoping the two men now means that more and more are going to be pulled out. There's a real feeling of hope and a little bit of happiness really here. A lot of people have just been reporting on pretty horrific things, the deaths of bodies that have been found, the destruction, the ongoing despair that is going to be there for a very long time while these communities are built back up. So knowing that some people are being found and hearing from those people, one of the survivors said there were more people he believed were down there is really giving not only the reporters on the ground hope, but definitely those rescue crews energy to keep going and to keep cutting through that mud and rock to find more people.
1: We had been hearing reports that there were hopes more people were alive because it was thought they had food and water in those tunnels. Is that what you've been hearing as well?
0: That's right. So these tunnels underground at these sites are where these people work, where these mechanics, foremen, engineers, this is where they work every day. So there are basically offices down there. There's food, there's water that these people would have had when they were working that day last Wednesday early in the morning. So that's why many of these rescue crews believe that the people down there are still alive. They've also managed to cut through some of the rock and mud and use pipes to send oxygen tanks down there. And the hope, they don't know if it's reached anyone, but it's in the hope that they do reach people who are able to use them if their air supply is being cut off. So there are more than 10,000 rescue operators across India, China and Nepal there trying to cut through, dig out all of this mud and water and rock to get to these people. So they really do believe that there will be hundreds more alive out there. But obviously 10 days now, the food will be running out, the water will be running out, and we can just only hope that the air is still getting in there.
1: Yeah, we certainly do. And Rachel, what's the latest on the search for the missing Australians?
0: It's ongoing. It's a bit tricky to understand exactly what Nepal's army are doing. We have, we understand Prime Minister Anthony Albanese recently had a conversation with Nepal's Prime Minister. And from what we understand, Nepal's PM has said that his rescue crews have done what they can to fly over the areas that these Australians were last known to have been. No one who was really lost and was on this trek and would have been caught up in these floods has been found yet. There were two Australians located today, but we understand that they weren't part of any trekking crews, hiking crews. They simply had no mobile or internet coverage and just no one was in touch with them for quite some time. They don't need consular assistance or hospital care. They have food and water. It's just that they were able to get back in touch with their families and with the Australian government. But that means there's 36 Australians still missing and there's no word yet on whether or not there's going to be a ramping up of rescue crews or search efforts to find them, unfortunately.
1: Well, we'll keep hoping. Rachel, thanks very much for the update. Rachel Clayton reporting for us there from Kathmandu. As the debate over how many migrants Australia should take in each year continues, the federal government has used new powers to ban enrolments in a course linked to student visa misuse. Migration experts say the intervention raises important questions about how the country's international student sector operates. Oliver Gordon has more.
2: The graduate diploma of management.

0: happening is not taking new enrolments from international students.
1: There was clear, overwhelming evidence that this course was being misused.
0: Assistant Minister for International Education Julian Hill used new powers to effectively shut down the course nationwide.
1: So many of the students enrolled in this course simply never completed it. They were using it to extend their visas and stay in Australia.
0: Assistant Minister Hill says the data shows there were also low completion rates and high levels of course transfer activity.
1: High visa refusal rates for students who were applying to come to Australia to study this course, and very rapid growth in the teaching of this course, disconnected from any apparent skills needs.
0: The cancellation leaves tens of thousands of students who'd enrolled in the management diploma but not commenced study in limbo. There are around 41,000 people who hold a certificate of enrolment for the course. Of those, only around 16,000 students have commenced study. They'll be allowed to complete their studies, but...
1: There's still another 25,000 students, therefore, who are due to commence the course. When the instrument takes effect, they won't be able to commence the course and they'll need, of course, to make other arrangements to comply with their visa conditions.
0: Those students will now need to prove to officials how they plan to satisfy their visa conditions. The crackdown comes as the government looks to slow migration arrivals, which is shaping as a key issue as One Nation surges in popularity. Net overseas migration now sits at around 300,000 a year. The government wants to get it back towards its forecast of 225,000 by 2028. ANU migration expert Professor Robert Brunig can understand why the federal government has decided to crack down on this diploma.
2: It looks like a course that probably doesn't have a lot of academic value, and that people are using simply to get into Australia.
0: The professor says it's an example of one of the issues with our student visa education system as it stands.
2: A bunch of people are using education, and I say education in quotes, in Australia just as a way to come to Australia and work. And so they come here, they enroll in degrees that either aren't very difficult or they switch to a part-time degree or they switch to some other degree, and then they basically just work full-time when they're here. And this is undermining the student visa system. That's not what it's designed for.
0: But while he understands the decision to ban the course, he also sees the move as the federal government using administrative levers to reduce net overseas migration.
2: And they're also using regulations to slow down visa issuance, which is slowing down the number of students who are coming to Australia. It would be better to see something that's a little bit more principled, you know, an actual conversation of, you know, how many students do we want in Australia? Do we expect them to go home or not? Or are they allowed to stay here and work after they study? If they are allowed to stay and work, do we want to choose which degrees get to stay and work? Do we want to have a limit on the number of years that people can stay and work?
0: International education was worth almost $55 billion to the Australian economy last year and is one of the country's largest exports. RMIT University Professor Catherine Gomez specialises in international student well-being.
3: I do wonder sometimes about the message that's being sent out, because students are, you know, they're people as well, yeah, and whatever politics is happening, sometimes, you know, the person who is always a transient migrant seems to be the easy fall guy to blame for whatever ills or politics that's happening locally.
0: Rather than course cancellations, Professor Gomez wants to see the federal government check potential overseas students more thoroughly before their arrival in Australia.
3: What there should be a rethink about is how you can actually sieve out who is genuine and who is not genuine, screening processes into eligibility. So that's actually one way, and a very effective way as well, of screening out students who may not be genuine when they apply.
0: International students aren't the only group on the federal government's radar when it comes to cutting migration. Last month, it was revealed backpacker visas had been slowed for applicants from 24 countries.
4: Oliver Gordon reporting. State and territory health ministers are warning the federal government the pressure on the nation's hospitals is worsening because thousands of beds are being taken up by patients waiting to get into aged care. Their concerns aren't new, but come as the federal government struggles to win support for its plan to axe the health insurance rebate for people over 65. It wants to invest those savings in the aged care system. David Sparks reports.
5: As they walked out of today's meeting with the Federal Health Minister, Mark Butler, his state and territory counterparts left no doubt about their concerns. New South Wales Health Minister Ryan Park says around Australia, some 3,700 public hospital beds are currently taken up by people stranded there waiting to receive aged care.
6: But the real concern is the rapid increase in these numbers over the last 12 to 18 months. This is putting an enormous strain on our state's hospital system. It's the equivalent here in New South Wales of two large Sydney hospitals every morning taken offline and unavailable for patients coming into our hospitals through ED or elective surgery.
5: He accepts the federal government has long-term funding on the table. But in the short term, he says immediate action is needed.
6: We need to see more aged care packages and home care packages become available and the value of those home care packages be delivered in totality and in full so we can get patients out of our hospitals.
5: Queensland Health Minister Tim Nicholls described his state as ground zero, with 1,400 beds currently taken up by people waiting for aged care.
7: It represents 11.5% of our total bed numbers in Queensland. To put that in context, it's the equivalent of our largest hospital, the Royal Brisbane Women's Hospital, being taken out of commission every day. These are patients who need care, but they do not need to be in a hospital for that care.
5: The states and territories' call for more home care packages funded by the Commonwealth is central to their argument. After the meeting, Federal Health Minister Mark Butler insisted the Commonwealth is taking the issue seriously.
8: The increases we've made to aged care in our time in office have been eye-watering. The per-bed rate that we pay aged care providers has increased for the care they provide by 65% per bed in just 4 years.
5: He says Australia's changing demographics are driving the crisis.
8: When I was last aged care minister 15 years ago, there were about 15,000 people turning 80 every year. Next year it'll be 90,000, so five or six times the number, reaching that critical age that we think about when we think about aged care demand.
5: One of the federal government's solutions to the economic conundrum of meeting that growing demand for aged care is currently facing stiff opposition. It wants to get rid of a special private health insurance rebate given to people over 65 and bring it in line with the rebate received by the rest of the population. It says that would free up more taxpayer dollars to be injected into aged care. But the states and territories, the federal opposition, private health insurers and several medical bodies are all worried that taking away that rebate will cause many over 65s to cancel or downgrade their health insurance. And they fear that will lead to more of them turning to the public health system instead. Some economists are backing the Commonwealth's plan, though, including Associate Professor Nathan Kettlewell from the University of Technology, Sydney. He agrees that in its current form, the rebate for over 65s is flawed.
9: You know, it's not targeting, you know, a particular group necessarily based on needs like income or wealth. It's based on age. And it's a group that, in some sense, already kind of benefit from the regulatory settings around private health insurance. So private health insurance is a pretty good deal for people in that age group. But, you know, there's no doubt that this is, you know, a very significant amount of expenditure on this rebate that is probably not very well targeted. It probably isn't doing a lot to boost demand for insurance or take pressure off the public hospital system.
5: A parliamentary inquiry is underway into the government's plan to get rid of the health insurance rebate for over 65s. At a hearing today, Bupa Health Insurance Australia's Managing Director Kate Williams called on the government to change its plan.
10: Ensuring aged care is appropriately funded is important, but it shouldn't come at the cost of older Australians accessing private health care. We therefore ask the committee to recommend, firstly, retaining the age-based rebate for Australians over 65 on low incomes, including age pension recipients.
5: The inquiry's next hearing will be on Friday next week.
4: David Sparks. This is PM. I'm Samantha Donovan. You can hear all our programs live or later on ABC Listen. Ahead, the Tassie Devils VFL side makes the finals in the team's first season. In the United States, tributes are being paid to Gloria Steinem, the legendary feminist and influential campaigner for women's rights. She's died in New York at the age of 92. The New York Times is calling her the personification of the women's movement. And Ms. Steinem's influence is being remembered and celebrated here in Australia too. Jane Caro is a social commentator, novelist,

0: and columnist. She told me Steinem was a giant of the women's rights movement in both the 20th and 21st centuries.
1: She was one of the most prominent of the second wave feminists, and she was someone who never gave up, never lost her enthusiasm, never wearied, just until 92, really, just kept fighting for the rights of women, particularly reproductive rights in America more recently.
0: What more can you tell us about that fight?
1: Well, I mean, it's an enraging fight for anyone who remembers the fights to get abortion legalised in the 60s and 70s, and the Dobbs decision, which brought in Roe v. Wade in the US, was incredibly important and came along with a whole lot of changes in women's rights, the ability to have bank accounts and credit cards and buy their own homes and not have to ask permission from some man, their ability to get the kinds of jobs they deserved. She also was very open about her own abortion back in the 60s, and how the doctor who performed the procedure said to her, "Don't thank me, I want you to go out and make something of your life because you have the freedom to do so." And something like that, I've bolderized it terribly, but it was along those lines, and she never forgot it, and she lived up to it, and how.
0: How did she change publishing and the publications that were available for women of the 70s and 80s to read?
1: Well, she began by writing an extraordinary essay about going undercover as a Playboy bunny and kind of blew the lid off that very performative masculinity. Then she went on, I think most importantly, to form Ms. Magazine, which in America she continued to write for, I think, until very recently. And that was a seminal publication in terms of women's rights from the 1970s onwards. I, you know, always lament that we've never quite been able to get something similar off the ground in Australia.
0: Do you think Gloria Steinem influenced the women's liberation movement in Australia in for example, the 1970s?
1: I was marching in the Reclaim the Night marches in the 1970s with my mother, who was a member of WELL, and when I was at university and the end of high school. So, and Gloria Steinem, like Junot Mangria, like Bella Abzug, like Betty Friedan, so many incredible women who really smashed through the awful kind of smothering attitudes towards women and girls that were so pervasive, particularly in the 1950s. These women just made it absolutely clear that women are not morons and that you treat us that way at your peril.
0: You mentioned your mother was a member of the women's electoral lobby here in Australia. Did she ever discuss with you the influence women like Gloria Steinem were having on her?
1: Absolutely. She was one of the women who was able to go to university for the first time when Gough Whitlam made it free. In fact, the only downside of that reform was that I went to university with my mother. But anyway, she felt thwarted, I think, in her life as what she was supposed to aspire to, a housewife and a mother. I remember her saying to me once, "I'm never Kate, I'm always Andy's wife, Jane's mother. You know, I don't exist as a separate person." And I think a lot of women felt that because they were well-educated, they were intelligent, and they wanted to exist in their own right, not as a kind of adjunct to somebody else's life. And I think she felt that those women, like Gloria Steinem and Germaine Greer, really opened a door for her that she had almost unknowingly been battering against all her life.
0: How do you think Gloria Steinem would have reflected on the state of women's rights in 2026 as she approached her death?
1: I'm sure that Gloria was smart enough to know feminism's never been a straightforward climb to the top. Like any other revolutionary movement, it has its triumphs and its setbacks, and we're in the middle of an attempted setback. I don't actually know how well the setback is working, but the very pressure of the backlash is a tribute to what she and the other women of her generation achieved.
0: That's Jane Caro, social commentator, novelist and columnist. Well, in its first season in the competition, the Tasmania Devils VFL team will play a home final tomorrow, having finished fourth on the ladder. It's a feat that has well and truly eclipsed the expectations of the team, which still trains out of a chicken

0: chicken shed. Alexandra Humphreys filed this report.
1: The Tasmania Devils VFL team began their inaugural season with record-setting crowds, and momentum has only grown since. It's been a wild ride for a team that 12 months ago didn't even have a playing jumper and whose players had to scramble to learn the freshly written team song after unexpectedly winning their first match. The Devils will run out against Essendon in a home final tomorrow in front of what's expected to be a sellout crowd in the rain at North Hobart Oval. Robbie Fox is the Devils' captain.
2: All year we've had a first for everything. Round one was amazing, our first away game, our first game at Ninja, our first doubleheader with the girls, and now it's our first final at home. So I think the whole team on over state can't wait for it, and I think it's going to be a cracking game.
1: The occasion not lost on Essendon's VFL captain, Xavier O'Neill.
3: It's obviously a historic opportunity for Tasmania footy as well. So to be a part of that's pretty cool, but we're also here to get the job done.
1: It might look like it's been a fairy tale run to the finals, but behind the scenes, the Devils team trains out of a chicken shed that doubles as a makeshift gym. And it doesn't have a home ground, instead playing at various locations across Tasmania, which requires negotiating with ground operators ahead of each match just to get on the turf. Aaron Pidgeon is the Devils' VFL boss.
4: Well, I think 12 months ago we still didn't have the approval from the AFL to participate in competition, but it's been an amazing experience, but a whirlwind would be the best way, I think, to describe it. There's been an extraordinary amount done in that time, and we're fortunate to be in the position we're in where both teams have been really successful.
1: There was also debate over whether the Devils should only participate in the league on a part-time basis.
4: A lot of it was about whether we can actually finance the exercise, and there were probably some concerns that, you know, we may not be able to acquire the calibre of player, be it returning Tasmanians or players from interstate, that it was going to require to be competitive. But we were pretty confident that we could do that, and we're also pretty confident that if we did it, it couldn't be a half sort of arsed exercise where, you know, we're only participating part-time. We needed to be in it full-time. We needed to be fully invested, which we were. The rest is history. I mean, I think we made the right decision, the league made the right decision, and it's going to set us up really well for AFL in 28.
1: Whatever happens on the field tomorrow, Aaron Pidgeon believes this year is one the Devils can be proud of.
4: Everyone's sitting back pretty happy, some people are probably thinking, maybe a little bit surprised. Some of us are probably thinking, no, we're pretty confident where we get to, but I think everyone can be happy with what we've achieved.
1: The Tasmania Devils VFL team is the precursor to the state's long-awaited entry to the AFL, due in 2028.
0: Looks like they're making a good start. That's Ali Humphreys reporting from Tassie. And that's PM for this week. PM's producer is John Stewart. Technical production by Joram Toth and Mark Cash. I'm Samantha Donovan. I hope you have a great weekend. We'll be back on Monday. Good night.

0: Adam Storey with ABC News. The Prime Minister has spoken to his Nepali counterpart after two more Australians was found safe 9 days after the deadly flash flooding in the Himalayas. Here's South Asia correspondent Rachel Clayton.
1: So Anthony Albanese has said that he spoke to his Nepali counterpart, Bilendra Shah, and extended his condolences and said that Australia is there to help in any way that he needs to try and rescue more people in these tunnels, to provide aid, financial aid and material aid to the communities that are completely cut off from wider areas of Nepal, Kathmandu, because those roads, those bridges, those access points are just completely gone. We understand Anthony Albanese also thanked the Prime Minister for making sure that the last areas some Australians were either heard from or seen in has been searched, and the pair discussed the ongoing assistance that Australia is providing.
0: The Federal Health Minister Mark Butler says there's no easy fix to tackle the rapidly growing number of aged care patients stuck in public hospitals. More than 3,700 aged care patients are languishing in public hospitals across the country. At a meeting of health ministers today, states and territories called on the Commonwealth to do more to address the issue, including releasing more aged care

0: care packages. But Mr. Butler says the demand is unprecedented.
1: We increased the number of home care packages last year by 25%. Even with that increase, there's still more and more demand. But frankly, it is difficult for us to increase the number of packages by more than that level and essentially run into labour supply constraints.
0: The corporate regulator has been told by the big four accounting firms KPMG, PwC, EY and Deloitte there have been 551 complaints about alleged audit misconduct. In the wake of whistleblower revelations that confidential board papers from Lendlease were used to support bids for major audit tenders for Westpac and Dexus, the watchdog is investigating the big four accounting firms and is asking them about internal whistleblower complaints. The Australian Securities and Investments Commission told a parliamentary hearing in Sydney today that it was looking at whistleblower complaints to the big four accounting firms dating to July 1, 2023. Administrators for the builder Bathler Group say they're in positive discussions with five lenders to secure funding to help keep construction going. They hope to reach an agreement today but have set Monday morning as the key deadline. Administrators say projects backed by participating lenders can continue, but they probably won't be able to support construction on other sites from Monday. Keeping construction running is estimated to cost Bathler between $1 and $1.3 million per week. Argentina's President Javier Milei is escalating his country's dispute with Britain over the Falkland Islands, vowing to take measures to halt an oil project. He's also praised comments from US President Donald Trump that Washington could reconsider its neutral stance on the island's sovereignty. Argentina and Britain fought a war over the islands in 1982. Mr. Milei says the Falkland Islands belong to Argentina.
2: If today Argentina doesn't implement international law in a few months, the UK could just take control of the oil reserves under our sea.
0: It's been revealed a genetically modified pig kidney kept a 66-year-old man in the United States free of dialysis for nearly 9 months. The BBC's Dominic Hughes has the details.
3: Tim Andrews had been diagnosed with end-stage kidney disease when he received a kidney from a genetically modified Yucatan miniature pig in January 2025. He lived successfully with the new organ for nearly 9 months before moving to short-term dialysis and receiving a human kidney. This procedure marks the longest dialysis-free survival after a pig kidney transplant in a living human and is also the first transition from a pig to a human kidney transplantation. The idea is that faced with a shortage of organs, this type of operation can help bridge the gap between end-stage kidney failure and finding a suitable donor organ.
0: Extreme fire conditions are expected for much of New South Wales tomorrow, with temperatures forecast to reach 30 degrees plus. The Rural Fire Service says it's already detected elevated fire danger ratings across the state over the past 48 hours. Lower than average rainfall and above average temperatures coupled with strong winds have crews on standby for the risk of bushfires tomorrow. And the weather for tomorrow, isolated showers across much of the state except along the north coast and about the far northern inland. They'll be scattered on the southern and central ranges, the western slopes and adjacent inland plains. There's the chance of thunderstorms on and west of the southern and central ranges. For Sydney, an overnight low of 14, followed by a sunny but windy morning with a slight chance of an afternoon shower and a top of 33. It'll be sunny on Sunday, 23, partly cloudy Monday, 21. It's 25 to 7.
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5: Oh, hello. It is great to be with you and I hope your week's been a good one. Jason Ford is in the producer's chair, gives a big hello. He's ready to answer your calls tonight. During our mixtape hour, we're dedicating the hour to fathers and fatherhood. Of course, it's Father's Day this Sunday and we thought we'd talk about dads tonight because becoming a father can change, well, pretty much every part of your life and that can come with some big emotional adjustments too. So, fatherhood and mental health coming up during our mixtape hour. It is the first Friday of the month, and you know what that means? We're going to be with our Urban Nana later tonight. It's going to be Urban Nana and laundry. Hacks, tips, Of course, Anna is always about permaculture and sustainability and low cost and budget friendly. So she'll bring that all for us when we chat with her later tonight. And you too. I want to hear from you and hear about all your laundry hacks or maybe even questions.

problems you're facing that you need an assist with. Anna will be on standby for you. Also, this week was Asthma Week 2026. It's the health check women keep missing. So we're bringing that front of mind soon before the news. But first...

0: I love the sound of magpies. They're beautiful. They're just gorgeous. And spring has arrived. And while many of us make the most of the warmer weather with a picnic, a walk, or a bike ride, there is a bird out there that can put a bit of fear into those activities. And it is none other than the humble swooping magpie. It's become such a unique cultural part of Australian life. I love it. Not the swooping and the, accidents part and what comes with that. But I love the fact that no one else around the world will be able to appreciate it the way we do. And come on, an episode of Blue is dedicated to it. And look, magpies, they're not dumb, man. They're ranking among like the top 20 most intelligent animals in the world. We do talk about magpies and swooping whenever spring comes around. But why do they swoop and what can you do to keep yourself safe when you're outdoors? Let's ask Dr. Meg Edwards from the School of Agriculture and Environmental Sciences at the University of Southern Queensland. And I also want to hear your close encounters with magpies or maybe even other birds. We're going to ask Meg about that too. Have you been swooped? And what strategies have you employed to avoid it from happening? You can give me a call on 1300 800 222 or text in on 0467 922 702. Meg, it's great to have you on the show. Have you had any run-ins with magpies over the years?
1: Thanks so much for having me. I'm a very fortunate person. I don't seem to have these negative interactions with magpies. I do have a lovely family that live in my backyard, but they are very nice and they don't spook me. So hopefully they just know that I don't mean them any harm, which is great.
0: Oh, you know what? I can relate because Jason and I were talking about this off air, and I said I can relate to you, but I can't relate to the, yes, the swooping, and maybe there are some of our listeners who in their hood it is quite common practice, but I've only ever heard stories. I haven't been swooped directly, so it always intrigues me. And as I mentioned, they rank among the top 20 most intelligent birds. Can you tell us a bit about what makes a magpie intelligent?
1: Yeah, look, they're very, very intelligent and they've got absolutely beautiful call as well. And I think one of the things that people think about often with magpies and sort of that sort of speaks to that intelligence is that people who do get spooked sometimes get spooked year on year by the same magpie, and it's said that they can remember faces and actually come back and spook the same people if you go in the same spot.
0: Holy
1: And I think that's
0: moly.
1: just sort of a testament to their intelligence there.
0: So from their perspective, what is a threat and what's a non threat? Is it just that they don't like your face? If they're
1: It's
0: remembering
1: usually
0: you
1: about,
0: year on year.
1: I think usually, I can't speak for the year on year. I don't know exactly what's going on there in their minds, but usually it's about what is scary basically to them. Like we might be scared of them swooping, but what they're doing is they're basically saying, hey, I've got nests, I've got potentially chicks in the nest, or I've got eggs in the nest, and I want to protect that. And you look scary to me, so I'm going to give you a warning to say, can you please stay away? And so the things that can make us seem scarier are when we're running or on our bikes, it's a fast-moving object that might appear more threatening. Whereas if you're walking calmly, fingers crossed, they might see you as sort of less threatening and so might not spook people that are sort of more just walking. And so cyclists are one of the biggest. They're the ones that get spooked
0: They
1: most
0: cop it.
1: common. Yeah. And it's because they're sort of, yeah, the magpies think that they're a bit scary and might be a threat to their
0: They're a
1: nest.
0: threat. Are magpies misunderstood?
1: I think they are. I think that, that's a it's a natural behavior to try and warn off anyone from attacking them or anything like that, and I think they're an absolutely gorgeous bird, and they're

0: been previously voted one of Australia's favourite songbirds, and so I think that's, I love that, and I think we should be reminding everyone of that.
1: I'm with you. I love their song. I think it's gorgeous. Love the bit that we played a little bit earlier. You mentioned, that they can recognise your face and voice. So I think that's a bit of a call out for us if that's the case and you have been swooped to maybe not repeat the same behaviour.
0: Exactly.
1: Okay.
0: Exactly. And if you know that you've been swooped in a particular area before, for the few weeks at the start of spring, maybe don't go to that spot, or if it's your walking route, you know, walk a different way for a few weeks if you can, just to avoid that area, and then hopefully you might not get spooked this time around.
1: Yeah. How do magpies interact with each other, Meg?
0: Yeah, look, I've got a family group that live in my backyard. They do hang out together and everything. They don't really tend to sort of spook each other in the same way that we see them sort of swooping humans,
1: yeah, right.
0: But they do, all birds will sort of, they will have competition between each other and things like that. But I think that sort of really direct swooping behaviour is what we often see happening to us and to cyclists.
1: Yeah,
0: and
1: man, I wonder how magpies would deal with noisy miners, because they're just gang bullies.
0: Yeah, noisy miners definitely do tend to take on the bigger birds as well, and you'll often see noisy miners even hanging around like wedge-tailed eagles and stuff as well. So
1: they have no
0: fear. Yeah, they're another one that would definitely swoop.
1: If you have just joined us, have you been swooped? We're talking about magpies here on ABC Radio's National Weekend Evenings with Dr. Meg Edwards from the School of Agriculture and Environmental Sciences at the University of Southern Queensland, and maybe not by a magpie. What's it like in your hood? What do you do to avoid it? 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And also, it's not just the magpies.
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1: On the text line, Meg, texter says, in swooping season, carry an umbrella. So who tends to cop the, we've talked about who cops the brunt of these attacks. And are there certain areas in the wild where people need to take extra care to avoid getting swooped?
0: Yeah, great question. So I think we often see them in sort of like parks. It's often where we see people getting swooped. There's often some trees around where birds might be nesting, and then we've got all the walkways that people go on. So sort of parkways are a common one. And then basically anywhere that you think a magpie might nest is somewhere that could have swooping. But luckily only about 10% of birds swoop. So while it might seem like lots of them are swooping, your odds are actually relatively low in comparison to the number of magpies that are out there.
1: Right. So only about 10% swoop. And is it mainly males, females, or it's not? It's either or?
0: It's mainly the males that swoop, I believe.
1: Uh-huh. What are some strategies people can employ to avoid being in harm's way? That texter recommended carrying an umbrella.
0: Yeah, absolutely. Basically, anything that sort of gives you a little bit of protection is great, and just in case they do sort of happen to make contact with you. So wearing a hat and wearing some sunglasses is great. And then there's lots of sort of techniques that people employ, like putting zip ties on the back of their helmets or eyes on the back of their helmet. And, it can have varying success, but, it can't hurt to try any of those sorts of things. But anything that protects your face and your eyes and your head is a great idea. So if you've got an umbrella and you can pop that up while you walk past, then that's good to stop them from making contact.
1: Yeah, beautiful. Dean on the text line says, hey, Serene, magpies are easy to live with. When you see them on the ground, just look them in the eye and talk to them. They'll then know you're okay, and even later on, bring their kids over to introduce them, wave your arms around or run, then they'll still keep swooping you. That's Dean in Warwick. What do you think of Dean's thoughts if you're actually causing a ruckus.
0: Yeah, absolutely agree. Great advice. The more that we can sort of chat to them and say, hey, we're okay, and the less threatening that you appear, the better. So when we do get spooked, if we do run around or do any of that, that's when we do sometimes.
1: Whoops. Hang on. I've lost you. Okay, there we go. Sorry about that.
0: Oh, there we go.
1: Yeah. Yeah, just your final thought on Dean in terms of that good advice. I think I call all magpies Maggie every time I see them. I'm chit-chatting with them and trying to pick out whether or not they're with their kid, like if there's one or two. Because do they have, and I'm derailing it slightly here, but the baby, well, not baby babies, you know, they're flying about with their parents. They, you know, almost like adults, but they're slightly, the white isn't so white. Is that a sign that they're the young'uns?
0: Yes, exactly. Yeah.
1: Oh,
0: so they're
1: sweet.
0: A bit more grey when they're young.
1: Yeah.
0: So well done. Yes.
1: Okay. Well done. Awesome. Awesome. Awesome. Awesome. I'm actually going to bring in Fiona in Melbourne, who has never been swooped and had one as a pet, if we're kind of thinking about Dean and, you know, his experience in terms of talking to them. Fiona, go ahead.
6: Yeah. Hello there. Yes, we rescued one that was lying on the ground as a fledgling and with a broken leg. So we took it to the vet and the vet, attended to it. And it lived in our home for a long time and just would fly around and I called it Silver. I have no idea. And then I found out later that when the beak changes when they mature, certainly in Victoria, it's called silvering. And it sort of changes from a grey to a silver colour or grey colour with black on the end. So it's just beautiful. And I've never been swooped and I walk around gardens a lot. And I feed them just a few sunflower seeds and they swoop down, they come running after me. So lovely. It gives me so much joy.
1: Oh, Fiona,
6: and I talk to them.
1: And you talk to them. And Fiona, just speaking, hearing your voice, it sounds like you have, if you are walking, it comes with a calm disposition. So, yeah, maybe Fiona's not a threat. Meg, what do you reckon?
0: Absolutely. It sounds like a lovely voice to talk to magpies.
1: Yeah, that's it. Paul in Laurieton says, our local Maggies don't like strollers. What's going on with that? Is that kind of on that whole cycling side of things? But they're not moving as fast. That's interesting.
0: I suspect so. And maybe just sort of like a bigger sort of silhouette of a human, if you can imagine, you know, it's not just a human walking, there's something else with them. And so that sort of becomes a bit sort of unsure to a magpie potentially, and maybe they don't quite know whether that's something to be concerned about or not. So, yeah.
1: Fair enough. What about you? What is it like in your hood as we talk about magpies swooping? It's spring. Is it commonplace? What do you do that works for you? Or any questions that you have for Dr. Meg Edwards, who's with us from the School of Agriculture and Environmental Sciences at the University of Southern Queensland on 1300 800 222, or you can text in to 0467 922 702. Meg, what shouldn't you do if you do find yourself in a situation where you're being swooped?
0: Yeah, look, it's hard to say, and I know that it sounds really counterintuitive, but try not to sort of scream and run away. Try and sort of as quickly but calmly sort of get yourself out of that kind of area and give the bird a bit of space, and hopefully it will eventually leave you alone once it realises that you're not trying to harm it. I know that sounds hard to do if you're
1: almost counterintuitive in the middle of it. Yeah.
0: Yeah, exactly. But that's basically the best thing that we can do, is just try and sort of move out of their space.
1: Out of their space. Lynn in the Blue Mountains, daughter got swooped getting bread rolls. Is that right, Lynn?
7: Yes, that's right. Hold on, I'll just take you off speaker. Somewhere. Yeah.
1: Yeah.
7: Okay, I'm good. Yes, we just moved into our first house in Western Australia, around Perth, and the school had a park next to it, and I said, just run over the park and go and get us some bread rolls. Anyway, we're waiting, and she came back with her new teacher. She just started the school, and the teacher said she was traumatised terribly by the swooping of the map. magpie. She was only eight. And

0: And she came, so yes, she had a quite an experience, and we didn't know about swooping magpies.
1: Yeah, so that would have been new to you. Would have been new to you. Sorry, go on, finish your thought.
0: Yeah, so that was the first one. And then we moved to New South Wales, and I live in the Blue Mountains, of course. And there was what I call a rogue magpie. It was at one tree, and if I wanted to go to the shops and walk, then I had to go up the street. There was no other way. So I'd go as far as I could and go the back way. And then I came out of the laneway, and it swooped at me and caught my sight. It missed my eye by about, I don't know, a couple of centimetres. Mm. And I was traumatised. I just turned around and went home. Mm. But everybody in that street knew about this bird, and there'd be sticks, like, and you wave the stick around so that the magpie doesn't get you. But it still, I don't know, liked me. If you're on your own and you don't have a dog with you, this bird is going to swoop you.
1: Oh, there you go, Lynn. Interesting in terms of Lynn mentioning that, you know, the first time in the neighbourhood, obviously not knowing that this was maybe a swooping area or a particular magpie as a first experience. Texter says on the text line that there's an app called Magpie Radar that shows swoops near you. Have you heard anything like that, Meg?
2: Yeah, there's one called Magpie Alert as well, where you can look up where there's been some swooping in nearby, and then sometimes local councils will put up signs as well just to let you know if they know of a particular area that has a lot of swooping activity.
1: Very good. And I guess finally, before I let you go, so magpies, look, they seem to hog the swooping headlines this time of year. Are there other birds that swoop as well, and what should we look out for? I think we mentioned the noisy miners. They swoop, do they?
2: Yes, noisy miners are one, and magpie larks as well, and they tend to swoop a little bit differently. So the magpie larks tend to sort of come from the front, and they tend to sort of go towards your face. And so it's often reported with eye injuries with them, whereas the magpies tend to come from behind rather than from the front.
1: The magpies?
2: And then magpies tend to come from behind.
1: Oh, okay.
2: And then magpie larks or peewees or...
1: come from the front.
2: Come from the front. And then your plovers are the other ones or masked lapwings. They are a common one as well that we see swooping. And then, of course, you've got things like your silver gulls or your seagulls, which will swoop. But they're usually swooping for chips, I find.
1: Yeah. Yep, spot on. Meg, thank you for your time. It was worth a call out of other birds as well because, you know, I'm with you. I love the magpies and they definitely dominate when it comes to swooping this time of year. Good to talk to you and thank you for the tips.
2: Thank you for having me.
1: Thanks a lot. Dr. Meg Edwards from the School of Agriculture and Environmental Sciences at the University of Southern Queensland. It was Women's Asthma Week this week, so a checkup that should happen more often in just a tick.
3: Evenings.
1: So women see their doctor for a lot of things, pregnancies, menopause, but something as simple as breathing seems to be neglected from our usual GP checkups. And this is reflected in some concerning statistics. Women account for 61% of the adults living with asthma and are twice as likely to die from the condition as men. Asthma Australia CEO Kate Miranda is here to chat about why women need to start taking asthma seriously. Kate, why is it so important for women to have the conversation about asthma? What are the statistics telling us?
4: Well, the data is telling us that asthma is a women's health issue. So more women have asthma compared to men. It's more severe in women. Twice as many women die from asthma compared to men, and also twice as many women are hospitalised. So more women have it, and it's impacting their health much more than men. And so we're just really calling on women to make sure when they are visiting their GPs for routine checkups to raise their asthma and really notice if anything's changing.
1: When do women need to stop and question whether their symptoms like breathlessness and wheezing could be something more serious?
4: Well, if it's impacting their breathing, then it's a really serious health condition. So people who have a diagnosis of asthma, that they know their triggers, but asthma's different in everyone. So some people could be triggered by allergens such as pollen,

0: other people it's viruses, some it's exercise. But what we're seeing more and more is that hormones appear to be a really important part of the story. So changes in estrogen and progesterone can affect the airway inflammation, and it can affect asthma control. So a woman can have more severe symptoms in those key hormonal stages of their life. So during their menstrual cycle, during puberty, during pregnancy or perimenopause and menopause, but they're just not making that connection. A lot of the time we're hearing that women were unaware of it, or they just dismiss it as their asthma, rather than sort of stopping and self-reflecting and saying, hang on, what stage of life am I at? And is my asthma being affected by hormones?
1: Right. Ah, the hormones. They are.
0: The hormones.
1: The hormones. It is incredibly, we haven't had an in-depth conversation on the show about it, and I definitely do, but every time we do talk about health in some way, shape or form, hormones comes into it in a way that is just something that it just cannot be ignored. They're so significant. Kate, what is the She Needs to Breathe campaign by Asthma Australia aiming to do?
0: So it's a national health campaign, and it's headed up by Liz Ellis, the amazing Liz Ellis, Australia's netball legend. She's had severe asthma, and she says she can't remember a time that she didn't have asthma. But it was only when we were talking to her about the hormonal connection that she realised that this is an issue for the first time, and she actually reflected back and looked at, you know, how her asthma had changed throughout those key hormonal stages in pregnancy, through puberty and perimenopause and menopause. And she's been a great advocate for this message, because she said her symptoms have changed. Like, it was more breathlessness early on, and now it feels like a weight on her chest. So that's the thing. Asthma can change throughout a person's life. It can be triggered more severely at these key hormonal stages, or the symptoms can just change. So First of all, we want women to recognise that, to have that awareness and the self-reflection. But we also want GPs to understand it as well. And, you know, the government has introduced a perimenopause and menopause health check with GPs. And we want to make sure that GPs are asking about women's asthma if someone has a diagnosis of asthma. We just really want to deal it into every medical checkup that women are having.
1: Kate, we are out of time, but I reckon you can do this in 30 seconds. We're going to hit the news. But just in terms of Asthma Australia calling on the Australian government to do about women and asthma.
0: Yeah, we just really want to put it front and centre as a women's health priority, recognise that it is a serious health condition for women. It's the eighth leading cause of disease burden in women, so it's impacting women's health really significantly.
1: Yeah. Kate, again, look, sorry I had to squeeze it there, but it was important to get that message out there, and wonderful that we've had an opportunity to speak with you tonight about Asthma Week and women's asthma. Thank you for the work you do.
0: Thanks, Serene.
1: Thanks a lot, Kate. That was CEO of Asthma Australia, Kate Miranda, chatting to us about why women need to start taking their asthma symptoms seriously. We're getting to the news, then we're playing the quiz, and I want to talk to you about things that you're particular and fussy about.
2: Story with ABC News. An Australian tunnelling expert who's been working with a team of rescuers in Nepal that have successfully retrieved two workers trapped underground says it's a miracle. Authorities say at least 39 others are still thought to be trapped in the same hydropower tunnel called Trishuli 3A. Australian geologist and engineer Arnold Dix, who is on his way to Nepal to assist with the effort, says the army workers at the scene have done incredible work.
3: This proves that miracles happened. That's the whole point. That's what we've been working on. And I've been on, you know, that's 3A. That's the team I've been working with. Army have just done a magnificent job.
2: Defence Minister Richard Miles says a new agreement with the US to ramp up its military presence in Australia will not necessarily result in additional troops in the country. Speaking from London after a meeting with his UK counterpart, Mr. Miles was asked about discussions earlier this week in Washington with the US Secretary of Defence Pete Hegseth. Mr. Miles says while the plan to accelerate the United States military presence in Australia isn't about increasing troops, more detail on what it does mean will be revealed in the coming months.
4: It's not really about more personnel. I mean, because the significant numbers of personnel

0: martyred yourself, I'm suggesting to you, by not getting your stories entirely straight because you fabricated evidence with Anita that you've given to this inquiry. Is that the situation?
1: Not at all.
2: Dominic Perrottet has not been accused of any wrongdoing and referred the allegations to the ICAC in 2022. A 51-year-old woman has been charged with murder after the body of an 81-year-old man was found in a creek in the state's north. Police say they were called to a home at Tevin near Ballina yesterday after reports of concern for welfare. The man's body was found during a search of the property. The woman was arrested at the scene, but it's understood they weren't known to each other. Police say she was taken to hospital in Lismore for assessment and was later charged with murder. She'll face a bail court hearing tomorrow. A man charged with the murder of a mother in the state's north has pleaded guilty, Eloise Farrow-Smith reports.
3: 33-year-old Dwayne John Crichton is charged with the murder of his partner, Sarah Miles, and today in the Supreme Court, he pleaded guilty to that charge. Casino woman Sarah Miles was found in her home with head injuries in June 2024. She was breathing when paramedics got there, but died soon after. It took police an hour to arrive after they received an emergency call, and the response time became the subject of an internal police critical incident investigation. Dwayne John Crichton will be sentenced on December 14.
2: A North Queensland grazier has been found guilty of gunning down his neighbours at Bogie, southwest of Bowen, amid a dispute over missing livestock. Chloe Shimicki has the details.
4: Mervyn and Marie Schwartz and her son Graham Tye were shot dead at the gate of Young's Cattle Station in August 2022. Marie's other son, Ross Tye, escaped the shooting with a bullet wound and raised the alarm. 63-year-old Darryl Young had pleaded not guilty to three counts of murder and one count of attempted murder in the Supreme Court trial in Townsville. After 4 weeks of evidence and 15 hours of deliberation, the jury returned a unanimous guilty verdict on three counts of murder, and after further deliberation, found Young guilty of attempted murder by a majority verdict. Young will be sentenced on Monday.
2: Two psychiatrists in New Zealand have been authorised to prescribe pharmaceutical-grade MDMA to patients suffering from post-traumatic stress disorder. The move makes New Zealand only the second country in the world to approve the use of the drug after Australia. One of the psychiatrists says MDMA can help make people feel emotionally open and connected to others, potentially accelerating therapy for post-traumatic stress disorder. Isolated showers across much of the state, except along the north coast and about the far northern inland. There's the chance of thunderstorms on and west of the southern and central ranges. A sunny but windy day ahead for Sydney, the slight chance of an afternoon shower and a top of 33. 7:05.
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6: Hello, it is lovely to have your company as we get ready to play the Weekend Evenings Quiz. 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Do not delay. Be the first caller. Be an instant winner and get a prize without just by calling, actually. You don't even have to get anything right on the quiz. It's trivia fun for the next hour. You get bragging rights. See how far you can go. If you get 7, right, you're on a sausage roll, you're on a roll, you get a free clue. 10 right, you're a winner. You get the fridge magnet, the ABC Evenings Quiz fridge magnet, so you can put it proudly on your fridge. And then, of course, as the hour comes to a close, you can win both a book and a fridge magnet. I mean, how good's that? The quiz is so much fun. I love playing the quiz with you. I need you to play the quiz with you. I can't do this on my own. So let's do this. 1300 800 222. And tonight, while we play the quiz, I want to know, what is something you are particular or like fussy about? Something you're particular, something you're fussy about. You like something a certain way. Maybe how you make and eat a sandwich, the way you like your tea. Maybe it's something at work, your particular, I don't know, when it comes to maybe your desk, the way you arrange it, something's got to be on it, or I don't know, even your computer. What's something you're particular fussy about? It's unique to you. It might not make any sense to anyone else, but it's how you like it. Let's talk about that while we play the quiz. And while you get a chance, while I leave you to get a chance to get to your phone and pick up the to pick it up and give me a call, let's hear Tracy Chapman's talking about a revolution.

0: There's Tracy Chapman with Talking About a Revolution. As we get ready to play the quiz on 1-300-800-222. And tonight I want to know, what is something you are particular about, something you're fussy about? And I wanted, and I thought about you guys this morning, because I was at my daughter's school's Father's Day sort of breakfast, and I was chatting with someone, and we were talking about coffee and tea, and she mentioned something that struck me. She was like, oh, you know, at my house, like at her house, or if anyone's sort of coming over for tea or anything like that, or there's a gathering of a group of people, she will put the tea and coffee out for people to go and help themselves. She will not take orders, if you like, because everyone is so specific. I think she said she's got one aunt who has to do 32 jiggles of the tea bag. And I went, what? Now, I'm more a coffee drinker than a tea drinker, so that probably sounds a little bit outrageous to me, but it's probably not, because, you know, you can have all these specifics with coffee as well. But 32 jiggles, it has to be before she can drink her tea. Jason Ford is the producer in the chair tonight. We were chit-chatting about this earlier, and he is ready to take your calls, but he's quickly run in here to have a chat with me. So if you do call on 1-300-800-222, I've got the screen in front of me, so I'm going to pop you on hold, and then Jason's going to pick you up in just a tick. Jason, tell us about something you're particular about, something you're fussy about.
1: Oh, very particular about chips.
0: Hot chips?
1: Yeah, hot chips. You know, sometimes I get undercooked ones. I like them crispy. And also, I need to have them with...
0: You don't like soggy?
1: No.
0: Oh,
1: no.
0: Okay, I like both.
1: Yeah.
0: I'll do them soggy and I'll do them crunchy. But you're particular on salt, aren't you?
1: I am, yeah. I'm trying to cut down salt, but I just find that, you know, a lot of fish and chip shops and fast food places, that they basically salt the chips within an inch of their its life. So they put so much salt on them, I sometimes say to them, you know what, you know, I ordered salt with a serve of fries, you know. It's the other way around. So, yeah, I've just sort of got used to just not having salt, and I might just have a –

0: or saw something with the chips. But yeah,
1: Will you send them back if they're salted and you asked for them not to be salted?
0: Yes.
1: Yeah, so you're particular. It has to be that way.
0: This is sort of, you know, me maybe being a little bit passive aggressive, but, you know, like usually when I ask for no salt, like I sort of ask them once and then just repeat a couple of times, you know, just wanted to make sure. So, like, if I've said it like 3 or 4 times and they've still given it to me with salt, well, yeah.
1: Something's going on. But that's understandable, I think, because isn't it by default, like you're on autopilot.
0: Yes,
1: like
0: putting I understand salt on that, is yes.
1: No, yeah. That's why I'm agreeing with what you're saying is, you know, giving them friendly nudges and reminders and repeating it more than once because they'd be on autopilot, I reckon, when it comes to, because I love salted chips and I love chicken salt on chips as well. But you're right. Sometimes it's way over the top. Yeah. Thanks a lot, Jason. What about you? What's something you're particular about? What's something you're fussy about? For me, it is the toilet paper roll on the holder. And I know this is so silly, but... And this is a fresh toilet roll, right? So, you know, when you kind of want to use it, when you first want to use it and you've kind of got to rip it off, it's, you know, it's kind of stuck on. You take it off, rip it off a bit, and it either rolls out from the top or rolls out from the bottom, depending on how you put it on the toilet roll holder. I'm particular about that. I want it to roll out from the top and not from the bottom. I'm particular to the extent where I will switch it around. If I find that somebody in my family has not put it that way, I will correct it. Will I do it at other people's places? No. I draw a line. I won't. So if I'm coming to your house, I am not going to turn over your toilet paper roll if you've got it rolling out from the bottom. I promise. I will be tempted. So tempted, but I won't do it. So it's toilet paper rolls for me. It's salt on hot chips for Jason. It's some lady from the Father's Day breakfast this morning who has to jiggle her tea 32 times before she can drink it. What about you? What are you particular about? What are you fussy about? No one else cares, but for you, it's a done deal. It's a no-go. 1-300-800-222. I think it'll be a fun chat while we play the quiz.

0: to our first caller and instant winner, Sarah from Simona. Hello there, Sarah. Hello, Sarah. Can you hear me?
1: Hey, hello.
0: Hi. Hello. You are our first caller and instant winner. Congratulations, Yazies.
1: Oh, amazing.
0: How good is that?
1: You.
0: So a prize, a book as a prize is coming your way, regardless of whether you get the questions right, the first question right in the quiz or not. Don't matter. All right, Sarah, tell me, what's something you're particular about? What's something you're pedantic, you like it a certain way, you're a bit fussy? What is it?
1: Stacking of the dishwasher.
0: Oh, you're particular. So no one else will do it. You'll do it.
1: Oh, no. Oh. No, everybody can try. But if it's not right, I'll go back in and
0: you will redo it.
1: Yeah.
0: All right.
1: Efficiency, right?
0: What's that?
1: It's efficiency. Like we're using power, we're using water, we're using detergent. So let's pack it as efficiently as we can and make it worthwhile. Yeah.
0: I'm with you. I think this came up in a recent quiz where we talked about stacking the dishwasher, but I can't remember what the question was and the dish. Oh, I think it's something, a chore that you hate and a chore that you will tolerate. That's right. And the dishwasher got a rap, that's for sure, on both sides. Now, the particular way that you like to stack it, because you said it's efficiency. So you're just, I'm imagining you're not putting things willy-nilly. Cutlery is going in the cutlery section, but big cutlery is going top rack in the middle, right?

0: Oh my goodness. Okay, good, because this is how I do it too. your big flat plates, that's all lined up, all in uniform. If you're not doing any pots, are you putting some bowls in the top rack with the cups and...
1: It depends how full the bottom is.
0: It does depend on how full, because bowls, salad bowls are good, but those deep set bowls aren't always a good space saver in that bottom rack.
1: Yeah. And you can nest things, right? So you can nest little bowls and then put a bigger pot on top, on the bottom rack.
0: It's too much fun, Sarah. It is a process. Let's get to the quiz. Our first question for tonight, Sarah. TV drama The Bear is set in which kind of workplace?
1: Oh, I don't know. Let me think. It's on Disney Plus.
0: can you see it?
1: My husband's a chef.
0: Is it hospitality?
1: No, he's not here.
0: Oh, he's not here, but hospitality. So it's set in which, yeah, so it's set in which kind of workplace? Come on, keep thinking out loud like that. Because hospitality isn't a workplace, it's an industry.
1: Okay. So restaurant?
0: Yeah. Restaurant what?
1: A restaurant.
0: Like where in the restaurant?
1: Kitchen.
0: Yeah.
1: Okay.
0: Helped you along loads there, but we got there. The restaurant kitchen is correct, Sarah. Speaking of kitchens, home cook Aina Garten is known as the barefoot what?
1: Barefoot chef.
0: Barefoot chef. Unfortunately, no, not the barefoot chef, but that's okay. You're our first caller. You're getting a book regardless as a prize. So nice work. I'm going to pop you on hold, Sarah. Jason's going to take down your details so we can send you your book. Let him know what genres you like. We'll see what we can find.
1: Okay, thank you very much.
0: You take care, Sarah. Thanks a lot.
1: You too, bye.
0: Tony's in Penshurst. Hey there, Tony.
2: Good evening, Serene.
0: Good evening.
2: So a very good topic.
0: It's right up your alley.
2: Very good topic. Yes, it's one of my pet hates.
0: Go on, yeah. Go on.
2: On top.
0: Oh, your toilet paper on top as well. Okay.
2: I like my computer. I like to clear all my tabs open. I like to close them all because I hate clutter.
0: Okay.
2: Whereas my daughters leave 1,000 tabs open, I go, how do you go through all the tabs? They just leave everything open. Like there's 1,000. I like to clear all my emails out every day.
0: Yep.
2: I like organized folders, apps on my phone. I like my tea. I like a dash of milk. I don't like it too much milk. I can get them going. I'm like Jason. I like my chips without the salt, and I'll add add sauce or whatever. I don't like it added already.
0: Fair enough. Yes.
2: Yeah.
0: Do not squirt.
2: Quite fussy.
0: Yeah, and with the sauce, I feel like. Oh, this is me. I think I'm.
2: I like the dip as well. I don't like it. I don't like having the sauce already applied.
0: Yeah, I feel like that's something that was done in the past, but not so much.
2: Yes,
0: now.
2: That's right. It's like the salt and vinegar chips as well. Like the vinegar could be
0: overdone. Yeah.
2: Yeah, I like to put it myself so I can.
0: You've got quite a few, Tony. You've definitely got quite a few. Yeah. Awesome. Mm. Awesome. All right. So we're speaking of kitchens. Home cook Aina Garten's known as the barefoot what? You should know this.
2: Well, barefoot cook.
0: No.
2: I don't know. Oh, I
0: thought you're quite the foodie.
2: I am a foodie, but I like Adam Liao, and I like some of the others, but no, I haven't watched it. Or Poe, I like Poe as well. I like Asian fusion stuff.
0: Yeah, fair enough. Good one, Tony. Lovely. Always.

0: Good to talk to you.
1: Thanks a lot.
0: Have a good night. Bye-bye. Betty's in Dapto. Hi, Betty.
2: Hello, Serene.
0: Hi, how are you?
2: I'm well, thank you.
0: Very good. What's something that you're particular about?
2: Well, I'm particular about a lot of things. I don't like dust on the furniture.
0: No, hang on. But something particular. Look, I can say I don't like dust on the furniture as well, right? But, and so could a lot. But is there something that you particularly like a certain way? You know, and if it's not done that way, then it's a no-go for you.
2: Well, I do like all my clothes, like my suits and everything, all hung up as a suit with, if it's a three-piece, all the pieces together.
0: Oh, perfect. That's exactly what I mean. Right. If it's a three-piece, they all have to be on one hanger.
2: Yes, yes. So a lot of my suits have got camisoles with them, so I like the cami.
0: Yeah.
2: To be with the jacket and sometimes the slacks don't hang in the same place, but I like things to be so that when I go to get them, they're easy to find.
0: Yeah, and you can get them all at once. Because you're right, like with a coat hanger, the slacks, the pants kind of fold over the bottom piece of the hanger. And then if you've got a vest or a light top, it sits on the top of it, and then the jacket sits on top of that, right?
2: Yes.
0: That's it. Ah, it's nice that you're sort of still particular about that. Speaking of wardrobes, I can't help but put my clothes in some sort of colour order, or at least shades. It's weird. What's that? Yeah, I don't know why. I can't put a black top with, like, whites and greys. Well, it is deliberate, isn't it? Because I'm particular about it. But, I can't help it. My clothes, and I'm speaking mainly about like tops and sweaters and things like that. But they're in this, there's this colour. Is that Adrian?
3: Yeah.
0: Hi, Adrian.
3: No, I didn't say a word.
0: Oh, what'd you say? What did he say, Betty? I didn't hear him.
3: You think you've got a problem?
0: Oh, maybe. Hi. What about you, Adrian? What's something you're particular about?
3: Oh, I just like things being in order.
2: He likes his socks in his sock drawer and his undies in his undie drawer.
0: Yeah, me too.
2: Yeah.
0: Folded.
3: Yeah.
2: It makes life easier if you have things organised a bit.
0: Yeah, I think so too. All right, Betty, let's go to the quiz. We're talking kitchens. Home cook Aina Garten is known as the barefoot what? We've ruled out chef, we've ruled out cook.
2: Oh, you've ruled out chef.
0: Yeah.
2: Can you think of anything, Adrian?
3: Not really. That's about it. It's a cookie. What is she? Say it again.
0: We've had chef and we've had cook. So Aina Garten is known as the barefoot what?
3: Oh, I can't even say gardener. I don't know.
2: No, I don't think we could come up with anything, Sarah.
0: No, not for this one?
2: No, I don't think so.
0: Okay. That means we have to leave it. Don't be sorry. Always nice to talk to you and Adrian.
2: You tell if he could leave me on because we've got the football on.
0: Yeah, of course. Jason's giving you a thumbs up. He'll leave you on.
2: Okay. Thanks very much, Jason.
0: Yeah, of course. Yeah, good one. You guys have a good night. Bye, Betty. Bye, Adrian. Amin and his son are on the line from Borwin. Hey, Amin.
4: Hi, my son Sam is here, so he will participate.
0: Hello, of course. Is it Sammy?
4: Yes, Sam or Sammy, yes.
0: Sammy. Yeah. Hi, Sammy.
5: Hi.
0: Do you prefer Sammy or Sam?
5: Sam.
0: Sam. Okay. Hi, Sam, and hi. I mean, Sam, I'll start with you, Sam. Is there something that you are particular about, something you're fussy about, like you like it a certain way, and if it's not that way, you won't have it?
5: I won't play soccer if there's not a good ref. Because when I play, there's some bias ref.
0: Oh, right. You won't play unless there's a good ref, or it's a ref that you know is a good and fair ref. Is that right, Sam?
5: Yeah.
0: Fair enough. And can I ask you, if you're playing and it's a ref you don't know, so it's a new ref, will you still give that ref a go? So that you can find out?
5: If the first half is really good,
0: Yeah, go on.
5: I'll keep playing, but if it's bad,
0: you'll sit out.
5: I'll shout at the ref.
0: Oh, my. You can't be shouting at the ref, Sam. Don't shout at the ref. Maybe you can give them your thoughts.
5: Yeah, I said once to be a better ref next time when we come.
0: Yeah, give them feedback. Yeah. Because if you shout at them, do you reckon, like, are they going to hear your shouting or are they going to hear your words? What do you reckon?
5: My shouting.
0: Yeah. So maybe we can try remove the shouting part and then just use the words in the way you're talking to me, because it's awesome. I'm totally listening to you. It's great. What do you reckon, Sam?
5: Yeah.
0: Sweet. What are you about you, Amin? What's something you're particular about?
4: I would love my tea in a transparent glass.
0: Oh, I get it. I so get it. Yes. I don't do it, but I totally get it. Yes. Is it inviting? Is that why? Or is there a reason?
4: Traditional.
0: Sorry, say that again, sorry?
4: It's very traditional. I've grown up with it.
0: Oh, traditional. Yeah, fair enough. Yeah. What's your heritage?
4: We are Iranian.
0: Ah, Iranian. Okay. And is it in the small glasses, yeah?
4: Yeah, the small glasses for parties, for guests.
0: Yes.
4: But large glasses because there's more caffeine.
0: Yeah, of course. When you're having it on your own, I completely understand. I'm of Lebanese heritage, so if I'm out, it's in those small. And I love the glasses. And some of them are quite pretty, you know. They'll have, like, decorations on them or some really beautiful paintings. Gold is another one with the rim. Oh, my goodness. Whenever you're traveling around that all those parts of the world, you can pick up some really beautiful tea sets.
4: Yes, they do, yes.
0: Yeah. So
4: and I just want to add that we respect all the refs and all their great efforts.
0: Oh, of course. Oh, my goodness. Are you kidding? I totally get with Sam. Don't even caveat with that. We all know what Sam means. He's absolutely. He wants good and fair refs, and so should we all. So, yeah, it's good. All right, to the quiz, Amin. All right, we're in the kitchen, right? We're kind of speaking of kitchens. We want to know the home cook, Aina Garten. She is known as the barefoot what? It's not chef and it's not cook. Do you know her?
5: Is it Queen?
0: Queen. Oh, it's not. Oh, no. Oh, Sam, I'm sorry. It's not Queen.
4: Oh, good. Thank you so much.
0: Oh, good try. Hey, really good to talk to you, though. Thank you so
4: Thank
0: much.
4: You.
0: Have a good
4: nice
0: night.
4: To chat.
0: Bye-bye. Nice chat to you, too. Bye, Sam. All the best with soccer.
5: Okay.
0: Bye. We're playing the weekend evenings quiz. The question we're up to, home cook Aina Garten is known as the barefoot what? Hey, there have been quite a few texts coming through with the right answer. Why not give me a call? Play the quiz with me. Have a go at winning something or just, you know, fun trivia. See how far you can go. 1-300-800-222.
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0: We're playing the weekend evenings quiz and we're also talking about something that you're particular about, something that you're fussy about. I'm loving the texts that have come through. A couple of people have definitely agreed with producer Jason Ford on the chips. Nigel says, completely agree on the salt on chips. Let me do it. They don't know how much I want. Another texter says, I'm with you. With the chips, I hate it when a takeaway place is super busy and they push the chips out way too early and they are just cooked, not crunchy and browned. Lynn is with me on the toilet paper roll on the toilet holder where it rolls from the top, not rolls from the bottom. Thanks a lot, Lynn, for that one. Another texter says, hey, hi, Sarit. I like to educate public toilet users by changing the roll so it feeds from the top. My partner puts the little forks with the teaspoons, which is just wrong, just saying. I'm Gary from Naruma and I'm fussy about my campsite. Okay, Gary, how are you fussy about your campsite? Tell me more. Jack in Gisborne says, twirling the teapot three times clockwise, then once anti-clockwise. Taught to me by my great-grandmother. I didn't realise I still do it until a friend noticed and commented. Oh, that's gorgeous. That's such a great thing in the sense that, yeah, you pick up a habit. It's particular. You've got to do it that way, and it's just ingrained, and you don't even notice it. Thank you, Jack, for that one. Keep them coming. Better still, while we play the quiz, 1-300-800-222. Tara is on the road. Hey, Tara.
9: Hey, Serene. How are you tonight?
0: I'm well, thank you. What's something you're particular about? You're fussy. A
9: couple of things. I just like everything to be tidy and in its place. And no. I also,
0: yep, no,
9: also
0: go on.
9: love a good whiskey. I like a whiskey, but if it's going to be, when I ever have a whiskey, it's going to be a good whiskey.
0: Right, okay. Do you have to have it a particular way?
9: I usually have it on the rocks.
0: On the rocks, okay. And everything neat and tidy, fine, I can agree. But I want to probe you a little bit further. Is there something that you do, right? And it could be anything, could be at work, even in your truck. Whenever we chat, you're a truckie on the road, right? Do you have to have your truck a particular way? Does there have to be something on it? Do you sit in a particular way? Do you?
9: Oh, absolutely. Tell me. Everything's got a place. Everything's got an order. Okay. Everything has to be in order.
0: Like what?
9: Everything. The seat's got to be in the right thing. Everything inside, like pen, phone, Ventolin, glasses, everything's got to be in exactly the right spot.
0: Yep.
9: So you can just sort of grab things when you don't even have to hunt for it. You just know exactly where it is. Drinks have to be in the right order in the fridge. So, again, sort of you don't have to look for them. You can reach into the fridge and just sort of grab the drinks that you want. So everything's got to be in the right order. At home, if something's not in the right order, then I'll put it in the right order and I won't be happy until it's where it is supposed to be.
0: Yeah. No. Fair enough. And then you'll make sure that it's the way you kind of want it. But thanks for I can kind of have a bit of a visual of your truck. So if the seats back are just that little bit, you'll notice.
9: Oh, absolutely. Everything's just got to be just right.
0: Great.
9: Just right. Everything's got to be in the right place, in the right way, and
0: the way you want it.
9: I'll put it that way. I won't be happy until
0: you'll fix it up. That's it. You know where these things are. Cool. All right, Tara. Yeah. Do you know home cook Aina Garten is known as the barefoot what? Not chef, not cook, not queen, but?
9: Barefoot Contessa.
0: Yay! Barefoot Contessa is correct. All right, listen to this song and tell me who sang this version, but also who wrote it. Take a listen.

0: All right. So who is singing that version and who wrote it?
1: That sounds like Celine Dion.
0: No! Oh, unfortunately not Celine Dion. I'm sorry about that, Tara, but nice work.
1: No worries. Thanks, Celine. You have a good night, mate.
0: You too. You have a good night too. Take care. Bye. Martin's in Engadine. Hey, Martin.
2: Hi, how are you?
0: I'm well, thanks. What's something you are particular about? You're fussy about it.
2: I'm fussy about some food.
0: Okay, give me an example.
2: I don't like mushrooms and I don't like prawns.
0: Now, those are things you don't like. I want to try and get to something you like a particular way. So we've had examples tonight. Well, I'll call out I did the toilet paper thing, like a toilet paper roll and a toilet holder. It has to be rolling from the top, not from the bottom. And if it's not that way in my household, I will flip it. So I'm really particular about that. I learned this morning that someone needs to jiggle their tea bag 32 times before they drink it. They're very particular about that. Is there anything you're particular about, Martin?
2: I'm very particular about toilet paper. Actually, it's going to be what you said about toilet paper.
0: For you, it's the same thing. It has to be rolling.

0: From the top, not from the bottom.
1: Smiling from the top. Smiling from the top.
0: Why do you think we do that? Well, for me, it's easier to rip off.
1: Yeah, I know.
0: Okay. Yeah. Wow. I thought maybe I was just a few, around that you know think about this. But it seems just speaking with you and hearing texts coming through that there are a lot of us that like the toilet paper rolled from the top. Martin, there you go. All right, we are on a sound question. I'm going to play it again. Listen to this song and tell me who sang this version, but also who wrote it.

0: Now, who's that singing there, and who wrote that song?
1: Whitney Houston.
0: Yep, good. Who wrote it?
1: Was it Whitney Houston again or not?
0: No, unfortunately. But that's one half of the question, which means you've helped the next person, Martin. Whitney Houston is right. Now we just got to get to who wrote it. Thanks, Martin. And okay, sorry, we couldn't go further. Much. Good on you. Good to talk to you and play the quiz with you. Have a great night. Julian and Dad Dad David in Chatswood. Hello.
2: Hello.
0: Hey, Julian. Hello there, David.
2: How are you?
0: Very well, thank you. Where's Dad?
2: Oh, he's just having a little.
0: Are you there?
2: Yeah.
0: Julian, I'll start with you. Is there something you are particular about? You like it a certain way?
2: I'm particular about a lot of things, actually.
0: Give me one.
2: Well, I agree with you about the toilet paper. I actually think a lot of people do.
0: Okay,
2: and,
0: fair enough.
2: And even I've got proof that we are the right way. In the patent for toilet paper, in the diagramma, it was our way.
0: Was it?
2: It was.
0: Oh, my goodness, I'm going to have to look into this. Fair enough. So, yes, you're right. Yeah, but a lot of us, I am discovering a lot of us do. What else? What's something else for you?
2: Well, I like my tea a certain way. I can't mention on your friend, but because I like my tea piping hot. And one of the things about that is that because it's hot, so hot, the leaves infuse quite quickly.
0: Oh, but they don't burn?
2: No, they don't burn.
0: Okay. As in, you know what I mean. Like, they're not, yeah, they're not kind of like coffee if you pour.
2: Air. Oh, that's true. No.
0: Okay. All right.
2: And I like a lot of things a lot of ways.
0: Okay.
2: I do my dishwasher a certain way. In fact, if somebody packs it the wrong way, I just can't stand it, so I'll repack it.
0: Yeah, fair enough. You got... I think I know someone who needs to put their socks on a particular, like it has to go on the right foot first or the left foot first. I called out that for some reason my cupboard for the hanging clothing is kind of in a colour-ish shade order. We've got our particular ways. What about you, David?
3: Well, I followed my grandmother's footsteps.
0: Sorry, I can't quite... You're not clear enough.
3: I followed my grandmother's footsteps and put all the clothes, the pegs in the same colour on different clothes, which is a bit of a waste of time, but it makes it a more interesting job.
0: I get it. So you got a peg basket and you will pick up the same coloured pegs when hanging up until the colour changes over, until you run out. So you're digging at the bottom.
3: That's right, matching pegs and anyway.
0: No, that's great. I love that. That's exactly. I don't know anyone that does that. That's we haven't had that one tonight. Nice one, David. All right. Who wrote "I Will Always Love You"? So we just heard that version sung by Whitney Houston, but I am after the person who originally wrote that song, or like who wrote that.
2: Our dearly departed Dolly Parton.
0: That's the one.
2: That rhymes perfectly.
0: Dolly Parton is correct. Venus is the hottest planet in the solar system, but which is the coldest?
2: Coldest is Neptune.
0: Neptune. Oh. It is not Neptune. Yeah.

0: There you go. Sorry about that, Julie Endeavour, but nice work on Dolly Parton. Good to play the quiz with you. Thank you.
1: Thank you.
0: Have a great night. Nicole is in Manly. Hello there, Nicole.
2: Hey, how you doing?
0: Very well, thanks. What's something that you are particular about, you're fussy about? It's got to be a certain way.
2: Okay, the toilet paper over the top. Definitely.
0: That's become a running theme tonight. Everyone's calling out about the toilet paper. Okay, there's a lot of us.
2: I'm glad because I haven't heard anybody from the bottom yet.
0: Neither have I. All you toilet paper needs to roll out from the bottom. Where are you and why? It's going to be a weekend. Let's make it a weekend evenings debate. Nicole, what else? What else is there?
2: Okay, so I once messed with a cleaner at a bowls club. And Desley, if you're listening, hi, how are you going? But what I used to do, and for ages, I used to, because I was trained at the Hilton Hotel, I used to fold it as well. Like, I put it coming over the top, but I'd do a little design. Like it's
0: you fold it in like a triangle.
2: Yeah,
0: I get it.
2: And but I used to hear around, do you know the person that's doing this? I don't know who it is. And that went on for a long time. And then I finally did tell her it was me.
0: It was you the whole time, yep.
2: Yeah.
0: Yes. Very good, cool. But, yeah, I get what you mean because it looks neat and tidy and pretty.
2: I like it.
0: Yeah, it's like the towels, you know, sometimes some hotels or places that you stay at, they fold the towels into animals and stuff.
2: Yeah.
0: And I think that's really
2: like
0: cute.
2: Like origami and stuff like
0: yeah,
2: that.
0: Yeah, that's right. Yeah. They'll do origami towels. You're spot on. All right, Nicole, Venus is the hottest planet in the solar system, but which is the coldest? It's not Neptune.
2: Coldest planet.
0: Yeah.
2: Coldest planet. What's the furthest one away? This is weird. I had a planet question the other night, and I said Uranus.
0: Okay. So what are you going to say now?
2: Oh.
0: May as well say the same thing.
2: Okay, I'll say Uranus.
0: Well done. It is Uranus. The coldest it gets apparently is, well, not apparently, I think this indeed is fact, is negative 224 degrees. Forget it.
2: Oh, my God. That is funny.
0: All right.
2: I got it wrong the other night, by the way.
0: Ah, well, it's right tonight.
2: It was a different question. Yeah.
0: There you go. Ivan and Nathan Cleary are coach and player respectively of what NRL team?
2: My niece is going to be so proud of me. Penrith.
0: Yep.
2: The Panthers. Yeah. Oh, my God, I got two in a row.
0: You did? Beautiful. Let's do the next one.
2: Okay.
3: Multiple choice.
0: What is the fake Real Housewives franchise? Melbourne?
2: Oh, no.
0: I know. Melbourne. So it's such important information for us, Nicole. All right. Melbourne, Miami or Montreal?
2: The famous Housewives?
0: So which is the fake Real Housewives franchise? Melbourne, Miami or Montreal?
2: Mm. Oh, wow. This shouldn't be allowed on the ABC.
0: I guess you just choose one.
2: I hope it hasn't hit here, Melbourne. Uh-oh.
0: What are you saying? Sorry, which one are you choosing?
2: Oh, maybe something else.
0: No.
2: I'm going to say Melbourne in the first place.
0: You think Melbourne.
2: Yeah.
0: Okay.
2: Yeah.
0: Unfortunately, it's not Melbourne. But well done. Nice. Honestly, you've had the longest run so far on the quiz tonight.
2: Oh, nice.
0: Yep.
2: I'll take that home.
0: Good to play. All right, quiz. Cheers. Have a good night. Bye bye. We're playing the National Weekend Evenings Quiz. We're on a multiple choice. There are two options left. Come on, this is an easy get. Which is the fake Real Housewives franchise? Is it Miami or Montreal? If you know the answer, you've got a call to play the quiz with me. 1-300-800-222.
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4: We are playing the weekend evenings quiz. We're also talking about things that you are particular about, things that you that need to be a certain way for you or it's a no-go. This toilet paper conversation's really going off tonight. On the text line, I agree about the toilet paper. This is Jen in Hamilton. But here's an interesting point someone made to me. They were arguing for the underside way and they said that when the cat attacks the toilet roll, it's less likely to get much purchase when the paper goes downward against the wall. Ooh, Jen. Interesting. Now, while you agree, you have called out or made an argument for the for rolling the toilet paper underneath as opposed to from the top. I wonder if any other listeners agree with you, disagree with you, or if there are any listeners who are like, nope, it needs to roll out from the bottom. Kerry, Coffs Harbour, good evening, Serene. I also prefer the toilet roll put on the same way as yourself. I guess I'm not really particular. I'm not, this is a thing, isn't it? Kerry goes on to say, also the end folded as a triangle ready for the next person. According to Google, it is more hygienic as the piece we take first, it doesn't stain the rest of the roll. You don't have to give the reason if it's a bit risque. Oh, yeah, not risque at all. Thank you for your program. It's a great opportunity to learn from others. Tell me about it. It's an excellent opportunity to learn from others. A texter says, my cat is very fussy and likes her food mat in exactly the same place with the food arranged always the same way. Can inside the China wall surrounded by cat biscuits. Wow, we've moved on. We haven't even talked about our pets liking things particular ways. A texter says socks should always be hung in matching pairs. Someone who agrees with David, our caller earlier, any other way is psychotic. Psychotic. Wow, that's a huge statement. You know what? I'm with you, texter. I used to want to hang them up matching. I gave up in the end and I thought it doesn't matter. Just hang them up because once I fold them, they're all going to be, it's all going to happen. Am I being bad? So bad. All right. 1-300-800-222 as we play the quiz. Gary is in Naruma. Hello there, Gary.
5: Hello.
4: Hi. Tell me what's something you are particular about.
5: I'm particular about keeping the temperature correct on my barbecue fire.
4: Ooh, okay. So is yours like, do you have a digital screen or do you have a like an analog, like the temperature?
5: Nothing of the sort. It's
4: how do you cutting, know?
5: Cutting logs with my bow saw and getting the right wood.
4: We're not using any gas. Well, I jumped to conclusions there. I'm sitting there going, oh, you're using a gas barbecue. Not at all. So
5: no.
4: Fair enough. You like keeping it at this. Is that hard to do?
5: It takes a lot of practice.
4: Right. Because you've got the wood. Yeah, that wood. I mean, yeah, it takes a bit to kick in, right? Do you use a fire starter?
5: No.
4: Okay. See, so I'm still on.
5: and different wood burns at different temperatures.
4: That's right. It does. Ooh. So you have probably amassed quite a bit of knowledge over the years in this art. It sounds like an art and a skill.
5: I've been doing it for a long time.
4: Oh, amazing. And why does it need to be at the same temperature?
5: Different temperatures for different purposes.
4: Oh, so you've got in mind what you're making and therefore you know what temperature. That's awesome.
5: Yeah.
4: I would love you at my barbecues any day, Gary. That's fantastic. All right, we're on a multiple choice in the quiz. We've got two options left. Which is the fake Real Housewives franchise? Is it Miami or Montreal?
5: What do you reckon? Can you give it to me again?
4: Yep.
5: Please?
4: So which is the fake Real Housewives franchise, Miami or Montreal?
5: Miami. Oh.
4: I know. But look at it this way. You've made it so easy for the next
5: caller.
4: Oh, are you? Hang on.

0: Hey, really great to talk to you and play the quiz with you, Gary. Thanks so much.
1: You too. Thank you.
0: Have a good night. Bye-bye.
1: You too. Bye.
0: Janet is in Redfern. Hey, Janet. Hello.
2: Hey, hi.
0: Hi. Hello, Janet. Something you are particular about?
2: Everything that everyone's mentioned tonight. I think that's the thing. I was thinking.
0: No, come on, bring me something. No, bring
2: well,
0: me something.
2: This is the thing. I don't think I'm particular about anything till I suddenly something happens and I go, I'm really particular about that. But because I don't go to a job every day, like because my life is slightly smaller in a way, I don't realize I'm very particular about something till something happens.
0: Right.
2: So there is the dishwasher. My mother taught me how to do the washing. So the first time someone else tried to hang it out in the line, I'm like, no, you've got to hang the pillow slip so the wind catches it. Socks and the whole rule about the that Joe's really particular about beds. And the toilet paper, I try to do the top, but I think I do the bottom.
0: Ah, you're a undery. It has to be underneath.
2: You know what? We've got the worst toilet handler here. It's like we've got to rip it out and put it somewhere else.
0: Right.
2: Because it's down to the left and below. And it's like it's hard to reach with your left hand, even though I'm left-handed. So whoever gets to put it on, like, it's really hard. Like, yeah. It's not in the right place. We've got to sort it out.
0: We've got to work it out.
2: You know, I think, in fact, I think those poles that you have and just stick them on would be easier.
0: Exactly.
2: And then no one could complain because you could go right or left. Oh, no, someone would complain. They'd all have to be right.
0: Janet, there's a lot of thinking happening.
2: Much, you see, can I tell you, 2 days after your last quiz, I went, what was the problem with that quiz? Chores. We don't say chores. We say jobs. I'm particular about Americanisms. That's what I realized I was particular about. I don't use the word chores, and I kept thinking, what's
0: so
2: jobs?
0: Do we say house jobs, not house chores?
2: No, you say jobs around the house.
0: Jobs
2: yeah, we
0: around
2: don't
0: the
2: say
0: house.
2: Chores. My dad would have had an apoplectic fit.
0: Look, I'm with you. I would prefer lollies than candy, not adopting
2: lollies.
0: American.
2: Who says candy? Who
0: I'm
2: says
0: with
2: candy?
0: You. All right, yes, Janet, yes. Let's go to the quiz. This one's
2: are you serious?
0: All right, we can't count this question because it's this one, come on. It would be
2: Montreal.
0: Easy.
2: Montreal.
0: Yeah, it's
2: thank
0: Montreal.
2: You, thank you, everybody.
0: I know.
2: No,
0: that one was definitely in the bag for that one. All right, cool.
2: Yeah.
0: Montreal it is for the fake Real Housewives franchise. Okay. Let's go to the next question for the win tonight. The black swan is the emblem for which state?
2: Thank you, Joe. Western Australia.
0: Correct. And that means?
2: I'm sorry. Can we just? This is just.
0: I think I know what you're going to do, Janet. Go ahead.
2: I'm just going to. What am I going to do? Tell me what I'm going to do.
0: Are you going to hand over the win to someone else?
2: Not this week, because this week Joe got isolated in hospital with novovirus. I've had an operation for 3 weeks.
0: You're taking the win?
2: Horrible. We're taking a win,
0: all
2: baby.
0: Right, take it.
2: We're taking a win.
0: Congratulations. Nice work, Janet.
2: But although now I feel like I should hand it over to someone
0: silly.
2: Else.
0: Don't
2: I,
0: be silly.
2: I, oh,
0: it's yours.
2: No.
0: It is one, fair and square. Wow. All right, Janet, okay. I'm going to pop you on hold. Jason's going to take down your details. We're going to send
2: bless
0: you a book.
2: You.
0: Book.
2: Bless you.
0: And the ABC Evenings Kids fridge magnet
2: thank you.
0: As your prize. Nice.
2: And blessings to all of you tonight.
0: Yes, indeed, indeed.
2: Thank
0: all
2: you.
0: All right, have a good night. Thanks, Janet.
2: Thank
0: congratulations.
2: You.
0: And let's hear a bit more from Whitney Houston and I Will Always Love You.

0: Oh my goodness, it's really hard where you have to stop that song, but I had to stop it there. The news is coming and then it's mixtape hour.
1: ABC News with Andrew Kaloupas. Rescuers in Nepal have pulled two workers alive from a hydro tunnel that was buried in last week's ice avalanche and flash flood. The men were extracted from the Trishul tunnel. Local television showed images of the first worker covered in mud and being carried from the site on a rescuer's shoulder. Both men are under medical observation. At least 557 workers are reported missing from the hydropower project. Uta Blon of Nepal's Independent Power Producers Association says the rescue of the two men raises hopes of safely extracting others.
2: There is supposed to be around 42 people trapped inside the tunnel. So we just I heard the good news that two of them is just pulled out and rescue operation is going on. And I'm sure there will be many other will be surviving.
1: Tibetan advocacy groups, locals and international observers have accused the Chinese government of severely underreporting the true extent of the casualties in Tibet in the wake of last week's flood disaster. Chinese authorities say officially 21 people have been confirmed dead and 540 others are missing, but the International Campaign for Tibet says its sources believe the number of casualties is significantly higher. Australia Tibet Council Executive Officer Dr. Zoe Bedford says China has had Tibet under a blackout since the 2008 Olympics in Beijing.
3: They won't allow any foreign observers, any media, any foreign diplomats to go into Tibet because they are terribly afraid of people speaking to Tibetans and hearing about what's happening in Tibet.
1: South Australian police say human remains have been found during a search for a long-term missing person near Port Augusta on the state's Upper Spencer Gulf. Police say it's too early to confirm the identity of the remains but hope to have results from forensic testing soon. This week, police renewed

0: The man's body was found during a search on the property. The woman was arrested at the scene. It's understood they were known to each other. Police say she was taken to hospital in Lismore for assessment and was later charged with murder. She'll face bail court tomorrow. A Victorian One Nation candidate has faced court over alleged breaches of the health code at his gymnasium businesses. Ben Lucas was recently announced as the One Nation Victorian candidate for the seat of Narracan, southeast of Melbourne. Lucas pleaded guilty today in the Latrobe Valley Magistrates Court to operating a Category 1 aquatic facility without registering it with Baulbal Shire Council. The charges were brought by the same Shire Council where Lucas has been a councillor since 2020. He was fined $4,000 and placed on an adjourned undertaking for 12 months. He told the ABC he admitted to the administrative oversight and is glad common sense has prevailed. The Chief Medical Officer at the Central Australian Aboriginal Congress says a coalition proposal to cut the tobacco excise by 80% will undermine efforts to close the gap. This week, public health experts, the Australian Medical Association and the Labor Party rejected the coalition's plan aimed at countering illicit tobacco dealers. Congress's Dr. John Boffa says increasing the price in tobacco has had a big impact on reducing the number of cigarettes smoked per day, which has been a significant achievement.
1: To actually turn the clock back, cut the excess by 80%, make tobacco cheaper because there's a black market is very retrograde and will damage and will cause, as I heard Tanya Plibersek say, will cause deaths, preventable deaths.
0: A total fire ban will be in place for Greater Sydney tomorrow, with hot and windy conditions pushing the fire danger rating to extreme. The ban comes into effect at midnight tonight. You're up to date with the latest from ABC News.
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0: Hello, it's great to be hanging out with you this Friday night as we get into our mixtape hour. And with Father's Day just around the corner, we're talking about dads tonight. And there's one side of fatherhood we don't always talk about, because becoming a father can change pretty much every part of your life, and that can come with some big emotional adjustments too. If you're a dad, what has fatherhood taught you about yourself? If you've got a dad or even a father figure in your life, what's something you've learned from him? Give me a call, 1-300-800-222, or you can text to 0467-922-702. We're joined by Dr. Vincent Mancini, Senior Research Fellow at the Kids Research Institute Australia, specialising in fathers, fatherhood and mental health and well-being. Vincent, it is great to have you with us.
1: Hey, how are you going? Thanks for having me.
0: Tell us about a study you published just this morning.
1: Yeah, so my colleagues and I have just published a paper that's out in a journal called Child Abuse and Neglect. And this study looked at the role of adverse childhood experiences that men have had in their earlier lives and how that impacts their mental health when they become fathers for the first time. So when we're thinking about adverse childhood experiences, we're thinking about things like being exposed to neglect, physical abuse, sexual abuse, growing up in an unsafe or unstable household, those type of, unfortunately, all too common types of childhood adversities.
0: What happens to us psychologically when we become a father?
1: So when men become dads, we often hear that it can really change not only how they see the world, but it can change how they see themselves, what their roles and responsibilities are. You often have a partner who you're caring for. You have this new little person who you're responsible for. And so we often see quite a significant identity shift in a lot of men who become dads for the first time. And what we also know is that there are things that can really sort of push and pull and shape whether or not that adjustment goes well. But then also some factors that might mean that adjustment can be quite tricky. And unfortunately can also play out and contribute to a range of different struggles, not just for dads, but also for

0: families.
1: Is there often a gap between what men expect fatherhood to be and what it actually feels like?
0: Yeah, it's really hard. It depends on who you speak to, but I would certainly say that for me, I have a real privilege of just being able to spend so much time in my working week sitting down and talking to dads and asking them questions just like that. Is it what you expected? Very rarely will people say that it was as smooth sailing as they thought. The often advice I'll get is, you know, prepare for the worst, expect the best, or hope for the best rather. And ultimately you just don't know what you don't know, and and you really have to be there and you know, be up at 3 o'clock in the morning responding to a crying baby and trying everything to settle them, to really actually understand what fatherhood is like.
1: Can the adjustment be difficult, like even if they really wanted it?
0: Yeah, absolutely. Again, I just think that there are so many unknowns and unpredictable variables that dads have always gone through. But if we think about what fatherhood looks like in 2026, in Australia in particular, there are different demands and there are different expectations around how fathers and men engage with their kids.
1: Yeah.
0: Certainly what we've seen probably at least in the last 40 to 50 years is the amount of time that dads spend with their young children has at least tripled. If not, they're looking at potentially a sixfold increase in the amount of time that dads are spending doing that kind of hands-on care with their young kids.
1: What are some of the pressures dads are dealing with that we might not always see?
0: This is a great question, and I'm hoping we get some people calling in actually and telling us what are some of the maybe hidden or invisible pressures that we can that we probably need to do a better job shining a light on for these dads. But you know, what I would say is one of the common things that comes up a lot is there's sometimes this tension that dads have between what we would say these traditional old school breadwinner type of approaches to fatherhood and how that pressure to provide and support your family economically exists or coexists with these newer narratives around being a hands-on father and being a really involved dad. And I really empathize for these dads who hear this narrative around you need to be hands-on, you need to be involved. But at the same time, it's not unrealistic to see so many Australian families and so many Australian dads having to work those longer hours, having to be able to work potentially multiple jobs to be able to support and sustain their families. And for me, if you're a dad who's listening to that, or if you have a dad who's like that, or if you have a partner who's like that, you know, I think it's really important to recognize that you're doing a great job, and I don't want to fault them or say that they're doing a bad job, because so many dads I speak to say, if I had the time, if we had the mortgage paid off, or if we weren't, you know, struggling from paycheck to paycheck, of course I would be more hands-on. Of course I'd be more involved. So I don't think that many fathers who want to be involved in the lives of their kid need to be told all the time that you're just not spending enough time with your kids. What we know is that it's the quality of the time that you have with your children that is far more important than the quantity of time.
1: Yeah, that's what you've sort of called out there, particularly around the needing to be hands-on. You know, just before you were talking about time spent has at least tripled, and you can look at that in a couple of ways, which you've just done. In a positive, that's great. Dads are spending more time with their kids. But then the pressure that could sometimes, yes, come with in terms of needing to be feeling that they need to be hands-on when, you know, not physically there. It might be a phone call and different ways to do it. So do dads put too much pressure on themselves, Vincent, to get fatherhood right?
0: Yeah, I mean, this is a great question, and I think what we tend to see is that as parents, it's not just something that fathers do, but I think every parent who wants to be a good parent and do a good job probably sets the bar really high for themselves. And we often see in the fathering space in particular that one of the messages that we give to a lot of the dads that we work with in a research space, in a clinical space, or a service delivery space is just to show up. You know, there's this idea that striving for perfection can sometimes set you up for disappointment or set you up for failure, but it's just the act of showing up and being present when you can and where you can that just goes so far

0: that just go so far for families and for kids. And it's certainly from the dads that I get to work with, you'll hear that it's this opportunities for trial and error. But then for the dads that I work with who have slightly older kids, if we're looking at primary school age years, one of the things that I think really stuck with me was that there's all these opportunities because of this imperfection that you get to teach your kids about how to kind of bounce back, or how to, in some ways, if you get things wrong, you get to also show kids how to get back on the right track. And so I think that's a really great learning opportunity, and certainly something that I've taken away in all of the learnings that I've gotten from the dads I work with, is this idea that, hey, you know, there might be times where you lose your cool, or you're a little bit too tired to play outside, or you say the wrong thing. But what you're able to do is actually use that to show your kids, hey, actually, I didn't do a great job there, and this is how I'm going to come back from that. Or, and again, just that idea that it's really important for kids that if we show them or promote this idea that you always have to be perfect and always correct all of the time, I think we do a much poorer job in setting themselves up for success. Like, what we really need to be able to do is show children and people around us that when things aren't going well, or we don't get things right, that we can sort of own up to that and use that as an opportunity to move forward more positively.
1: Well, Graham in Creedsland is grateful for his learnings from his dad. Go ahead, Graham.
2: Yeah, good evening, Serene. How are you?
1: Very well, thanks.
2: That's the way. Yeah, I'm basically grateful for my father. Like, how can I put this? I've been a bit of a little shit over the last few years. I've been in and out of jail a few times. And, you know, mum and dad are both stuck by me thick and thin through it, including all the ups and downs with, you know, coming to see me inside custody and stuff like that. And it's only now that they've made me do a full 180 on life and stuff, and start seeing life for what it truly is like on the outside, and, you know, being able to really turn a new leaf in a new corner. And I'm just really grateful for that. And not just that too, I just want to wish my dad a happy Father's Day for Sunday, and all the dads out there as well.
1: Oh, Graham, thank you. Good on you, Graham. And I suppose, Vincent, you know, thinking about Graham's story there, and that's...
0: Yeah.
1: Go ahead.
0: Yeah, I mean, it's so great to have Graham sharing that. So thanks, Graham, if you're still there.
1: Yeah.
0: I mean, this really speaks to just how powerful it is when parents are kind of sticking by you and not giving up on you. And I think there's this kind of this gendered roles as well, where, like, it sounds like you've got a really great mum and dad, but certainly I'd expect that the relationship that you have with your dad is a very special one. And certainly to have someone like that who, you know, again, without knowing the circumstances fully, it sounds like you've got a parent there, or parents there, who are providing that real unconditional love. It sounds like you may have found yourself maybe doing the wrong thing in the past, and may have given your parents every opportunity to give up on you, or to put it in the too hard basket.
2: Basically because I've started to find Christianity as well.
1: Yep.
2: And I've turned into that strongly now too, and it's giving me a new emphasis on life in that sort of an aspect as well.
1: Right. Graham, thank you
0: thank
1: you so much. And would love to continue to hear from you. We're talking about fatherhood, mental health and well-being with Dr. Vincent Mancini. What's one thing about being a dad that nobody gave you a heads up about? Or even what it means to be a dad, I suppose, in this generation, or a father figure for you. Give me a call on 1300 800 222, or you can text into 0467 922 702.
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1: It is our mixtape hour. I'm going to be hitting you up for songs about fathers or a song that your dad loved. But before we do, we are talking about fatherhood and mental health with Dr. Vincent Mancini. Vincent, has the idea of what it means to be a dad changed in recent generations?
0: Yeah, I think it has. And we do see that generally society is moving more towards greater flexibility in how parents decide to raise their children, as well as how people want to live their lives, right? So what we've generally seen is that both mothers and fathers, or all parents, have a lot more flexibility in how they want to make decisions around who and how they're raising their kids. So broadly speaking, in Australia, we've seen what they sometimes call like the fourth wave of the gender revolution, where you've got women who have entered the workforce en masse. And at the same time, what that's meant is that fathers have had somewhat of an expectation, but also responsibility to participate more in unpaid care and raising children. I would say, though, that the current data suggests that at the population level, women still do continue to shoulder the majority of domestic duties. And that includes things like child rearing whilst also working as well. So mums are doing a lot at the minute. Mm-hmm. But I would say that fathers are certainly beginning to step up. And what we're seeing as well is, or certainly they have been stepping up, I should say. But what we're also seeing as well is things like workplaces as being more encouraging and more accommodating of fathers. We've got changes to parental leave and access to parental leave. But even at a cultural level, what we do see is that families and workers are actively seeking workplaces that can maybe better accommodate family. I've got a number of projects here in Western Australia looking at the mining and resources sector, which is a heavily male dominated industry, where people are choosing their employer based on who can be the most accommodating for family arrangements. And that might be things like parental leave, but even cultural things. Like, I was speaking to a dad the other week who was saying that one of his great joys about where he works is that they'll allow him to duck out for school sports carnival that his son and his daughter were in. So being able to have a boss or have a manager or have someone there that says, look, I see that it's important. Kids grow up so fast. And I, as an older manager, regret missing out on a lot of those opportunities because of where I worked. I don't want to repeat that mistake. So certainly the role that workplaces have in fostering kind of family-friendly or father-friendly workplaces and spaces is really great.
1: Yeah. I want to talk a bit with you about checking in with dads and then things that can help Vincent. So what are some of the signs that a dad might not be doing particularly well?
0: Yeah, so what we see is that particularly in the context of fathers with young babies, so if you're in that perinatal period within 12 months, you'll often find that a lot of the questions that men are asked about how they're going during the perinatal period tend to be built around a very maternal understanding of things like postnatal depression. And I think for me, one of the risks that we see, and this is something that we've seen in the broader men's health literature, not just the fatherhood literature, is that we can sometimes miss some of the common ways that men may express their distress. And what I mean by that is common measures for things like postnatal depression or even depression more broadly might not capture things like anger, hostility, throwing yourself into work to avoid what's happening at home, maybe misuse of substances. That could be alcohol, it could be other drugs, it could be things like gambling or addictive behaviours. And so those types of, we can maybe say like sort of male expression of distress can sometimes get missed when we think about some of the common ways that we kind of ask people how they're going. If you're not sad, then it must mean you're okay. And that's certainly not the case. And so some of the more covert or again, harder to detect signs that dads aren't doing so well might include those things like irritability, might include those things like anger, alcohol misuse. But again, also that, throwing yourself into your work to avoid challenging emotions or things that are happening at home.
1: Why can it sometimes be difficult for men to recognise that in themselves?
0: Well, I mean, there are some great questions here, or great answers, I should say. If we look at sort of the, I don't want to get too academic, but in some of the literature that we're seeing, it's been around probably for at least 50 or 60 years, there is this argument, and it's certainly supported by data, which suggests that we

0: as a society, have socialized boys and men to disengage from their emotions a lot quicker than we do with our girls. And so, you know, this kind of sentiment around boys don't cry or boys don't express emotions, encouraging and socializing that type of emotion can sometimes mean that we disadvantage our boys throughout their lives, because they might not notice, or they may not have had the opportunities to learn what are those early warning signs that I'm not doing so well, or that I'm feeling myself becoming be depressed or anxious or angry. And it's not until that I'm, you know, a 10 out of 10 and I'm seeing red or I'm breaking down that I realize that something's gone wrong. So maybe to answer that question, it is partly something that we might attribute to sort of social norms and cultural norms and practices around how men or how boys are expected to engage with their emotions in a way that might be different from girls.
1: What makes it easier for dads to talk about how they're going?
0: I think this really speaks to the importance of like a community of dads. Mm-hmm. And we see that there are great organizations that are out there that are really working on that. Now, some people might have that already. You know, you and your mates may have had kids all around the same time, and so that's allowed you to kind of go on this journey together. So I think that having people around you that have had kids around a similar time, who have those trusting and healthy relationships with, can provide a bit of a sense of shared understanding. You'll sometimes see that in some of the dads groups that I run. One of my projects, particularly looking at how fathers and families navigate birth trauma, particularly preterm birth or early birth, is that when you get a group of these dads together, there's a lot that can be said without saying anything at all. Just being able to know that there's a couple of guys around you who have also experienced a baby that was born at, you know, 26 weeks and how hard and how harrowing that was. So certainly to answer your question around what are some of the things that get dads feeling a bit more comfortable around speaking up about how they're going, I think those places and spaces that allow dads to be there and not have to do the whole, you know, there's sometimes pleasantries when you talk to people. Hey, how are you going? Yeah, I'm good. Even if things aren't going good.
1: Yeah.
0: And it's the same thing with how the kids are going. How's family going? How's the kids going? How are the kids going? And so being able to actually find yourself in places where you can actually say, actually, things aren't going so great at the moment. You know, kids aren't sleeping well, or siblings are fighting all the time, or my partner and I are feeling a little distant. So those spaces are really important. And like I said, not every dad might have them in their group. If they have their mates, like I'm thinking about fathers who a dad who became a dad way earlier than all of your other mates. And so then what that means is that, you know, you lose contact with them. They don't really know what to ask, and you don't really know how to bring that up, that you've got a young kid and none of them do. And or alternatively, you know, you may have moved to a different part of the country, or maybe from a different country entirely to Australia. And so you lose a lot of that social capital. So organizations like the Fathering Project or Dad's Group or many of the other grassroots dads organizations that are cropping up, and the demand for those groups is also a signal that dads really value these types of spaces that are, you know, it's a bit of a pun off the top of my head, but, you know, they're dedicated, not, you know, dedicated.
1: Ah, nice.
0: They're dedicated spaces that can get them together and talking about fatherhood.
1: No, it's good. It is good. And so many different, individuals and experiences and generations and scenarios. Mm. Jerry's in Frankston with one as well. Go ahead, Jerry.
2: Hi, guys. Yes, my dad, we had a very large family. I was the last one of eight. And by the time I came along, my dad was in his 60s. And by the time I came along, by the time I was a small child. And he would spend time with me in the backyard, even though he'd already had four heart attacks and a stroke before I was that age. Spend time with me in the backyard. He filled an old Super 8 film canister with sand and helped me practice my discus throwing for little athletics in the backyard. He was determined to make my early childhood years special and encouraged me in every way that he could for all of his failing health. And, he was a pretty remarkable dad for me. Having eight kids is just overly ambitious, but, They did it anyway, being good Catholics.
1: And

0: And did the best they could during that time, Jerry.
1: Yeah.
0: Gorgeous. Again, thanks so much for sharing that as well. And that's, you know, yeah. Vincent talking earlier in terms of, yes, there is working and needing to work and be away from work, but also health, you know, when your health is impacted by it and being there. We're talking about fatherhood and mental health and wellbeing with Dr. Vincent Mancini. We'd love to hear from you too. These stories are wonderful and important to hear. What's one thing about being a dad that nobody gave you a heads up about, maybe, or even something that you'd just in terms of your father figure in your life and the impact it's had for you on 1300 800 222, or you can send me a text on 0467 922 702. Vincent, what about dads who don't live with their children? Can that relationship still be just as meaningful? And it makes me think back to different periods in time, you know, when men had to, like, obviously we weren't so global, when we didn't have cars and planes and we weren't able to, or I'm not saying that that's completely non-existent, but a period in time where men did spend years away from families for trade and provisions and providing. Made me think of that as well.
1: Yeah, I mean, for me, like, again, maybe because I live in Western Australia and certainly it feels like one of the things that we do a lot in Western Australia is pull minerals and resources out of the ground. So we have a huge kind of rotation workforce here. So my mind goes straight to that around all of the FIFO parents who might be away. It's probably a bit more balanced now, but it wasn't uncommon for dad to go to work for multiple weeks at a time before they come home, and they come home and they're absolutely exhausted from nonstop, you know, night shifts and 13, 14 hour days. So I think for me, what we see in the research, and there's still a lot more work to be done here in Australia, is that concept of the non-resident father and how the non-resident father is able to remain involved and sort of be a good source of support and love and care for their kids. And I think for me, this is also really important in my work, because even just thinking about what I've been talking about so far and even some of the callers that we've had come through, is we're hearing about, you know, research that's been mostly done with intact families, fairly nuclear. But we know that there are so many Australian families that are out there, myself included, growing up in split parent households, where things aren't as nice and nuclear as we tend to see them portrayed. It's not uncommon for families to separate, and maybe new families get together. You get together with, you've got kids from a previous relationship, they've got kids from a previous relationship, real Brady Bunch type situation. So again, Australian families come in all shapes and sizes, and perhaps one of the other things that I haven't really touched on yet, although I think is important for people to keep in mind as well, is that, you know, there are so many Australian families that are out there that don't have a father figure, or who maybe don't have a good one. And you know, I think this is a great time for us to reflect, and certainly hearing from the last two callers around how beautiful it was having an involved father and having all these memories and a dad who stuck by you. But and for every one of these success stories we hear, we sometimes forget that there are those people who didn't have a great relationship with their father, who want to forget the relationship that they had with their father, or maybe never had a relationship with their father as well. And certainly for me, and some of the work that we've got happening here in Western Australia at the Kids Research Institute, we are looking at things like how a man's experience being fathered, regardless of if that was very good or very bad, shapes their own sense and their own identity about what it means to be a dad. So, you know, I've strayed a little bit far from your question here, and
0: no,
1: I will come back.
0: No, but
1: to
0: I think that was an important tangent. We needed to go that way. Not at all. All good.
1: Yeah, I mean, the other thing as well that I think is probably, if I can give a bit of a message of hope here as well.
0: Sure.
1: You know, when I speak to expectant fathers, particularly first-time dads in my work, one of the real sources for anxiety for some of these guys can be around they start to think about their relationship with their dad, which may not have been great. And they might say things like, you know, my dad was a real bad guy, or he was really absent, or he didn't treat my mum and me and my siblings well. And I'm so worried that I'm going to be like him. And it's stressing me out because, you know, I saw him lose his temper all the time or whatever it might be. And what we do see is that actually, just because you were raised in a particular way or that was your particular father figure growing up doesn't mean that you're bound to kind of repeat all of those same mistakes or behaviors. It may mean that you have to work a little harder to push back on them, but even the fact that these expectant fathers recognize that and see that and actively push back against that, I've seen them become amazing and amazing fathers. And this is also the case for those men who never had a dad growing up. You're raised by a single mum your whole life. You didn't really know what a good father looked like in your home. But when you talk to them and you probe a little further, they often can recall, you know, having a positive male role model in their life. And
0: yes.
1: And I think for some of my friends, I'm really fortunate that I've got. And I can say this live on the air, I've probably got the best dad in Australia. So, you know, I'm very happy for anyone to call and go toe-to-toe with me on that one. But I got a great dad.
0: No, it's fantastic. Well, I definitely put my hand up. My parents divorced when I was two. So I'm one of, definitely an example of someone who didn't grow up with a father figure in with a father in the home, but I definitely grew up probably from the age of about 10 with a father figure who I still have a relationship with to this day, who recently turned 80. So that's,
1: yeah, it's so great. And I just think as well, for those dads that are out there who have children, who have those friends who might not have a dad in their life, I think it's such a great opportunity because I think for me, I realize now, you know, I was just bragging about my dad, but what I wanted to say was for my friends who didn't have positive father figures in their lives, you know, they talk about my relationship with my dad and how my dad looked after me and they, that for them was almost a learning experience about what a man can do in the lives of their kids. And I think that's really important that if you're one of those dads who's really hands-on, who's really involved and who really loves their kids, you're not just setting a standard or you're not just demonstrating to your own children what a loving, caring father looks like. All their friends, all their peers are watching that and they're seeing that too. And I think that we sometimes forget that sometimes these kids don't have that anywhere else.
0: Brenda from Preston on the text line, Vincent says, I think it is more important than ever to have these types of talks for men. There is so much information and support available for women, but perhaps not as much for men. I reckon we could, this has been an incredible conversation. I do need to let you go and have a Friday night because we've eaten up. But it has been wonderful. So I suppose before I let you go, three things. One, what does a healthy version of fatherhood look like to you? Two, please give us a reminder of those organizations and projects that are out there to support. And three, your mixtape song. So number one, what does a healthy version of fatherhood look like to you, Vincent?
1: For me, it's the dad who shows up. It's the dad who's not afraid to admit when he's done the wrong thing and knows how to bounce back from that. And it's probably also the dad who knows how to who's attuned to his kids' needs, or his family's needs, I should say.
0: Yeah, and a reminder of those organisations and projects out there that are to support dads. You mentioned the fathering project. So the dad. Oh, I didn't write it down. Dad. No. When you did, you threw in that really cheesy, awesome play on words.
1: The dedicated spaces and places.
0: Fathering project. What else?
1: The fathering project. You've got Dad's group as well, both of whom have quite a national presence. But then there are also organisations who support dads who might have specific or additional needs. I'm thinking about the work of places like Miracle Babies, who provide a lot of support to families who have a preterm bub. And they have a range of resources specifically available to dads there.
0: Yeah.
1: I'd also say that for anyone who's listening who might be a healthcare professional or a clinician, an organisation like Movember have their Men in Mind program as well. So they're actually upskilling service providers to be able to better meet the needs of men and meet them where they're at. And I think that's something that any kind of person in a health service setting would really benefit from.
0: Yeah, no. And also worth mentioning that is if this conversation has raised any issues for you, there is Men's Line Australia.

0: provides free 24/7 counselling and support. And of course, you can also contact Beyond Blue. Like I said, we've got to let Vincent go and have a Friday night and get to our mixtape celebrating fathers. So songs about fathers or a song that your dad really loves or loved. Vincent, you have been so kind to get to kick us off with a song. Tell us about the one you've chosen.
1: So there were a few that I could have chosen from, and I wasn't going to choose Frank Sinatra's I Did It My Way, although Dad sung that on the karaoke machine probably every night of my childhood that I was with him. So I don't want to relive that, unfortunately. Sorry, Dad. But he is a big Pink Floyd fan, so I'm going to go with Pink Floyd. And with Father's Day, if we can get maybe Wish You Were Here there. I'm also going to be away, actually. I'm heading to Melbourne tomorrow, so I will be away, and I'll be wishing that my dad was there with me when I'm there.
0: Oh, perfect. Oh, Vincent, fantastic. Hits the brief like it's no one's business. Vincent, thanks so much for your generosity and time tonight and such a really heartfelt, rich and important conversation on fatherhood and mental health and well-being. Thanks, Vincent.
1: Thank you so much.
0: Dr. Vincent Mancini, Senior Research Fellow at the Kids Research Institute, Australia. All right, let's get into mixtape. Here is Wish You Were Here, Pink Floyd, celebrating fathers tonight. Fatherhood.

0: With Wish You Were Here, kicking off our mixtape, songs about dads or songs your dad loved for Father's Day this weekend. It's over to you. Keep your suggestions coming. 1300 800 222 or you can text in to 0467 922 702.
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0: And for our mixtape, a few on the text line. James, John Boy and Deb from the Gold Coast say Father and Son by Cat Stevens.

It's not time to make a change. Just relax, take it easy. You're still young, that's your fault. There's so much you have to know.

There's Cat Stevens there with Father and Son. Up next, we have got, is that lined up? Ah, yes. Harry Chapin. It is Chapin, is it? I feel like I'm mispronouncing that, but it is Cats in the Cradle. Text has called that out, and George in South Australia says Cats in the Cradle, which is a story song by American singer-songwriter Harry Chapin. The song describes a father's regret for not spending enough time with his son due to the demands of his job. Came through a lot when we were chatting with Vincent as well, and I thought it's also worth this. With this text came through from a texter after we finished chatting with Vincent, but this texter says, after all the horrendous news about bad men's behaviour, it is so wonderful to hear Dr. Vincent Mancini talk so openly about men's behaviour as role models for children. What important work he is doing. Thank you. So I thought that was definitely worth a mention. And with that, thank you, George, and thank you, the other texter, for your for adding this to our mixtape.

And there's Harry Chapin with Cats in the Cradle. From that to Robbie Williams. From Melissa in Batlow saying, hi, Serene, my song tonight is maybe not well known, but I think it is such a great expression of a father wanting to protect his daughter as she enters the world of dating and relationships. It's Go Gently by Robbie Williams, and a shout out to my dad for always being there for me too.

there with Go Gentle for our Father mixtape tonight. Great theme, great songs. We're going to end with Stevie Wonder's Isn't She Lovely?

0: Stevie Wonder's Isn't She Lovely, wrapping up our Fatherhood Dads mixtape tonight. Hey, thank you for your requests. Always a big sorry for not being able to get to all of them. We had another suggestion come through, Dear Father by Australian artist Colin Hay. Beautiful song, a personal tribute to his own late father. I stumbled upon this song during the surreal process of sifting through songs to play at the funeral of my late partner. Texter sends us that one. And many others. We had Thank Heavens for the for Little Girls by Maurice Chevrier. That's Deb on the Gold Coast. All right, got to go to the news. Then we're with our Master of Traditional Methods Made Modern, Anna the Urban Nana.
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5: ABC News with Andrew Kaloupas. Two mud-covered men have been pulled from under metres of debris, providing some moments of joy for the disaster shell-shocked people of Nepal and Tibet. The men are two of the hundreds of people who've been missing in hydro tunnels. South Asia correspondent Rachel Clayton reports from Kathmandu.
6: Pulled from the mud. 9 days after a devastating flood swept through a hydropower station, workers buried deep in a tunnel system today reached by rescuers. Sanjay Saar carrying the hope that more life might emerge from the flood-ravaged region. Moments later, his colleague Kabir Mahajan reaches the surface too, both men gesturing to the watching world. While being worked on by a waiting medical team, Sanjay described his time underground, saying it was his job to get everyone to safety, but the flood arrived before everyone got out. And while trapped, he hummed the Hare Krishna Maha Mantra and kept his faith.
5: Aid organisations say Nepal will need long-term support even when the rescue operations start winding down. Nepal's National Disaster Risk Reduction and Management Authority says property, housing and infrastructure worth at least $3.5 billion has been lost in the flooding catastrophe. The death toll has grown to over 1,200 and more than 5,000 are still missing, including 36 Australians. Plan International Global Humanitarian Director Dr. Uni Krishnan says some people have survived with only the clothes they were wearing.
7: What people are telling us is truly heartbreaking. They have lost everything. That's where this whole relief and recovery is not going to be a 100-meter sprint. Nepal will need continued support much longer than the next few days when the relief will be scaled up.
5: Defence Minister Richard Marles says the relationship between Australia and the UK has become more strategic than it has been in decades. Mr. Marles has met his UK counterpart, the Defence Secretary Wes Streeting, in London today. Mr. Marles says he's confident defence spending in the UK is enough to support the AUKUS submarine development.
8: Obviously, the UK's defence spending is a matter for the UK. In respect of AUKUS, and there, you know, it is important that we have an appropriate understanding. We are very confident that the level of spending that is going on here is going to deliver the AUKUS program.
5: The federal government says a popular management course for international students will be shut down amid concerns students were found to be using.

0: the Australian Industry Group and the Australian Chamber of Commerce and Industry have backed changes to encourage older Australians to keep working, while a former National Senator also suggested pensioners should be able to work as much as they like with minimal penalties. Council on the Ageing CEO Patricia Sparrow says many pensioners want to do more paid work, but are worried about losing payments.
1: What we hear pensioners tell us now is that they can work about a day a week before their pension starts being substantially reduced. And so for many people, and our State of the Older Nation report shows us that 15% over the age of 67 are still working, but that one in four say they would like to undertake more paid work.
0: The Kremlin says the possibility of a Ukraine peace agreement remains, but that there is no concrete basis for it right now. Russia has also declined to confirm if US negotiators Steve Witkoff and Jared Kushner are due to visit Moscow in the coming days. Asked to comment on reports that the envoys were expected to visit Russia and Ukraine over the weekend for peace negotiations, Kremlin spokesman Dmitry Peskov says any contacts would be announced when they take place. ABC News.
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3: Anna the Urban Nana, our master of traditional methods made moderns, coming up to talk. We're doing laundry. Yep. So we're going to do. Then we are watching what we are watching this weekend with our movie man Ihab Rashid, and then we'll wrap up tonight with Dr. Erica Mealy and what wonders and weird stuff has the tech world been up to this fortnight. One I'm really looking forward to, she's shot across to us, I can't wait to talk about this one, is that GPS glitched across the US by as much as 33 feet. Scientists have never seen this before. 33 feet. I wonder what the fallout of that would have been, what that would have been like. Oh, my gosh. All right, then, so we're going to wrap up with Dr. Erica Mealy tonight with that. So do stay with us. It's the last hour of the show tonight. And my computer's not doing what I need it to do, so I can play, like, another little jingly thing. Oh, how rude. Fine. I'll chat with you a little bit more while I get this fixed and find what you need, and find what I need. I hope you're enjoying your Friday, wherever we may find you across the country, and that you're looking forward to a good weekend. Hopefully, you know, if you're working, all the best with it. I'm on Sunday, so, you know, we'll kind of hang together on Sunday night, whether you're at work or not, or just hanging out at home. All right, let's chat with Anna. I found what I needed.
2: Evenings.
3: 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Hey, Anna.
4: G'day, how you doing?
3: Very, very well. So why has laundry been on your mind lately?
4: There's something about when the weather starts to shift. You know, we have sprinter happening down here in Nam at the moment. You know, that link between spring and winter, it's not quite there yet, but that slight warmth in the air, and we've got these occasional beautiful days. I'm just like, yeah, I want to wash everything and hang it outside to dry.
3: You know what? You're right, because it was, what was it? When were the grass cutters over? Yesterday. I put them out, I wasn't sure when they were coming. Put them out. I was like, and it was windy. There was wind in the air. 2 hours done. So you're right. We are thinking it's done. Because we go through winter with the whole, oh, how long can I hold it off? I'm going to have to hang them up inside, but I want them to get some sun because, you know, it's, I don't know. I find the sun, it's a natural everything, like deodorizer. What else is it?
4: Not a disinfectant, antibacterial. Yeah, it kills off lots of stuff.
3: It does.
4: It removes stains. It does all sorts of stuff.
3: All sorts of stuff.
4: It's pretty cool. And it's free.
3: And it's free. Tell me about it. The only thing, obviously, is the fading of colours. But if that's on the con.

0: side and everything else we've talked about's on the pro side, I'm with the sun. 100%.
1: Yeah.
0: 100%. So, all right, we're going to look at laundry products, right? That we can that you can buy off. Yeah, that you can buy off the off the shelf, as well as the DIY laundry products. I tell myself a lot, do it yourself. You've got it. Get the vinegar. I don't do it, Anna. I'm like this sucker for just using the bought stuff. The only thing I'll do eucalyptus. What's that?
1: It's not your fault because we've been, you know,
0: conditioned.
1: Grown up. We've been conditioned to
0: have.
1: I do a lot of the old stuff, you know.
0: I will do eucalyptus oil, a little bit of the diluted one to give the washing machine a good clean, so not cleaning any clothes. I'll just use that to give it. Is that good?
1: Yeah, great.
0: Okay, good.
1: Fantastic. Eucalyptus, okay, good. And you know, being Australian made, low carbon miles with a lot of your eucalyptus oil products. It's a fantastic disinfectant. It does remove all sorts of stuff. You've got to use it sparingly, like you said, dilute it and whatnot.
0: Yes,
1: but
0: it's potent.
1: The whole thing about knowing that you could make your own products. Yeah, cool. We all know that, but.
0: We don't do it.
1: We don't know how to get – it's because we don't know how to get a reputable recipe. Like if you go online, there's just so many homesteader, mummy blogger kind of sites, and they don't always give you accurate information. And time convenience, you know, it isn't easy for
0: and
1: people
0: habit.
1: To take time out. Yeah,
0: and
1: exactly.
0: Changing the habit, that's – I'd probably put my hand up.
1: I'm all about small and slow solutions and doing what you can with what you've got, you know, what time you've got and starting where you are. So the first thing I say to people is when you're going to go buy stuff, if you do buy laundry material, equipment and solutions and stuff from the supermarket, look for a couple of key phrases. And the key ones for me are, is it septic safe? Is it grey water safe?
0: Oh.
1: And is it Australian made?
0: All right, hang on. So, I need to write this down. I don't look at this at all. Septic safe.
1: The thing is now, a lot of them will actually say these things quite prominently on the front because they know it's part of a thing that'll get people's attention because it is more ecologically friendly.
0: Okay, cool. Got it.
1: Even if you don't have a septic tank at your property, that's fine. If you opt for a solution like a laundry liquid or softener or whatever you're choosing to buy, if you opt for one that is safe for septic systems and it's safe for grey water systems, it is going to be made up of chemicals that are much less harsh on the environment and on ecosystems and, you know, bugs and good bacteria out in the environment.
0: Okay.
1: So you're doing the environment a favour just by choosing those two things. And if you can choose something that's Australian made.
0: Even better.
1: No, you're cutting down your carbon miles massively.
0: Oh, my goodness. I hope the ones that I really love have grown to love. The ones that I use are all that.
1: We are really, really lucky in Australia. We've actually got heaps of Australian-made products. We've got like two or three that are made just here in around Naarm, which are all of those good things. And they're also free of we call it VOC, so volatile organic compounds. It's that really synthetic smell kind of stuff. And we've got more evidence coming out about how those kind of fragrances that are artificial fragrances can actually interrupt hormones. Particularly in female bodies around breast tissue and stuff like that. So, you know, deodorant, you want to have things that are unscented because you don't want all those things happening in that lymph upper torso area. It's the same thing with anything you wash your clothes with. It is going to touch the largest organ of your body, which is your skin. So if you can reduce the amount of sort of synthetic stuff that's going onto your skin through the laundry products, that's fantastic. Lots of Australian brands, I don't do names because everyone finds their own one.
0: Of course.
1: But, choice.com will guide you through a lot of the good ones and tell you which ones are just getting you to pay for water, basically. So it's a good way of going. Just have a little look on there. We've got a couple of companies as well. There is one that I'd like to name, which is Dirt Co. They're down here in Vic and they have glass bottles, which are really sturdy. I've dropped several of them and they have not broken on a concrete floor. So, you know, but they have refillable pouches and you buy the refill pouches. They're really low fragrance, septic safe, all of the good things. And then you send the empty pouches back to them once every 6 months. They wash them out and they reuse them 8 times. Before they're then granulated and turned into the laundry scoops that they sell with their soaker powder, which is so cool.
0: All right. Chris is in Victoria. She uses product that has orange, lavender and eucalyptus.

0: Just go ahead, Chrissy. Hi.
1: Hello. I had to mention I was from Queensland for 30 years but moved back home to Victoria now because of the heat. But there's a place called Kinkin and they make absolute gorgeous product, and you don't get a rash from it. Like some of the ones starting with S and, you know, the normal ones.
0: All right.
1: I get rashes.
0: Cool.
1: You know.
0: Chrissy, thanks a lot. Thank you so much.
1: Cheers.
0: Yes, but we're not calling out, it is the ABC calling out the brands
2: and whatnot.
0: Exactly.
2: What Chrissy said, going for eucalyptus oil, orange oil, these things that have naturally stain busting properties, fantastic. And they've got antibacterial and they remove odours as well. So anything that's got those kind of natural ingredients is a good way to start.
0: It's a good way to start. All right. So what about drying clothes and
2: the bane of any student rental house in the winter months. Like, how does everyone get their clothes dry when it's just raining outside the whole time? I did this, posted about this last week and people bloody loved it. The first and foremost thing for me is check the weather forecast. If it's going to rain for the next 3 days, but then there's going to be three or four really sunny days after that, see if you can wait with your washing until, you know, that time. So you can actually then hang your clothes outside to dry it naturally, quickly. If you've got a good 12 hours of no rain and sun and wind, your stuff's going to dry a hell of a lot quicker.
0: Look, that is absolutely true, although I will call out Sydney and four seasons in 1 hour. Or maybe not, or maybe it's kind of, or it's highly likely, or it's unlikely, or it's going to happen. Sometimes those weather apps do not help, they hinder.
2: They're not always going to be on the winner, so my backup for that.
0: You're in Queensland, Anna.
2: I'm in Victoria, so we've got
0: Melbourne. Wait, are you in Victoria? I thought you were in Queensland. Oh, then you've got four seasons. Oh, then you know what I'm talking about.
2: We do.
0: What made me think you were up north?
2: I think maybe because Chrissy was from Queensland.
0: Maybe because she said she lived in Queensland. Must have been. Yeah. Sorry, my apologies. Go on.
2: That's all right. Back up for that is check the weather forecast. See if you can get it on an opportune weather day. If that's not a possibility, think about how you're going to put your stuff out. If you know that there might be sun one day, have you got a clothes horse or, you know, one of those peg hangy-uppy, to hang your sun socks and undies on?
0: Yep.
2: Have you got them? Use that to hang your stuff out so that if the weather suddenly turns, you can
0: bring it in
2: back inside. Yeah.
0: I'll do that if you've got a front porch or a balcony, you've got an undercover, an awning of some sort where you can do that because then, like you said, you can just whip it in if it needs.
2: Exactly. Yep. Pop it under the pergola, love, you know.
0: Yeah.
2: But another cool permaculture thing is if you happen to have an area that's got either concrete or bricks in it and it is warm weather, put your clothing closer to the brick and the concrete areas because that will trap a lot of the heat and it will sort of double the heating, drying effect of the sun because it traps it as a thermal mass in the brick. So that's a cool little thing. Whenever I've got tracky pants or hoodies, I will hang them on the side of the washing line that's closest to the brick wall because that will dry quicker. Mm-hmm. And turn your clothes inside out, so the pockets. You know, have the pockets always wet? Yeah. Turn them inside out. The pockets can flap around and they can dry off a little bit quicker.
0: Those little ones, that's where I do allow the flipping it up inside out. Not socks, though, not allowed.
2: No, I don't go down that far. But in winter, if I am drying stuff indoors, I will actually flip my clothes like pancakes so they can dry up and down. Just like once a day, and that speeds it up a little bit too.
0: Yep, that's right. And spring clean, obviously, you know, spring, we do spring cleanings. We're washing some of the bigger things, although I try and avoid it because I have to think too much about it. And again, I haven't gotten into the habit of it. Unless I spill something on soft furnishings.
2: Yes.
0: I'm not washing them like I should be.
2: Not always. Look, spot cleaning is often the answer. If you can soak a little section in some laundry liquid with some water, or you can maybe if it's a really stubborn stain, you can make a bicarb soda paste with just a bit of water. Remember, don't mix bicarb with vinegar. They cancel each other out. So if you need to do that, spot cleaning is often the way to go for big, heavy, bulky rugs and blankets and things like that. Mm-hmm. And if you're going with natural fibres like wool, alpaca, they need less kind of cleaning because the dirt doesn't get in quite as much as it does with synthetic fibres as well. But if you are going to do really big things, that is hard to do at home if you're not at home all the time to kind of manage it. So consider a local laundry service. I know that financially that's not always an option, but if you're only going to get it done once a year, $25 to $27 is about the going rate to properly clean a good woolen blanket.
0: Anna, say that to my mum whose washing machine recently carked it and she insisted she needed Tell
2: how
0: that
2: many
0: to
2: kilos?
0: My mum. Exactly. Oh, I had my sister from another miss, like we were on her like it's no one's business. She had one, the one she had that kicked the bucket, 7-8 kilos, I think. I was like, all right, let's go. We'll go look for another one. I was like, oh, 8, maybe 9. It's my mum. That's it. She's got nothing else. No one else. There's nothing.
2: It's amazing.
0: She went on her own. I was like, I found something for you.
2: Exactly.
0: I know I'm so ousting my mum. I love it a bit. I really do. I lost this battle. It's always about which battles we win, which battles we lose. And it's all in good faith and fun. And it's all in Arabic, which makes it even more fun, right?
2: Exactly. Well, let's flip the narrative and say she's just created a washing hub.
0: That's what she
2: for
0: said.
2: For all of her friends to come to
0: That's
2: in springtime
0: right.
2: and have gatherings
0: That's
2: and wash
0: That's what I said
2: blanket.
0: To her. She's like, I'm not okay. doing that. She goes, it's the worst. She goes, you maybe, only because we all dissed her, right? So she's...
2: Bless her. God, I love it. I've got one friend's mum who goes to the laundromat. They've got 5 people living in their house. They're up in the Dandenongs. It's cold. It's damp. They don't get sun here for many months of the year. She will go down to the laundromat with all the sheets once, you know, every fortnight or whatever, and she'll just bring a book and sit there for the day and do the sheets.
0: Mum doesn't want to do that once a year, but that's fantastic.
2: Yep.
0: That's what you it's something you are only
2: what
0: really going to watch. Exactly. What works for you? What works for you when it comes to doing the laundry and laundry hacks while we chat with our master of traditional methods made modern Anna the Urban Nana? Give me a call. 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We're going to head to water saving ideas in just a tick.
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0: All right, how can we save some water when doing our laundry?
2: Modern washing machines are really, really good at this.
0: Yeah,
2: so if you do happen to have a newer machine, anything that's 5 years or younger, it will absolutely have water saving functions and settings on there. So get out the manual, have a little read on that. But the other thing is try and do things that are sort of like with like. Don't do a massive towel that's going to guzzle all the water and then not wash the rest of your clothes if you do a mixed load.
0: Then you have to spin it again.
2: Yeah, exactly. And then you've got to rinse it again because it didn't quite wash
0: that's
2: all the
0: right.
2: things properly, you know. But I really like the focus that's been put on hot versus cold washing. Mm-hmm. For the majority of modern day commercially available washing liquids and powders.
0: It's got to be cold, right?
2: Is not necessary. Yeah, in fact, it works better in cold.
0: Yeah.
2: So the difference between what's purely cold and where those sort of enzymes and whatnot stop working effectively is about the 35 degree mark. So there is pretty much no point going 40 degrees. You're just going to be paying for more electricity to heat the water in your machine. So either go cold or up to 30 degrees Celsius and then save your hot washers, which don't necessarily use more water, but they do use more electricity. Mm. Save them for the things like towels and you know, perhaps bedding that you want to be sort of really, you know, cleaned out of all your bacterial stuff and make sure it's nice and clean. The use of water going into your washing machines, this is not something that I suggest many people would do, but I had this wonderful woman in her 70s who came to one of my talks once and she said, well, I have a bucket. It's only a small one because I can't carry heavy ones. I have a bucket and I put it in my shower and I collect the water when it's heating up for my shower. And then I take that bucket and I put it into a bigger bucket that's next to the washing machine. And once a week, that's filled up enough to fill my washing machine because she had a top loader, and she would use that water.

0: So it was, in her mind, it was free water because she'd already paid for it once as it was heading up. I thought that was so cute and so savvy. But yeah, not for everyone. But what you can look at doing is getting a second use of the water after it's come out of your washing machine. So this is where that grey water safe and septic safe products that you're using in the first place becomes a bit more important. If you have an ornamental garden or you grow fruit trees or, you know, you have a lawn that you want to keep fresh for playing on or whatnot, grey water is ideal for keeping that alive in the summer months. So
1: what's grey water for the what is grey water?
0: Good distinction. To put it bluntly, black water is stuff that comes out of your toilet.
1: Okay.
0: Anything else that comes out of your house is grey water.
1: It
0: might have been involved in human bodies in some way or another, but not in a way that could put anyone at real risk.
1: In risk. Okay, got risk. Yeah. Got it.
0: So shower water and laundry and stuff like that classified as grey water. Mm-hmm. But, yeah, you can get long, long hose pipes that will drain your grey water from your washing machine after the clothes have been washed as it rinses and whatnot.
1: Oh.
0: Instead of it going down the drain, you can take it out the back door or out the laundry window and divert it into your garden patch or onto your lawn, so you don't then have to go and put on a sprinkler or spend time watering garden.
1: Yeah, that's savvy.
0: Not useful for vegetable gardens. You should not use grey water on food that you're sort of immediately going to eat, but fruit trees and things like that are okay, if that makes sense.
1: It does. No, yeah. It does. Oh, cool. Perfect note to end. You know, time's flown. We're done. Like, it's gone. We've got to go.
0: I know. It's amazing.
1: Far out.
0: Amazing.
1: I know.
0: One last tip if
1: go,
0: I can.
1: Go, please.
0: That saves me heaps of spoons.
1: Please do.
0: I hate waiting for a washing machine. Those last 5 minutes always last 12 minutes somehow. I put everything in the washer the night before, and most machines that are 5 years or younger will actually have a delay setting. So you can tell it to be done by 9 a.m. so you can hang stuff out before you head off to work.
1: Oh, interesting. Okay.
0: Saves my spoons.
1: It's up. Quickly before you go, speaking of quick, what do you think of quick washers?
0: It depends on the level of soil in the clothes, like the level of use.
1: Yep.
0: If they're not really that dirty, do they need to be washed in the first place? That's where I go with it.
1: Fair enough. Fair enough.
0: Jeans, according to Levi's, jeans should only be washed every 10th wear.
1: Yeah, so, I wash jeans sparingly. They go in every now. Yeah, so I should
0: go for a lot of other clothes. Yeah, too.
1: All right, Anna.
0: Water as well.
1: Love your work. You too, as always. Yeah. Can't wait till the first Friday of next month and where it will take us. Have a great month. Take care and keep plugging away and working on that awesome handmade quilt of yours. Can't wait to hear more about it and see it too.
0: Thanks so much.
1: Thanks, Anna. Our master of traditional methods made modern, Anna the Urban Nana. We're checking out what's new to watch with our weekend evening's movie man, Ehab Rashid, next.
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1: Yahoo! Time to see what's new and out to watch this weekend on the big screen and at home with our weekend evening's movie man, Ehab Rashid. Hey,
8: Hello, Serene. How are you tonight?
1: Always well. Always good when this time comes around with you. So you're going to take us to the cinema first. Crime action. Mark Wahlberg's in this. David, I think it's Strathairn as opposed to, Strathairn and Nicole Beharie. And it's a crime action movie. This one was hard to get a grab because there's a lot of swearing.
8: There is a lot of swearing in this, correct. This film is called By Any Means, and it is in the same vein as films like Mississippi Burning, A Time to Kill, Black Klansman, movies like that. It's a historical crime drama. It stars Mark Wahlberg, as you mentioned. Also, Yahya Abdul-Mateen II, also Josh Lucas, David Strathairn, as you mentioned, and Giancarlo Esposito, one of our favourite character actors, plays Vernon Dahmer Sr., who is a main character in this. This is kind of a true story, but elements in there have been kind of exaggerated for the

0: cinematic effect of it. So the character that Yaya plays is kind of like a composition of characters. He plays a black FBI agent working in Mississippi during the civil uprising time, and they. There was a big call to get black registered voters during the time, and the character of Vernon Dahmer, he was the head of the NAACP, and his character was offering to basically pay what was called like a tax to vote, where they charged every person $2 to actually register to vote. And a lot of, people back then, they just couldn't afford that. So he came out and said, I will pay you the ones for all the African American ones that want to do it. And the Ku Klux Klan was not a big fan of that. So he is killed early on in the story. And they find a lot of pushback by going the legal means. The FBI, Yaya has been sent in to kind of investigate. He plays a character named Wayne Strider. And he is getting a lot of pushback. So basically, what happens is the FBI, they call on a connection they've got with organized crime in New York and the Gambino family, a character called Gregory Scarpa. And he's played by Mark Wahlberg, who is, look, he's wearing a prosthetic nose in this, but he's putting on like a really, authentic mobster mentality. He's basically
1: Not
0: just a
1: hard for Mark
0: hitman.
1: Wahlberg to
0: No,
1: play.
0: not hard for him to do. He's done that before. And he's like a notorious, his character is real. Like, if you want to do a deep dive on his character, there's a lot of information about him as a basically as a button man, as a hitman for the Gambino crime family. And basically, the FBI asks him to come to Mississippi to do an investigation to find out who did this his way. So, no warrants. No laws, nothing like that, and it becomes kind of like a weird buddy cop movie, in with a lot of intense drama. It is very violent, I'll definitely give it that, but it definitely sticks to an entertaining story watching these two delve through this area in Mississippi where, like, by today's standards, it's absolutely arcane the way they everything they've got, like, whites only stores still at this time, and where black people couldn't go into, and they do a big kind of mention of that in the story. But the fun of the movie is when you're watching these two kind of, Mark Wahlberg with a fish out of water coming out of New York in this area, is there's some fun to be had there. And that's some of the best drama out there usually has moments of levity going throughout it. And this is an entertaining story. It's not long. It's like an hour and 47 minutes. And it feels like a throwback to those kind of movies, that the ones like I mentioned. And the fact that there's real world elements to it. The beginning of the movie starts with like a newsreel of things that were happening during the time at that. And it really sets the tone for what you're about to see. The opening scene with Mark Wahlberg before the credits even start is pretty intense, but it kind of shows the brutality of what you're going to see as the movie continues. And the way
1: Okay.
0: the story unfolds, it's entertaining. And there's the best thing about this is if you want more on it, you can always go online and find out during this period of time, especially about this main this character who was called the Grim Reaper, in the terms of the mob. So yeah, interesting and entertaining story, I thought.
1: All right, let's hear a little of the trailer of By Any Means.
2: It's against protocol for me to join you in there.
3: Time for you to leave my shop.
4: You all right? Come here, let me ask you a question. I got it.
2: Get out of the car. I'm gonna have some fun with you tonight.
4: You're right, that was fun.
2: You shot a cop.
4: Look around. There's no witness, there's no crime. Let's get out of here.
1: And that's in cinemas if you want to check it out by any means. That is in cinemas. I just don't feel like it's a cinematic experience.
0: It's something that, look, that we want people to go to the movies to watch. Otherwise, they'll stop making movies like
1: I
0: this.
1: know, but this is why I slowed down when I said what I said, because I'm like, this is what we used to do, though. Before streaming, everything was out in cinemas first. That's just the
0: And
1: way it
0: that's why
1: went.
0: that's why I hit you up on it as well, just
1: Yeah.
0: to kind of cut it off right there. Go,
1: Nah,
0: no,
1: leave it that.
0: we do want to go to the movies, okay? Yes.
1: But one that I'm probably going to be watching this weekend. I don't know if I'm going to be going to the cinemas for by any means. This next action adventure, it's on Apple TV. It's called Mayday. It's got Ryan Reynolds and Kenneth Branagh. Yeah, this looks like fun.
0: This is fun, Serene. That's a great way to describe it. So, Mayday is Apple TV action comedy Cold War adventure buddy movie. And as you mentioned, stars Ryan Reynolds and Kenneth

0: Branagh. It's directed by John Francis Daly and Jonathan Goldstein. And their films, the last two they directed was Dungeons and Dragons and Game Night. Two very entertaining movies. Yeah. They wrote and directed those. They also wrote one of the latest Spider-Man movies. So they've got some great pedigree, and they know how to put an entertaining movie together. It's very funny, and it's packed with... Look, the first two-thirds of the film is a very entertaining buddy movie where you've got Ryan Reynolds and Kenneth Branagh. I'll give you, like, the quick synopsis. So Reynolds plays a Troy Assassin Kelly, who's essentially over-exaggerated 80s action hero kind of star. This movie's set in 1987, 1 year after Top Gun is released, and that plays a little bit into this movie because Top Gun... It kind of starts off like that. He is an ace pilot, and there's a lot of attention around that movie, which kind of plays later on in the film. He's sent over into Russia to do a spy mission, but gets shot down. And he is saved by the Kenneth Branagh character, Nikolai Ustinov. And you find out pretty quickly that he's former KGB. So Ryan Reynolds thinks he's fallen into behind enemy lines, is behind the trap, and he's in trouble. But you find out pretty quickly that Kenneth Branagh's character is kind of peculiar because he's a Russian former KGB agent, but he's an American fan. He loves American culture. So he's a big fan of their music. He got a bootleg copy of Top Gun and kind of aspired to be that culture. He wants his diner, try McDonald's. And that's a lot of the fun of the movie, is watching him and how sincere he is. And he wants to help Ryan Reynolds, but Reynolds doesn't trust him yet. And a lot of the fun of the movie is getting him to try to convince him to trust him, which eventually happens. And they go on an adventure to kind of escape from Russia or from the KGB that are chasing them. And they're just trying to get to safe haven. And the first two thirds are very entertaining. There are fight scenes. There's some great dialogue. It's very funny, like I mentioned. The final third turns into a full blown action epic, which kind of is very, very satisfying the way it's kind of delivered. And Kenneth Branagh, Ryan Reynolds is doing his Ryan Reynolds thing. People that know have seen his movies. Basically, he's dead. He's Deadpool out of the thing and just wisecracks left.
1: Like Red Notice as well. I do enjoy him like that, honestly.
0: And he knows that that's his sweet spot, and he's doing that in this film. But for me, Kenneth Branagh 100% steals this movie.
1: Right.
0: His peculiar character is just so great, and I love Kenneth Branagh. You know, he's a Shakespearean actor. He's directed movies. He plays Poirot.
1: He's great.
0: He's fantastic, and he's playing a Russian, very empathetic character. You find out a lot about his family in the movie, and you really just want him to succeed because of how nice he is. But because he's a former KGB agent, there's elements of the movie Nobody, where if you've seen Bob Odenkirk, he turns into kind of an action star in this movie, the way he fights, and you just know he's got special training and things, and you just love him throughout. And their chemistry together is the main selling point of the movie. It's why you want to hang out with them.
1: Okay.
0: But the way it's shot and the action that kind of builds up towards a very, you know, fun and satisfying climax is exactly what you want from this kind of movie. Like, this is definitely one of Apple's better films. They do, like I've mentioned here so many times how much I love the content on Apple. They have had some duds movies-wise. They've had some great ones as well. This is one of their most entertaining ones that I've seen so far. And it's one of those movies that I'm definitely going to watch again. It's rewatchable.
1: Great.
0: Like, there's sight gags. There's things going on that I know that I missed. And there's, like, noticeable faces. Like, one of my favorite directors, Clark Johnson, who's from The Wire, he shows up as a cameo, like a little co-star in the beginning, and I noticed it straight away. And you notice little actors and things pop up throughout, and it's fun. It's just a really fun Cold War adventure. Set in the 80s, the soundtrack is awesome. And, yeah, I was surprised by how much I really felt it.
1: All right, cool. Let's hear a little bit of the trailer of Mayday.
2: Oh, good, you have not died.
3: Who are you? Why am I tied to the bed?
2: So that you would not move during the surgery.
3: What do you mean, surgery?
2: In your leg, I repaired an artery. You screamed a lot, but that is my fault because I do not have proper anesthesia.
3: Okay. What is with all the American stuff?
2: This may shock you. I admire your country very much. Your democracy, your culture, and your films, and your food. I have never had McDonald's, but I suspect I would love it.
3: Is that right? As you can imagine, I really need to get going. I am behind enemy lines.
4: American.
1: Okay. Yes, you can. You it's pick fine. It up very quickly. That is on Apple TV if you want to check that out. Mayday. And Ehab brings us a hidden gem tonight, which you can rent on multiple places online. Death to Smoochie. You almost murdered me when I told you I have not heard of Death to Smoochie. It's 90s, is it? And it, I should.
0: Did almost take your head off.
1: You did almost take my head off.
0: I'm sorry about that. I get kind of passionate about these
1: things. I understand. Yeah, this is why we're here. This is why we talk to you about movies every week. So,
0: well, this
1: for the uninitiated.
0: Yes, for the people who haven't heard, Death to Smoochie is a 2002 very dark satirical comedy. And the reason I brought it up, the movie came out recently in the States called Buddy. I don't know if anyone's heard of it, which is kind of like a Barney character, children's TV character. But the film is a horror movie, but it's kind of marketed as a kids movie. So there was a lot of news coming out of the US this week that their parents wanted their money back because they didn't realize all the gore that was about to see. So it started making me think of the genre movie like that where they kind of juxtapose violence against it, and I automatically remember Death to Smoochie. And then I started asking a lot of people, like friends on my chat, I even talked to you, and not a lot of people had heard of this, and I was very kind of surprised by why not. It is a fantastic satirical takedown of the children's television industry in America. I'll give you a quick some quick facts about it. It's directed by Danny DeVito, who did this film right after Matilda. So he was kind of hot at the time. Also stars Robin Williams and Edward Norton, Catherine Keener. Danny DeVito does star in it as well. John Stewart's in this, Harvey Fierstein. The reason this movie kind of did not hit, or it's not part of the zeitgeist, people know, it was absolutely eviscerated by critics when it came out in 2002. Absolutely terrible. The major critics in America tore it to shreds. They didn't understand the satire that was going on. They thought it was obscene. They thought it was over the top. I love this kind of movie where you see a premise that's stuck to so well that you can't help but just get very entertained by it. And the selling point in this film is Robin Williams and Ed Norton's character. Robin Williams plays Rainbow Randolph, is kind of a a TV personality for kids' TV. But in his personal life, he's basically an alcoholic, corrupt, cynical, foul-mouthed egomaniac. And this film is very dark. It's rated R. There's a lot of swearing. The violence is cartoonish. But it's if you get offended easily, maybe not check this out, because Robin Williams, when I say the energy is turned up to 11.
1: It's like his stand-up comedy if you
0: You like that, but seeing him do this, because you never see him play a villain like to this level where he's so over the top. He goes into the way his arc of hitting bottom in this movie, from where he starts off as the darling of the network and gets so desperate, that is so much fun of the movie. But then you get a counterpoint of Ed Norton's character, who at the time had just made American History X, Primal Fear. Like, he was kind of a big name. So there was a lot of potential for this, because they loved the script, and Danny DeVito directing and that kind of comedy. He did War of the Roses as well. He had some clout. So when it came out and flopped, they were devastated by it. But since, it's gained a massive cult following, I think, online. If you go on YouTube and look up Death to Smoochie, you'll see dedication videos constantly from film fans that have discovered it.
1: Okay.
0: And it is the story of how Ed Norton's character, who is the epitome of, he's a cold glass of milk, basically. Everything is nutrition, everything is for the kids, nothing's corporate. And his over-the-top innocence in the movie is kind of like what keeps you steady throughout. His, with the counteracting of Robin Williams' insanity. And they're all driving to get to this point of he's trying to make the industry cleaner. And what's really fun about it is how they incorporate a criminal organization around the children's thing. So the reason they put on ice shows is so the mob can make a cut of the merchandising. That's the reason they do it. So it's got nothing to do with the kids. It's got to do with corporate. And this is a takedown of corporate marketing and sponsorship and merchandising. That's what it's satirizing. Mm. And it's done in an evilishly delicious way. The way Danny DeVito shoots, there's a lot of fast cuts and zooms, and people that know his movies will know what I'm talking about. He's got like a certain style, and he sticks to it here. And it's just, it's evil fun. This is a massive guilty pleasure for me. I love this kind of movie. And when I found out that there was some talk about this character Buddy, I thought, why not? Just they're talking about this kind of character. I'll give you guys a movie that you could find online right now that is very entertaining, and it's definitely built a massive cult following. So
1: all right.
0: Death to Smoochie is 10 out of 10 for me. This is my kind of gold.
1: Let's hear a little of the trailer.
4: Meet Randolph Smiley. He once was rich. He once was famous.

0: and he once was sane.
1: Rainbow Randolph is the man. Yes, oh, yes, he is.
2: They kicked me out of the corporate penthouse. I'm homeless.
3: I can assure you, this network cannot survive another Rainbow Randolph.
4: Don't touch me! I'm a star! Salmonella!
5: Sir, it is my personal mission to find a satisfactory replacement. Get me Smoochie.
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7: 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I love you!
0: Now.
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0: The only way to take back his career is to take down his replacement.
10: Oh man, you really have to miss those night, those like early 2000 trailers, the voiceover. Death to Smoochie, it's a hidden gem Ehab has brought us tonight. 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
10: You can check out By Any Means in the cinema. Or if you're going to be like me, tomorrow night, I will be watching Mayday on Apple TV with Ryan Reynolds and Kenneth Branagh. Ehab, you have a great weekend. You will watch loads more by the time we hit you up again next week. Thanks a lot.
11: Thank you so much. Have a great night, sir. I'll talk to you next week. Bye.
10: Movies and TV enthusiast Ehab Rashid. Our tech update is next with Dr. Erica Mealy.
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10: It's Tech with Erica Mealy. Hi.
14: Hello. How are you going, Serene?
10: I'm really well, thank you. This first one you've brought us tonight, a GPS glitching across the US by as much as 33 feet, Erica.
14: Yes, and so, feet. Yeah, 10 metres for those of us that work in the metric system.
10: Yeah, yeah.
14: So this is a report based on what actually happened last year. They've done all the kind of, you know, forensic analysis of all the data, and they've found that, yes, there was a solar flare and a solar storm, and it was actually far enough disrupted in different areas that it could crash, you know, autonomous cars or various other kinds of planes and trains and automobiles. And reason people are very interested in it at the moment is we're kind of in a bit of a solar storm kind of area again. And I think a lot of us just assume that GPS is GPS. Like, it's not wrong. It doesn't change its accuracy. But yes, it can be out. So there was this one and one in May 24 that were both humongous problems and actually sort of had, you know, long-ranging effects, up to $500 million worth of either damage or lost production or lost time and those sorts of things. But even a quick Google today was saying that there's been some suspected solar disruptions to GPSs in even Jetstar planes in Australia.
10: How long did this one last? Do we know?
14: That's a good question. I don't believe it was a hugely long outage, but it was more the size of the outage that they were looking at. And I think this is sort of one of the first times where we really got to understand what's happened and why it actually has caused the problems it has. But it's also the kind of thing that it's not uniformly effective. It's different areas in a certain band of latitude get really out, and then others are not quite as out. So it's, yeah, I can't see exactly how long it was, but definitely something that probably I don't think we really expected that to happen.
10: Wouldn't, but at the same time, when it does, and, you know, I mean, it's not something that happens often, thank goodness. It's an outlier, but these things are going to, happen.
14: It is. And it's really the case that, you know, we don't expect that kind of incorrectness.
10: Right.
14: And, you know, okay, maybe it told us to take the wrong street. That's probably.

0: certainly not too bad for us. But yes, if we're navigating, you know, trains and planes and autonomous cars and those kinds of things, it really is quite a worry how, you know, vulnerable we are to these different kinds of things.
1: Yeah, we are. Mm. We are indeed.
0: Indeed. Interesting.
1: Yeah. But
0: speaking of space.
1: Yes. Speaking of space, I don't know. So
0: have I got your story that you're like, Erica, why?
1: I'm looking at this going, making cookies from plastic bottles. Is this for human consumption? No, it's for animal consumption. But is that still okay?
0: Well, no, it's not for animal consumption.
1: Isn't it?
0: Well, it's not for anyone yet.
1: Okay, go on.
0: So this particular one, so in the American Chemical Society's recent meeting, there's been a group of scientists who've actually presented a sort of a series of or as a process, I think, to use microbes to break down PET plastic. So we know we have a lot of PET plastic. It's quite a large problem. It's the standard we use in, you know, beverage bottles and things like that. Mm. And so what they're actually saying with this is, for instance, if we had someone on the moon or deep space or colonizing Mars or even, you know, submarines that can't come up very often, then creating a way to make that waste useful is really great. And so someone had the really, like, it feels like an obvious jump, but when you look at it, it's not so much, to go from plastic is carbon-based and food is carbon-based, so how do we turn the plastic into food? And so they used different types of yeast to turn the plastic into proteins, vitamins, and flavorings.
1: Right.
0: And then they actually, you know, produce this out the other end, turns into proteins, fats, and acids, and then they add fiber and starch, and now you've got cookies, which is 3D printed.
1: It's 3D printed as well.
0: Yeah, yeah, they extrude it through a 3D printer. The researchers themselves said they haven't conducted human tests, but they smell delicious and they would eat them if they were in a situation with limited food options.
1: Okay, better than microplastics, I guess, then.
0: Probably more nutritious, yeah. I'd imagine. I mean, it's not the ringing endorsement. It's not going to get any kind of Michelin stars there, but it would... It is a step in the right direction. I think useful ways to try and be more sustainable or at least deal with the problems we've already created is an interesting way to do it. And yes, if we were going to put humans into an area where they, you know, may not have access to the agricultural lands that we love here in Australia. Quite possibly. This could be, you know, in a limited food option environment, could sustain people. So, yeah, microbites. Made from plastic.
1: Made from plastic. Okay. That's something in the, yeah, we're talking space and in the future there. Let's go back a little bit, but while still using tech, and I reckon this next one's something I might want for my teenage daughter, or maybe even many of this generation where everything is very instant, that instant gratification, everything is, you know, from deliveries that come same day, overnight. Everything is instant.
0: Instantaneous texts and everything.
1: Tell us about this. It almost sounds like it's a complete contradiction to itself. A carrier pigeon app texting technology.
0: Absolutely. So, like, I feel like it's become almost like a series within a series for us, talking about these, you know, trying to slow life down, introducing the old landlines again and dumb phones and all these sorts of things.
1: But this still keeps us on a device. So that's why I'm like, my teenage girl, okay, the device is still there. But hey, try this app where you send a message and it'll take a while to get there.
0: Yeah. So, yeah, the appeal apparently is that it slows the communication down. So there's some very wise people who feel that without friction

0: in the environment, in the world, humans tend to struggle because we get overwhelmed with all of the stimulus around us. So we need more friction. And this instant messaging, instant replies is just too fast. And so, you know, back in the day, if they were to send a carrier pigeon from, you know, Manhattan to London, it'd be at least a day if the pigeon arrived. And so they've taken that model, and instead of, for instance, you know, the pigeon, unfortunately, you know, we're all about animal ethics. We don't actually want any harm to come to these pigeons, but our digital pigeons actually have a 0.2% chance of just never turning up. but they say, well, that's okay, because it takes the expected, you know, it's going to be there straight away. Apparently slower, riskier and costlier, because it's like 99 cents per message.
1: Wow.
0: Actually has this kind of appeal. So there's a story about this couple who live in Manhattan, and you know, she's actually said some things are actually better when they're worse. And so instead of the texts being instant, they take up to 8 minutes if they turn up. And so, but they feel like the waiting and, you know, the expectation about, oh, wonder if she didn't get it. And so it's added this intrigue into the app. And there's now 75,000 people on the Carrier Pidge app. But there's another one called Roost, and it doesn't just have pigeons. It has, I think they said, like 1,000 different animals, and you can actually pick it, and it'll tell you the speeds. So you could pick a snail, or you could pick a carrier penguin, or, and again, 99 cents to send the message, like we did back in the day, where, yep, you know, you
1: paid per message. Text messages, you pay per message.
0: Per message. So you really only said the things that were super important, because, and you said it in as few characters as possible.
1: Oh my goodness. You know what you've reminded me of, Erica, when mobile phones first sort of started to come out, I remember we in my friend group, because of to avoid the cost of having of text messages, one of us, or like this hack started to kind of come through where we would start sending like voice messages to each other for free. So, and you'd dial in like a particular number, and then you would like, you'd call it and the person's left you a message, and then you'd, you know, dial another different number, 4 digits or something, leave them a message. So we found a hack around not having to pay the whatever, 99 cents.
0: or like the one that was allegedly around a little bit more recently, where they had the 1-800 reverse or whatever it was.
1: That's right.
0: And so the kids worked out that it'd give you a moment to say, you know, do you want to accept the call from name?
1: Yeah.
0: And so the challenge then was the kid would say where they were and who they were. He's like, hey, mum, it's so-and-so. Can you come pick me up from Cavill? And to try and get it in the short thing. So then you didn't have to pay for the message.
1: That's right.
0: So the naughty teenager managed to get home without having to worry.
1: That's right. And last thought, just very quickly, last thought before I let you go on this one with this Carrier Pigeon app, is the idea that you're sending this message and, yeah, the other person on the other side, obviously both have to have the app in order to receive it. Oh my God, yes. How tempting is it to not then just send them a message saying, hey, heads up?
0: A real message. I sent you a message. Tell me if you get it.
1: That's it. Yeah, you'd have to break that habit. Oh, Erica.
0: Yes, we would. You would. But yes, you can pick an Italian snail that only does 1 mile per hour, if you like, wow, in the Pidge app.
1: Wow. But it's taking off, you're saying, because people want to slow down.
0: Well, that's it. 650,000 people have the what was the second app? The Roost app.
1: Mm.
0: 650,000 people have downloaded it, and yeah, you pick your animal and the speed, and then they sort of do the transmission based on the speed of
1: amazing
0: the animal. So you could pick a blue jay at 19 miles an hour, or a common loon, which I would just pick for the name
1: Yeah.
0: alone.
1: Oh, Erica, technology to help us slow down, not speed up. Always wonderful speaking with you. Can't wait till the next fortnight rolls around, Erica, slowly. Till then, take care.
0: Slowly.

0: Indeed. You have a nice slow weekend, Serene.
1: Thanks a lot, Erica. Dr. Erica Mealy there, our computer science lecturer from UniSC. Carrier pigeon app. I wonder how Suzanne Hill would feel about that. Nightlife preview up after the news. What do you reckon?
2: I'm up for that.
1: I'm up
2: for
1: it
2: that.
1: Too. I'm curious.
2: Just speaking of saving money, and this isn't really to do with modern technology, but when I lived in London, I had these friends and there was this mysterious phone at their house and no bill ever arrived for it. No one had a clue who owned this phone. But so what we do, if anyone needed to call home to Australia, make any kind of international call, you'd go over to their house and you could sit on this phone for hours to the other side of the world. Literally, a bill never arrived.
1: Jackpot.
2: Isn't that beautiful?
1: Jackpot. What's coming up?
2: Hey, we are going to talk about the history of the alphabet.
1: Yay.
2: We are going to talk about the elimination of trachoma in Australia as a public health concern. We're going to talk to somebody who is remembering riding 3,000 kilometres on a camel for the bicentenary back in 1988. Mighty challenge. We'll talk to the US. And I've got a new game I want to play right at the end of the show. We're trying to bring the nightlife family together via the things they have in common.
3: ABC News with Andrew Kaloupas. Two people have been rescued from a hydropower tunnel in Nepal 9 days after devastating floods hit the country. South Asia correspondent Rachel Clayton has more from Kathmandu.
4: There are roughly seven hydropower sites where thousands of crew from Nepal, China and India have been working tirelessly to pull out survivors. Two of them were pulled out in the past hour or so. It is a miraculous story of survival. The two people that were rescued, Kabir Mahajan, a 45-year-old mechanical supervisor, and Sanjay Sah, a 30-year-old foreman and mechanic. The video of them being pulled from these tunnels, from the mud, from deep underground, is something that is really going to spur on these rescue workers to try to get to the other hundreds of people they believe are trapped underground.
3: A total fire ban is in place for Greater Sydney tomorrow, with hot and windy conditions pushing the fire danger rating to extreme. The ban comes into effect at midnight tonight, with the Rural Fire Service warning dangerous fire conditions are forecast. Residents are being urged to check their bushfire plans and make sure their properties are fire ready. No fires can be lit in the open during the ban, and all fire permits will be suspended. Indonesian authorities have warned that out-of-control wildfires burning in parts of the country could escalate this month. A toxic haze is spreading across parts of Southeast Asia, as Indonesia correspondent Tim Swanston explains.
5: Now, millions of people have been affected. The air quality as well has gone well beyond the hazardous air quality index, or well beyond that hazardous rating on the air quality index. 50,000 people across Indonesia have been admitted for respiratory infections. Thousands have been hospitalised, and we're really seeing widespread impacts. In fact, there's been thousands of schools in the area that have been forced to close because the air is just too thick and it's not safe for those children to be going to school.
3: Federal Health Minister Mark Butler says there's no easy fix to tackle the rapidly growing number of aged care patients stuck in public hospitals. More than 3,700 aged care patients are languishing in public hospitals across the country, according to figures collated by the states and territories. At a meeting of health ministers today, states and territories have called on the Commonwealth to do more to address the issue, including releasing more aged care packages. Mr. Butler says demand is unprecedented.
6: We increased the number of home care packages last year by 25%. Even with that increase, there's still more and more demand. But frankly, it is difficult for us to increase the number of packages by more than that level and essentially run into labour supply constraints.
3: A North Queensland grazier has been found guilty of gunning down his neighbours at Bogie, southwest of Bowen, amid a dispute over missing livestock. Chloe Chamicki reports.
7: Mervyn and Marie Schwartz and her son Graham Ty were shot dead at the gate of Young's Cattle Station in August 2022. Marie's other son, Ross Ty, escaped the shooting with a bullet wound and raised the alarm. 63-year-old Darryl Young had pleaded not guilty to 3 counts of murder and 1 count of attempted murder in the Supreme Court trial in Townsville. After 4 weeks of evidence and 15 hours of deliberation, the jury returned a unanimous

0: by teenage boys against teenage girls. So today's roundtable was an urgent measure to bring together experts to identify concrete steps that we can take to address this problem. We had really robust discussions. It's just a first step.
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6: Hello, nightlifers. Welcome to Friday night. We've got lots of interesting conversations coming up for you, ranging from the alphabet to camels. Now, a few weeks ago in the history quiz, we learnt that the letter J was a late addition to what we know as the alphabet. This has prompted us to go in search of someone who can tell us a little bit about the history of those 26 letters that we interact with all day, every day. For example, where does the word alphabet itself come from? You will find out very shortly. And then a good news story for you, something nice to have in a world that seems full of bad news. That's the official declaration that Australia has eliminated the bacterial eye infection trachoma as a public health problem. We'll talk with Professor Hugh Taylor, who worked with Fred Hollows for many years on the campaign to reduce trachoma's occurrence in Indigenous communities. We're going to revisit the Great Australian Camel Race, which took place in 1988. As part of Australia's bicentennial celebrations. We're going to talk to someone who travelled 3,000 kilometres by camel from Alice Springs to the Gold Coast. Later in the show, we'll play the Mighty Challenge. And then towards the end of the show, based on some interesting chats that we had in our history quiz last week, in which many of you shared something about yourselves, we're going to attempt, it's a bit experimental this, but we're going to attempt to connect the Nightlife family together via some of the things that we have in common. I will explain more later. I very much hope that you will stick around tonight.

0: It's Nightlife, ABC Radio, Suzanne Hill with you. Well, one of the first things that we learn at school, of course, is our ABC. Learning the alphabet's fundamental to being able to read and write. And from a young age, of course, it's drilled into us both at home and at school. So it's safe to assume you know it. But how much do you know about the alphabet that we use every day? Well, a few weeks ago, our history quiz on Sunday night was on the letter J. It turned out J was actually a later addition to the alphabet, and that got us thinking more about the origins of the letters, their shapes, and the order that they come in. So we've invited Professor Ingrid Piller, a distinguished professor of applied linguistics at Macquarie University, to help us unravel the history of the alphabet. Hello, Ingrid. Welcome back to Nightlife.
1: Hi, Suzanne. How are you?
0: And Ingrid, the last time you were on the show, you told us that the first foreign language that you learned was Latin. And it is indeed from the Romans that we get our English alphabet, isn't it?
1: That's right. And that's because the Romans were so influential across Europe and they had all this cultural knowledge when, like, English was still a completely illiterate society. But, you know, the Romans didn't actually invent the alphabet.
0: So who did?
1: Well, we don't actually know. So the invention of writing itself is amazingly complex and one of the great achievements of humanity is because writing is this time travel technology, right? It allows us to kind of communicate across time and space. And so writing was invented at least three times across history. We know that it was invented in ancient

0: Mesopotamia around 5,000 years ago, that it was invented again in China around 3,000 years ago, and that it was also invented in Mesoamerica around 1,000 years ago. So there were these three independent inventions, but then like it spread as a technology of humanity and different writing systems influenced each other. So let's go back to ancient Mesopotamia because essentially that's where our story starts. So that's the time when farming was invented, agriculture was invented. The first cities started to be built. And once you have these kinds of complex societies, you need to keep records, right? So you need to know, like, I don't know how many bushels of corn have been harvested somewhere. How much taxes has someone paid? So literally writing started as kind of a spreadsheet technology to keep track of all these agricultural products and all these processes that came with urbanization. And now imagine, I mean, this is something that we can't really imagine today, but imagine writing has never existed. All we have is spoken language. So how do you actually put something into the visual dimension? Now, the alphabet actually matches letters to sounds. But that is really quite abstract. So that's not how it started. So humans didn't first think, we can break up our speech into, a processes of sounds, one sound after the other, essentially, and that can be processed by letters and represented by letters. So they started with what I think everyone would do. They started with images, like, an ear of corn. That was like the first symbols
1: Or the hieroglyphics in Egypt.
0: Correct, exactly. And so they started with these symbols. Became increasingly abstract. But you can imagine the problem with symbols because, there are so many words in our language, and abstraction just goes so far, and drawing symbols goes only so far. And so it went very far. But then there are words that you can really not abstract. I mean, for instance, think of the pronoun I. Like referring to me as Ingrid Pilla, and if you use the word I, it refers to you as Suzanne Hill, and so on and so forth. So how do you actually draw that? Impossible, right? And so what the ancient Egyptians then did with their hieroglyphs was they used a word like I, the thing that we have in our heads to, that gives us vision, as a symbol for the pronoun because it has the same sound. So you are drawing the shape of an eye, the eye that we use to see, but then it doesn't mean vision or seeing or the organ for vision anymore. It actually means the personal pronoun.
1: Ingrid Pillar is here, Distinguished Professor of Applied Linguistics at Macquarie University. Goodness me. And so, how long does it take, before something like the hieroglyphic system in Egypt turned into something that we would recognize as the alphabet of today?
0: Yeah, it really takes thousands of years, literally. And we don't know 100% whether hieroglyphs then turned into the alphabet, but there probably is a connection because the earliest letters that we have that later turn into the Greek and the Latin alphabet are actually in the Sinai area. And there we finally see the letters of the alphabet or the precursors. And for instance, the famous thing that the letter I actually is in the shape of the head of an ox. That's what we first saw on in Sinai. And then from there, through the Phoenicians and the Greeks, it came to the Romans.
1: So what the Romans then produced as the alphabet was very much inherited from all of these other cultures.
0: Correct, correct. Except every transition from one language to the other, the alphabet had to change because all our languages have sort of different sounds, right? And they are pronounced in different ways. And so people took the technology of writing, this really crucial invention that, you know, a sound is represented by a letter shape that is so revolutionary. And so they took this revolutionary knowledge, but then they had to adapt it to their various languages because, you know, all our languages have different sounds and are pronounced in different ways. And so that it still makes sense in the Latin language, for instance, it had to be somewhat adapted. And then that happened again when it was taken over into English. So we use sort of what we've taken from other cultures and other languages, but adapted it to our own language.
1: So is the areas in which what we would now know as the Latin alphabet, I mean, I'm thinking English, Spanish, French, is it kind of roughly overlaid with where the Roman Empire was 2,000 years ago?
0: Correct. I mean, that's how it started, except, of course, then later on we have developments like colonialism and everything. So essentially the Latin alphabet has now spread across the world to places where the Romans never went. Like, I mean, think about Australia, for instance, as an example.
1: All right. And so the English language then, I mean, was that due to the kind of the Roman invasion of the UK that effectively we inherited that alphabet?
0: Yeah, not so much the Roman invasion, because actually the Romans left Britain before the Angles and the Saxons ever arrived. So when Britain was a Roman colony, it was Celtic speaking. And so that's one of the twists of history. And then by the time the Angles and the Saxons, so those Germanic tribes from the continents that eventually, you know, became the precursors of the English and that brought these Germanic dialects to England that turned into the English language. By the time those arrived, the Romans had left. However, although the Roman Empire was in decline, Roman knowledge was still so prestigious, and then it became associated with Christianity. So the first written documents that we have in England aren't actually written in English. They are mostly Latin documents. So they are documents like histories, for instance, kind of religious texts that are all written in Latin. And so by the time the English language started to be written, because that's also a question of prestige and power and like knowledge. So for the longest time, knowledge was associated with Latin. And so we have all these documents, and then it's taken over into English and we start to write English. Similar to English today as a global language, I mean, so much knowledge in the world today, like all of science pretty much is associated with English. And so English itself becomes this powerful language. And back then it was, English was really not at all where it is today. It was this, you know, spoken language that was really the language of peasants and kind of a backward language. And so slowly it clawed its way up and took over the letters from the Romans and from all those Latin documents that were used by the priests and the powerful and the kings and so on and so forth.
1: Ingrid Piller is here, Distinguished Professor of Applied Linguistics at Macquarie University. Now, I know the Romans only wrote in what we would call capital letters. So how did that differentiation between a capital letter and a lowercase letter emerge?
0: That's super interesting because it shows us how technology really also influences writing. So the Romans did a lot of writing in, you know, they wrote in stone. I mean, many of their famous documents, they are chiseled in stone. So there's really something, if you're chiseling, that's your writing technology, then there is something to be said for straight lines. And Another important writing that's very famous, the cuneiform of the ancient Sumerians, for instance, that was actually pressed in mud. And so they used like stencils pressed in mud. That gives us different forms. And so we're taking over the Roman alphabet, which is really very much this technology in

0: stone, if you will. But then there's more and more writing on parchment and more handwriting throughout the Middle Ages. And that's very different. So when you're writing by hand with a quill, you know, with one of those feather quills, you actually don't want to break your writing all the time and have one letter separate from the other. You kind of want to achieve flow. And so you get this kind of cursive writing. And so the writing style becomes rounder and rounder. So essentially, I mean, that's a bit of a simplification, but essentially the small letters are like smaller and more rounded and connected forms of the capital letters that we took over from the Romans.
1: Now, I have a question from Tony, who says, is there a reason why the Chinese didn't incorporate an alphabet into their language?
0: Well, yes and no. So they developed historically a different form of writing. So in a way, the Chinese script developed similar to the Egyptian hieroglyphs. And so that's like, it starts with all these semantic representations of words and meanings, but then gets like additional sound markers, like I explained with the I, our, you know, I for the pronoun I. It gets those sound markers and it gets grammatical markers so that, for instance, you can distinguish between a noun and a verb. Think about if you represent something like mouth, and then you can also use it to represent speak or talk. But you add like an additional marker that shows now this is actually the verb speak. It's no longer the noun mouth. So that's how the Chinese writing developed. And it's just a different form of writing. And sometimes I think we think that alphabetic writing is the best type of writing, but that's not actually true. I mean, it's just like it developed differently, right? And it's a different form of writing. The time when kind of having a script like Chinese became a bit of a disadvantage was when technology changed yet again at the beginning of, in the late 19th, early 20th century, when typewriters were invented as a writing technology. And for a typewriter, of course, the alphabet is like a really good technology because you have 26 different signs and that makes a huge difference as opposed to like having thousands of characters, right? How do you place that on a keyboard? So in that sense, because of the keyboard technology, many languages at that time who didn't use the Latin alphabet at the time, they switched over. And there was a time when there was also discussion in China that they almost switched to the Latin alphabet. Even today, there is the pinyin system as a kind of support system, but they didn't switch. And good thing, because you know what? Technology has changed again. And now with all the predictive, digital prediction that we have, Chinese actually becomes almost faster to write than alphabetic writing because the machine, in a sense, predict what comes next. And so we can almost argue that English writing becomes a bit more like symbolic writing because we no longer, when we kind of, you know, type something, you don't even type the full word anymore because you get your text prediction. And so you start with something and already gives you the whole word. And so that's why actually script writing in the Chinese tradition almost gets faster. So technology is really everything.
1: That is so interesting to think that they flirted with changing but ended up not. If they had, I'm sure they would have been kicking themselves. Ingrid Piller is here, Distinguished Professor of Applied Linguistics at Macquarie University. Thank you for that question, Tony. Very interesting. So, Ingrid, if we go back to English, when was the 26 characters, when was that alphabet fully formed? Because I understand J and U were late additions.
0: That's right. So, as I said, whenever an alphabet or the Latin alphabet was taken over into a new language, there were some problems because there were some sounds that, you know, Latin didn't have and the other way around. And so,

0: For instance, good example in the English language is the TH, for instance, which is a sound that doesn't exist in Latin. And for that, for a long time, there was actually a runic sign that was used because the precursors of the English language, the various Germanic dialects, they had their own alphabet, Futhark. There was this runic writing system. And so part of early English, or the precursors of English, were actually sometimes written in runic letters. However, the runic alphabet was it really never took off quite broadly, and so it was mostly like esoteric knowledge, like shamans or priests, or ceremonial purposes, essentially. So it never became like a big thing, but some of its letters were then incorporated into English. So medieval English, by the time it starts to be written in the Latin alphabet, also incorporated this special letter for the TH, and then later it actually dropped it because it wasn't in Latin. So that was there for a while and then got dropped. So essentially, it all got fixed at the end of the Middle Ages. So while they were still writing with pen and papers, and all those scribes in monasteries doing things, they all had their each individual style, and writing was a bit more like an art form. But then, of course, the printing press was invented in the 15th century. And printing, again, technology. Importance of technology, there you no longer want all these individual variations. The beauty of the printing press is that now you can actually spread your printed documents across the country. It becomes an industry. You want readers. So, A, that's when literacy takes off, and when we actually really start to teach the masses how to read and write, because you want actually readers for a product that you can produce, books. So books become a product, but you also want the convenience of, not having so many different letters. You don't want a whole lot of variation. And so that's when the alphabet really gets quite fixed. Funny story, we talk about, about capital letters and small letters. We also call them lowercase and uppercase. And the reason for that is that the printers had the capital letters, the shapes for the capital letters that they used in their printing presses, they had them in the lower drawers. And the capital letters, they had them in the upper
1: The upper
0: drawers.
1: drawers.
0: So
1: That
0: we
1: is
0: have
1: great.
0: lowercase the things
1: From
0: that
1: the
0: are in the lower
1: lowercase
0: drawers.
1: and the upper. Now, Ingrid, I've probably only got time for one more question because we need to go in a couple of minutes. But just tell us finally where we get the word alphabet from.
0: That's from the Greeks, actually. So the Greeks were these important intermediaries between the Sinai script and the Phoenician alphabet and the Roman alphabet. So they were in between, and the Romans took the alphabet over, took the idea really over from the Greeks. And for the Greeks, alphabet is the first two letters of the alphabet, literally alpha, beta. So A, B. So essentially, alphabet means A, B.
1: That's very simple when you look at it that way. Yes, AB. And
0: For
1: if
0: sure.
1: we'd made it a very long line, what is C? What's the next letter in the Greek alphabet?
0: Alpha, beta, gamma,
1: Oh, it's
0: delta.
1: gamma. They don't even have a C. Yes. So if we kept going, it would have been the alphabet gamma. But thankfully, we stopped at
0: Yeah,
1: alphabet.
0: so ABC, I think, three elements in English is exactly the same thing. So if you call it alphabet, it's just two AB, but ABC, I think, is the same idea.
1: Yeah. Hey, Ingrid, that's so interesting. I think we probably kept you chatting for another half an hour. Alas, time is
0: For
1: against us.
0: sure, for sure. There's so much to say.
1: All right. Thank you so much, Ingrid, for being here to chat through
0: Thanks a
1: some of the
0: lot,
1: history of the
0: Suzanne.
1: alphabet with us. There's Ingrid Piller. Ingrid's a distinguished professor of applied linguistics at Macquarie University. Yeah, very interesting, isn't it? You are on Nightlife on ABC Radio. Very shortly, we'll let back in some of the people. You know, very gracious of us to let them back in, who've been listening to the Rugby League on this Friday night. And then in another half an

hour or so, we'll get back all the people who've been following the AFL. If you are interested, Geelong defeated Carlton 14-23, 107 to 11-8. Carlton 11-8, 74. Also, still to come in this hour, we're going to talk about the elimination of trachoma as a public health concern in Australia. That's something that we're going to do in just a few minutes' time here on Nightlife.

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2: Hello, nightlifers, particularly those of you joining in after coverage of the Rugby League on ABC Radio on this Friday night. Now, you've joined us. We've just been talking about the history of the alphabet. If you missed it, you'll be able to catch up on the podcast tomorrow or listen back to the whole show also tomorrow. But very shortly for you, a good news story, not something we get that much of these days, but we're going to talk about the official declaration that Australia has eliminated the bacterial eye infection trachoma as a public health problem here in Australia. Professor Hugh Taylor will be my guest. He's someone who worked with Fred Hollows for many, many years on that particular problem. We're going to go, not camel racing, but camel trekking after the latest news. Our writer tonight is somebody who took part in 1988 as in this, what was called the Great Australian Camel Race, 3,000 kilometres by camel from Alice Springs to the Gold Coast and Jill Colwell's, well, it's a children's book that she's written about it, but she's going to take us back there and tell us a bit about it. We've got the Mighty Challenge coming up. We will be heading to the US, so I very much hope that you can stick around with me here on Nightlife tonight. We'll talk trachoma in just a couple of minutes. This is Dua Lipa. It's called Be The One.

0: Dua Lipa and Be The One.
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1: And as the coffee kicks in,
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0: Well, if you live with vision loss, and I know that many people in our Nightlife audience do, you know it can have a huge impact on your sense of independence, your health, your work, and your quality of life. It's disturbing to know that a bacterial infection of the eyes that was eminently treatable was a widespread cause of blindness here in Australia for many, many years. I'm talking about trachoma, which could be treated via antibiotics or surgery for more advanced cases. Well, I promised you a good news story, and the story is that in May of this year, the World Health Organization declared that Australia has finally eliminated trachoma as a public health problem. This is thanks to the efforts of people like Melbourne Laureate Professor Emeritus Hugh Taylor, founder of the Centre for Eye Research Australia and the Indigenous Eye Health Unit at Melbourne University, and who carried the trachoma prevention work of Fred Hollows forward for the last five decades. And Hugh joins me here on Nightlife tonight. Hello, Hugh. Welcome to the show.
5: Well, thank you very much, Suzanne. It's a pleasure to be with you.
0: When we say eliminated as a public health problem, what does that mean exactly?
5: What WHO has set as a criteria is the rate of active trachoma in young children under the age of 15 as being less than 5%, and the rate of the interned eyelashes or trachiasis that leads to blindness as being less than 1 in 500 people over the age of 15. And that's so that trachoma, there may still be an occasional person with it, but not enough to lead to a frequent cause of blindness.
0: It has been a long journey and one that you've been involved with for many, many years. So take us back to how you got involved in working to prevent trachoma. I think it was back in 1976, so we're talking 50 years ago.
5: That's right, it was 50 years. Well, it was a little bit by mistake. I was training as an ophthalmologist, one of the senior surgeons would go off to the Solomon Islands for 2 weeks once a year, and I'd hoped he would ask me to go along. He would take one of the trainees along with him. But he took somebody else, and so I bumped into Fred Hollows and said, and Fred was doing, would go up and spend a long weekend at Bourke about three or four times a year. I said, Fred, can I come up and spend a weekend with you? And he said, oh, Taylor, we'll see. And then a month or so later, I got this phone call from him. Hey, Taylor, we need you in Port Augusta on the 19th of May. And he was starting this National Trachoma and Eye Health Program. And so I went and worked with that for a couple of weeks. And then he said, come back and spend some more time. So I spent almost a year as the assistant director to Fred on this nationwide program examining Aboriginal and also non-Indigenous people, looking at trachoma and other eye conditions as well. And that really, I say I was led astray by Fred at a tender age, and I've been astray ever since.
0: So, look, why had trachoma become such a problem?
5: Well, it wasn't... it's a long story. I mean, every animal species has its own form of chlamydia, the bacteria that causes trachoma. And trachoma was a major problem back in the Bronze Age and the thousands of years ago. And it was also a major problem during the Industrial Revolution, when people were coming off the farms and being crowded into work areas. And so a lot of our eye hospitals in Europe, in America, in Australia, were founded in the 1800s because of trachoma.

0: And it was a major problem in the Napoleonic Wars in Egypt and amongst the soldiers in the early 1800s. But as our living conditions improved, trachoma disappeared. And so trachoma basically was no longer a problem in mainstream Australia in the early part of the 1900s, say 100 years ago. It had basically disappeared because people were living better. But what we really found out later on, it was that they were keeping their faces clean, they had good hygiene, and were not spreading the infection from one person to another.
1: So how, in fact, is it, I mean, the bacteria that causes trachoma, is it actually still everywhere around us and it's just a matter of keeping the face clean that stops a lot of us from getting it, or is the bacteria only found in specific conditions?
0: No, it's quite common, and a single episode of infection will give you conjunctivitis that'll last for a few weeks and then settle down. And to end up with blinding trachoma, you need to be repeatedly reinfected, maybe 150 or 200 times, to have the sustained infection, inflammation that leads to the scarring and that goes on to cause blindness.
1: So most of us, I mean, most of us will have experienced conjunctivitis. There would be a good chance that a lot of those cases would have been trachoma?
0: Some of them may be. But it's really a question of, keeping clean and not, and keeping good hygiene.
1: I've got Professor Hugh Taylor here with me, a Melbourne Laureate Professor Emeritus. He's founder of the Centre for Eye Research Australia and the Indigenous Eye Health Unit at Melbourne University. So over the past 50 years then, Hugh, what were the important steps that were taken forward to enable, the bacterial infection of trachoma to be reduced to the point that now the World Health Organization is able to make this pronouncement that it is no longer a major public health problem?
0: Well, I think one of the first things was recognising the importance of reinfection. And then the second thing was WHO came out with what they call the SAFE strategy. And that's S-A-F-E. And the S is for the surgery to correct the interned eyelashes that caused from the scarring from repeated infections and the lashes rub on the eye and cause blindness. So surgery, the antibiotic treatment, and now there's a very good antibiotic, azithromycin, that the community can take, everybody in the community can take, once a year, and it really reduces the level of infection. But the real key is F, which is facial cleanliness, keeping all the kids' faces clean. And then the E is for environmental improvement, so people have safe and functional washing facilities, so people can actually wash their faces and their bodies and keep clean. So that SAFE strategy has made a huge difference. And we had a commitment in Australia in 1997 to start implementing the SAFE strategy, but nothing really happened. And then there was more commitment in 2008, but it really took quite a while to work with the community and the health services to really start working on not only the distribution of antibiotics and the detection of people with the interned eyelashes, but really emphasising clean faces, strong eyes.
1: I mean, we talk often about, Indigenous communities saying that solutions do need to be community-led. Was this a case where you had to have Indigenous communities on board to make sure that you could have the impact that you wanted to?
0: Absolutely. And the communities, once they started to get the message and got the idea, were absolutely fantastic in carrying on the leadership and doing the work. And it has to be done with the communities, not to them.
1: Tell us about Milpa the Goanna and what role Milpa played in helping the eradication efforts.
0: Well, we were talking about the need for, good hygiene and all that sort of stuff. With one of the communities up around Katherine in the central Northern Territory. And they came up with the suggestion of having a goanna as a logo, which we started to do. And then the people at UNMU said, we should call this goanna Milpa, which is the name for an eye goanna. And so Milpa, the trachoma goanna, became the logo for all the things. And we had about 15 different suits for people to, mascot suits for people to dress up as Milpa and perform at events in the community, to do stuff on TV, to do stuff with the Melbourne Footy Club, which is absolutely terrific supporter with us. So Milpa was on everything. And Milpa's message was clean faces, strong eyes.
1: Are there still, I mean, you said, you know, you've reached the point where the World Health Organization says this is no longer a serious public health issue. Are there some patches, though, or some communities where the message hasn't got through quite as strongly as you would like? I mean, is there still work to be done?
0: Well, overall, there was something like 72 children out of nearly 11,000 that had trachoma. So that's about 1.5%. But in some communities, there might be two of the 10 children who have trachoma or something like that. So the percentages get a bit variable when you actually look at the community level. But what we need to do in all the communities, make sure that the children's faces get washed whenever they're dirty and that they have safe and functional washing facilities. And that really means they need to have, if things go wrong with the bathrooms or the taps or the water or the toilets or whatever it is, they have prompt repair and planned maintenance. So it really is a question of the two things, making sure that they have safe and functional washing facilities and the kids' faces are washed whenever they're dirty.
1: I've got Professor Hugh Taylor here with me on Nightlife. What did it mean to you personally to achieve this elimination status according to the World Health Organization? I mean, it must have been a culmination. I mean, literally decades of work that you've put into this.
0: Oh, it was terrifically satisfying. It actually was announced on the 30th of April, which was 19 years short of the 50 years when I first started working with Fred on trachoma. And I'd done a lot of work on the importance of reinfection, a lot of work with WHO and different things. And then over the last 20 or 30 years working here in Australia on Indigenous eye health and really committing, the last 18 years specifically to try to eliminate trachoma. So I was tremendously excited and pleased when WHO finally looked at our data and said, yes, we've achieved it. But of course, this was only done with the help of a huge number of people, but particularly the leadership from the communities and the Indigenous leaders.
1: So, I mean, you've had a very long career. Are you still actively involved? I mean, do you have more milestones that you have that you would like to reach?
0: Well, I want to close the gap for vision. There's still, about three times more blindness and vision loss in the Aboriginal and Torres Strait Islander people than there is in mainstream. And so we've got to make sure that we get adequate eye services out there, coordinated and provided through the Aboriginal medical services, really, to make sure we meet the need. And we've worked hard. And when we started some years ago, there were six times more blindness. And we've really had a great impact on reducing and improving eye care. But it needs we've only got about halfway there. We actually need an increase in the funding to fully implement what works. And so that's one area that still needs to be done. But it's terrific to see there's now a group called the First Nations Eye Health Alliance, which is putting Aboriginal eye health into Aboriginal hands. And they're doing a great job in moving that forward.
1: But what are the other factors that mean that eye health is still such a big issue? I mean, clearly, as you say, there's getting the services there, but what are the factors that are causing those problems to arise in the first place still?
0: One thing is the need to provide glasses to those people who need it. The second thing is to provide cataract surgery to those people who need the surgery to treat their cataracts. But the other big area is a question of diabetes and the effect that diabetes has on the eye. So people with diabetes need to have an eye exam every year, and if they have changes in the retina, or called diabetic retinopathy, then they need to get the appropriate treatment for that. And so we've got the services that are out in these communities.

0: Yes, but they're only meeting about half the population need. They really need to be doubled to fully meet the needs for eye service provision for the Indigenous people in Australia.
1: I'm sure most of us will have seen. I mean, I know we saw, videos over the years of Freda Hollows, in all sorts of locations, doing kind of eye
0: Yeah.
1: surgery on the spot. Is that still happening? Like, if we went out to Indigenous communities any day of the week across Australia, would we find someone doing the same thing that Fred was doing for all those years?
0: Well, working with Fred, for 2 weeks ran the largest eye hospital in the Southern Hemisphere, and then the Army Field Hospital folded up their tents and it all disappeared. And so for the people who needed surgery 2 weeks later, there was nothing there. So the real problem is building long-term sustainable solutions. Now, some of those involve somebody flying, say, to Katherine, for a week, once a month or something to do the surgery. But other times it's providing, the referral and coordination. And some of the places like the Royal Victorian Eye and Ear Hospital has done a super job fast-tracking the Indigenous people who need cataract surgery, for example. And the waiting list for Indigenous people is now much less than it is anywhere else in the country. So but really working the appropriate arrangements for the people in the different parts of the country.
1: Well, Professor Hugh Taylor, you must be very proud of this achievement that the World Health Organization says, it is no longer a public health problem, and you've played a huge role in that. So congratulations, and thank you for talking to us here on Nightlife tonight.
0: Oh, Suzanne, thank you very much. It's my pleasure.
1: That is Professor Hugh Taylor, Melbourne Laureate Professor. He is founder of the Centre for Eye Research Australia and the Indigenous Eye Health Unit at Melbourne University. 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
1: Now, tomorrow night on Nightlife in our second hour, which is always one of our favourite hours of the week, where we get to talk to a musician about their favourite songs. Tomorrow night, our guest is Steve Kilby from The Church, who's going to be taking you through some of the music that most influenced him as a youngster. He's going to be taking you back to the 60s with some of the music that he'll be playing. To get you thinking about The Church, here is one of their songs, not Under the Milky Way, but this is Almost With You by The Church.

0: Church and Almost With You, and the Church's lead singer, Steve Kilby, will be my special guest in the second hour of Nightlife tomorrow night, and he is programming your playlist tomorrow night. Now, if you aren't going to be by your radio tomorrow night, fear not, you can always listen back to it, to everything we do here on Nightlife. 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All our podcast interviews are there for you to listen to later. For instance, you might want to hear Phil's discussion from this week. He was talking to historian and best-selling author Simon Siegbag Montefiore about his new book, The Cauldron, which is a sweeping history of the Middle East from 1900 to the present, travelling from Morocco to Iran and bringing together the people, ideas and events that have shaped the region. Here's a little taste of that conversation.
1: It begins in with the Ottoman Empire, because you cannot understand anything that's happening today in many of the parts of the Middle East. And that includes particularly Turkey, of course, but also Syria and Israel and Egypt. And of course, also Iran, which is, you know, probably the most important power in the Middle East today for all different reasons and very much in the news. It begins with 40 men riding across the desert in early 1902, and they are led by a young Saudi prince, Abdulaziz Al Saud, who storms a small fortress in the middle of the Arabian desert, which is called Riyadh. And there he kills the governor in personal combat and takes it and ultimately found Saudi Arabia, which is now really one of the key powers in the Middle East.
0: And so if you missed that conversation, I reckon that's one I might have a listen back to. That was Phil Clark's discussion with historian and best-selling author Simon Siegbag Montefiore earlier this week. So that's just an example of the kind of treasure that awaits you. You can go to the Listen app or you can just, wherever you get your podcasts, have a look, and we should be there. Of course, if you ever want to listen back to the full 4 hours of Nightlife, the website's a great place to go, abc.net.au/Nightlife. You can use the little tab to make your way to the quiz or whichever part of the show it is that you you want to listen to. All right, we have the latest news coming up for you before too long. Now, after the news, you're going to meet Dr. Jill Colwell. Now, back in 1988, Jill went on an epic adventure. She was one of 69 people who took part in something called the Great Australian Camel Race. She had no experience with camels at all, but thought, oh, I like horses. I should be cool with camels. I think she found out they're a very different kettle of fish. Well, kettle of canimal, kettle of mammal. Anyway, Jill will be my guest after the latest ABC News. She's going to take us back to 1988 and talk to us about what it was like crossing the Simpson Desert on a camel.
2: ABC News. Hello, I'm Simon Lauder. Rescuers in Nepal are continuing to comb through dark debris-filled tunnels at hydropower plants, looking for hundreds of missing workers feared trapped after catastrophic floods last week. Two workers were rescued Friday, as the BBC's Azadeh Mashiri reports.
3: Amid all the devastation, this is a moment of hope. Rescuers suddenly heard voices in the Trishuli 3A tunnel more than a week after the flood that has devastated border areas. Rescuers made their way through flooded tunnels choked with mud and debris. The crew had previously blasted a hole in the crown of the tunnel and had descended on ropes. Excavators have also been used and oxygen is being pumped in. The survivors are now being airlifted to army hospitals for treatment, and the hope is more will follow.
2: Prime Minister Anthony Albanese has spoken with his Nepali counterpart to offer his condolences after last week's catastrophic flooding. The Australian government has deployed a drone specialist team to assist with the recovery efforts, with thousands of people still missing, including dozens of Australians. Mr Albanese spoke with Nepal's Prime Minister Birendra Shah over the phone today, telling him Australia stands ready to offer additional support to the flood-ravaged country. A total fire ban has been declared for Greater Sydney region for Saturday as abnormally warm spring weather grips the city. The ban has been imposed as hot and windy conditions are forecast to drive the area's bushfire threat to extreme levels. New South Wales Rural Fire Service Commissioner Trent Curtin says the fire danger is driven by the heat and winds.
4: Today's been called the total fire ban in the Greater Sydney area as a result of extreme fire danger. There's the potential for fires to be quite dangerous today in the Sydney area due to the elevated temperatures and elevated winds. The winds are expected to last through to sunset this evening.
2: The Defence Minister Richard Marles says a new agreement with the US to ramp up its military presence in Australia will not necessarily result in additional troops in the country. Speaking from London after a meeting with his UK counterpart, Mr. Marles was asked about discussions earlier this week in Washington, D.C. with US Defence Secretary Pete Hegseth. Mr. Marles says while the plan to accelerate the United States' military presence in Australia is not about increasing troops, more detail on what it does mean will be revealed in coming months.
5: It's not really about more personnel. I mean, because the significant numbers of personnel which are attached to US force posture are specifically in relation to the Marines and the Submarine Rotation Force West, and that is already force posture which has been announced.
2: The Northern Territory coroner has found ambulance delays contributed to the deaths of two Darwin patients earlier this year. Grace Utter has more.
6: Coroner Elizabeth Armitage released her findings today into the deaths of three patients, aged between 75 and 89, who each died earlier this year after soaring demand for ambulance services meant no paramedics were available. The coroner found in two of the three cases where the patients waited 6 and 5 hours respectively for an ambulance, the paramedics' delay contributed to their death. In its submission, St. John NT said despite an increase in funding since those deaths, patients in the NT could still expect delays as the funding did not address the full gap between service capacity and demand. Health Minister Steve Edgington said a 5-year funding agreement with St. John is still being finalised, but that the CLP government will increase funding to the service.
2: To sport now, and South Sydney has celebrated Jai Arrow's 100th NRL game with a commanding victory over a below-strength Sydney Roosters at the Sydney Football Stadium. Andrew Moore reports.
7: A sellout crowd at the SFS of 41,513 were highly emotional when Jai Arrow took to the field. Jai diagnosed earlier this year with motor neurone disease, but the NRL and South and the Roosters in this case allowed him onto the field for his 100th NRL game. And there was emotion all around. On the field, South Sydney raced in 10 tries to 4 against a Roosters team without at least 12 regular first graders. Campbell Graham scored 2 of them. Latrell Mitchell had a successful return from injury in terms of a start tonight.

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4: Good evening, Nightlife family. Particular good evening to those who are joining us in the AFL States after coverage of the match between Geelong and Carlton. Commiserations to those of you who are Carlton fans. Congratulations to those of you who are Geelong fans. We are going to leave football well behind us. We're going to go camel riding in just a moment. We'll be talking to Jill Colwell, who was part of something called the Great Australian Camel Race back in the bicentennial year, 1988. She's put together a children's book about the experience, particularly talking about her camel, Tiki, who is a bit of a character. Jill will be my guest in a moment. We're just going to she's going to remember what it was like back in 1988, walking through the desert with Tiki. We will find out what's been making news this week in Melbourne. A lot of debate about statues, huge numbers of them getting defaced. And the bill for fixing all of these statues is mounting. So that's something we'll talk with Julian about. The Mighty Challenge in an hour's time will be yours to play. We're talking with Farah Thomason tonight in the United States, as Andrew Romano can't be with us. She'll talk to us about, everything's gearing up for the midterm elections, which are coming America's way in, 2 months' time. So a lot's going on there. And just at the end of the show, little bit of an experiment. If you were with us last Sunday during the history quiz, we ended up getting all sorts of personal stories from people and learning a lot about people that perhaps we didn't know about them. So we're going to try to start a bit of a chain reaction and see if we can find ways to connect us all together through shared experiences. I will explain that more to you when we get there, just at the end of the show. But look, if you've ever been in a pony club or you're a huge Madonna fan as a teenager, there might be something in this conversation for you. But I'll tell you a lot more about that later. Well, back in 1988, you will remember that Australia celebrated its bicentennial in all sorts of ways. I mean, as a school kid, you know, I got that $5 souvenir coin and watched the tall ships on the telly. But there were lots of things going on all over Australia. One of those was something called the Great Australian Camel Race, in which scores of people race camels from Alice Springs to the Gold Coast over a period of 3 months. Now, one of the participants in the Great Australian Camel Race was our next guest tonight, Dr. Jill Colwell. She had ridden plenty of horses and kind of thought getting on a camel might not be too different. She was in for a little bit of a shock. But all these years later, Jill's just created a picture book for kids telling the story of her relationship with Tiki, her somewhat tempestuous camel. And we thought we'd have a yarn tonight, just remembering this Great Australian Camel Race and get a sense of what it was like. Jill, hello. Welcome to Nightlife.
5: Thank you for the invitation.
4: So, look, back in 1988, what were you up to and what was it that caught your eye about getting involved in this camel race?
5: I was working as a doctor on the Gold Coast, which was where the race was scheduled to finish. So there's a lot of publicity. And I was kind of looking for a holiday, sort of an adventurous holiday. I'd been to the Northern Territory on a tourist bus trip, but I really wanted to experience the centre a bit more in depth. So I thought, well, riding a camel sounds pretty cruisy. I'll throw my hat in the ring and give it a try. I'd never ridden a camel before, but I thought it'd be very similar to horses, which I had a lot of experience with.
4: And so was it as simple as just throwing your hat into the ring? I mean, could anybody enter or did they have to filter people out? Because, I mean, taking on 3 months riding a camel, it's really not for the faint-hearted or the unprepared, is it?
5: No, they didn't filter the people, but the camels had to be very fit

0: and healthy, and there are very strict vet checks for the camels. You had to find your own camel, and that was another adventure in itself to find a suitable camel. And you had to try and convince friends or whoever to provide some sort of backup because we'd be away for 3 months in some fairly rugged terrain.
1: So how did you go about finding Tiki then, your camel?
0: He'd come in from the he'd been a wild camel, and he came from the desert in Western Queensland, and a lady had bought him from the camel catchers with the idea of doing the camel race, but it all became too hard for her, and so I decided, well, I'll see if I can hire him for the race. So she kindly lent me the camel.
1: Okay, so Jill, tell us about the first time then. As you said, you thought, you've got a lot of horse riding experience. This should be kind of cruisy. What was your first experience with Tiki, getting on Tiki and riding Tiki?
0: Well, the first thing was how tall he was and how far up it was. And I'm not very good with heights. But he was still fairly wild. He'd had a little bit of handling and been ridden, but he decided he preferred being wild. And when I first met him, he just wanted to spit on me. And that's the camel's way of sort of pushing you away. So he'd spit this horrible cud all over you, which got in the skin pores and just wouldn't be washed out. It was just horrible. And he'd also strike with his front feet, which was pretty scary. And he struck me on the forehead, and I ended up with lacerations on the forehead. And I was seriously thinking I shouldn't do this anymore. But fortunately, I came across a camelier who's living on the Gold Coast that knew a fair bit about camels. And he said, as far as the spitting goes, you've just got to convince him that it's not having any effect, that it's not driving you away. And the best way to do that was to just get a really big garbage bag and put it over your head, just cut the little holes for your eyes, and walk up and let him spit all over you and not react, just keep doing what you plan to do. So I thought maybe he was pulling my leg, but I gave it a try and it worked. Tiki soon got sick of spitting on me, and I didn't need to wear the garbage bag
1: Oh my
0: anymore.
1: goodness. So there you are, kind of decked out like Ned Kelly almost, hovering
0: Yes,
1: around waiting to be spat on.
0: that's right. And with the bucking, he'd whoosh down, sit down, let me on, but come up bucking, and I had to just hang on for grim death, because if he realised he could buck me off, then that would become a really bad habit. But fortunately, I managed to hang on, and he soon stopped the bucking as well. So I basically thought, well, I'll give this a try, even if I only managed to do the first few hundred Ks, it'd still be a great experience.
1: Dr. Jill Colwell is with me. Jill's the author of Tiki and Jill and the Great Australian Camel Race. Look, it's a book for kids, but I thought this was a great chance to actually hear more about this camel race back in 1988. So what, Jill, did how many people went in it?
0: There were eventually 69 that lined up. And those people came from everywhere, from all walks of life. There were several people from overseas who came and, similar to me, hired camels. The great unknown was whether it was even possible for a camel to do this race. You're only allowed one camel and strict vet checks. So if anything went wrong with a camel, then you were immediately eliminated. And there were a lot of people doubtful whether the camels could do it. Just because of the checkpoint situation, it's all very well to just cruise along out in the desert somewhere, but when you've got to be at a checkpoint on a certain time without, and then pass the vet check, it becomes quite difficult at times.
1: So what, they broke
0: You
1: the
0: know,
1: race
0: but
1: up into segments, did they? So you'd complete this bit, you had to be there by a certain day, vet would check the camel, and then on you'd go if you were able to.
0: Yes, and the backup crews couldn't always follow us in the Simpson Desert. They couldn't go up and down over the sand dunes, and in the Channel Country, they couldn't go across the channels. So you had to be a little bit self-sufficient, find your way and not get lost. We didn't have any mobile phones. My radio never worked, my two-way radio. So I was basically relying on my sense of direction and instincts.
1: Goodness me. What about, I mean, you must have had a compass or something.
0: Yes, I did. Yes, I had a compass, and because you just basically had to head east and not miss any checkpoints. But the whole concept of the race, they had the organisers had planned it fairly well, but there were a few unexpected events, and the first one was that just about everyone in the race got Shigella dysentery after we left Alice Springs. We'd left from Ayers Rock, or Uluru as it's called now. The first week went okay, but the second week we all started to get sick with Shigella dysentery, and the flies were so terrible out there in the Northern Territory that they were just literally carrying the bacteria from person to person. And it's bad enough getting Shigella if you can stay home in bed, but when you're trying to ride a camel or lead a camel, which was what I was doing a lot, leading and running beside the camel, it was really, really difficult because we were dehydrated, feverish, all our muscles ached. I had the most terrible headache, couldn't keep any food down. It was actually quite horrible. So that was the first thing that went wrong. And then the next thing that went wrong in May, there was torrential rain in the channel country, and it's not supposed to have torrential rain in May. And that meant the vehicles got bogged, the vet's vehicle got bogged. So we were basically, the camels were the only things that were able to keep going. And that's when I really started to understand what a wonderful animal they must have been centuries before, when the pioneers and Aboriginal stockmen were using them in the centre, because they just can go basically anywhere. That's if they want to, they're fairly stubborn animals, and sometimes they choose not to
1: Yes, well, let's talk about Tiki's stubbornness. You reckon he was kind of fundamentally lazy and had a lot of tricks to get more rest time. Tell us about some of those.
0: Yes, he certainly did, and he was pretty smart about it all. He would sit down as soon as he got the slightest bit tired, and just sit there and refuse to get up. And so I would just have to sit and wait for him to feel like getting up. That was good and bad in a way, because I got to meet quite a few people from the stations out in the centre that would come along and say, "Oh, are you okay?" And I'd say, "Yes, we're both fine, but we're just waiting for Tiki to make a decision to get up and head east." So I met a lot of people. He'd roll when I wasn't looking, so that his saddle and saddlecloth would get full of burrs, and there's no way I was going to get on, sit on burrs. So that would be another 20 minutes with me trying to get the burrs out.
1: Gosh,
0: But
1: he's like a kid who
0: probably,
1: knew all the tricks to play on his mother.
0: yes. And then when I decided to have a sip of water out of my canteen, he would stop, and he wouldn't take one more step until I also gave him a sip. And I'd say to him, "Well, Tiki, you're a camel. You're supposed to go weeks and weeks without water." But he obviously didn't know that. He just wanted to drink all my water.
1: So what, even if you were on his back at the time, could you sneak a sip, or would he
0: No,
1: always?
0: I tried to be very sneaky when he was looking the other way as he was walking along, but no, he'd sense it, or must have smelt it, I think, the cap come off the canteen, and he'd stop and put his head right round. They can reach right round to where you're sitting, and just demand to be given a drink of my water. So, which wouldn't have been a problem if water was plentiful, but it certainly wasn't. Like in the
1: Gosh.
0: 3 weeks we travelled between Alice Springs and Boulia, we didn't have one shower. 3 weeks without a shower, which is probably too much information, but
1: You would have been very stinky when you arrived at the checkpoint, for sure. I've got Dr. Jill Colwell with me. The book is Tiki and Jill and the Great Australian Camel Race. It is a book for kids. Now, Gillian, so there you are, often alone, isolated with a stubborn camel who wants to drink all your water. And then one night, Tiki basically went, "Yeah, I'm out of here." Tell us about that.
0: Yes, it was late one afternoon when we were going through the Simpson Desert. We were actually last at this stage, and he just pulled away, ran off over the sand dunes, and he had my water, my rifle, my food, my swag, and he ran faster than I'd ever seen him run. I didn't actually think Tiki, this lazy camel, could run, but when he made his break for freedom, he ran. And unfortunately, he had everything I needed, and he was running south towards, he would have ended up at Oodnadatta. And we were supposed to be heading east. So I thought I'd better go, I better try and keep some sort of connection to him. And the only thing I couldn't keep up with him, his big flat feet run up and down the sand dunes, and I was just sinking into them and exhausting myself trying to chase him. So I just eventually stood on top of one sand hill and sand dune and started to wave every time he'd look back, and he'd run to the top of another sand dune and then look back. And finally, when I could hardly see him, I noticed he'd stayed on that sand dune, and he was kind of looking back towards me, and I kept waving. And he must have decided, well, there's no one else out here except for that lady. So he turned around and he slowly walked back to me.
1: I'm like, but Julian, you must have been terrified. I mean, had Tiki literally just disappeared with all of your stuff, and how vulnerable would you have been? Were there stations nearby or people to get in
0: No,
1: contact with to help you?
0: there was no one nearby, and the arrangement had been that we all had to basically find our way to the next checkpoint, which is up near the Plenty Highway, where vehicles could go and the vet, and his vehicle and equipment would get into. So I knew that they wouldn't come looking for me until such time as I missed that checkpoint. And if I run too far south, then they had probably no hope of finding me. So fortunately, Tiki decided to come back to me, and after that he kind of had a change of heart. I think he decided that, this is not so difficult after all, and she's looking after me, and he felt a bit safer with me.
1: Still, gosh, what a terrifying moment, Gillian. Now, he also, I understand, he kind of liked to be last. He didn't like overtaking other camels. And when you're trying to win a race, that's not really great. So how did you get around that?
0: Yes, well, I wasn't in the early stages. It never entered my mind that I should be competitive and try and win. I was just out there on a holiday. Turned out to be a very hard working holiday, but I thought, if I tried a little bit, once he got fitter, I'll just try and go a little bit harder. But the problem was Tiki liked to stay behind. He had, in the pecking order of camels, he was obviously a follower. They have leaders that always go out in front, and then there's the younger ones that stay up the back. So he never wanted to pass any camels. He just wanted to stay behind them. And Gordon O'Connell, who was leading the race and had prepared very well for the race, he said to me, he said, "Both you and the camel are being terribly lazy." He said, you should be going harder." And I thought, well, the only way I can do that is do more hours. So instead of sort of camping every night at just on sunset, I'll just keep riding into the dark and into the night. And I discovered that Tiki actually quite liked nighttime, which, and it's quite appropriate, I suppose, that this is weekend nightlife, isn't it? Because he was this camel who'd been so lazy during the day, but at nighttime he was more than happy to just keep going and to go faster even. And at the other advantage at night time, he couldn't actually see where the other camels were. So I could just take, if I saw some lights up ahead of me or could hear the camels up ahead, I'd just take a detour and far enough away that Tiki wouldn't even realize he was going to the front. And so I had to ride on into the night. I think one time I rode for 30 hours without, or rode and ran beside him, and without a sleep. And Tiki was quite happy to do that.
1: Must have been incredibly draining for you, Gillian, Jill, at the end of all of this. I mean, that sounds like an incredibly, three months of quite serious punishment for you, though. I mean, you sounds like you rode Tiki a lot, but you walked a very long way yourself too.
0: Yes, and it was good that I did, because the main problem some of the camels had with finishing the race was they started to get holes or soft parts in their pads on their feet, just from, the terrain changing so quickly, and particularly as we've

0: came further east where there's a lot of rain, their feet got softer. So some of them were starting to get soft, tender spots on the bottom of their feet. And you can't put a horseshoe or any similar shoe, nail any shoe into a camel's foot. So people were having to try and make some sort of boot that they could slip on and try and keep on. But Tiki, every time I thought that he was genuinely a bit tired, I would get off and lead him or rest him. And I think he had a nice action until he got a bit tired. And if he got tired, I could just feel him sliding a bit with his foot. And I'd just get straight off so that he'd have a good rest and keep his good action going. And he never had any foot issues at all.
1: See, turns out all that laziness was just really good
0: It
1: self-preservation.
0: was, yes, it was good. And I'd been a marathon runner anyway, so I had no excuse. I should be able to run, and that's what I did. I'd run beside him, and that helped him a lot. He, as I said, he never had any soreness or foot issues.
1: I've got Jill Caldwell here, Dr. Jill Caldwell. Her book is Tiki and Jill and the Great Australian Camel Race. So you ended up coming sixth, which, you told us that you were basically running last at some point. Was that all of that nighttime walking and scooting around the rest of you that ended up getting you in such
0: Yes.
1: a great position?
0: Yes, it was. It was just putting in longer hours, and that made a big difference. And we were moving very quickly through the field as far as, cumulative times. But once we got to Roma, or just east of Roma, the organisers decided they'd have to put a curfew on night travel because we were then mainly beside highways where there were road trains and fast vehicles, and it was getting more and more dangerous to have camels beside roads. Earlier in the race, the first, month or two, we were mainly cross country and away from traffic. But I could see why they did it. It was probably a miracle that no one did get collected by a road train. So once they put the curfew on, then I could only travel in daylight hours. I stopped making progress. But that was fine. I was really, really happy with what I'd done, and I wouldn't have done it without the help of so many people. That was the wonderful thing. We started out as strangers from all around the world, but after a few weeks, we became good friends. Everyone dropped their role playing and pretentiousness, and we all were just out there to help each other. It wasn't really like a terribly competitive race. It was just people helping each other through.
1: Well, still, I was going to ask though, at the end, from the person who came first, to second, to down to you in sixth, how close did the race end up being? I mean, were there days separating people, or was it a lot closer than that?
0: Gordon O'Connell, who won the race, he was probably 120 hours ahead of me in cumulative times, just from the sheer pace he went from the gun. So he had it well won. The only thing that could have beaten him was illness, and he did spend a short period of time in hospital on intravenous fluids because he got severely dehydrated with the Shigella dysentery. He was lucky his kidneys actually recovered. He was also fortunate in a way that Queensland Health became involved once the whole camel race. Well, most of the people in the camel race got inflicted with Shigella dysentery. Queensland Health declared it a health emergency, and they parked us all up in Boulia. Boulia was very hospitable, but we had to all take antibiotics and wait there until the dysentery had been treated. And during that time, Gordon was in hospital in Mount Isa getting intravenous fluids. So by the time the Queensland Health was happy for the race to recommence, and they were sure we weren't going to carry it through Queensland, Gordon was okay to come out of hospital and resume the race.
1: Goodness me. Wow. And in the meantime, in Boulia, you're all parked up there. The town suddenly got an influx of what, 69 camels just hanging out?
0: Yes, that's right. But no, all the towns did lots of things. There were festivals and street parades. We had a great time at all those.

0: towns, and that was part of the reason for the race to go through those country towns and to stop in them, just to, so that they were involved in the bicentennial celebrations.
1: So tell us, Julian, because you've had an experience that I guess a lot, not that many Australians comparatively have had, is spending all that time, in the outback, with nobody else in sight. Tell us about your experience of passing through that country and the impact that it made on you.
0: It was wonderful, really. The nights that I spent in the Simpson Desert were just wonderful, unforgettable experiences. I was by myself, just myself and the camel, and it was so quiet, so peaceful, no radio. I didn't have a clue what was happening in the world. The world could have blown up for all I knew. And when you lie there in your sleeping bag and you look up at all those stars, initially I'd feel so small and insignificant, but just so many stars that you never see when you're around cities because of the light pollution. But it was this strange feeling where I just became really connected to the environment. I just felt part of it, and I no longer felt small and insignificant. I just felt part of the ground, part of the vegetation, part of the what was happening around me. Really strange sort of beautiful feeling, really. And this is the country that I love, and I felt just so connected to it. I think normally in day to day we get so bombarded with noise and news and everyone else's issues and problems that you don't really stop and feel present and connected to where you are. So, it was wonderful. It was, I thought, it was hard and it was tough, and I could have perished in the desert, but it was well worth it just to feel that feeling of this country, this beautiful country that we live in.
1: I mean, Gillian, presumably you already knew you were a capable person before you started out on this adventure, or you never would have done it. But I mean, you must have learned things about yourself and your own capabilities through doing something like this.
0: Yes, definitely. You've got to believe in yourself. If you can't do something, find someone who can help you do it. And as I did with my Tiki when he was spitting on me, find someone who could help me sort it out. And you're only as tough as you allow yourself to be. It would have been very easy for me to stop when I was really sick with Shigella dysentery. And not that there were any hospitals or anything. I was out in the middle of nowhere, basically. We all should have been on intravenous fluids, but there were none. We were lucky to have enough water to drink. And I think, you just got to find a way through. And it's amazing what you can do. And when people pull together, what you can achieve. And ordinary people can do extraordinary things if you pull together.
1: So, I'm not sure how long camels live, but what's happened to Tiki? And did you see Tiki after the race was over very much?
0: No, he went back to his owner, a fully trained camel, and she had acreage and to put him on with other camels, so I knew he'd be happy and well looked after. And I wanted him to bond with her rather than, because he didn't belong to me. The camels only live for about 25 years, so none of the camels that did the race would be alive now. I know Tiki's certainly not.
1: Now, what made you, Jill, all these years later, want to put this story into a children's book?
0: Well, it was the publishers, Alan and Unwin, tracked me down. They thought they'd heard me talking on ABC Radio, actually, doing some publicity for a reunion that we were planning for the people that went in the camel race. And so they rang me and said that they'd like to do a children's book on Tiki and myself and my experiences in that race. And I was a bit surprised because I didn't really think what I did was all that worthy of a book. But they do, like, I then thought, well, I think the race itself, for many reasons. It just was a great tribute to the camels and their role in developing the inland. And I just thought, well, it's a good opportunity to actually put it into a book form so that it's never forgotten. So Alan and Unwin were great. They helped me with everything. Kate Simpson, experienced children's author, she and I did the writing. And for children's book, there's not a lot of writing, of course, but we also did some more that's more relevant to the adults who will be reading these stories to the children. And Craig Smith, the very experienced artist, he did all the illustrations, which are beautiful. So it's a really good quality book, which has got something for not only children, but for the adults and, I guess, for the adventurous ones.
1: That's right, a bit of camel history of Australia right at the back of the book. Well, Jill, yes. It's been so nice to talk to you and get a sense of what it must have been like. It sounds like the most extraordinary adventure, and I'm sure when you look back on everything you've done, that must stand out as one of the most, you know, important and influential experiences of your life.
0: Yes. Yes, and it's nice that it's been put into a book form. And I'm sure Tiki would have appreciated that he has a book written about him.
1: Wonderful, Tiki. Hey, Jill, thanks so much for being here on Nightlife with us tonight.
0: Yep, my pleasure.
1: That's Dr. Jill Colwell. And that book, it is a kid's book, Tiki and Jill and the Great Australian Camel Race.
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1: Let's find out what's been making news this week in Melbourne with Julian Vigona, who's senior producer and on The Drive Show with Charlie Pickering. Hello, Julian. Welcome back.
8: Hi, Suzanne. Thanks for having me.
1: We are going to talk statues this week to kick us off. Why are statues in the news in Melbourne?
8: That's right. It's all statues in Melbourne this weekend. So I'm going to start off talking about colonial statues. So colonial statues can be a controversial point of conversation, but especially here in Melbourne, where protesters on significant days, pretty much any day of the year, really, but especially on significant days, on Australia Day, Remembrance Day, Anzac Day, we have seen colonial statues be decapitated, cut off at the ankles, or just generally vandalised. For example, there is a statue of King George V that is in the King's Domain. And as long as 2024, as long ago as 2024, it was actually decapitated, and the head has been missing ever since. But the reason why this has come up in the news today, or this week rather, is that the Melbourne City Council, where a lot of these statues are located, so this is the council that takes up all of Melbourne CBD and some surrounding suburbs, has found that the total repair cost for these statues as it stands now, which includes repairing this headless statue, which includes repairing a few other statues that have been damaged recently, has pushed up to almost $1 million. $900,000 almost to fully repair all the damaged memorials and monuments in Melbourne. So there are questions being asked by the City of Melbourne about just how worth the money it is to keep on repairing these statues over and over and over again, because they do get repaired and they put in extra security, they put in cameras, they put in sensors. They've even put a system in one of our major public parks where if someone approaches the statue in the middle of the night, there'll be like an alarm system with like a speaker saying, you are.

0: being watched. So they're spending quite a lot of money on this. So there's now going to be a review, and they're going to be talking to ratepayers about just how much money they should be putting into these.
1: Are these "you are being watched" warnings having any impact, or are the statue vandalism still continuing apace?
0: The statue vandalism is very much continuing at pace because, despite CCTV, these people are just rocking up in, you know, face coverings and balaclavas in all black. So I don't think it really matters to them whether or not they're caught on camera because they are still anonymous. And I don't think anyone's actually been charged either. Like, there's a lot of conversation. You know, we have a state election in November, and there's a policy by the state opposition Liberal Party saying that there's going to be even heavier penalties for people who do vandalize memorials, especially war memorials. But as it stands now, no one has been charged or found guilty, or even found, I don't think, of actually vandalizing these statues. So a lot of questions being asked about just how much money is worth being spent and whether or not they are going to keep on spending this money.
1: Yeah. Now, Julian, does it seem that there are some statues that are safe? I mean, are there some people whose statues are kind of beyond reproach and don't get touched?
0: Yeah, I think so. I mean, I know, see, I think we've had this conversation before, Suzanne, about this one statue near Trades Hall, whose name I always forget. Her first name is Zelda. I can't remember her last name. But she is a really well-known union protester who fought for equal rights for women. That is a statue that has not been vandalized and a statue that is well-respected. So I think it is for specifically colonial statues. For example, like King George. There's also a Queen Victoria statue that's had a fence around it for close to 2 years now in the Botanical Gardens because that got spray painted in either last Australia Day or the Australia Day before. A Captain Cook statue has been vandalized as well in the Fitzroy Garden. So, yeah, it's very specifically targeted at these sorts of historical statues.
1: Yeah, okay. So Zelda DiPrano.
0: Thank you. Zelda DiPrano. You know, I thought DiPrano was about right, but I didn't want to get it wrong. Thank you.
1: Power of the internet, Julian.
0: That's right.
1: So helped us with that one. Okay, so statues are also in the news because there was a statue planned of the former Victorian Premier Daniel Andrews, but the new Premier, Ben Carroll, says we're not going to go ahead with that for now. So take us through what's happening there.
0: Yes, speaking of statues that would be at risk of being vandalised, there was pretty far along in the progression stages of actually building a new statue for former Premier Daniel Andrews because Jeff Kennett, who was the Liberal Premier back in the 90s, passed a law or passed a precedent to say, we're going to build a statue for any premier that leads the state for more than 3,000 days. Now, there's a lot of belief that Jeff thought that he would reach that 3,000 days. I think he fell short by a few hundred, and people believe that was why he made that that policy, that rule, so then he would maybe get a statue of himself. But it kind of went back to bite him because one of his political opponents in political ideology anyway, Daniel Andrews, reached 3,000 days in his tenure leading the state and as a result automatically qualified for a brand spanking new bronze statue around Parliament House. Now, there has been a lot of conversation about whether or not this statue should go ahead. Not only was Dan Andrews a bit of a controversial figure by the end of his tenure, but also with the Victorian state debt so deeply in the red and our interest payments are so high, is this really where we should be spending our money? You know, this was going to cost about $150,000. So there were questions being asked about just the money and also whether or not we should be building statues and monuments to our political leaders. I think there's about three or four other statues in that space. So there's a statue of Henry Bolte and Albert Dunstan in Melbourne's Treasury Gardens, who both reached 3,000 days as well. But ultimately, that question doesn't have to be asked anymore because Ben Carroll, our new Premier, who rolled the previous Premier Jacinta Allen just over a month ago, he made an announcement last weekend saying his current line going into the election is, I respect your money and I'm going to be more respectful with your money and you're going to know where your money is spent. So that was his line around this. They were cancelling the statue. About $50,000 has already gone into the design stages, but we're not building it because I respect your money and we're going to save money on that. So,
1: and presumably on the cleanup fees for the potential vandalism as well. Although yes, that would have gone to the Melbourne City Council, as you say.
0: Yes, absolutely. Or even the pigeons, I think, would have had a good time with it. People were quipping, yes.
1: What about the Henry Bolte statue? Does that cop any vandalism?
0: No, but people tend to like those statues. I think, you know, those statues are of people that are old enough and long ago enough that people don't really harbour any ill will towards

0: of them. You know, we got the Balti Bridge. Everyone loves the Balti Bridge. It's a nice monument here in Melbourne. So I think people like the name Henry Balti.
1: Yeah, I think it gives rise to some interesting questions about, you know, when and who you should build statues of. It seems like we need everyone in kind of genuine agreement that whoever it was a pretty good dude, although it was so long ago, no one cares anymore.
0: Well, that's what some of our callers were saying as well when we were having this conversation. You know, Jeff Kennett also suggested that we build a statue to Dolly Parton, which, look, I love Dolly as much as the next guy, but I don't really think she's a particular Melbourne icon that needs a statue built to her. But also we were saying that maybe there should be a rule that you only get a statue built if you're dead and it's been like 50 years after you're dead. So there's no living ill will towards you. Like, I don't know what people thought about Henry Balti at the time, because I was definitely not alive when he was in charge, but I'm sure there were people who were very angry at Henry Balti. He was known as well for having a debt level that was super, super high in comparison to the state's GDP. So I'm sure at the time he had his political enemies, but now people like him enough that we've got a bridge and we've also got a statue for him. So maybe in 60 years' time, or, you know, 80 years' time, there might be a Dan Andrews statue to mark all the tunnels
1: you
0: that
1: see,
0: we built.
1: We got a Warnie statue and he hasn't been dead that long.
0: Yeah, I guess sports. That's another question about sports people, right? And then you've also got the Nicky Wimmer statue over in Perth that was taken down after he was convicted. So, yes, and that also was part of the conversation too. It's like once someone is dead, there's not going to be a controversy that could happen while they're alive, right?
1: No, but all the colonial statues being taken down shows us that years after their legacies are being reassessed. Oh, it's
0: yeah, you're right. See, you can't win. Yeah, absolutely. Maybe just, you know what? Let's just build no more statues. Let's just build other stuff. You know, let's have more gardens. We don't need statues, I think. We've had enough of
1: them. Maybe statues of dogs.
0: Yeah,
1: cute
0: more statues
1: dogs.
0: Of dogs.
1: More,
0: absolutely.
1: More dogs. I've got Julian Vigone here. He's senior producer with Drive with Charlie Pickering at ABC Radio in Melbourne. Okay, potholes. Oh, anyone who lives near a pothole, it is a perennial issue. Now, the Labor government says it's got a new idea about how to get more potholes fixed if it's re-elected.
0: Yes, Melbourne and all of Victoria has been going on about potholes for probably the better part of the last 3 years, I'd say. It's one of those. I'll give the listeners a little bit of a peek behind the curtain, but it's one of those things that we say, oh, look, it's a bit of a slow news day. Hey, we can talk about potholes, and that'll guarantee a full board of people telling us what their local pothole is like and how big it is and how much they hate it. But especially in Victoria, there's this very interesting perception in Victoria just about how bad our roads are in comparison to the rest of the country. So, for example, some reporters for the Herald Sun and The Age, which are our News Corp and Nine papers in Melbourne, they both actually did a specific article in this past week where they drove between Victoria and New South Wales and also South Australia and looked at the comparison of the roads. And as someone who has also recently driven to South Australia earlier this year, you really can tell the difference when you pass the border of the quality of the roads. And this Age journalist specifically went on the Hume, and the difference in potholes on the Hume in New South Wales compared to Victoria is quite stark. I think that is also because the Hume in New South Wales is concrete, and that's currently being replaced because it is cracking a lot. But the potholes are a lot more dangerous, I think, statistically. And also,
1: so Victoria, pothole capital of Australia.
0: Yes, absolutely.
1: Yeah.
0: Absolutely. So it's a big political issue at the moment. It's a big political platform. The Liberal Party is saying they're spending $1 billion to fix potholes. The government, they already had $1 billion to fix potholes in their budget. And this week, Premier Ben Carroll has committed another $350 million to fix potholes. He wants to fix 500,000 potholes this year, which is pretty crazy to think that there could actually be that many potholes across all
1: of
0: Victoria.
1: And are there enough workers to go and fix all of these potholes?
0: Well, that is the question. And also, he's talking about using prisoners to go and do that work. So he says low-risk prisoners to free up the maintenance work required from department workers, low-risk prisoners that will be supervised, minimum security. But there are also people are also saying, do these prisoners know how to plug a pothole? Like, how much work is going to be involved in getting them to do that? Maybe are they going to be doing maybe more of the other maintenance stuff, like weeding and cleaning graffiti and picking up rubbish, while the people who can build potholes, fix potholes, are going to be doing that instead? So, look, honestly, there is a lot of almost, what's the word for it? Maybe desperation might be a bit, maybe the wrong word, but there are a lot of these sorts of policies the Premier is really pushing because the numbers are not looking good for him at all. Despite changing leader, the polls for Labor are still very dire. So there hasn't been this bounce back that you might expect from having a new leader going from an unpopular leader. So these sorts of policies are definitely designed to try to win people over, especially people in the regions. A lot of regional seats are at massive risk, especially to One Nation. So they're hoping that promising to fix these potholes, 500,000 of them apparently, might win people over. But people are also asking, well, you guys have been in power for 12 years. You let the roads get to this state. So how can we trust you to fix these roads?
1: All right. Will potholes prove a decisive factor in the upcoming Victorian election? Hard to predict. Julian Vigona is with me. He's senior producer in Melbourne on The Drive Show with Charlie Pickering. Well, it wouldn't be a chat about what's happening in Melbourne without a chat about the AFL, Julian. And this is all about the opening round of the AFL for next year. Talk us through what's going on.
0: Yes, very exciting news for the AFL. It's been a very bad few weeks for the AFL. There have been controversies on all sides. There have been like three different coaches that have been sacked over the last few months, but they've finally given us some good news, something to be excited for 2027. They're scrapping the opening round. Now, opening round is not the first round of the AFL. It was kind of this weird round zero where only a handful of teams would play. So it would start at the start of March, which is also super duper early in my opinion, like literally the first week of March. Before you know it, the footy season is back. And look, again, I'm Melburnian, I love footy, but I don't mind a little bit of a break from it for at least a couple of months. But they were having this opening round and it was really heavily criticized by fans because everyone was getting excited for the footy to be back, but then only half of the teams are playing and your team's not playing. And often those games were interstate as well, because that was the whole point of it, right? To try to get more attention and more viewers in New South Wales.
1: Yeah, so the games would just be played in New South Wales and Queensland, where the AFL kind of wants to push into to league heartland a bit more.
0: Yeah, exactly. And you know, I've got a real bone to pick with the AFL about in regards to league territory, right? Because Suzanne, I really feel like the AFL is trying way too hard to take things from other games. Like a few weeks ago, they did this thing where the teams ran on and just started playing, whereas normally the AFL, they come out to the song and they run through a banner and they warm up a little bit, and that's sort of part of the theatre of it too. But they're doing that because I think that's what you do in rugby and that's what they do in American sports too. And they do these things like opening round, and this week they had a wild card round as well, where normally there's a top 8 that go into the finals, but this year there was a top 10, and then the bottom 4 of that top 10 played against each other to determine the last 2 players that would make up the 8. So it was this new round, and by all means, it's been a success. It was a resounding success. People loved the games. But I just think the AFL needs to keep the game pure. They need to just be its own thing, because it's a big game and it's a great game. People love the game and it is getting a lot of attention interstate, but they keep on doing these random things.
1: Julian
0: Vigona,
1: AFL purist, is with us now on Nightlife.
0: Honestly, if you ask anyone else in the office for who they think would be the most footy person, I would not be in the top 10 in the office for the most footy people, but I just feel very strongly about this one thing. Like, stop trying to make it another sport. Just be pure, you know, be old school. Anyway.
1: Okay, so opening round scrap. And is this because it wasn't working, or were there other ideas that caused this decision?
0: No, it was very much one of those things where they actually listened to fans. So every year the AFL in Victoria has a very strong fans association that often liaise with the club, and they do annual surveys. And there was just a real feeling that this wasn't working and this felt like people were missing out. So ultimately, they're just going back to a good old-fashioned round one where every team is playing. There'll be games played in Melbourne, there'll be games played in other cities, and we can all just enjoy some classic footy for once, Suzanne.
1: Okay, now with the finals coming up, just remind me who your team is, Julian.
0: Well, I barrack for Collingwood, and we got knocked out in said wildcard round. So, you know, that might be a part of the reason why I'm a little bit salty on it.
1: Hey, Julian, always great to chat. Thanks so much for being here.
0: Thanks as always, Suzanne.
1: That's Julian Vigona, senior producer on ABC Drive with Charlie Pickering in Melbourne.
2: This is Nightlife with Suzanne Hill.
1: Now, quite a few of you had views on the statues and the vandals. Deb saying statues are just a total waste of money. Other people want more prosecution. Chris says put the statues on high plinths. Bruce says, oh, come on, Victoria has a population of about 7 million. They're not all going around defacing statues. I estimate that at any given minute, says Bruce, there are more Victorians doing a handstand than there are defacing statues. is this the same Bruce? No, this is a different Bruce. Often vandalism of statues is fueled by ignorance. Giving in to the wishes of vandals is akin to giving in to the wishes of terrorists. Bruce says one option is to move all the statues to one location, such as an avenue of statues, and then put security in place. And then Alan in Cumnock reminds us of that poor Dublin statue of Molly Malone. We have talked about this on the show before. That poor statue has an exceptionally well-polished décolletage. Due to a lot of admirers, right? I know, Alan. Yes, we've had quite a lot of chats about the statues around the world that I loved not wisely, but too well over the past couple of years. So thanks for all those comments. This is Pokey Lafarge and So Long Chicago. Pokey was a guest here on Saturday night, I think a couple of years ago, maybe sometime last year. Anyway, here's So Long Chicago.

0: It's a snazzy little song, isn't it? Pokey Lafarge, So Long Chicago. Yeah, Lee from Mentone, just on the SMS saying, what a great song. Thank you very much. Hey, the Mighty Challenge is coming your way very, very, very soon. Hop on the phones now, 1-300-800-222 to play.
1: ABC News. Hello, I'm Simon Lauder. Rescue crews in Nepal.

0: Continuing to search through debris-filled tunnels for hundreds of workers who've been trapped after devastating floods on the 26th of August. Two workers from a blocked hydropower tunnel have been freed 9 days after they were trapped by debris from flash floods that devastated an area on the border with Tibet. Hira Shoba, who's the wife of one of the survivors, says it's been a traumatic time waiting to see if her husband is alive or dead.
1: It's become very difficult to get through the days and nights. Our entire family has been going through a hard time. It's been 10 days since the flood, and we had no idea how much mud and floodwater had entered the area. We kept hoping, but the authorities couldn't tell us anything.
0: A grazier has been convicted over a deadly shooting at Bogey in North Queensland in August 2022. Isabella Gridoni reports.
2: 63-year-old Daryl Young has pleaded not guilty to 3 counts of murder and 1 count of attempted murder during the nearly 4-week Supreme Court trial in Townsville. After 15 hours of deliberation over 3 days, the jury returned a unanimous guilty verdict on 3 counts of murder this afternoon. The trial heard married couple Mervyn and Marie Schwartz and her son Graham Tai were shot dead at the gate of Young's cattle station. The court heard from Ross Tai, Marie's other son, who said he escaped the shooting with a bullet wound and raised the alarm.
0: The Northern Territory coroner has found ambulance delays contributed to the deaths of 2 Darwin patients earlier this year. Coroner Elizabeth Armitage examined the deaths of 3 people aged between 75 and 89 after soaring demand meant no clinically appropriate ambulance crews were available. In one case, an 80-year-old man waited more than 6 hours after a fall at home before being taken to Royal Darwin Hospital, where he died later that day. The Assistant International Education Minister Julian Hill has defended a decision to shut down enrolments to a higher education course over concerns international students are using it to exploit the visa system. Enrolment rates in the Graduate Diploma of Management Learning have surged in recent years, while completion rates remain significantly low. Mr. Hill says shutting down the course was necessary to crack down on visa exploitation.
3: It's a significant decision, but we will not back off on focusing on integrity and quality in the international education sector. We want good students who want a premium Australian education, and most of them then need to take that bit of Australia back to their home country with them, not hop around from visa to visa and game the system.
0: Malaysia has declared an emergency in a town on Borneo Island after air pollution breached the country's emergency level threshold linked to fires in neighbouring Indonesia. Indonesia correspondent Tim Swanston reports.
4: Now, the Indonesian government has said that this month, September, is a month that they're very concerned about, particularly as this super El Nino supercharges these kinds of conditions. There's significant impacts right across Southeast Asia from this thick, dense smoke haze that you can feel here. So there's some efforts on the ground to try and battle this these intense wildfires and put a limit to this smoke. But officials do say that this month and the conditions this month are going to be some of the worst that they'll have to face.
0: Argentina's President Javier Milei says he'll sanction oil companies drilling in the British Overseas Territory of the Falkland Islands. Mr. Milei's comments in a televised national address come days after US President Donald Trump indicated he's reviewing the United States' neutral position on the archipelago in the South Atlantic. Mr. Milei says the prospect of 2 oil firms carrying out exploration in the islands is an urgent threat to Argentine interests. The UK and Argentina fought a war over the islands in 1982, while a 2013 referendum saw 99% support for remaining a British territory. In the AFL, Geelong are into the semi-final against Fremantle next week after defeating Carlton by 33 points at the MCG. Here's Corbin Middlemass.
5: Carlton kicked 5 of the first 6 goals to lead by 21 points in the second term before the Cats clawed their way back to be within 3 at the half. The lead changed 3 times early in the third, but from that point on, Geelong powered away, kicking 8 straight goals to kill off the contest and punch their ticket to the last 6. The Cats setting up a semi-final date with the Dockers next Friday night in Perth. Patrick Dangerfield in his 32nd final had 21 disposals and kicked 5 goals as Geelong authored the final chapter in the Blues' storybook season. Corbin Middlemass, ABC Sport, Melbourne.
0: ABC News.
6: Craig Rucastle.
7: Morning, Hamish.
6: Hamish McDonald.
7: This issue of drones.
6: Everything Sydney.
7: When was the last time anyone went to Coogee and there wasn't some dude with a drone?
6: This is it. Breakfast with Craig Rucastle.
7: The official people.

0: Challenge time. Let me give you the categories for tonight's installment of the Mighty Challenge. If you like the sound of them, you can take one of the three lines that are still available. 1-300-800-222. We have That Was the Week That Was. We have music. We have water sports. We have festivals and celebrations. And we have Italian cities. So Italian cities, festivals and celebrations. That was the week that was music and water sports. 1-300-800-222 is the number to call. And goodness me, I looked over on those three lines. There's one left now. One line. Could it be yours? Pop on those phones.
1: The Mighty Challenge.
0: Grant in Waterloo.
2: Yeah, who's in GIMUY lands, which is Cairns, and I'm in Cairns Central.
0: Okay. So you haven't forsaken Waterloo entirely, have you?
2: No, I dipped my toe in there for a couple of days this week, and in between there I spent 2 days down in Canberra. So if you ever get through the, you know, the where are they now, the spinning of the thing, and if it keeps spinning and you can't get a correspondent, maybe you just give me a call.
0: Where's Grant now? Let's find him.
2: Yeah, it feels like that at the moment. But anyway, it's been good. Yeah. So he's up here for Father's Day, so visiting the family.
0: Oh, very nice. Very nice.
2: Got to get your priorities right. Mm.
0: Now, Grant, that was the week that was. Music, water sports.
2: Italian cities.
0: Oh, you want to just go straight for the Italian cities.
2: The one I know least about, but anyway,
0: why are you going for the one that you know least about?
2: Probably just to get it out of the way, and then because otherwise people go for the obvious one. Everyone starts with the week that was, and then that's it gets harder and harder. And then sometimes you run over, and then we run into Andrew Romano's time, which is vital. He's the main one, so let's shoot me out of the way first.
0: All right, it's an act of self-sacrifice, Italian cities. By the way, we don't have Andrew tonight. We have Farrah Thomas in, but I take your point.
2: They're still all good. They're all still good.
0: Yeah, all right. Question one, which Italian city is home to the Museo del Novecento, a museum dedicated to 20th century art?
2: See, I told you. Let's say.
0: Well, I mean, how many are there?
2: Oh, it could be a few. Well, 20th century out though. I think just Roma.
0: Nope, non è Roma. Okay, ciao. See you, Grant. Okay. Oh goodness me, we have. The love for our show from people in their younger years must be growing. Hello, Max in Ballarat, who is 13.
3: Hello.
0: Hi, Max.
3: Hey. Hi.
0: How are you doing tonight?
3: Yeah, not too bad. How are you?
0: Now, I'm told this is your first call. Is this right?
3: Yep. Yeah, it is.
0: And what's inspired you to call tonight?
3: I don't know. We're just going back from the footy now, so just thought we'd tune in.
0: Okay. So who did you support?
3: Geelong.
0: Well, so a good outcome for you then. You happy?
3: Yeah, okay. Definitely.
0: I mean,
3: yeah.
0: Are they your main team or just your team for tonight?
3: Yeah, Geelong, yeah, main team.
0: Geelong all the way. All right.
3: Yep.
0: So you're excited for next week?
3: Yeah, definitely.
0: Now, will you be taking on Fremantle? Is that right?
3: Yeah, we do, yeah.
0: Okay, because next on the line is 12-year-old Tommy in Fremantle, who's a huge Freo fan. So this is great. We've got the junior footy fans each going for the teams that are going to be taking each other on next week. So good luck. Good luck, Max.
3: Okay. Thank you.
0: Okay, question one is this. Which Italian city is home to the Museo del Novecento, a museum dedicated to 20th century art?
3: Is it Florence?
0: It's not Florence. No, Max.
3: No.
0: All right. Well, I'm sorry about that, but best of luck for next week.

0: Thank you for calling.
1: Thank you.
0: All right. See you later. Well, Tommy, you're not the only youngster playing the quiz. Hello.
2: Hello. How are you?
0: You're doing well. Now, not such a good night for Freo last night. Well, the night before, was it?
2: No. Okay. Not at all.
0: All right. Have you still got it, though? Can they definitely take on Geelong?
2: I don't know. Geelong are good. And if we play like we played yesterday, then they're really good. Hopefully
0: it's
2: better.
0: Yeah. Hey, Tommy, your line's a bit funny. I don't know if you can move so it's slightly clearer at all.
2: Yeah, I'll move and see. Is that better?
0: A little better. All right. So the guesses that we've had already, Tommy, are Rome and Florence. The question is this. Which Italian city is home to the Museo del Novecento, a museum dedicated to 20th century art?
2: Ooh, I was going to do Florence. But I just go for the soccer team I saw play. It's like Milan.
0: Milan is correct. Well done, Tommy.
2: Yeah, I watched their game a couple of weeks back. They played at Optus.
0: Oh, right. Wow.
2: Yeah,
0: okay, so you like the soccer and the football?
2: Yeah, but more footy.
0: Yeah. Look, you're a boy who likes the ball sports there, Tommy. Now, last time you were on with me and you were telling us about your three favourite shows.
2: Yeah.
0: Did we, and someone wanted me to ask you who your favourite character was in Friends. Did we do this already or not?
2: Oh, no, we haven't.
0: Okay, so I don't remember who the person was, but someone wanted to know who your favourite character was in Friends.
2: Oh, probably Chandler Bing or Phoebe Buffay. Because they're just so funny.
0: Yeah. Excellent. Okay, Tommy, do you want to stay in Italian cities? We've got festivals and celebrations. We've got That Was the Week That Was, music and water sports.
2: Oh, this might annoy the guy before, but I'll go That Was the Week That Was.
0: Oh, okay. That Was the Week That Was. Question two. Dwan Keith Davis has been found guilty of the 1996 murder of which rapper?
2: Oh, I know this one. It's Tupac.
0: It is Tupac. Nicely done, Tommy.
2: Yeah, I saw that.
0: Okay. Question three. This week, footage has gone viral of a New South Wales police officer chasing what off a country road?
2: Oh, I don't know. I'll just go with an echidna.
0: Not an echidna. Great guess, Tommy, but not the right one.
2: Thank you. Have a great night.
0: Okay, we'll talk to you next time, Tommy. Always nice to hear from you. Bye. John in Ashfield. Greetings, John.
3: How are you, Suzanne? Nice to talk to you again. How have you been?
0: And you too, John, yes. Now, you are in the correct state for this, but I wonder if you saw this footage of a police officer chasing something off a country road. It was not an echidna.
3: Probably, I'll be guessing a koala.
0: Oh, it's not a koala, John.
3: Okay, Suzanne.
0: All right.
3: Okay, lovely to chat to you again.
0: You too, John. We'll talk to you next time too. Here's Mario in Sydney. Hi, Mario.
4: Good evening. Good morning.
0: Good morning. Mario, this week footage has gone viral of a New South Wales police officer chasing what off a country road?
4: Would it be a wombat?
0: Ah, it wasn't a wombat either.
4: All right, thank you.
0: Okay, thanks, Mario. Someone's got it. Yeah, Morgan's got it. James in Frankston, that's the correct answer too. Tony in Penshurst.
5: Good evening, Suzanne. I think it must be a hoodoo. While you're away, I've hardly got any questions right, so I'm hoping you've broken my hoodoo for the...
0: Okay. So you get the questions right when I'm around.
5: Well, I didn't have much luck with Greta and
0: Andrea.
5: So I'm hoping you're the lucky rabbit's foot.
0: Oh,
5: four-leaf clover.
0: Well, it all depends what the thing is that you say next, Tony. What was this that a New South Wales police officer had to chase off a country road?
5: I think it will have to be faster than the others because they'd be pretty easy to catch.

0: So it's either a kangaroo or an emu or a wallaby. So I'm going to guess an emu.
1: It is an emu. See? Hoodoo's broken there, Tony.
0: Oh.
1: Well done.
0: Well, we haven't gone much farther yet, so who knows? Let's keep the roll going.
1: Okay, so you're going for that was the week that was, I assume?
0: Yes, please.
1: Okay, question four. Which groundbreaking feminist campaigner has died at the age of 92?
0: Gloria Steinem.
1: Gloria Steinem is correct. Incidentally, Jane is still listening, who sent me an SMS right at the start of the show saying maybe we should talk some about Gloria Steinem and learn a bit more about how important she was. Jane, I'm taking that on notice and we might look at doing something next
0: week.
1: Very
0: good one.
1: Yeah.
0: Mm, good.
1: Okay,
0: question.
1: Staying in that was the week that was?
0: Yes, please.
1: Question five. According to the Australian Bureau of Statistics, how much did the economy grow over the past year to June the 30th?
0: 2.8%.
1: It's not 2.8, Tony.
0: Oh!
1: Ah, dang it, last.
0: Oh, no worries. That's okay. I'll catch you another time, Suzanne. Thank you.
1: See you, Tony. 1-300-800-222. There are a couple of lines free right now. Hello, James.
2: Hello, how are you?
1: James, according to the Australian Bureau of Statistics, how much did the economy grow over the past year to the 30th of June? It was not 2.8%.
2: Well, we'll go with 7%.
1: It was not 7%.
2: Not 7%. No worries.
1: Thanks, James. Here is Peter in Sydney.
3: Good evening.
1: Good evening.
3: Or should I say buona sera, Susanna. I was going with the Italian cities. But...
1: yeah, I've got it. I got it. Buona sera. Peter.
3: Pietro.
1: Come sta?
3: I did learn Italian once. Anyway. Yeah. Oh, yes. 7% sounds like... I think the government would be proclaiming that very loudly.
1: Anyway. Well, I know if we had 7%, though, you'd think inflation would be something
3: that
1: would also be awful. Yeah. So, honestly, how do you get it right?
3: I believe the correct figure is 2.1, but I...
1: You believe correctly. It is 2.1, Peter. Would you like to stay in That Was the Week That Was? You could also try music, water sports, Italian cities, or festivals and celebrations.
3: Look, I'm feeling lucky only because I wouldn't have got a couple of the earlier questions. So my timing's been lucky so far. I'll go for music just for a change of pace.
1: Okay. Question
3: I probably should have gone with Italian cities. But anyway, let's go for music.
1: Okay, question six. West End Girl was a 2025 revenge album from which English singer?
3: Oh, I thought you were going to ask me about the Pet Shop Boys, but that's not the question, is it?
1: Why of all the questions about music would it be about the Pet Shop Boys?
3: Because they had the song West End Girls.
1: Oh, I see. When they started the question, you were like, oh, Pet Shop Boys, easy, got this.
3: Yes.
1: No.
3: Which question was, let me repeat that, which West End...
1: End Girl was a 2025
3: yep.
1: revenge album from which English singer?
3: Okay. Oh, my goodness. I can only think West End Girl... I think I'm geographically incorrect. No, it's not. Yeah, okay, no, hang on. I'm going to say Adele, but I think it's wrong.
1: It is wrong.
3: Oh, well.
1: Bye.
3: It's not the first time I've been wrong, you know.
1: Peter, it won't be the last.
3: Thank you.
1: Okay, bye. A few lines are free on 1-300-800-222. Morgan, you are absolutely correct. If any of you who are on hold or on your speakerphone, do you mind hopping off? Some of the quality's been a little bit dodgy tonight. Who have we got up next? Let's talk to Scott. In Talk, is it, Scott?
4: Torquay.
1: Well,
4: Torquay, yeah.
1: It's spelt talk on my screen, like motor talk, but I thought, it might be Torquay, but okay. Right. How is it in Torquay tonight?
4: She's pretty wet at the moment, pretty wet on the way back.
1: Oh, you've got a bit of rain, have you? You've been down the footy too?
4: Been down the footy, so shout out to Maxie, go the Cats.
1: Okay, you're a Cats man as well?
4: Yeah, we are. Got a full car of Cats.

0: Okay, so where's next week's match being held?
1: I'm in Perth.
0: Okay, so you guys are going or not?
1: No. We'll have to watch that one on the telly, I think.
0: Okay, I should have checked in with Tommy if Tommy's going to go see that one. But
1: hopefully he does.
0: I hope he does too. I know he's got tickets to the grand final, so well, I hope for him that Freo get in, but obviously we have to hope for you that that Geelong go all the way.
1: Yeah,
0: anyway,
1: crossed.
0: Question six. West End Girl was a 2025 revenge album from which English singer?
1: Was it Lily Allen?
0: It was Lily Allen, yes. Scott.
1: I was going to say Adele. The only other English singer I know is Lily Allen, so there you go.
0: That's right. She was married to David Harbour, and the album's full of songs about how appalling the marriage was from her perspective. So,
1: Stranger Things.
0: Yeah, exactly so. Would you like to stay in music? There's one more question, and that was the week that was. We have water sports, festivals and celebrations, or Italian cities?
1: Well, we're going back to Torquay. It's wet, so we'll go with water sports, I reckon.
0: Nice. Question seven. I've never heard of this, so good luck.
1: Okay, thanks.
0: Octopush is an underwater version of which sport? Octopush.
1: I reckon it's underwater soccer.
0: It's not underwater soccer.
1: It's not.
0: No.
1: All right.
0: Thank you very much.
1: Anyway. Have a good night.
0: All right. Well done tonight on your team doing well there. Trevor in Croydon Park.
2: Suzanne, and I think it's going to be a very brief stay.
0: Octopush. What the heck is it? It's an underwater version of which sport?
2: Push. Something involves push. Rugby.
0: It's not rugby.
2: Okay, thanks,
0: right, as you predicted, a short stay. But nice to talk to you, Trevor. Here is Sophie in Western Australia. Hi, Sophie.
3: Hello.
0: Have you ever played Octopush, Sophie?
3: No, this is my first time I've called in. And I what was the answer to the revenge? Was that Lily Allen?
0: It was Lily Allen.
3: Oh,
0: yes.
3: Yeah, okay, that's all I know. Octopush, underwater sport.
0: It's not soccer and it's not rugby. It's an underwater version of which sport?
3: Oh. Well, that's depressing, isn't it? No idea. Octopush. Something with eight. No idea.
0: Come on, just throw a sport at us.
3: Yeah, throw one at you. What about chess? It's not technically a sport, though, is it?
0: Bruce says that Octopush was a question on the ABC Perth 7 a.m. quiz this morning. It's a pity you weren't listening, he says.
3: Oh, bugger. I did do the minute to win it, but I didn't hear the... No.
0: Yeah, gosh, you could have been a star twice in a day.
3: I know. All right, thank you.
0: All right, thanks very much, Sophie. 1-300-800-222. Who have we got? George in La Kemba. Hi, George.
4: G'day, Suzanne. How are you?
0: I'm well, George. Have you ever played Octopush?
4: No, I've seen it featured on the video highlights on little sporting broadcasts here and there. So, what's confusing about it was that it started off in England, and the guy who invented it called it Octopush because it's underwater hockey. But when it got formalised and got took off around worldwide, then they renamed it the much more formal, serious sounding name, underwater hockey. But they play it with these tiny little hockey little sticks with the curved ends. You know, they're not like full sized hockey sticks most of the time. So it's a niche sport, shall we say, like most underwater sports.
0: It sounds it. I mean, so they've got their hockey sticks and they're just looking underwater to play.
4: There's a puck normally that sits on the bottom. It's heavy enough that it sits on the bottom. So they usually go down the bottom and just kind of basically push it around. And, you know, there's a little net under there and, you know. So, somebody had a bit of time on their hands. That's what came out of it.
0: All right, George, what would you like to do for question eight? Water sports, music. There's one more that was the week that was. We've got Italian cities and we have festivals and celebrations.
4: Ooh. Well, let's go music.
0: Question eight. All Night Long was a 1983 hit for which singer?
4: All Night Long.
0: All Night Yes.
4: Go ahead. Yeah. Actually, he hasn't been too well. He's had to retire from a few concerts on his current tour. So I think he's been feeling a bit woozy. So maybe his age is catching up with him, unfortunately. But he still looks pretty good for his age. I think he's been lacquered or pickled or preserved or something. So the hair is still very black.
0: I tell you, if you've got the money, you can look, you can have a lot done these days. Now, I just wanted to say well done to who else had the hockey? Sean and Alan in Newcastle, Kim in Blackmans Bay, also Jane in Homebush, Graham had it too, and Ray in the Bay and Susan in Hobart. So well done. Okay, George, you're staying in music.
4: Why not?
0: Question 9. Which song has Madonna performed the most times in concert during her career?
4: What a simple question. Good grief. let's think. Because does she still do all her early stuff? Because obviously you think her early stuff would have got sung more. Let's see. I think it's got to be an early one, but maybe not one of the cutesy-wootsy ones like Lucky Star or Holiday. What would it be Holiday, maybe? No, I don't think she does Holiday all the time. I reckon the earliest one that's really popular that she probably does all the time possibly might be Into the Groove, because that precedes Vogue.
0: It is not Into the Groove.
4: Oh, well, at least you've got to admire my working out for trying to work.
0: You know plenty of early Madonna there, George. Thank you very much. Eric in Melbourne.
5: Is it me? Eric in Melbourne?
0: Are you Eric in Melbourne?
5: Yes, I rang straight at 2 a.m. and I still haven't gotten on until now. I don't get it.
0: Well, you are on now, Eric.
5: Yeah, is it Like a Virgin?
0: No, it's not Like a Virgin.
5: Oh, thanks anyway. Bye.
0: Okay, talk to you next time. Sammy in Barara Heights.
6: Hi, Suzanne, how are you?
0: Yeah, I'm all right. You a Madonna fan?
6: Yes. I actually didn't get the whole question. I heard early Madonna song.
0: Okay, the question is this. Which song has Madonna performed the most times in concert during her career?
6: Ah, so not an early Madonna song, just which song?
0: Yeah, no, George was just kind of, you know, rationalising out loud. He suggested Into the Groove, but it was not Into the Groove.
6: Well, I did a fashion parade back in, you know, high school fashion parade back in 1988, and we had to do it to Vogue Strakopoulos. You know, that.
0: I'm all over it. Sammy.
6: Is it Vogue?
0: It's not Vogue, though. Oh, it is not Vogue. Yeah, but Greta Garbo and Monroe. Dietrich and DiMaggio. Yeah.
6: Yes.
0: All right, Sammy.
6: Better singer than me.
0: All right, catch up with you later, Sammy. Tara the Truckee. Hey, Tara.
7: Hey, Susan. How are you tonight?
0: I'm well, Tara. Now, do you know which song Madonna has performed the most times in concert during her career? Not Into the Groove, it's not Vogue.
7: Yes, the ones I would have picked are all already gone, so it's going to just be a complete guess. Let's try Holiday.

0: Yes, it's holiday. It is, of course, one of the early ones, but I think one of the ones that has perhaps the most enduring popularity of her very first album.
1: It had to be early. It had to be popular, so...
0: You nailed it, Tara. Nicely done. Would you like to stay in music? We've also got water sports. There's one more. That was the week that was. We've got festivals and celebrations. We have Italian cities.
1: We might tidy up week that was, I think.
0: Okay. Tara, question 10. Which Dutch player beat Alex De Minaur in straight sets in the second round of the US Open?
1: Oh, crikey. Wouldn't
0: have a clue.
1: I heard
0: Demon all
1: got done, but I don't know who it was. So I'm going to have to pass on that one, Suzanne.
0: All right. Thanks, Tara. Talk to you next time.
1: Have a good night.
0: You too. Bye. Vando.
2: Oh, no.

0: Yes.
1: Hello. Buongiorno, Susanna. I was hoping for some cheetah italiano per favore. Anyway, here you go.
0: That would be cheetah italiane.
1: Well,
0: because it's the plural,
1: Italiani. Yeah, okay. Anyway, can I ask you before I'm jettisoned? In your head, like people have got a filing system. Like I imagine Eric down there in Melbourne, he'd have a really efficient sort of a head person sorting his stuff. I'm pretty sure I've got Taz from the Bugs Bunny cartoon doing the filing, and he gets really manic at tax time, So, yeah, I've got nothing.
0: Okay, so you can't name the Dutch player that beat Alex De Minaur in straight sets in the second round of the US Open.
1: I'm sorry. I wish I could, but, so I pass.
0: Okay.
1: Have a great one.
0: All right, talk to you later, Vando. Okay, bye. Robert in Holsworthy. Hang on, is this Robert?
2: Yes, it is.
0: Oh, it's Robert. Robert.
2: Where you been to?
0: Oh, I had to have a couple of weeks off, Robert. Are you listening all the time or are you just...
2: Yes,
0: you're not?
2: I have.
0: You are. Good. I'm glad to hear it. And so tell us about what's been happening with you, Robert.
2: It's going well at TAFE and going well. And the fitness going well.
0: Good. What have you been learning?
2: Everything. Doing the right thing with the teachers.
0: Yeah.
2: And doing performing arts.
0: Performing arts?
2: Yeah, singing, acting.
0: Everything. Acting even?
2: Yeah.
0: Oh, wow. And what have you been singing?
2: I did Waltz in the Tilda, John Farman, everything.
0: Oh, wow. Okay, and so what do we owe the pleasure of having your company tonight, Robert? Because I haven't talked to you for, feels like, 6 months.
2: Yeah, because I have to get permission from one of the workers.
0: Okay.
2: One of the blenders.
0: Yeah.
2: My NDI person, and she didn't know I'm ringing tonight.
0: Oh. Okay. So are you doing this off the books, Robert, on the sly?
2: Yes.
0: Okay.
2: Yep.
0: Now, any ideas, Robert? Which Dutch player beat Alex De Minaur in straight sets in the second round of the US Open?
2: No, I don't, Suzanne.
0: Oh, I'm very sorry, Robert. But I hope that you'll call again.
2: Yeah, I'll try to.
0: Okay. Well, Morgan wants to say hi to you. Margaret says, welcome back, Robert. Anna says, it's lovely to hear from you.
2: Tell him to say hello back.
0: Okay, will do. Thank you, Robert.
2: Right.
0: Okay. Take care. Bye. Ah, how lovely to hear from Robert again. Fitzy in Coogee.
3: I don't know. I'll say Medvedev. I've got no idea.
0: Nah, it wasn't not Medvedev.
3: Right. Catch you later.
0: Thanks very much, Fitzy. I know you've really got to get your head around this, the pronunciation of this name. Max in Warren.
4: How you going, Suzanne?
0: And well, were you a tennis fan? Any idea who this was?
4: No, I'm a tennis fan in the summer, but not at this time of year. No, I did hear it, but I reckon I wouldn't be able to pronounce it. No, I don't remember it. So.
0: Thanks, Max.
4: No worries.
0: Okay. Heather has got it on the SMS. So does Kim in Blackmans Bay. That's it so far. I actually watched pretty well the entirety of this match, which was, not very enjoyable, I have to say. If you know the answer to this one, give me a shout. 1-300-800-222. Here's Peter in Norwood.
5: Oh, I've got no idea, and that's been going on for a while now.
0: Oh.
5: Okay.
0: All right, Peter. I will let you go. Now, Robert, if you're still listening, Tony says it's great to hear from you again. Linda says, I love your style. I hope you can ring again soon.

0: Anyone else says that they've been wondering how you are. Heather says, so good to hear Robert ring. I had just been thinking of him earlier. So I do hope you're still listening, Robert, so you can hear all those lovely messages. 1-300-800-222. Freddie in Hobart.
1: Hello.
0: Hi. Freddie, any idea who this was who beat Alex Demonor?
1: Yvonne Goolagong.
0: No, that is not the answer that we're looking for, Freddie. Paul in Ballarat.
2: Yes, hello.
0: Hello, Paul.
2: Hi.
0: Who beat Alex Demonor in the US Open?
2: Is it an unknown? I have no idea. I assume it's an unknown player.
0: To most of us, kind of unknown and also relatively unpronounceable. So it's a pretty challenging question for us tonight, isn't it?
2: Dutch? Yeah, I've got no idea. Sorry.
0: Oh, dear. All right. Sorry, Paul. Right. Darren in Les Murdy. Darren, I'm hoping you've rung in because you know who this was.
3: I do. I would never have known up until this week, but yeah, so certainly it's a... It doesn't trip off the tongue very lightly. But Zilchuk is who's beaten Demonor.
0: Yeah, Botic van der Schulp, I think is how you say it. Yeah. Well done. Did you watch the match?
3: I did watch the highlights, yeah, unfortunately. So I work for someone who sponsors Demonor, and yeah, it was sad to see him go out so early. So.
0: Oh, really? Right, so you had particular interest in watching.
3: Yeah, he's a, I don't know if I can name them, but he's a very well-known serial kid.
0: Oh. All right, well, say no more. Darren, would you like music? Oh, and you're a first-time caller, aren't you, Darren?
3: I am.
0: Prompted to call as perhaps the only person listening who could have answered that question. So here is some special applause for you. Just to mark your successful debut on the Mighty Challenge.
3: Thank you.
0: Okay, would you like music, water sports, Italian cities, or festivals and celebrations?
3: I shall go for Italian cities. I love a bit of Italy, so let's see how it goes.
0: Okay. Question 11. From 1865 to 1871, which city served as the capital of the Kingdom of Italy?
3: I would have to say Milan.
0: It's not Milan.
3: No, never mind.
0: All right.
3: Thanks, Darren.
0: No, thank you so much for getting the tennis question for us, Darren. Enjoy the cereal. Here's Mark in Port Pirie.
4: Yeah.
0: Hi, Mark.
4: And what you need to mean, Geelong had a good win tonight.
0: They did, didn't they?
4: Yeah, because I bet for the Cats, and I think they'll beat the Fremantle Dockers next week.
0: Oh,
4: I think they will.
0: Oh, well, I mean, yeah. I'd be glad for you, but I feel for Tommy. I'd love Freo to win for Tommy.
4: Oh yeah, it would be sad for him because I've got a feeling in the Dockers, I've got a feeling they might lose two set in a row. Just like the Crows did last year.
0: Mm.
4: It could happen.
0: It could, Mark. All right,
4: yeah,
0: so...
4: But anyway, what's the question?
0: The question is, from 1865 to 1871, which Italian city served as the capital of the Kingdom of Italy?
4: Oh, that's a tough one there.
0: Okay, it's not Milan.
4: No, I don't know.
0: Okay. All right, thanks, Mark.
4: Okay, yeah.
0: Okay, who can help me with this? Actually, Sam and Harvey, you were born in Italy, weren't you?
5: Yes, Suzanne, I was. Yeah. I was born in the south of Italy.
0: Ah, well, I wonder if you can help us with this question then, Sam.
5: Okay.
0: From 1865 to 1871, which city served as the capital of the Kingdom of Italy? And we've ruled out Milan.
5: I'm tossing up between two. Venice or Florence? I'll say Venice.
0: Oh, Sam. It's not Venice.
5: Okay, thank you.
0: Okay.

0: see you, Sam. Yes, Adrian, you have the correct answer. So does Lockie in Riyadh. Richard in Flinders Park. Now, I do have a few lines free now. We got through quite a lot of them with our Dutch tennis player. So if you want to get on in, 1-300-800-222, quite a few lines at the moment. Hello, Richard.
1: And good evening. How are you, Suzanne?
0: Greetings. Which Italian city was the capital of the Kingdom of Italy from 1865 to 1871? Wasn't Milan, wasn't Venice.
1: By your reaction, I'll say Florence.
0: Florence is the correct answer.
1: Thank you.
0: Yeah.
1: First time.
0: Are you a first-time caller?
1: I spoke to Quinn my first time a few weeks ago, but first time to you, so it's a pleasure listening to you.
0: Ah, oh, excellent. So who was it you spoke to?
1: Quinn. What's his?
0: Quinn, Rod.
1: The mighty Quinn.
0: Ah. Excellent. Right, Richard, would you like to stay in Italian cities? We've got festivals and celebrations. We have music. We have water sports.
1: We'll have a go at music. Thank you.
0: Okay. Nightlife is really, I need you on the line right now. Yes, a lot of you fell over very cheaply with the whole Dutch tennis player situation. So 1-300-800-222, please hop on the lines. Right, Richard, music, question 12. According to Bjorn, the ABBA song Fernando is about two old men reminiscing in which country?
1: I'll go the obvious, Sweden.
0: No.
1: I did know Bocic because I do play about five times a week. And,
0: oh, really?
1: So anyway, it's a great tournament and thank you.
0: All right, Richard, very nice to talk to you. All right, so our question is, according to Bjorn, the ABBA song Fernando is about two old men reminiscing in which country? All right, I'll see who I can put on the phones in just a moment.
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0: All right, so we want to know basically where the ABBA song Fernando is set. Paul the Truckee, hello.
5: Hi, Suzanne, how are you?
0: Doing well. Where is Fernando set, according to Bjorn? Okay, you dropped out there. Do you want to try and give us that answer again?
5: Hello?
0: No, I'm here, Paul. Do you want to give us an answer?
5: Yeah. Fernando,
0: I think I've
5: heard something about this. Stockholm?
0: No, we're not after Stockholm.
5: I knew that. Okay. This is for you from Bando. I'll back your brother up here.
0: All right, thanks, Paul. I reckon you had the best... the best horn tonight there. All right. Susan in Greensboro. Good evening, Susan.
6: Oh, hello, Suzanne.
0: Hello. According to Bjorn, the ABBA song Fernando is about two old men reminiscing in which country?
6: It'll be either Italy or Spain. Let's say Spain.
0: It's not Spain. No. Oh. Thank you, Susan.
6: Thank you.
0: Funnily enough, Matthew, who is in far north Sweden, has the correct answer, which I have to say is very far from far north Sweden. Jane in Homebush, you've got the correct answer too. Kate in Yamina Beach. Hi, Kate.
7: Oh, hi, Suzanne. I'm sorry, I haven't heard the question. I've just tuned in and I only heard half the question.
0: Okay, according to Bjorn, the ABBA song Fernando is about two old men reminiscing in which country?
7: Would it be Spain?
0: We've already had Spain.
7: Oh, have you? Oh, right. Oh, gosh.
0: Do you know any of the lyrics?
7: I'm trying to think of them at this time of night. It's a bit... What about, I don't, but how about Malta?
0: No, not Malta.
7: Okay,
0: thanks. All right. Hey, thanks, thanks, Kate. Max in Melbourne. Greetings, Max.
3: That was quick, Suzanne.
0: Oh, well, I see. I had an empty board. You were one of my refills, so to speak.
3: I heard the cry, so I've been summoned to answer. I'm not a big ABBA fan, but I do know my history. I think it's got something to do with the Rio Grande Mexican Revolution.
0: Yeah, do you still recall the fateful night we crossed the Rio Grande?
3: Yeah.
0: Yeah. So your answer is?
3: Close enough, the Rio Grande or Mexican, where the wall is these days, Mexican-US border, I guess.
0: Yeah, look, it's Mexico. I'm granting you that, Max. Do you want to stay in music? We've got water sports, Italian cities, and festivals and celebrations.
3: Let's try water sports.
0: Ooh, okay, 13. Which popular water sport involving a floating platform and a pole with an angled blade is known by the letters SUP?
3: Oh, God. That was a bad move. SUP?
0: Yeah.
3: Is it underwater?
0: A popular water sport involving a floating platform and a pole with an angled blade known by the letters SUP.
3: It's probably one of those Red Bull, you know, extreme sports, isn't it? So, I don't know.
0: Well, I'll say this. I've done this a few times and I quite like it.
3: Okay. Is it so paddling? I don't know.
0: I can't accept paddling, but thank you very much, Max. Who's up next? Dean in Shepparton. Hi, Dean.
8: Hello, Suzanne. How are you?
0: Hello. Dean, which popular water sport involving a floating platform and a pole with an angled blade is known by the letters SUP?
8: I think it's stand-up paddleboarding.
0: Yes, it is stand-up paddleboarding. Have you done it, Dean?
8: No. Wouldn't be confident enough, Suzanne.
0: So. No, it's very, once you get the hang of it, it's very kind of calm and cruisy kind of little, yeah,
8: I've got relaxing. A friend who's done it with his dog, with his rock wheeler, actually.
0: Really? See, you can take the dog on it. That's how calm it is. Now, Dean, do you want to stay in water sports? There's one more music question. There are three more Italian cities and we have five festivals and celebrations.
8: I'm going to go for Italian cities.
0: Okay, question 14. Nicknames for which Italian city include La Dominante, La Serenissima and the City of Masks?
8: Oh, no, can't help you with that one, I'm afraid.
0: Okay. You don't have a guess at an Italian city, Dean?
8: Well, I am Italian heritage. let's say Venice.
0: Venice is the correct answer.
8: Oh, you're kidding me. Oh, geez,
0: Which part of Italy does your heritage date back to?
8: Calabria.
0: Good. Okay. Do you want to stay in Italian cities?
8: I will.
0: Question 15. Which city is the capital of Italy's Piedmont region? Or maybe it's Piedmont.
8: Piedmont, perhaps. No idea. There you go. Need to do my geography.
0: Okay. Thanks, Dean. I'll let you go. Nice to have a yarn with you. Graham in Perth. Hi, Graham.
9: G'day, Suzanne.
0: Your phone line sounds lovely, Graham.
9: Oh, it sounds good, does it? Well, we've got a lot of things happening in Perth, so it should sound good.
0: All right, we're on question 15. Which city is the capital of Italy's Piedmont, or perhaps it's Piedmont region?
9: Naples?
0: It's not Naples, no.
9: Good night, Suzanne.
0: All right, good night, Graham. Greg from Margaret River.
10: Hello, Suzanne.
0: Hello. Oh, your phone line's nice too, Greg.
10: Good. Thank you.
0: Maybe there's something happening in the West. Only Tommy and Frio's line was shocking tonight. Which city is the capital of Italy's Piedmont region?
10: I've really got no idea. I'll just have a stab in the dark and say Turin.
0: It is Turin.
10: Oh, wow.
0: Well done, Greg.
10: Okay.
0: Okay. Do you want to try and finish the Italian

0: cities.
1: Yeah, why not? Yep.
0: 16. Juliet's Balcony is a tourist attraction in which city?
1: Okay. So that's Romeo and Juliet. Where was that set? Was it Padua?
0: It's not Padua.
1: Okay.
0: All right. Thanks, Greg.
1: Thank you.
0: Let's talk to Mick in Rochester. Evening, Mick.
2: Good evening, Suzanne.
0: Good evening. Someone's saying it's Piedmont.
2: Piedmont, oh, yeah.
0: Piedmont, okay. Well, I've learnt that for the night. Mick, Juliet's Balcony is a tourist attraction in which Italian city?
2: Would it be Verona?
0: It is Verona, which is where large parts of Romeo and Juliet are set there, aren't they? Fair Verona, I think, gets a mention.
2: Mm-hmm.
0: Yeah. Okay, Mick, water sports, music or festivals and celebrations?
2: Let's go music.
0: Okay, question 17. Love Regenerator is the occasional stage name of which Scottish DJ?
2: No idea.
0: These are a bit hard tonight.
2: Yeah, that's a bit tricky, that one.
0: Okay. Thanks, Mick.
2: No worries.
0: Okay. Wonder who's going to know this one. Hello, Kylie and Bega.
3: Hello, Suzanne. No. Definitely no.
0: Geez, I've heard of the answer, but I have never heard of the Love Regenerator. So,
3: I'm not into DJs.
0: You don't know a Scottish DJ?
3: No.
0: All right. Well. This was our unfortunate timing.
3: It was very unfortunate timing. Bye.
0: Thanks, Kylie. Okay, a couple of people do know it. Nicely done. Eric knows. So does Pat at the Point knows too. Frosty in Torquay. Hi, Frosty.
4: G'day, Suzanne. Couple of points to make real quick. Earlier, question number 8, the gentleman who progressed didn't actually say the name Lionel Richie.
0: Oh, I kind of thought he had. Anyway, I know that George from Lakemba knew it because then he talked about.
4: he was talking about Lionel, but he didn't actually say his name.
0: Yeah. Oh, okay. Well,
4: I'm being pernickety.
0: You are. What, yeah. So pernicket some more. What's the other matter for pernication?
4: Well, Scott and Torquay called earlier,
0: yes,
4: and tell him to meet me at the bowls club and we'll knock over a couple of frothies.
0: Okay. Okay. All right, Frosty. Who's this love regenerator? It's the occasional stage name of a Scottish DJ.
4: Oh, Scottish. Well, it'd have to be Mick Viagra.
0: Thanks, Frosty. Okay, as someone on the SMS says, quick, get a millennial on the line. Do we have any? 1-300-800-222. Marcus in East Brighton. I don't know how old you are, but are you anything approaching a millennial?
5: Absolutely not.
0: Oh, okay.
5: It's Colin Harris.
0: Oh, but you know anyway. That's great.
5: Yeah.
0: Well done. Are you into DJs?
5: Well, yeah, I just know it. From my daughter's listened to Triple J. Excuse me. I listen to all their rubbish and, yeah.
0: All right, so you learn things by osmosis.
5: Pretty much.
0: Yeah. Okay. Do you want water sports or festivals and celebrations?
5: Festivals and celebrations, please.
0: Okay. Question 18. Which Northern Territory public holiday takes place on the first Monday of August every year?
5: Sorry, can you repeat that, sorry?
0: Which Northern Territory public holiday takes place on the first Monday of August every year?
5: Oh, my name is Bill Carr. I'll pass it on. Never mind.
0: Thanks, Marcus. Thanks for Calvin Harris. Appreciate it. 1-300-800-222. Oh, a few more people knew Calvin Harris, such as Chris in Pakenham, Kim in Blackmans Bay, who says he's cool. Erin in Elwood knew that one too. 1-300-800-222. Jeff in Jellarup. Good evening.
1: Good evening. How are you, Suzanne?
0: Jeff, which Northern Territory public holiday takes place on the first Monday of August every year?
1: Yeah, a bit like the last question, got no idea. So let's go for the bombing of Darwin.
0: No, it's not the bombing
1: not
0: of
1: to
0: Darwin.
1: Worry.
0: Thanks, Jeff.
1: Okay, bye.
0: Bye. Who's got it? Babs in Ringwood. George from Lakemba says, I definitely did say Lionel Richie's name. It might have been lost or muffled by our sparkling banter, says George. Sergio in Klemzig.
6: Susanna, how are you going?
0: Sergio, which...
6: I rang up for mainly the Italian question, being Italian, but then I thought I knew the DJ. I thought it was Jock Frat McSporran.
0: Question 18. Which Northern Territory public holiday takes place on the first Monday of August every year?
6: Probably the horse's birthdays.
0: No, it's not the horse's birthdays.
6: I thought it was the bombing too, but
0: no,
6: that wasn't it.
0: No, it's not. Okay.
6: Okay, Suzanne.
0: Thanks, Sergio. Right. I need a few more of you on the line, particularly anyone who knows the answer to this. 1-300-800-222. Hello, Noel in Broadwater.
7: Hello, Suzanne.
0: Help me. Help me, Noel.
7: The Todd River Regatta?
0: It's not the Todd River Regatta.
7: Good night, Suzanne.
0: Good night, Noel. Here we are again. Gosh, it's hard tonight, isn't it? 1-300-800-222. Which Northern Territory public holiday takes place on the first Monday of August every year?
8: It's a Sunday tradition.
9: G'day, this is Macca. 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
0: Oh, that's lit the board up now. Hello, Aaron in the Southern Highlands, or Aaron.
12: G'day, Suzanne. How are you?
0: Aaron, which Northern Territory public holiday takes place on the first Monday of August every year?
12: Well, it has to be Territory Day.
0: It's not Territory Day. Sorry, Aaron. Okay, Terry at Henley Beach in Adelaide.
13: Hey, g'day. How are you?
0: What do you reckon this public holiday is?
13: I reckon it might be Darwin Picnic Day.
0: It's Picnic Day. Nicely done, Terry. Festivals and celebrations or water sports?
13: Oh, I don't know. Let's give water sports a try.
0: 19. Which two teams played in the infamous Blood in the water polo match on the 6th of December 1956?
13: It was Russia and, oh, God, who were they blue and with at the time? Was it? Don't think it might be Bulgaria.
0: Not Bulgaria. No. Okay, thanks, yeah. Terry. And strictly speaking, not Russia either. All right, nightlifers, we will finish this on the other side of the news. I think we've got about 5 questions still to go. So, look, it is anybody's. And then we're going to talk to Farah Thomason in the United States. And we're going to try and connect some of us to.
14: ABC News. Hello, I'm Simon Lauder. Rescue efforts in Nepal are continuing with emergency teams searching debris-filled tunnels. The hundreds of workers feared trapped after devastating floods struck 10 days ago. Tim Wharton reports.
15: In a boost for rescue efforts, 30-year-old Sanjay Sah and 45-year-old Kabir Mahajan were pulled from the tunnels of a hydro power site. They are the first to be found alive in the tunnels since a flash flood struck the region last week. But hundreds of others are still believed to be trapped underground across 6 different sites. Rescue efforts are being hampered by thick mud, rock and collapsed sections of the tunnels. More than 1,200 people have been killed across Nepal and Tibet after deadly flash floods 10 days ago. But major questions remain about victims on the Chinese side. While Nepali authorities provide regular updates on search and rescue efforts, information about those who have died and are missing is being tightly restricted by the Chinese government.
14: The United States has issued new Iran

0: Iran-related sanctions targeting three Turkish-based entities. The action is the latest in the Trump administration's campaign to economically pressure Tehran, 6 months into Washington's war with Iran, which has pushed energy prices higher worldwide. Treasury Secretary Scott Bessent, who last month announced an economic onslaught against Iran's financial links around the world, has said Washington is seeking to force Tehran back to the negotiating table. A preliminary report has found an Air India pilot tested positive for drugs after the aircraft he was flying plunged suddenly in turbulence. 17 people were injured on last month's flight bound for Delhi, as the BBC's Arunoday Mukherjee reports.
1: The Aircraft Accident Investigation Bureau said the use of psychoactive substances by the pilot in command was a serious concern, but it did not say whether the pilot's test result was linked to the plane's sudden loss of altitude. Days after the incident, Air India began testing all its pilots for banned substances, changing existing rules which required at least 10% of pilots to be tested at random. The airline, currently owned by the Tata Group, has already been under scrutiny after a flight from Ahmedabad to London crashed in June 2025, killing 260 people.
0: Back home, a total fire ban has been declared for the Greater Sydney region for today as abnormally warm spring weather grips the city. The ban's been imposed as hot and windy conditions are forecast to drive the area's bushfire threat to extreme levels. New South Wales Rural Fire Service Commissioner Trent Curtin says the fire danger is driven by the heat and winds.
2: Today's been called a total fire ban in the Greater Sydney area as a result of extreme fire danger. There's the potential for fires to be quite dangerous today in the Sydney area due to the elevated temperatures and elevated winds. The winds are expected to blast through to sunset this evening.
0: Some states are warning a proposed change to private health insurance rebates could add pressure to public hospitals after the federal government vowed to push ahead with its controversial private health insurance rebate changes. The government is proposing to wind back the rebate for those aged 65 and over receive on their private health cover, meaning over 3 million older Australians would have to pay hundreds of dollars more for their private health insurance each year. However, health economist Professor Yuting Zhang says the impact would be small.
3: Midpoint, our estimating in terms of how many people drop the private cover is 28,000. Definitely not all of them going to use hospital at all. They're probably relatively healthy if they really don't need the cover. It's not a huge pressure on the public system.
0: Education experts say school programs on respectful relationships need to keep up with digital developments affecting young people amid a surge of sexual violence involving teenagers. A roundtable in Sydney has identified digital abuse and online influences as major concerns and flags the need to crack down on algorithm-related harm. The meeting was sparked by two alleged sexual assaults involving girls and boys from Sydney private schools. Adjunct Professor Matt Tyler from UNSW says schools need to confront the role of social media and deepfakes immediately.
4: We've got a curriculum that doesn't reflect the contemporary realities facing young people's lives. Digital coercive control, the increasingly violent nature of pornography, image-based abuse and deepfakes, these are issues that are not adequately addressed in the curriculum at the moment.
0: In basketball, the Australian Opals have opened their Women's World Cup account with a convincing win over Puerto Rico in Berlin. Veteran Steph Talbot starred for the Opals, recording 19 points, 8 rebounds and 3 assists, with the final score ending 70-54. The Opals take on Turkey on Sunday before rounding out the group stage against Belgium on Monday. ABC News.
5: Craig Rucastle.
6: Morning, Hamish.
5: Hamish McDonald.
7: I feel that we've missed an opportunity here because of the landscape of Parliament House.
6: Oh, no, we got some good suggestions for that.
5: Everything Sydney.
6: Water slides down Parliament House. Great
7: exactly.
6: City. Yeah.
7: Oh, you know, yeah. Like the cheese rolling in the UK.
6: Yes.
7: Polly pushing. You have a race where...
6: You roll a politician down the hill.
7: Exactly, yeah, roll a polly.
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2: So there we go. A bit of Lionel Richie with All Night Long. This is Nightlife. We will finish our mighty challenge. Farrah Thomason is going.

0: That is correct. Yes, at the 56 Olympics, and because the USSR had just invaded Hungary, it was very, very tense.
1: But did I hear you say December or October?
0: Well, December's the answer that I have. Was it in October?
1: It's very, very late for the I thought they were maybe October Olympics, but anyway, go on. Mm.
0: Would you like to stay in water sports, or you could try festivals and celebrations?
1: Oh, I don't care. Toss a coin. I'm not going to get the next one right.
0: That's very pessimistic.
1: Yeah. Okay. Water sports.
0: Okay. Question 20. Ibis, flamingo, heron, crane and albatross are all terms from which water sport?
1: Not underwater golf. Ibis, please run by me. I saw one more time.
0: All right. Ibis, flamingo, heron, crane and albatross are all terms from which water sport?
1: Yeah, I'm sorry. I can't even think of a water sport. Water polo.
0: It's not water polo.
1: Good night.
0: Okay, good night, Eugene. Tony in Cronulla.
2: Hi, Suzanne. How are you going?
0: Tony. The question is, ibis, flamingo, heron, crane and albatross are all terms from which water sport?
2: This is just a wild guess. I'm thinking yoga themed or something. I'm just going to say synchronized swimming.
0: Synchronized swimming is correct, Tony. Well done.
2: I was thinking yoga. What's the closest thing to it?
0: Yeah. Yeah, you can imagine people doing silly poses to those to those words,
2: exactly.
0: Can't you?
2: Yeah.
0: Okay.
2: Origami.
0: Do you want festivals and celebrations or water sports?
2: I'll go with water sport.
0: Question 21, Tony. Which water sport was invented by Ralph Samuelson in 1922 using a couple of boards and a clothesline?
2: Which water sport? A couple of boards
0: and a clothesline.
2: Boards and a clothesline. Oh. What year?
0: 1922.
2: A couple of boards, my surfboard, feet, water skiing, rope, water skiing.
0: Water skiing is correct, Tony.
2: Yep. Woo! Yeah. Right. Logic. Well, this is gonna run out. I can't get this third in a row.
0: Okay, we are over in festivals and celebrations. Question 22. Which crustaceans compete in an annual race in the Queensland town of Windora?
2: Crabs. Soldier crabs, like little tiny crabs. That's a guess.
0: No, it's not crabs.
2: No worries. Thanks, Susan. Have a good day.
0: Farewell, Tony. Very nice work. Margaret in Richmond. Howdy.
3: Good evening, Suzanne. I can confirm that the Melbourne Olympics started on the 22nd of November, so they would have run into December.
0: Yeah. Now, Anne in Brunswick says they finished on December the 8th, I believe. My father was in the athletics team and my parents got married on December 10th. Mm. So, thank you, Anne. Okay, question 22, Margaret. Which crustaceans compete in an annual race in the Queensland town of Windora?
3: He said crabs, didn't he?
0: He did.
3: And they're crustaceans. You didn't have lobsters, would you? You're pretty crazy in Queensland. I'll say lobsters.
0: Mm, it's not lobsters.
3: Okay.
0: Okay, thanks, Margaret.
3: Thank you.
0: Bye. Michael in Carnegie. Hi, Michael.
4: G'day, how are you?
0: Michael, which crustaceans compete in an annual race in the Queensland town of Windora? Not lobster, not crab.
4: Prawns.
0: Not prawns.
4: Okay. No worries.
0: Bye. Duncan in Joondana. Hi, Duncan.
5: Hello, Suzanne. How are you?
0: Duncan, which crustaceans compete in an annual race in the Queensland town of Windora?
5: Well, I thought they were insects, but I'm going to say cockroaches.
0: No, not cockroaches.
5: Not cockroaches. Good night.
0: Nice guess, but not cockroaches. Joe in Ridgehaven.

0: Hello.
1: Oh, hello.
0: What do you think this is?
1: Would it be yabbies?
0: It's yabbies. That's the answer that we're looking for. Thanks,
1: I
0: Joe.
1: saw that on TV. They make a circle and they put the yabbies in the middle, and the first one to the over the line wins.
0: Yeah. 23. Coachella is an annual music and arts festival held in which US state?
1: Nashville,
0: Coachella. Coachella. Where is it held?
1: Hawaii.
0: It's not Hawaii.
1: All right,
0: Thanks,
1: thanks.
0: Joe. Edwin in Sydney. You've still got time to win. I need a few more of you on the board. Hi, Edward.
2: Hi there.
0: Coachella is an annual music and arts festival held in which US state?
2: I think it's California.
0: California is correct. Well done, Edward. Question 24. With events including the World Championship Tuna Toss, which South Australian town hosts the annual Tunarama Festival?
2: Yeah, that's not my strong suit, I don't think, tuna. So you said South Australian town.
0: Yeah.
2: I'm presuming it's probably a coastal town. Might not be a coast, it could be a river town, but this is a clue-free zone, isn't it?
0: Yes.
2: Yes,
0: Well, I can tell you that I've broadcast from this festival,
2: okay.
0: but that's not going to help much.
2: Yeah, South Australian town. I'll just say Port Augusta.
0: Ah, not Port Augusta.
2: That's all right.
0: Okay, thanks.
2: I'll learn something new tonight.
0: You will. Thanks, Edward. Yeah, Harry in the Bay's got it. Susan in Hobart's got it. Eric knows where this is too. Perhaps this is a job for an Adelaidean. Hello, Helen.
3: Hi, Suzanne.
0: Helen, with events including the World Championship Tuna Toss, which SA city hosts the annual Tunarama Festival?
3: It's Port Lincoln, I think.
0: It is Port Lincoln, Helen. Okay,
3: Great.
0: you're in the hot seat now.
3: Oh.
0: Celebrating the eternal and divine love of the gods Radha and Krishna, which Hindu festival is known as the Festival of Colors?
3: Oh. Oh. Festival of Light is Deepavali. Diwali?
0: It's not Diwali, no.
3: Okay,
0: But
3: thank you.
0: thank you for Port Lincoln, Helen. Chris in Pakenham. Hi, Chris.
4: Hey, how you going?
0: Chris, celebrating the eternal and divine love of the gods Radha and Krishna, which Hindu festival is known as the Festival of Colors?
4: Is it a Holly?
0: It is Holi. Congratulations, Chris.
4: Oh, thank you very much.
0: All right, hang on the line, have a yarn with Lockie. We will get you out your fridge magnet and a copy of Gardening Australia magazine. Thank you to everybody who played the Mighty Challenge tonight. Very much appreciated. All right, let's head to the US. Yeah, Andrew Romano can't be here this week. We are joined once again by Farah Thomason, who's a political correspondent for the Daily Beast in Washington, D.C. She's a former North American correspondent for The Age and Sydney Morning Herald. Hey, Farah, welcome back.
5: Hi, how are you going?
0: Good. How did you go with the quiz questions while you were waiting on the line?
5: Look, I knew the one about Coachella, having been there, and I must say I would love it if it was moved to Hawaii personally. But it was great.
0: Okay, look, not long until the midterm elections now, just a couple of months. So, how are the President Donald Trump's approval ratings sitting right now?
5: Oh, look, they are tanking. In fact, I think the latest one we had on him, he was sitting at 33%, which is essentially the lowest level of his presidency. And it couldn't come at a worse timing. We've obviously got, as you mentioned, the midterm election campaign sort of starting to heat up. The Republicans are going to be holding their first ever midterm convention.

0: in Dallas next week, and I'll be there covering it. And the remarkable thing, I think, is how Trump-centric this whole election is. Now, midterms, as we know, are not like presidential elections. They basically involve all 435 House seats and a third of the 100 seats in the Senate being up for grabs. So what it does do is gives you a control of Congress if you happen to win, and that can affect the president of the day, obviously, and his agenda going forward. But Trump being Trump, he's making it all about him, and he is basically doing this midterm convention next week, which the party is calling Trumpapalooza. He's asking candidates to run on his own record. He's promising to sort of campaign heavily in competitive races for them. And that's a bit of a problem because, as we've just discussed, his approval rating's tanking. We've got the war in Iran still going with no end in sight. We've got, similar to Australia, I suppose, cost of living pressures going through the roof here. And as I've been told by various sources, a lot of the Republicans don't even want to go because they don't want to be tied to a president, talking about his record when his record ain't so great. So it'll be very interesting to see.
1: Okay, and so not just the Trump upper loser, which frankly doesn't, when you roll that off the tongue, I don't think it sounds that flattering, in fact, Trump upper loser. But do you think there are some Republican candidates who would actually prefer the president just get right out of the election campaign as far as their particular seats are concerned?
0: Oh, absolutely. And I think, there are a number of very, very, volatile seats that are up for grabs. The Senate will come down to about five or six key races in places like, Maine and Georgia and Iowa and Michigan and the like. I think it's indicative of the fact that, the irony for Republicans is that you've got the person with the biggest megaphone in the party. He may also happen to be the person that they need to get out of the way because he is somebody who can suck up a lot of oxygen. He is somebody who, if you tie yourself to him in an electorate where, your constituents are basically saying, I hate this war in Iran, my gas prices are going up, I can barely afford groceries, you broke all your promises, it's not a great look. And that's why I think a lot of Republicans don't want to be there next week. It could well be a bit of a humiliation for the president with empty seats. So it's certainly a tricky situation for the party because it is the party of Donald Trump. He has remade the Republican Party in his own image. So it will be interesting to see next week as the convention kicks off, marking the start of, I guess, the campaign proper, how much oxygen Trump takes up, whether vulnerable Republicans are going to get a chance to talk about themselves and their own local issues, whether they have a positive economic message or if he sort of just says Democrats are worse, keep electing us, stuff like how they handle Iran and whether, I guess, candidates are enthusiastic about being tied to this president or quietly nervous about it.
1: So look, with all of the concerns around the war, what that might mean, that the low approval ratings, is there a sense of an impending blue wave with the Democrats winning a number of seats, or is it just too hard to tell?
0: No, there is definitely a sense of an impending blue wave. I mean, if you look at even the local races that have taken place over the past year, up and down the ballot, whether they be for things such as, state seats, House seats in Florida or any particular state, a lot of them have shifted to the Democrats. In New Jersey, the governorship went to a Democrat earlier this year. The same thing happened in Virginia. You had a House seat member in Florida, and Donald Trump's own area where Mar-a-Lago sits. It's a very traditionally red place, and in Palm Beach, and that went to a Democrat. So right up and down the ballot, even in these local races, you're seeing the tide turn. And I know for a fact I speak to a lot of GOP strategists and Democratic strategists. They are all, GOP strategists are very worried because of the fact that you've got a president who just sort of can't shake the fact that he is he's tanking in terms of the approval ratings. And there is a sense, too, that he has broken a lot of his promises. I mean, I knew a lot of people in the presidential election of 2024 when I travelled around America. And I spoke to a lot of people who were very much like, you know, I don't like this guy. You know, his character isn't great. He sends off these, you know,

0: incendiary tweets, etc. But I can vote for him because he's going to fix my grocery prices. He's going to, you know, deal with inflation. He's going to not push us into foreign wars. I have spoken now to a lot of people who have buyer's remorse, essentially, and who sort of said, I was duped, really, and they feel betrayed. So there is a sense, if you look at all of the sort of the little races that have gone on, as we politicos tend to do, that there could be a blue wave ahead. And that could be very devastating to the president. And then he knows that. I mean, he's basically said if the Democrats win the power of the majority in the House or the Senate, that could lead to investigations on him, potential articles of impeachment. They will basically drag in as many of his cabinet officials and advisers as possible, subpoena them for hearings by various powerful committees to talk about, you know, alleged corruption and grifts and all sorts of things. And it could be a disastrous final 2 years for a president trying to kind of really instill his legacy in not just Washington, but I guess the world. So watch this space. It'll be a very fascinating few months. The midterm election's obviously November the 3rd, so it really is starting to heat up now.
1: Farah Thomason with us, political correspondent for The Daily Beast in Washington, D.C. Now, we had news this week that a huge arch that the president is championing as part of his legacy is on track for work to start within the next couple of weeks. Just to explain the plans for this arch to us. He wants to build it in Washington, D.C., doesn't he?
0: He certainly does. So this is a plan for a giant 200-foot arch, which is sort of modelled on the arch in Paris. In fact, he even spoke to Macron about it and was basically trying to say, well, I'm going to make a bigger one than yours. And he's basically pushing through this idea to build an arch near the Lincoln Memorial. It'll sit sort of between the Lincoln Memorial and Arlington National Cemetery. Now, it's essentially a monument to Donald Trump. And part of the problem is its position, it'll overlook the Arlington Cemetery, which, for people who don't know, is the most sacred burial ground of, I think, 400,000 military members are there. They have burials every day, every week. And it is a very, very sacred, solemn place. And, you know, you're going to have this giant arch overlooking the cemetery, in a sense. Evacuation, excavation could begin within weeks. It's obviously facing sort of legal and, preservation objections. But it really is just another example of a president trying to remake Washington in his own image. He's obsessed. He has since taking office last year, he's demolished the East Wing in the White House to make way for an enormous ballroom. It started as an event space. It has since become a massive military complex, I think 5 or 6 stories into the ground, where there'll be, bomb shelters, military hospital, top secret research facilities. I mean, what the hell? Nobody voted for this. What else has he done? Obviously, the reflecting pool, I think you and I discussed last time, where he sought to remake it and paint it American flag blue after spending millions renovating it for the 250th anniversary celebrations here. Basically became a big problem. It was filled with algae. The American flag blue started peeling. They tried to pin the blame on alleged vandals. In the end, even Donald Trump's own hand-picked prosecutor admitted it wasn't vandals. It was actually a botched job by the contractor that Donald Trump had picked to do this project. In fact, later today, I'll be attending a hearing with the man they tried to pin the blame on, David Hearn, a former Olympian. He's now obviously, going to court and trying to get them to throw out the entire case. And this is all just examples of the fact that they're not isolated projects. They're part of Trump's desire to leave a physical imprint in Washington. And he wants decades from now to have people look at the Capitol and see, this is Donald Trump's Washington, when really it's a case of a man who's sort of building buildings, brandings, monuments, all the things to leave a mark on the physical architecture around the city. But all we want is him to, like, bring down grocery prices and deal with the war in Iran and actually do what he promised to do. So it's seen as a very big obsession and distraction for a president. who really should be focusing on other things right now. So it's quite wild. I mean, if you ever come to Washington to see the way that the place has changed, there's a lot of gold everywhere, let's just say.
1: We've got Farah Thomason with us. Now, look, Australia's Defence Minister Richard Marles went to the US this week. He met with the US Defence Secretary Pete Hegseth. Can you tell us much about that meeting?
0: Yeah, so Marles met Hegseth a couple of days ago here. They were marking the 75th anniversary of ANZUS, the security treaty. They essentially discussed expanding sort of defence cooperation, you know, Australia's defence industrial capacity, and, of course, good old AUKUS and the America's submarine rotational presence in Western Australia. I mean, it's interesting because, you know, whatever chaos and political drama is happening around Trump domestically, it is important to note that the US-Australia alliance is continuing to deepen militarily. And that's a good thing because, you know, we were all worried when Trump got in that he'd rip up the AUKUS agreement and as he does with many other international agreements. But our alliance sort of continues, and I think Marles being here for Hegseth, at a meeting with Hegseth this week was indicative of that. And, I mean, I guess it does pose tricky questions for Australia to some extent. You know, you've got to navigate two kind of simultaneous realities. You know, one is that America remains sort of, you know, Australia's indispensable security partner, but at the same time, the Trump administration is increasingly unpredictable. So it's a complicated relationship. And it was interesting, I think, the meeting took place during a very, very difficult week for Pete Hegseth. I mean, Hegseth is a very interesting character here within the Trump administration. He's had a very turbulent tenure as defence secretary. Sex scandals, you know, alcoholism allegations, repeated questions about his management style. This week, his head of the army, Dan Driscoll, quit. And, you know, Dan was a friend of, you know, J.D. Vance and has good relationships with both Republicans and Democrats. And I think literally when Marles was here, this was all sort of going on around him. He gave no explanation for his decision, although his clashes with Pete Hegseth have been, you know, widely reported. And some of Driscoll's allies in the army have been ousted this year by Hegseth. And he's just really purged the Pentagon of some of the top generals. So it would have been a fascinating time, I think, for Richard Marles to be here amid all this chaos with his US counterpart. And as I said, Australia still has to deal with him and the US because of our military relationship being too important. So I guess for Australia, the question isn't whether or not you kind of like the defence secretary, it's whether you can sort of maintain a stable relationship with him and with Washington, regardless of who's sitting in that office. And the good news is they do have a stable relationship so far. So that's good news for the country.
1: Yeah. Farah, thank you so much. Enjoy the Trumpapalooza next week, which you'll be going to.
0: I will indeed. I'll report back anytime you want.
1: Thanks. There's Farah Thomason. Farah is a political correspondent for the Daily Beast in Washington, D.C., also a former North American correspondent for The Age and Sydney Morning Herald.
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1: Nightlife it's a bit of an experiment, what we're going to do now. Last Sunday, when I was trying to just slow the quiz down, have a bit of a chat, we ended up learning quite a few things about people. For example, Ray from Yurunga, we ended up hearing quite a lot about his life as selling opal mining leases and all the things that he told us about what he'd been up to. And then lots of you, we decided we'd try and ask something interesting of every person, and lots of you had some great stories. Who was the person who accidentally knocked over the Queen in her rush to get into a position to see the Queen? That was a good one. So I was reminded years ago of something we tried on Nightlife, and I think I tried it on Overnights once, where we basically gave a list of things and we said, do you have something in common with this person? And this is what we're going to do tonight. Lockie, and I've got Lockie in the studio who's on deck tonight. Say hi, Lockie.
7: Hello.
1: There's Lockie for you. So what we've decided is that Lockie and I each have three things that we are going to tell you about ourselves. if you share those things, and we would like you, or you can kind of connect, doesn't have to be exactly the same, but perhaps you can connect to the story or to the thing that we're going to tell you about, then we want you to call and we want you to tell us what that connection is, the thing that you have in common, and then we want you to tell us some other things about you, which will then broaden it for other people to connect to. So that's the plan. Okay, Lockie, you're going to tell us firstly which school you went to.
2: Okay, this web of connection of ours. All right, I went to St. Mary's Primary and St. Mary's High School in Casino in New South Wales in the Northern Rivers.
1: Okay, so if any of you went to St. Mary's Primary or High School in Casino in the Northern Rivers, give us a call. You're also going to tell us about Pony Club.
2: Yep, well, you know, you wanted to know a bit about my past that you didn't know about, and I was in Pony Club in Casino. I used to ride a pony. Actually, her name was Tootsie, and she was very stubborn. And I was not one of the stars of our pony club, but I did it. We'd turn up every Sunday, Mum and Dad would take us there and they'd stand by me and Tootsie. And we did our best against some of the kids that were incredible on these huge horses.
1: Okay. So how long were you in pony club for?
2: I think it was years. I would think about 4 years.
1: Okay. And it's not horse club, it's pony club. You ride a pony, not a horse.
2: Well, that's what we thought. That's what I thought when I got my pony, but apparently everyone else got the brief that it was horse club. So, yeah, but it's pony club.
1: Okay.
2: So it's pony clubs all over the place.
1: Has anyone, do you know, earlier I did mention pony club and Joe, I think it was in Ballarat, said I was in pony club. So yeah. I'm sure there's at least one taker.
2: Yeah, you don't have to have been in Casino Pony Club. Any pony club.
1: If you've got a pony club story or you've been in pony club, you can give us a call. And then the final thing that you were going to tell us is that when you're at uni, was it? You went on exchange to the US.
2: Yeah, that was one of the best things I ever got to do was go on a student exchange for a year. I went and lived in a little town called Clarion. It was at a university called Clarion University. It's one of those sort of university towns, about 9,000 people in the town, 6,000 of which were uni students, just up in the hills north of Pittsburgh. And it was a lot of fun, a lot of snow, a lot of Americans, a lot of people standing around wanting to listen to my Australian accent.
1: And you joined a fraternity.
2: I joined a fraternity. I figured I would never do that in Australia, but whilst in Rome, do as the Romans do. So I joined a fraternity and actually, secretly, I had a lot of fun. It was great.
1: And you learnt?
2: So you had to do this thing as part of the pledging experience. I mean, there's lots of things you had to do. But one of them was just stupid stuff. But you had, because they have the Greek, it's the Greek tradition for their fraternities, you had to learn the Greek alphabet and you had to be able to say it before a match would burn. So they'd light a match and you'd have to be able to say it.
1: Okay, we're not going to light a match because that would set up the smoke alarms, but let's pretend I'm lighting a match, Lockie. Go.
2: All right. Alpha, beta, gamma, delta, epsilon, zeta, eta, theta, oda, kappa, lambda, mu, nu, xi, omicron, pi, rho, sigma, tau, upsilon, phi, cos, psi, omega. I think I got them all. I've still got it, and that was a long time ago.
1: I'm going to get you some applause, Lockie. Yeah! Very impressive.
2: I reckon that was half a match. I've got better.
1: Okay, so here's what we want you to do. If you went to St. Mary's Primary School or High School in Casino, if you were ever part of a pony club, if you did an international exchange, if you learned to say the Greek alphabet, we'll throw that in too, you know.
2: Pretty rare. I'd like to think I'm...
1: If you ever joined an American fraternity, if you have any of those things in common with Lockie, we want you to call us now. I hope this is going to work, Lockie.
2: I hope it is, but haven't you got three things?
1: I'm going to talk about three things too. But as soon as I see the phone ring, I'm going to send you rushing outside.
2: Out.
1: Yeah, but 1-300-800-222 Nightlife is get involved. If you don't call, then we can't make this happen. So someone's got to have been in a pony club. Okay, so here are the things that I'm going to mention that I wonder if any of you have in common with me. Oh, Lockie, there's a phone call. There goes Lockie. All right, that's why I got him to tell me his stuff first. Okay, so I grew up in Adelaide. So the school I went to was Walkerville Primary School, and then I went to Wilderness School. So if anyone went to Walkerville or to Wilderness, you'll definitely be a female if you went to Wilderness, as it was an all-girls school. I was also, as a teenager, completely and utterly obsessed with Madonna. She was my hero. I had pictures of her on every wall. I used to have a little Madonna figurine that I carried around with me. And at the end of the school day, I would say to my friends, "May Madonna be with you." So I would love to hear from anybody who was perhaps as obsessed with Madonna as I was when I was a teenager. And then the final thing that I'm going to give you is that I lived in Canada for a year, spent a year living in Canada. So if you happen to go to Walkerville Primary School or Wilderness, if you were obsessed with Madonna when you were a teenager, or, you know, you didn't have to be a teenager, I guess, or perhaps you spent some time living in Canada, we want to hear from you. So if you can connect to any of the six things that Lockie and I have just told you about, then I want you to give us a call, 1-300-800-222. We're going to see how much of a web we can build to connect ourselves in. And I'm excited to say that that phone call that Lockie went out to grab was from Phyllis. Hello, Phyllis.
7: Hello, Suzanne.
1: Okay. So Lockie just talked about going on exchange in Pennsylvania. What's your connection to Lockie?
7: I grew up in Pennsylvania. I grew up in Pittsburgh. I went to Slippery Rock State College, where my best friend went to Clarion State College. And there was a triangle of colleges. They weren't universities then, they were colleges. There was Edinburgh, Clarion, and Slippery Rock. And we did the whole triangle just to go to different concerts. Oh, every weekend we would hitchhike from one to the other, and just had a ball. So that's my connection. I wasn't ever in a pony club or anything like that, but I know the area that he spent that year in absolutely brilliantly.
1: Okay, and did you go to that university that he went to? Did you visit it when your friend was there?
7: Yeah, we went there every second or third weekend to go to concerts and things. Yeah, all the time.
1: Yeah.
7: And Lockie told me that he actually went to Slippery Rock for a day. So that was a connection back again, because Slippery Rock's not a college that a lot of people know about, as you can imagine.
1: Okay, so Phyllis, what I want you to do now to help us is tell us a couple of things about you that other people can try to connect to.
7: Well, I moved overseas when I was 23 years old and left my entire family back in the United States. And I moved to Sydney. Well, they sent me to Broken Hill. I was meant to come here for a couple of years to teach and then go home. I fell in love with the place, and here I am 50 years later. So that's a big bit of me.
1: Okay. Any claims to fame? Is there anything particularly quirky you can do? Or, you know, have you met someone famous? Or
7: I met Don Burroughs, and I got to sing with Don Burroughs and what was George Gola. They came and did a concert in Broken Hill, and my class of children all dubbed me in because they said I could sing. So I had to get up on the stage and sing with Don Burroughs and George Gola, and that's my claim to fame, and I love it.
1: Oh, that's fantastic. And so you are a teacher, are you, Phyllis?
7: Oh, I'm retired now, but I taught for 44 years, yep.
1: Wow. Okay, yep. That's great. Well, that is an excellent first connection, Phyllis. I'm so glad you called, and thank you for doing it.
7: Thank you. I really love your show when you're on. You do a good job.
1: Thank you, Phyllis. Okay, there's Phyllis in Camden. So did you move overseas perhaps and leave the rest of your family behind when you were 23? I don't know how many of you might have sung on a stage with Don Burroughs. That would be great if any of you have. If any of you perhaps have also spent time in Slippery Rock and at Clarion University in Pittsburgh. Also, if any of you went to St. Mary's Primary School or High School in Casino, if any of you were in Pony Club, if any of you went to Walkerville Primary School or Wilderness, if any of you were obsessed with Madonna as a teenager or spent time living in Canada. These are the things we would like you to connect with us to at the moment. Nicole in Canberra. Evening, Nicole.
8: Hi, Suzanne. How are you?
1: Doing well.
8: Sorry, welcome back.
1: Thank you.
8: I've missed you. I have connections with both of you. I did an exchange in Germany. My best exchange friend was from Canada. And I was obsessed with Madonna. She was the beginning of my, you know, my record, you know, the vinyl and smash hits. And, you know, I used to buy all of that stuff because of Madonna, and I sang all of her songs. And I think you even had a quiz with a Madonna song, you know,

0: a few months ago, and it just came to me like.
1: Oh, so you must be about my age, Nicole. I'm early 50s. Were you a bit younger? Yeah,
0: About that.
1: that's about right. Yeah, it's smash hits. Used to buy it every week. I even wrote letters into it.
0: That's right. Oh, I didn't go that far. But no,
1: Every
0: I read it religiously.
1: Sunday at 4 o'clock, when the deli with the papers opened, I would go up and get the latest copy of Smash Hits so that I could read all the gossip. Did you enjoy being an exchange student in Germany?
0: No and yes. The first 3 months were horrendous. And then I changed families and it was great.
1: And so, what, I mean, tell us what some of the best bits about being an exchange student.
0: The best bits was the just learning languages, plural, because they all learn languages from grade three, Latin, French, English, Russian, whatever, you name it. Learning about people, and particularly Germany, because there was a lot of stigma. My family just went completely quiet when I told them I was going to Germany, and I found out. But then I met all these beautiful people. They're just absolutely lovely, and it's really sad that they still carry that stigma with them.
1: Do you think that's still there today, Nicole?
0: Oh, absolutely.
1: Okay, so have you got a couple of other things about yourself that you could tell us that maybe other people can connect to?
0: I was a fleet of seven, which included myself and six boys. I was junior club champion in a sailing club. I was a solo sailer, and
1: Okay.
0: with thanks to my dad, who trained me particularly well. But it was outrageous that I won, and all of my friends who were male stopped talking to me on the day that my award was announced. Forever.
1: Really?
0: Yes.
1: Oh dear.
0: None of them ever spoke to me ever again.
1: Oh. Now, where was this that you were sailing?
0: Oh, this was the mighty Ken Curran Reservoir near Lockwood, or sort of between Castlemaine and Bendigo and Maldon in Victoria.
1: Okay. So you were a
0: I was a puddle.
1: junior sailor and you were the club champion.
0: A junior club
1: A
0: champion
1: junior club champion.
0: at the age of 16, yeah.
1: Wow. Yeah. Actually, one of the things Lockie and I were workshopping which of our stories that we should tell, and one of the ones that we decided not to put in Lockie's final three was that he'd won a dance contest at a blue light disco once
0: Ah,
1: doing a Peter Garrett type dance to a Midnight Oil song, I think, which he's trying to replicate in the studio right now.
0: that's
1: Okay.
0: fantastic. I wasn't allowed to go to blue light discos.
1: Okay, so Nicole, anything else?
0: Well, I get seasick, which is hilarious.
1: Any famous meetings, any stories that you always dine out on?
0: I was in the front row of a pseudo echo concert in Golden Square in Victoria, and I believe they're coming to Canberra in October, but I'm going to miss them because I can't make it that so that's very sad. Any other good things? Oh, gee, not sure. Oh, yes, here we go. Along with, of course, my team of colleagues, produced the most efficient, get this, amorphous silicon solar cell in the world, and I held that for maybe a few months, I suppose, before someone else created a better one.
1: Okay, so what does that mean exactly? The efficient
0: Well,
1: amorphous solar cell?
0: you know the solar panels you have on your roof?
1: Yeah.
0: Well, the cheap way of producing them is that you have what they call a multi-crystalline silicon. There's lots of little crystals all joined together, and they slice it into really fine layers. But we were trying to make them more efficient. We were making it out of a single crystal cells that were all sliced up. So it's just the way that you all slice and dice it, sorry. What you make your substrate out of determines how efficient your cell is. And some people choose to make it cheaper but easier, but they're less efficient.

0: definitely need more of them on your roof. And we were trying to make them more efficient, and therefore you didn't need to use as much material, so forth.
1: Wow. Well, you've given us a few good claims to fame there, Nicole. So if anyone can share anything Nicole's told us, maybe you were a junior club sailing champion. Maybe you sat in the front row of a Pseudo Echo concert. So you were a big fan, were you?
0: Lead. What's his name?
1: Brian Canham.
0: Oh, to die for. My first crush.
1: Tell you, you know, you and I would have been great friends when we were 13, Nicole, I think.
0: Yeah. You were just a bit too far away.
1: Yeah. And I mean, I don't know how many of you could claim to produce what was at one time the most efficient amorphous solar cell in the world. But look, if you want to make that claim.
0: And hello to all of my colleagues at the ANU who I worked with.
1: Yeah. Excellent. Nicole, thank you so much for connecting with us.
0: No problem. Have a great night.
1: There's Nicole in Canberra. So is there anything that we've been talking about that you can also share a story with or connect about? Maybe you were also obsessed with Pseudo Echo, or it was Madonna, or you went on exchange. AJ in Tassie. Hi, AJ.
2: May I say, I don't think I'm alone, that we're very blessed to have you on our radio. Thank you.
1: That's very kind, AJ.
2: Okay. I have the first question, please.
1: All right, what's your connection? Which story are you connecting with?
2: I called because of Canada. You said call Canada, and now I believe I have to connect that to three things. Is that correct?
1: You just tell us about your connection to Canada, and then you can tell us about some other interesting things that perhaps someone else will have in common with you.
2: So I have to connect to the previous speaker.
1: You just have to tell us about your time in Canada.
2: Oh, okay. What do you want to know?
1: Well, you tell her.
2: Ask me a question.
1: You spent 18 months there. Where were you?
2: West Coast through to the middle and up the top where it was very cold.
1: So you were travelling around?
2: No, I was working.
1: Okay, what were you doing?
2: I did a few things. I operated machinery and plant and equipment. I operated systems. I built various buildings, and I worked in exploration mineral drilling in the Arctic top. No, not quite there, but it was negative 40 degrees. Fahrenheit at negative 33 is the same as Celsius. Yeah.
1: Gosh. So what brought you, was it the work that took you there to start with?
2: No. I was thinking about this, and what's important? Love, of course.
1: All right, tell us the story.
2: No, it's
1: no?
2: private, but I'll leave you with this. I was fortunate enough to meet the most beautiful woman in the world, and I was fortunate enough to bask in the glow of kindness, brilliance, love and light for a joyous time. So good night, Australia.
1: Oh, hang on, AJ. You have to tell us some other stuff about you that other people might have in common.
2: All right. Another question, please.
1: No, you need to. Okay. What's your claim to fame?
2: I don't have one.
1: Okay. Have you got a party trick?
2: A what?
1: No, something you can, like how Lockie recited as the Greek alphabet. Can you do something crazy like that?
2: Oh, I don't know about parties, but I once, you know when they blow fire out in the sky out of your mouth?
1: Yes.
2: Yeah, we've done it at backpackers in northern New South Wales on New Year's Eve, and the Dutch bloke that did it before me did something wrong and his head caught fire. Lucky we did it on a pontoon on a river and he jumped in the river. Yeah.
1: Okay. Well, if you've ever set your head on fire and lifted all the tail.
2: It wasn't me. It was the other guy. I did it all right. Yeah.
1: My goodness. All right, AJ, which was your favourite part of Canada?
2: Oh, you're talking geographically, right?
1: Yes.
2: No, it's not a map. Favourite part, I couldn't say, but I must say that I found the wilderness to be a very, the bush. I'll leave you with this. I was on this job, right, and we had to walk across the chopper pad every morning, and it was dark all the time, right? And we go to the geology tent on the way, and I get in there, and the place is in complete disarray with food all over the place. I say, well, what happened, you know? And he said, Martin got in here last night and went nuts. So for 3 months, I'm looking out for this Martin guy, right?
1: Mm.
2: Anyway, we're walking across the pad, and this animal's going across like a raccoon, and the chief driller says, a Martin. See ya. Thanks a lot.
1: All right. Thanks, AJ. Lovely to talk to you. Megan says, I used to obsessively buy smash hits, but in the 90s and noughties. I'm only 40. I used to love the pull-out posters and the freebies. Nicole, some love for you. Someone saying, thank you for all the research and development that I'm sure you put into solar development. And Shane says, Nicole is awesome. So there you go, Nicole. Some respect for your work there. Now, Vicky on the Gold Coast. Hello, Vicky.
3: Good morning. How are you?
1: Good morning. What do we have in common, Vicky?
3: Well, I'm about the same age and I went to Wilderness only until year 8.
1: Right.
3: Yeah, so when the new junior school got built, I was up there, and then back to year 8. I was obsessed with Madonna. And I was in a pony club. I had a horse.
1: Oh, my goodness. You've got it all. So what year were you there at Wilderness?
3: I left in 1984, but that was in year 8.
1: Oh, my goodness. I started in 1984 in year 5.
3: Oh, wow. Because you probably wouldn't remember the year that the year 12 for their graduation, they all stood up on stage and they sang I Made It Through the Wilderness.
1: Yeah.
3: Well,
1: I don't remember that, but that became somewhat of a tradition because when I got to year 12, I also rewrote Like a Virgin and had I Made It Through the Wilderness as the opening line. It was too obvious not to do, really.
3: Oh, wasn't it? And I just remember the look on the headmistress, her face. What are these girls going to do?
1: Yeah. Excellent. And so Pony Club, how long were you in Pony Club, Vicky?
3: Oh, for several years. And then eventually I just did a horse in Adelaide. But my other great thing too, when I did move on from Wilderness, the school I went to, we were in the Rock and Roll of Stepford, and I got to dance on stage with Icehouse.
1: Oh, really?
3: Yeah, it's just all the Rock and Roll of Stepford. It was just amazing.
1: Okay, dancing on stage. So we've had someone dancing on stage with Icehouse and someone singing on stage with Don Burrows. So
3: those were the years.
1: Yeah. Well, Vicky, thank you very much for connecting to myself and to Lockie via Pony Club.
3: No worries. Thank you.
1: All right.
3: Good night.
1: Very nice to hear from you. Okay. So if anyone else, probably running out of time actually to take any more calls. Maybe we'll do this again sometime. We'll start with three different stories. Maybe we'll get some of you to be our starters and we'll see what kinds of ways that we can connect each to each other. But as you see, we've had Lockie form a connection with someone who moved over from Pennsylvania when they were 23. And then Vicky and I, who never knew each other, went to the same school, even though I think she left just as I was arriving. We'll catch up with Ashwin shortly. I wonder if Ashwin went to Pony Club or has danced on stage with someone famous. We'll find out. But as Vicky and I were just having this chat, I think maybe we'll have a little Madonna.

0: Madonna and Like a Virgin. It's actually one of my signature karaoke songs, that one. Risa, though, says, I photographed Madonna. She wasn't extremely lovely. Ashwin Sekhar, hello.
1: Hey, Suzanne. This is our connection we have. This was my favourite song in the 90s. And I remember the year was 1995, and I'd left that song on a cassette tape in the car that I'd parked so that it was off. But obviously when you start the car up, it's going to play Madonna again. And someone agreed to park my car for me. It was a woman. And I thought, oh, no, she's going to hear that I like Madonna, because I was so embarrassed. I thought, I'm supposed to like Metallica and Green Day and Pantera. And then she got out of the car and she's like, you have amazing taste in music. This is Madonna. So Madonna just really upped my reputation in the 90s.
0: That is excellent, Ashwin. I'm glad that worked out well for you.
1: Yeah, she brought me up. So, yeah, good artist. All right, so we are about to go into our program. So we have the quiz, as always, coming up. And then we're going in two directions. One, we have a performer from a Las Vegas ranch, they call it out there, a farm, who's moved to Australia and discovered her American sound while living in Australia. Something about this country brings out the American in her. And on the other side, we have a performer who's moved to Vegas as a drag performer, reached the top of that scene, but mum is not so happy with it, has some fears about it. So we'll explore that in a new documentary called Heels. So going in two directions today.
0: All right. Sounds like lots of fun, Ashwin. Thank you very much. Keep enjoying that Madonna.
1: Well, thank you, Suzanne.
0: There's Ashwin Sekhar, who'll be with you on Overnights. Thank you so much for your company tonight. Tomorrow night, we've got Steve Kilby from The Church doing a playlist. We're going to talk about the history of nightlife and great party locations historically. That should be lots of fun. I look forward to chatting with you then.
2: ABC News. Hello, I'm Simon Lauder. Rescue efforts are continuing in Nepal with emergency teams searching through debris-filled tunnels for hundreds of workers who've been trapped since devastating floods struck last week. Two workers from a blocked hydropower tunnel have been freed 10 days after they were trapped by flash floods that devastated an area on the border with Tibet. Some good news for Nepal, which has seen more than 1,200 people killed. However, with time passing, the president of the International Tunnelling and Underspace Association, Arnold Dix, says hope is fading of finding more victims alive.
3: This is absolutely squarely up the middle of miracle territory. Big teams of people are working on this. We've got men with shovels and their hands digging underground in tunnels to people on computers comparing satellite imagery with what we're getting from helicopters and historical drawings. And in the end, a good dose of miracle.
2: The United States has issued new Iran-related sanctions targeting three Turkish-based entities as Washington looks to increase economic pressure on Tehran. Tim Wharton reports.
4: 6 months since the Iran war started, the Trump administration is stepping up its financial pressure on Tehran. With energy prices rising across the world, US Treasury Secretary Scott Bessent, who announced an economic onslaught against Iran's financial links around the world, has said Washington is seeking to force Tehran back to the negotiating table. Meanwhile, the US and its allies are pushing other countries on the UN Nuclear Watchdogs Board to pass a resolution next week reporting Iran to the US.

0: and Security Council for the first time in 20 years. If passed, the resolution would follow up one adopted on June 12th last year, declaring Iran in breach of its non-proliferation obligations for not fully cooperating with an investigation into uranium traces found at undeclared sites.
1: More than 120 people are reported to have been killed in a new round of intense fighting between Saudi-backed government forces and Houthis in Yemen. The clashes erupted when the Iranian-backed Houthis launched a ground assault on Thursday to try to take control of coastal territory bordering the Bab al-Mandeb Strait in the Red Sea. The BBC's Sebastian Usher reports.
2: The contagion of the Iran war appears to have ended a long lull in the conflict in Yemen. The Iranian-backed Houthis have for several weeks been attacking Saudi Arabian ships carrying oil through the Bab al-Mandeb Strait, which the Saudis have been using as an alternative to the Strait of Hormuz. That has further inflamed tensions between the Saudis and the Houthis after they'd already started trading attacks again. This latest offensive by the Houthis has led to some of the fiercest fighting in Yemen for years, now in a battle for control of the Bab al-Mandeb waterway.
1: A US judge has declared a mistrial in the murder of Lindsay Clancy for the killing of her three young children at her home in 2023, a tragedy her attorney said occurred while she was suffering from postpartum psychosis. Massachusetts Judge William Sullivan said he had no choice in declaring the mistrial after the jury failed to reach a verdict after 38 hours of deliberation following a six-week trial. The televised trial has revived debate about how postpartum mental health in women is treated in the US and how the country's legal system addresses cases when mothers kill their children. It's unclear whether the prosecution will seek a retrial. The British government has reassured its position on the Falkland Islands, saying the archipelago in the South Atlantic will remain a British overseas territory for as long as its inhabitants wish. Argentine President Javier Milei has threatened to impose sanctions on companies that attempt to exploit oil reserves around the territory, and he's repeated Argentina's claim to the islands. British Government Minister Lucy Powell says the Falklands are part of Britain.
3: All these sort of geopolitics are changing very quickly. We are in kind of uncertain times in many ways, but you know, we stand steadfast and we will defend our own territories and continue to do that.
1: Back home, and an Angus bull from New South Wales has become the most expensive beef animal ever traded in Australia, selling for $420,000. The bull has been praised for what breeders call its supermodel-level looks and versatility, with sellers describing it as hard to fault. Stud principal at Millamurra Angus, Ross Thompson, sold the bull. He says there are many factors that make it such a valuable beast.
4: Everything's in proportion. Beautiful neck, beautiful laid-in shoulder, extremely long through the centrepiece there. And then when you get into the hind quarter, he's got it beautifully balanced. The depth of the ham is just, he's so beautifully proportioned.
1: ABC News.
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6: Good morning. I've always wondered, who is that guy? Who does the introduction? Is it sounds a bit like Dave from Nightlife. I'm not sure. If you know who the voice of the ABC sweeps are, you can let me know. If you have just joined, though, the program for the first time, we always begin with a quiz. So it's your chance to really just learn a little bit about the world and share some of your knowledge with everyone who happens to be listening in. It's a fun quiz, and we end by selecting a winner from everyone who answers correctly. So you get up to two questions. You have to get the first question right to get your second question, up to 2 points per person, that means. And we draw the winner at the end. And the winner gets an overseas ABC Radio overnights, I should say, fridge magnet. So that's the plan for the quiz. If you would like to play, give me a call on 1300 800 222 or text 0437 774 774. We've got three lines free, so you can call in now to begin the quiz to start playing. This is the plan. Well, if you happen to stick around for 4 hours, you might not. You can listen back. This is the plan. We'll go on. In the second hour, we'll cross over to Hollywood. It's very dominated by streaming and Netflix and video games. We're moving into a new world, so we'll tell you what's new in Hollywood. And then we'll have a conversation with someone who's an Emmy-winning filmmaker, has made a documentary about someone

diagnosis. Claudia is going to take you through getting diagnosed, her attitude, what makes a comforting friend. So if you'd like to support someone in that situation, maybe you'd like an inside view of how to be a good friend, how to be a good support to someone who's been diagnosed. So she's got a really positive vibe. I know some of these topics can feel a little bit heavy in the middle of the night, but I think you'll enjoy that conversation and get a lot out of it from Claudia's words. So that's coming up in the third hour. And then we have a musician for you who has made the move from the United States to Australia, but discovered her soul hillbilly, soul roots and blues, kind of those American sounds are really coming out of her in Australia. So there's something about this country, maybe it's the wide open spaces, that brings out your inner Vegas. So we'll talk about that lovely and interesting transition that Jen has made coming over to this country. We'll take you to some interesting festivals in the final hour. There's an avocado festival. There's our version of Burning Man, which is burning of the sugar canes, much more agricultural. And we'll crossover, we'll end the show with Gordon Lynch talking to us about resistance training. Should you go free weights or should you use the machines like a disciplined person? What's the ideal? That's quite a varied show, but we always kick off with the quiz. So if you would like to play, the lines are currently busy. There's 8 lines taken, so it will be engaged for you, but they will clear up as the program goes on. So keep this number aside, 1300 800 222. And thank you for your welcome, Latif, into the show. Don't forget the weather, Ashwin, says Matthew, in Northarnal, Sweden. Yeah, that is actually a good tip. We sometimes do it before the song, sometimes after. Here you go, Matthew in North Sweden and everyone listening. Brisbane, it will be 28 degrees today, mostly sunny. Sydney, 33 degrees, windy, partly cloudy. Melbourne, showers and windy. Canberra, 19 degrees, rain. Hobart, rain for you as well with 14 degrees. Darwin, 32 degrees, possible shower. Adelaide, 17 degrees, showers easing and windy. Perth, 20 and showers. This is a stunning, stunning weather report. Sydney, hotter than Darwin today. So, shorts and T-shirt for you. I think that is the plan. Let's kick off with the quiz after this. This is Boston, More Than a Feeling.

0: That's Boston, more than a feeling. Quite an American-themed program so far. We're crossing over to Vegas. Later, that was Boston. You are listening to ABC Radio Overnights. I'm Ashwin Sirkat, and we're about to join the quiz. I don't even have to read the weather because Matthew prompted me to do it before the song. So we are good to go. Let's kick off with April joining us from the Northern Beaches. Hello, April.
1: Hi, Ashwin.
0: Good day for you today.
1: Pardon?
0: Was it a good day?
1: It was a great day. Yeah, I went to yoga this morning and then I did some line dancing and then I went to a South Indian restaurant, as you do when you just got back, and a nice feed of, you know, I had a dosa.
0: Dasha, yeah, with what curry?
1: No, I just had it with sambar and with coconut chutney.
0: Yeah.
1: Just a masala dosa. And the waiter was really surprised because he brought me out some cutlery and I just looked at him and went, I don't need cutlery.
0: No.
1: He kept coming out to check if I was okay.
0: I love it. So you're just using the hands and you're rolling it up into a ball and he was impressed. He would have been watching you from the kitchen with one eye.
1: I think he was. I think he probably called him of all the kitchen hands to come and have a look as well.
0: You're probably on their Instagram account, eating with your hands. I love it. Okay, well, let's let you kick off the quiz today, April. Your question to open is, where was the first example of paper money used?
1: Oh my goodness. What? Paper money.
0: Paper money, yes. Not coins, paper money.
1: The first example.
0: Oh, the first country. Which country used paper money first? Maybe that's a better way to say it.
1: Oh, goodness me. It could be anywhere, couldn't it? I'm going to say the United States of America.
0: Not the USA. It's going back even further than that, April. So,
1: I think I know. Yeah. Never mind. I'll leave it for someone. I'll leave it for Justin. Hopefully, Justin will get it right.
0: Justin's next. Yeah. All right, April.
1: He very kindly let me go first, I believe.
0: So. Oh, right. Do you have to go to sleep? Yeah. Do you?
1: No.
0: Oh, okay.
1: No.
0: I thought you had to go to bed
1: early. He's a gentleman. Okay. He said ladies first.
0: Oh, I love it. Okay. All right. I'll ask him about that. Thanks, April.
1: Okay. Thanks, Ashwin. Good night.
0: Good night. Justin joins us from Frankston. Hi, Justin.
2: G'day, Ashwin.
0: Justin, very polite letting April in first.
2: Well, you know, ladies before gentlemen, you know, I've been brought up like that, you know. Always let the women go first before the men.
0: Do you open car doors and house doors as well for people?
2: Yes, I do.
0: What's the rule? Lady or man, if you're opening a door for someone, how far away do they have to be for you to open it? And are you happy to wait 5-6 seconds?
2: It doesn't matter how long it takes. I will always open the door for anyone, even if they're elderly women or, you know, anyone in a wheelchair, you know, I'll just open the door for anyone. Thank you, April. I am a gentleman.
0: Very much a gentleman. Let's see if you can handle this question, Justin, which April, I think she knows, but she went for the USA, and that is, where was the first, which country used paper money first?
2: Was it the UK?
0: It's not the UK either, Justin. It's even older than those two places, unfortunately. Many of you have it in the text line, so we'll speak another night, Justin.
2: All right, thank you. And just before I go, you realise yesterday, being the 3rd of September, was the 20th anniversary of the great Steve Irwin's death?
0: I didn't pick that up. I didn't pick that up at all. Well,
2: yeah, it was 20 years ago that he left us in the Great Barrier Reef.
0: Yeah.
2: When he got stung by it was a stingray, and the barb went through his chest and into his heart. And
0: very sad day. Justin, thanks for reminding me. I'd forgotten all about that, the anniversary.
2: Yeah. And happy Father's Day if you're a father for tomorrow.
0: Coming up tomorrow. I'll chat to you another night, Justin.
2: All right. Thanks, man.

0: Joyce from Perth, you are correct about which country created paper money first. Sandra and Simo and Harry in the Bay, Morgan as well. You have it right. It's an older country, if you like, than those two that have been mentioned so far. Who got there first? Sally joins us from Sydney. Hi, Sally.
1: Hi.
0: Sally, do you want to pass on this question or have a go as to which country invented paper money first?
1: You know what? The funny thing is I'd like to pass it, but I'd like to have I can't pretend go and get it wrong.
0: Oh, no.
1: In the back of my mind, I've got something, but, you know, I could be dead wrong. When you say far back, my mind goes very far back.
0: Yeah, I don't know. Mm.
1: To the people, one morning there were these people far back, a long time ago. You did a whole segment on those people, if you know what I mean.
0: Oh, right. I'm not
1: go
0: sure.
1: Back to them.
0: Yes.
1: Go back to them.
0: Well,
1: that's what I'm...
0: It's very cryptic.
1: I'm thinking of them.
0: I'm not sure exactly which segment because I've done so many, but if
1: you're
0: not...
1: No. It was about a certain group of people who started a lot of things, but thousands of years ago. That's what I was thinking of.
0: Okay.
1: So we'll pass it.
0: We'll pass it for now. So then, your question. I have a musical question for you, Sally,
1: okay.
0: And that is... I'm about to play you a piece of music. It's by Pablo Casals, and it was named after a particular bird. So have a listen to this and tell me which bird was this song named after.

0: Sally, I just think that's the most beautiful cello piece I've ever heard. But do you know which name it was bird it was named after?
1: I'll just take a wild guess. Not really, but I'll just take a wild guess and say ladybird.
0: Oh, I like that guess. I like the creativity, but it's not, unfortunately, Sally. So let's catch up another night.
1: Have a good day. Take care.
0: And you too as well. It's not the ladybird. Many of you are correct about the money question, though. And Sandra, you are correct about the bird. Okay, so we've got some answers coming in the text line. Let's see if Tony knows. Hello, Tony.
2: Hello, Ashton.
0: Tony, did you hear that piece of music I just played?
2: Yes. I guess for the paper money.
0: Yes. Yeah, you can have a go at the money question. If you want to go back, which country used paper money first? Did you want to have a go at that one?
2: Try and get this question out of the way. Ashwin, yes.
0: Yes.
2: China.
0: China is correct for 1 point. So now we're back on that musical question. That music I just played is named after a bird. Which bird?
2: Right, I'll guess the swan.
0: It is the swan. It was meant to describe the movement of a swan through a lake. I'll just play it one more time. It's so beautiful.

0: does sound like a swan moving across the lake. You wouldn't call it ibis, would you, Tony?
1: No, actually, I've got to take my cue from life in this town.
0: Yeah.
1: But swans on Lake Wendouree. There's
0: some good swans out there.
1: I'll be playing a signals, I suppose, soon.
0: Yeah.
1: And it's always been part of the heritage of this town.
0: Yeah.
1: All the swans on Lake Wendouree, yeah.
0: It is time for cygnets, I suppose, with spring coming just around the corner. So that'll be beautiful. So you've got 1 point for paper money and for the bird as well. So that's 2 points for you, Tony.
1: Oh, congratulations to me.
0: Congratulations. Thanks for calling.
1: Right.
0: Joy from Eureka says swan, as does April as well. Yeah, many of you have got the swan answer correct. What a cello track. We need more of that in our lives. Peter joins us from Sydney. Hi, Peter.
2: G'day.
0: Oh, did you know the swan question?
2: No, I didn't. I knew the paper money one. But I was a bit disappointed when Tony took it.

0: It was interesting. People were going with US and UK more than modern paper money, but China just got in early, didn't they?
1: Printing itself was invented hundreds of years before anywhere else in China. So it's not surprising they came up with the money before anyone else as well.
0: I wonder whose face was on it. Do you think it would have been like the emperor or someone local?
1: I think photography came a lot later, guys.
0: Oh, sure, okay. Yeah. So it's just a bunch of digits, a bit of sketching.
1: But I think it was Chinese characters. I'm just guessing, but I think it was kanji.
0: That makes sense. All right. Okay, so I have a question for you then. So we've done China, we've done this one. Your question, in The Big Lebowski.
1: Yes.
0: The dude can't stand which band?
1: Are you kidding? Movie I've never seen.
0: I know, because this is a game like last night. It's not history, it's not
1: exactly
0: culture.
1: What I was thinking.
0: It's lowbrow film, Peter.
1: I haven't seen The Grinch and I haven't seen The Big Lebowski.
0: I know
1: it's based on a Shakespeare play, but I don't know. I think it's based on a Shakespeare play. It stars Jeff, whatever his name is. Mm. Yes, who was in a lot of other films. Including one of my favourites, The Fisher King, but that's another story altogether. Have you seen The Fisher King?
0: No, that sounds more art house than The Big Lebowski, though.
1: Oh, it's not really art house. Oh. It starts with a string of F words.
0: Oh, okay. But that makes it hard for me to play a trailer of it, but it sounds energetic.
1: I think the director just gets it. I don't know the answer, by the way. It's the guy from Monty Python, what the American guy, what's his name? Who did Brazil, and it's one of his, so it's quite surreal.
0: Okay.
1: Anyway.
0: Well, you do need to start strong with a movie, so that's going to catch people's attention.
1: Look, the band he can't stand, the Rolling Stones.
0: It's not the Rolling Stones. Sorry, no, I was thinking.
1: Yeah, that's right. I was ready if you say, where did that come from? No, it didn't come from anywhere good.
0: No, it's not the Rolling Stones. I was just double checking. Peter, let's chat another night.
1: No, okay, thanks, bye.
0: Okay, many of you have it correct. It was a swan in that. Oh, just one quick run. That's enough for now, but that's just a memory to take to sleep with you tonight if you happen to be going to bed soon. I think that will help you drift away. The thought of a swan crossing a lake, avoiding the ducks, picking up a piece of bread. AJ joins us from Bayview. Hi, AJ.
2: Hey, ho.
0: AJ, The Big Lebowski, have you ever seen it?
2: Yeah, I think I know the one.
0: Well, there's a band that the dude can't stand. It's not the Rolling Stones. Who is it?
2: Painted Black was not credited to the Rolling Stones. It was credited to Richard Jagger. Which band? I'll take a guess at one of the most. Someone like that. No, sorry, it's gone. I'll pass it on. Thank you very much.
0: Okay, thanks, AJ. Someone's gone with Hanson. I don't know if that's a joke answer or genuine, because they were hated by many in the 90s. I will let you know it's not Hanson. Annette from Perth. You are correct. You are correct with your answer. Paul from Esperance. Oh, Terry from Monty Python. Because I could only think of Eric Idle and John Cleese. So, Terry, was it Gilliam or Terry Gilliam? Dave has joined us from Brisbane. Hi, Dave.
3: G'day. It's just Floyd here. How are you doing, sir?
0: Good, Floydy. Nice to hear you again. I never see you, but I do hear you from time to time.
3: I'm concerned, sir. We don't run into each other in the valley anymore.
0: No.
3: It's a conspiracy. I love the movie The Big Lebowski. I really, really delight in it. And the only band I can think of is Led Zeppelin.
0: It's not Led, but you're kind of close. You're a genre close, Dave, but it's not Led Zeppelin. Right. So let's chat another night.
3: Mate, let's get the band back together.
0: Thank you, Dave. Catch you later. Yeah, Johnny Chicken Tooth, you're correct. You've got the insider knowledge on this. Who did the dude hate from The Big Lebowski? We have four lines free if you'd like to play the quiz. 1300 800 222 is the number to call in. Many of you are texting on 0437 774 774. Ray joins us from Yeronga. Hello, Ray.
4: Hi, Ashwin.
0: What do you reckon, Ray? Should we pass on this question or have a go?
3: Yeah. No, I'll have a go. Okay. Yeah.
0: In the Big Lebowski.
3: I didn't Marco Polo. He might have took some money with him to China.
0: Paper money or coin? He wouldn't have had paper money.
3: Paper. He might have been, you know, I mean, when you had to carry a lot of money, you wouldn't want to carry a lot of gold or something with you, would you?
0: You'd need a mule at least, because you have to, if you're going to go all the way to China, you have to bring back a souvenir, so you would have had to take in some money, wouldn't
3: you? And if they invented printing in Germany, wouldn't they started printing?
0: Well, Germany invented the printing press, which was more mass printing, but China invented printing, just not the printing press, not the industrial machine.
3: They printed without the press.
0: Yeah, they must have had a hand method of doing it.
3: Yeah, I get you. Okay, all right.
0: On paper.
3: Yeah, no, but I've had a question about the Big Lebowski before, about what he went to steal, the roll of carpet or something. But it's the Eagles.
0: It is the Eagles. That is correct. Yeah, for 1 point. Yeah. It's not Hanson. I can't imagine you hating the Eagles, right?
3: The Hanson. Mbop.
0: Mbop. Yeah.
3: Mbop.
0: Imagine if I played Mbop 3 times instead of the Swan today. That text would have been much less.
3: And I was going to say to Justin, you don't open the doors on aeroplanes or submarines. No.
0: Very good advice, Justin, if you're listening in. What's your rule, Ray? You know, when you hold the door open for someone, how long would you hold it open for?
3: Long enough for them to get through.
0: Yeah, but what if they're 30 metres away? There's got to be a limit, a cut-off point.
3: To before they get there?
0: Oh, yeah.
3: Well, you don't.
0: So just 5 seconds, 6 seconds, what's your cutoff point?
3: Well, you've got to have a bit of an airlock. You don't want to open the door and have the breeze or rain or, you know,
0: You're thinking of the people on the inside.
3: Depends what's happening.
0: True.
3: Depends where you're going. Could be going out in a raging blizzard.
0: Yes, then you don't open the door for anyone at all. It's everyone for themselves.
3: No, that's right. You know, it could be a vacuum or it could be out space or something.
0: Oh, yeah. Okay. Yeah, we've got to get all the details right.
3: Opening doors all the time.
0: Exactly. So careful, Justin, where you open those doors. Ben's joined in from Brisbane about the world, the band that's the Big Lebowski, the dude hated, and he says, no idea, but the world's worst band is Nickelback. Oh, shots fired. You would have liked a bit of Nickelback, right? Ray, as you're driving around.
3: Look, the Eagles was the first band I ever bought. It was a record, greatest hit, 74 to 77 or something like that. 1974, greatest hits.
0: Yeah.
3: Oh, Eagles.
0: Good band, good anthems, Hotel California and all that.
3: Yeah, it wasn't that one. It wasn't Hotel California. Oh. No, it was Life in the Fast Lane and New Kid in Town.
0: Oh, Lying Eyes.
3: Desperado, Lying Eyes. Yeah.
0: Good songs. Okay, well, you are on the board with the Eagles. Your next question. What number was the Apollo mission that successfully put a man on the moon for the first time in history? Which Apollo was it?
3: 11.
0: Oh, good job. 11. 2 points for you, Ray.
3: Okay.
0: Thanks for calling. Okay. The director of The Fisher King and Brazil is Terry Gilliam. That's Peter in Sydney. We have currently all the lines are booked up. No, one line has cleared up. If you would like it, give me a call on 1300 800 222. Ray joins us from Perth now. Hi, Ray.
4: Hi, how you going, Dave?
0: I'm good today, Ray. I have a music question for you as our next caller. Who was the lead singer? Oh, yes.
4: It sounds like you've got a theme of birds for tonight.
0: It's coming up a little bit. I just love that track when I heard it today, and I thought, let's make a question around that one. But did you know the answer? It was a swan. The Swan was the title.
4: I didn't know the Swan one, but I knew the Big Lebowski one.
0: Oh, the Eagles. Yeah, that's true. Hopefully that's the last bird-related question. I think I've got some others coming up. I've got a fish one later. So we'll see. But, yeah, your question then. Who was the lead singer of the band, The Who?
4: I'm no good at music, so I'm out.
0: Out for tonight, Ray, but we'll speak another night.
4: Yeah. Thanks a lot.
0: Yeah, there's a little bit of music cropping in today. Karen joins us from Altona Meadows. Hi, Karen. Did you like that song, Talking About My Generation? Oh, okay. That's the last time I'll sing that one. Okay. So who was the lead singer of the band The Who?
5: I don't know. I've got no idea. Actually, I think it would be.
0: It's a tough one if you're not sure, Karen.
5: You just have to know, I don't know.
0: That's okay. We'll speak another night.
5: All right. Thank you.
0: Thank you. Three lines free if you'd like to join the quiz. We have some time to go before the news arrives. If you've just joined, we are going through. I have about 25 questions in front of me. We go through them as a group and you get 1 point for every correct answer, up to 2 points per person. That's the plan. Give me a call on 1300 800 222. Morgan, in the text line, you are correct about the lead singer of The Who. Who was it? Well, this sounds like a sketch, an Abbott and Costello sketch already. This could turn wild. George joins us from Lakemba. Hi, George.
6: Oh, good morning, Ashwin. And, yes, it's funny about the dude in the Big Lebowski, because he was in a cab and the cab driver was an Eagles fan. He played Peaceful Easy Feeling, which is kind of the most Eagles late-night song you could imagine.
0: Yeah, maybe but, he should have gone with something.
6: The dude was not impressed. He wasn't. He had a tough night, and it's not his kind of thing. So, unfortunately, when he made his displeasure known to the cab driver said he was a big Eagles fan, kicked him out of the cab. So made his night a lot worse.
0: Well deserved. What would you play to the dude if you had the dude over for a dinner party? What song would you put on for him?
6: Well, I'm just trying to think, but another interesting bird connection. I thought of, you mentioned Terry Gilliam, the Fisher King, because Jeff Bridges was in that with Robin Williams. And if you swap around the words Fisher and King, you get Kingfisher, which is another kind of bird.
0: Very good bird. Makers of the Indian beer as well. So that's a cultural connection. Right.
6: Yeah, that goes well with the dosa and the curry. It's all fitting in together.
0: It's all coming together, April. I don't know if April would have had a Kingfisher beer after an Ayurvedic retreat, but definitely the dosa.
6: Well, you never know.
0: All right, now, do you want to pass, George, or have a go at this Who question?
6: Well, considering they're one of my favourite bands, and I've actually seen them in concert a couple of times, and actually met Roger Daltrey, the lead singer.
0: Wow.
6: I think I might not pass.
0: What's Roger like in person?
6: Oh, he's very nice, and Pete Townsend. Yeah, actually, they got him to sign an album. Mine that the old stage door hung around, and fortunately they came out. So so that was very nice. Actually, they're quite chatty.
0: Glad to hear they're good people. Now, I don't have a bird question, but I have a fish question. I think you'd be on top of this. Which horoscope sign is a fish?
6: That'd be Pisces.
0: Pisces is correct.
6: Well, Pisces, as in Piscatorian.
0: Oh, that's where that comes from. Okay. George, that's two for you tonight. Thanks for calling in. All right, that is George from Lakemba. Roger Daltrey, says Asher, and Joy from Eureka, and Deb from, where are you? The Gold Coast. Stuart has got that correct as well. Someone went with Pete Townsend. Oh, that was April. Yeah, not Pete. Apparently, unless there was an unofficial ruler of the band, you know, like Liam and Noel, who was really in charge? Ray the Truckee joins us from On the Road. Hi, Ray.
7: Morning, young Ashman. How are you, buddy?
0: It's a good night tonight. I can hear some pleasant road behind you. Are you on the highway off to somewhere wonderful?
7: Heading towards Rockhampton from Brisbane.
0: Oh, what are you dropping off there, if you can share it?
7: Just general freight.
0: Oh, I like it. Okay. Well, let's see if we can get you on the board with your question, and that is, who directed the Academy Award-winning movie Gladiator in 2000?
7: Ridley Scott?
0: Ridley Scott is correct.
7: Oh, wow.
0: Your second, and also back for the Gladiator Returns, I think, 2024 or so. So Ridley did both. Your second question, which Disney princess was inspired by a Nordic fairy tale?
7: I think you have two. You go Ariel or Snow White. I'll go Snow White.
0: It's not Snow White. I think that was the first Disney animated movie, but it's not Snow White. Ray, I'll chat to you another night.
7: Thanks, Ashwin. Have a good night, buddy. Thank you.
0: And you as well. Roger Daltrey says Mark. Pisces is Joyce from Perth. Roger Daltrey, lead singer of The Who, says Kate and MacArthur. Okay. Many

0: view of Who fans out there. Vando joins us from on the road. Hi, Vando.
1: Good evening. Oh, good morning, Ash. How are you?
0: Good. You've been let out of the shed. You're in action mode tonight.
1: Yeah, I'm 2 hours late action mode. I've left one shed, I don't know, half an hour ago or whatever, and so the Vandaliums can have people waiting.
0: Okay.
1: You know,
0: are you going to get in trouble with the boss or is it okay?
1: Oh, no. My boss, yeah, no. These are their own boss, their distributors.
0: Oh, right.
1: So they're nice guys, but, yeah, they'll be waiting so they can get out, you know. You'll be fine.
0: Well, I'm taking you into maybe, this might be surprising, are you a Disney fan? Is your go-to genre of movie Disney fairy tales?
1: Not particularly, but I'll have a crack. And I like what Rod on the Road said, because the Nordics, they were big into sort of mermaids and stuff, so would it be Ariel?
0: Or The Little Mermaid.
1: Yeah, The Little Mermaid.
0: Yeah, that's right. Ariel was The Little Mermaid. Yeah, very much. That must have been a Nordic myth. What a great myth, the idea of a half-human, half-fish. They had some creative myths up there in the snow.
1: It's kind of terrifying, though, isn't it? Like, you're at sea for all that time and, look, there's a manatee or who knows. Oh, no, it's half-chick. I'm going.
0: It's a weird... What about you, Vanda, if you had to be... a half fish, half human. Would you have a fish's head and human body or a human head and fish's body if you had to spend the rest
1: of
0: your life?
1: I'd have to go with the human head because I like to talk and sing and the body because imagine having a fish's head and then you've got our lumbersome sort of limbs in the water.
0: Yeah, that's true.
1: You're going to get picked off real quick, aren't you?
0: It's true, but you wouldn't be able to do your deliveries if you had a fish's tail. You'd still be able to keep your truck driving job if you had human legs.
1: I'd be happy if I was in the water all the time. That's fine.
0: Swim fast.
1: I'll get another job,
0: Yeah, you could do tours.
1: Scrapes on boats or something, yeah. Anyway.
0: Well, you're on the board with 1 point. Your second question, Vando, spell liaison.
1: So L-I-A-S-O-N. Liaison.
0: You nearly got it, Vando.
1: But
0: you missed something, so...
1: Okay.
0: You launched into that so quick. I thought, he's going too fast. But it's there's a letter in the middle.
1: I didn't go too... All right. Oh, never mind. I've got one anyway. So
0: you've got one.
1: Isn't it?
0: It's pretty good.
1: This is for you, actually, and it's not much. And it's half for Paul.
0: Oh, beautiful.
1: That's disappointing. Disappoint me!
0: There's some
1: not
0: good...
1: you, Ash.
0: No. There's some really good reverb on that. It's musical, Vando.
1: Oh, it's not as good as The Swan, though. I thought that song was called Jonathan Livingston Seagull.
0: Oh, wow.
1: Well, wasn't that a good book? Did you read that book?
0: No, I thought you were talking about Johnny Chicken Tooth. No, Johnny Livingston instead.
1: Yeah.
0: Okay.
1: I've got nothing but agreement.
0: I'll have a look at that. More homework for me, Vando. I'll catch you later.
1: All right, thank you, mate. Bye.
0: Ben in Brisbane. Elsa is in Frozen. She also hates the Eagles and Nickelback. Well, maybe they hate the song from Frozen. Who knows? It's mutual malice in the musical world. Sam joins us from Harvey in WA. Hello, Sam.
2: Good morning, Ashton. How are you?
0: I'm good. How's it been?
2: Good. What was the answer to that question, lead singer for The Who? Was it Pete Townsend?
0: Roger Daltrey was that one. I think it was George who got that.
2: I would have got it wrong, yeah.
0: Yeah, no.
2: What's the question then?
0: Pete was more famous, but Roger got it. Well, your question, which Vando couldn't quite get, is to spell liaison.
2: Liaison. L-I-A. L-I-S-I-O-N.
0: Can you do that once again for me?
2: L-I-A. S-I-O-N.
0: No, that's not quite right, Sam. But thanks for getting close. I'll chat to you another night.
2: Thank you very much.
0: Johnny Chicken Tooth writes, I reckon we should rename Vando's Big Warehouse Vandersome Square Garden. Big love for Vando. You're welcome. Johnny Chicken Tooth on the text line tonight. Robert joins us from East Victoria Park. Hi, Robert.
3: Hi. I knew Roger Daltrey and because Pete Townsend's the lead guitarist and main songwriter.
0: Well, they get more famous, don't they, sometimes, the lead guitarist?
3: Well, the thing is, he would get more royalties, possibly.
0: Songwriting, definitely.

0: But Roger Daltrey, he's quite into activism now. He's quite a social activist, isn't he? Yeah.
1: Yeah. Well, keep in mind that he's very fit. He even did shows where he'd go off and jump, swim rivers, and jump, climb up mountains and things to show how fit he was, just so he could take his shirt off, like on stage.
0: Yeah. I suppose you need to for that kind of music. You've got to put on a 3-hour show.
1: That's right. Yeah, well, liaison is L-I-A-I-S-O-N.
0: That's the missing I was throwing people, but that is correct for liaison. Okay, your second question, Robert.
1: Mm-hmm.
0: Common in athletes, ACL surgery reconstructs or replaces a ligament located in what joint of the body?
1: ACL. Not familiar with that injury, but I'll say the knee.
0: Knee is correct as well. That's 2 points for you, Robert.
1: Thank you.
0: Thank you for calling in.
1: Right.
0: By Peter in Sydney says, hi again. The Little Mermaid isn't that old. It's by Hans Christian Andersen in the 19th century. Yeah, so I guess it's modern Nordic mythology, but maybe Peter, we'll have to look into this. Was it drawing on older Nordic myths about half fish, half humans swimming around the sea? I was just looking for an excuse, wasn't I, to play that? And when we mentioned bodies of water, this felt relevant. I think we should do one called Ibis, which is about an Australian ibis pottering around a lake, falling into stuff, picking stuff out of the bin. It might not sound exactly like that, but it will be our own. And that's the main thing. We have 15 minutes to the news and 4 or 5 lines free. So if you've just joined, I'm Ashwin Sidkar, and this is the Overnights Quiz, where you answer a question correctly, you get a point, and everyone who answers correctly is in the draw to win. So if you'd like to play, you can call me on 1300 800 222. Hey, Ash, that's your next musical theme. Mutual Malice, says Janie from Hawthorne. Well, that is a good theme, isn't it? Who battles in the music industry? There's always battles across. It'll be Oasis got into battles with, was it? Everyone at the time. Maybe there was a rivalry between Queen and Bowie. No, they collaborated. I don't want to throw out aspersions about rivalries, but Blur and Oasis, that was definitely a rivalry in the 90s. There must be more. So, yeah, not a bad suggestion. Rusty joins us from Wollongong. Hi, Rusty. Rusty, you there? We may have lost Rusty to sleep because I've played the Swan, so many times. It has put some people to sleep. That is, it is a sedative of a song, isn't it? Beautiful piece of work. If you'd like to join the quiz, some lines free still, 1300 800 222 is that number. Text me as well on 0437 774 774. Ian has rung in from Penrith Island. Hi, Ian.
2: How are you, Ash?
0: Good. How's your day been today?
2: Very good. Nice and relaxing. Watched a bit of football, did a bit of cooking, sharpened some knives.
0: What did you make?
2: Tuna curry for my wife.
0: Oh, yum. Yeah, what spices did you go for?
2: Ooh, well, we used the good old King's curry.
0: Yeah.
2: Because she likes that one. And then I have Kashmiri chilli.
0: Yeah.
2: And regular red chilies chopped up. Lemon juice, nutmeg. What else? Let me think.
0: Onions. Cut us some onions and ginger.
2: Yeah,
0: garlic.
2: Onions. That's right. Yes, onions and garlic. Correct. Yeah,
0: good.
2: Yeah.
0: And tuna was one of those fish you don't have to cook it for very long, right? So did you put it just in at the end?
2: Yeah, I do. Mm.
0: Lovely. I had a chef on the other day, and I asked him his favourite dish, and he said tuna with sesame seeds and yuzu juice. Very Japanese-style recipe.
2: Oh, yeah, yuzu juice, yes.
0: Sounds lovely. Very simple preparation, but we'll have to try the yuzu juice one day. You could try the yuzu juice and tuna for your wife next time.
2: Yeah. Well, you can buy it in bottles from the Asian food stores these days.
0: Yeah, go a bit Japanese with the sesame seeds and see if she's into that as well.
2: Yep.
0: It won't take you as long as the tuna curry. Sorry. You'll be done. All right, let's see if we can get you on the board.
2: Yep. Mm-hmm.
0: Okay, your next question. In addition to conditions of the gallbladder, bile ducts and pancreas, A hepatologist. Sorry. Well, a hepatologist, this is H-E-P-atologist, hepatologist, is a doctor.
2: I would imagine the kidney or the liver, I'm trying to think which. Hepatitis is a disease of the liver or the kidney. Can't remember. Bugger. It's one of the two. I'll throw out kidneys.
0: You were so close. Unfortunately, not Ian. Sorry. But nice to hear your tuna curry recipe. So let's speak another night. Thanks for calling in. Okay. We are progressing through the quiz. Joyce, you are correct. You are correct about the hepatologists, what they look after. Peter joins us from Gympie in Queensland. Hi, Peter.
3: Hi, good morning.
0: Did you hear that question about what a hepatologist does?
3: Yep.
0: Which organ do they focus on?
3: I'd have to go to the liver now.
0: Yeah, it is the liver. That was so close. That last caller was so close. It is the liver for 1 point. Your question number two, Peter, what rock icon was the founder of the Society for the Prevention of Cruelty to Long-Haired Men?
3: Oh, my God.
0: I don't know if it lasted as a society, but it was there at one time.
3: I've got no idea. I'll pass the baton on.
0: Thank you for calling, Peter. Let's speak to another night.
3: Okay, bye-bye.
0: Yeah, many of you are correct. Joyce, Sandra, the liver is correct. Annette from Perth, what a giant organ the liver is. Maybe our biggest internal organ. I think that was on a previous quiz question. Skin on the outside, liver in the middle. Let's see who's next. Tara joins us from on the road. Hi, Tara.
4: How are you, Ashwin?
0: I've been having a good day. We're finding out some good things. Did you know that the mermaid, Little Mermaid, was a Nordic myth? Ancient Nordic male. What a good story.
4: Yes.
0: Love that.
4: Yes.
0: They had some fun stories. They had Thor throwing thunderbolts. They had half fish swimming in the sea. So at the moment, though, Tara, you are on this question, which is, which rock icon was the founder of the Society for the Prevention of Cruelty to Long-Haired Men?
4: Oh, right. You wouldn't have a clue. This is going to be a wild guess. Who would do something like that? Oh, let's just have a guess. I'll say Meatloaf.
0: Say who?
4: Meatloaf.
0: Oh, Meatloaf. No, not Meatloaf, Tara, but I'll catch you another night.
4: Thanks, Ashram.
0: Thank you. Yeah, okay, so that's a passable question now. It's been misanswered twice. Morgan, not quite right with Ozzy Osbourne. Okay. Bobsled says, hi, Ashwin, the song for the Ibis would be Been Everywhere. Perfect. Perfect, bobsled. Anne-Marie joins us from Dandenong. Hi, Anne-Marie.
5: Hi, Ashwin.
0: Would you like to pass on this rock icon question or have a go?
5: Yes, please. Just pass.
0: Pass, okay. All right. It's a strange question because there's a few rock icons out there. Okay, this question, Anne-Marie, was inspired by all of you from a previous conversation, and that is, what is apricity?
5: Oh.
0: We talked about it a few weeks ago on the program.
5: It was months ago, wasn't it?
0: And it was all a blur to me now.
5: Oh, Ashwin, you can't do that to me when I've just taken all my pain medication.
0: Oh, no.
5: It's the feeling of... Oh.
0: You know what?
5: I can't remember it.
0: I liked how you said it's the feeling of, because it is a feeling that we talked about. Can you channel it back? Is that ancient unconscious memory? Can you pull it back in?
5: Oh, no.
0: Okay.
5: No, it's not there. And for the long-haired person, I was thinking of Eddie Van Halen, but then I was going through all these other rock people, so there you go.
0: Yeah, and it wasn't Eddie as well. I'll give you that much as well. Yeah. Anne-Marie, I'll speak to you another night.
5: Thanks, Ashwin.
0: Joyce, you are correct from Perth, as is Ray from Atlanta, as to who created the Society for the Prevention of Cruelty to Long-Haired Men. How cruel are we to long-haired men? I mean, I know sometimes hippies copped it in the 70s and maybe, you know, hipsters today, but in general, I think they have a pretty easy run in society. Nessa has called us from WA. Hi, Nessa.
6: Hi, how you going?
0: Good. Are you calling for the first time?
6: Yes, I am.
0: Just for me. Thanks for doing that. Are you a shift worker or what's keeping you up at night?

0: I'm not going
1: to
0: answer that.
1: You don't have to answer that. I just thought you might be like Vando driving a truck around Australia. Well,
0: No, I was just lazy today. I slept all day, so I'm awake.
1: Okay, yeah, you're just making up for wake time. Okay, well, there's a word we talked about, Nessa, a while ago. It's called apricity.
0: Yes, it means the feeling of the warmth of the sun on a cold day.
1: Oh, that's beautiful. It does. It does.
0: So the rock star you're looking for is David Bowie.
1: Great. That's 2 points from you already, Nessa. So you're on the board with 2 points. Thanks for calling.
0: Yay.
1: We'll draw the winner after the news. All right. That is Nessa from WA. We'll take one more call from Andy in Hobart. If it will click. You guys can hear me clicking, right? That's Andy. It's not just me. It's the system. Andy joins from Hobart. Hi, Andy. Andy, can you hear me?
2: Yeah, I can, Ashwin.
1: Well, let's put this question to you, Andy. Linseed. Linseed is another name for which flowering plant which has been cultivated by humans for over 30,000 years and is the source of linen fibre? Linseed.
2: Cotton.
1: It's not the answer, unfortunately, Andy, but thank you for calling. We'll speak out another day.
2: Thanks a lot, Ashwin.
1: That's Andy calling in. What is it? Linseed. We'll maybe bring that question back another day. If you have just joined the program, the way it works is we announce the winner on the other side of the news. We find out who's won. Stuart will tally it up and put it into our random draw system, and a winner will be chosen. But if you'd like to join the program for anything during the course of the show, you can call me on 1300 800 222. This is Kids in the Kitchen.

0: That's Current Stand by Kids in the Kitchen. We've had one more caller bring in just before the news. Deb joins us from Canberra. Hello, Deb.
1: Hi there. How are you?
0: I'm good, Deb. As we approach the news, we have an agricultural question for you for the quiz. Linseed is another name for which flowering plant, which we've been cultivating for over 30,000 years?
1: I'm thinking flax.
0: Flax is good, great plant, good hardy plant.
1: Oh, excellent.
0: Your last question. Of the three principal layers that make up human skin, what name is given to the outermost layer that provides a waterproof and protective barrier?
1: Is that the epidermis?
0: How do you know all these questions? Are you a skin scientist, Deb?
1: Just been on this earth a long time, so you're kind of absorbed.
0: Yeah, it's all come in. Deb, that's pretty good. Thanks for calling in.
1: Excellent. Thanks for that. Have a good weekend.
0: And you too as well. That was Deb's first time calling in. 2 points on the board that quickly. Good morning, says Jim on the text line. I think linseed oil is made from flax seed. Yeah, that would make sense as well. Flax seed, says April. Very common kiwi plant as well. There's flax bushes everywhere. It's very dinosaur-esque. You feel like you're in Jurassic Park with flax bushes around you all the time. Okay, the news is approaching. We'll pop over to Hollywood after that. And then it's a universal story, but it's about a performer whose mum was not happy with their career choice, but they have reached the top of their career. They have become a drag sensation in Las Vegas. So we'll talk about family, career, and that journey. It's the documentary called Heels. So if you like that, stick around. I'm Ashwin Seke. You're listening to ABC Radio Overnights, and it is just about news time. If you'd like to join the program one last time, you can text me on 0437 774 or call in on 1300 800 222.

0: ABC News, good morning. I'm Simon Lauder. A Russian drone has struck the headquarters of Ukraine's security service, the SBU, in the centre of Kyiv, injuring 12 people. The BBC's James Lansdale reports from the Ukrainian capital.
1: For days, Russia's attacked Kyiv around the clock, targeting largely businesses and infrastructure. But now it's struck right at the heart of the Ukrainian state. We heard a brief whine before an explosion echoed across the rooftops and smoke rose into the sky. President Zelensky said the drone had hit Ukraine's security service, the SBU. He said it had been aimed directly at the office of the acting head of the service, Oleksandr Poklad. The attack suggests Russia's new fast attack drones are growing in accuracy. It also signals Moscow's ready to step up its strikes before possible talks with US mediators at the weekend.
0: A mistrial has been declared in the US murder trial of Lindsay Clancy, the former nurse whose defense argued that postpartum psychosis caused her to kill her three young children. Tim Wharton reports.
2: Following a six-week trial in the state of Massachusetts and 38 hours of deliberation, a jury was unable to reach a verdict on whether Lindsay Clancy bears criminal responsibility for killing her children aged 3, 5 and 8. The 36-year-old former nurse admitted to strangling them at her home in Duxbury in January 2023. However, her lawyers argued that she could not be held criminally responsible because she was suffering from a rare mental illness that they said made her unable to understand the wrongfulness of her actions. Prosecutors contended that Clancy, who was never formally diagnosed with postpartum psychosis, carefully planned the killings and bears full responsibility for her children's deaths. It's uncertain whether the prosecution will seek a retrial or whether Clancy will remain in custody.
0: Aid organisations say Nepal will need support long after rescue operations end. Nepal's National Disaster Risk Reduction and Management Authority says property, housing and infrastructure worth at least $3.57 billion were lost in the flooding catastrophe. The death toll has grown to over 1,200, and more than 5,000 people are still missing, including 36 Australians. Plan International Global Humanitarian Director Dr. Uni Krishnan says some people have survived with only the clothes they were wearing.
3: What people are telling us is truly heartbreaking. They have lost everything. That's where this whole relief and recovery is not going to be a 100-meter sprint. Nepal will need continued support.

0: much longer than the next few days when the relief will be scaled up.
1: Malaysia has declared an emergency in a town on Borneo Island after air pollution breached the country's emergency level threshold linked to fires in neighbouring Indonesia. Indonesia correspondent Tim Swanston reports.
2: Now, the Indonesian government has said that this month, September, is a month that they're very concerned about, particularly as this super El Nino supercharges these kinds of conditions. There's significant impacts right across Southeast Asia from this thick, dense smoke haze that you can feel here. So there's some efforts on the ground to try and battle this these intense wildfires and put a limit to this smoke. But officials do say that this month and the conditions this month are going to be some of the worst that they'll have to face.
1: Emergency services are urging Sydney residents to prepare early for the bushfire season, with a forecast of unusually hot and windy conditions triggering an extreme fire danger warning. A total fire ban is in place across Greater Sydney today. Rural Fire Service Commissioner Trent Curtin says people should check alerts and make a plan with their families.
3: Download the Hazards Near Me app so that you can get information if a fire does occur in your area. And, you know, it's a great reminder this early part of the bushfire season that fires can occur at short notice. They can impact on homes, and now's the time to prepare our homes and to sit down with the family and have a discussion about what we'll do if a fire does occur.
1: A North Queensland grazier has been found guilty of gunning down his neighbours at Bogie, southwest of Bowen, amid a dispute over missing livestock. Chloe Shimicki reports.
4: Mervyn and Marie Schwartz and her son Graham Ty were shot dead at the gate of Young's Cattle Station in August 2022. Marie's other son, Ross Ty, escaped the shooting with a bullet wound and raised the alarm. 63-year-old Darryl Young had pleaded not guilty to three counts of murder and one count of attempted murder in the Supreme Court trial in Townsville. After 4 weeks of evidence and 15 hours of deliberation, the jury returned a unanimous guilty verdict on three counts of murder, and after further deliberation, found Young guilty of attempted murder by a majority verdict. Young will be sentenced on Monday.
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6: Okay, this is the plan. We are together, and in this hour, we are about to cross over to Hollywood, where there's a very famous American restaurant. You've probably seen it featured in movies. There's a movie about the origin story of a restaurant, which doesn't happen very often, so it must be quite a fascinating tale. So we'll find out from Kevin which restaurant gets its own feature film. And then we will cross over to another story, and that is this documentary. It's called Heels. It's made by an Emmy Award-winning filmmaker, and it tells the story of a drag performer who's become a hit sensation around the US, but mum still doesn't approve of the career. There's some family tension. There's some pain as well, but let's have a look at that documentary in the second half of this hour. So that is the plan for the next hour. Just a quick update on Linseed, because that did feature, and Flax Bushes did feature in the quiz. Bobsled writes, if at first you don't flaxseed, try again. Great work, Bobsled. This is not a pun. This is a real story, a flax-based memory. It says, my nonna used to pull up linseed plants on our walks from the early 50s in Sicily and take them home, dry them, and thresh them until they were stringy after they'd dried out. After a few weeks, and spin them into using an old wooden spinning wheel. It's a memory from childhood. Stuart, do you have anything that romantic in your life, a spinning wheel at home, anything like that?
7: No, dude, what the hell? I would have no idea how to do that. This was all, like I said, I'm quite young, so I was grown up on technology, you know, PlayStations and televisions and things like that.
6: Yeah.
7: So I don't know. I think the nearest thing we had, and I never knew how it worked, was those sort of antique sewing machines, and it looked like it could sort of spin on the table. I never really understood how it worked because it's sort of had a rotating part, and it was all one sort of mechanism. It was connected to the floor. It had a little grate sort of like where you would put your, you know, you'd put the foot part down on the bottom so you could obviously do the different speeds and whatnot. But I just never understood it. Nothing so romantic in my life, mate.
6: No. As a spinning wheel, it's very 1947.
7: It does feel like that a little bit. It does. But no, I never used it. I was never one for arts and crafts, really, by myself.
6: And nothing like that

0: You could use it now.
1: I think so. And it's nice to be connected to the past. So if you have one antique item, it makes you feel like less alone, because if you only have modern items, you feel your whole existence is 2001 to 2026, whatever it is. But if you have an antique, all of a sudden you expand back to 1850 or 1750. You've just stretched yourself out by 150 years.
0: You know, as we're talking, I've just remembered, I think my brother has it. My brother and I's great great grandfather fought in World War One, and he brought back a 50 caliber bullet, like shell and casing, but it has everything hollowed out. So my dad would have it around the house, and he just kept like random secrets and little goodies in there. And then when my dad passed, my brother and I got it, we would just look inside, and there's $50 notes and things like that. He would just kept just random stuff in this bullet, because it's huge. Yeah. Right? It's like that big. And, you know, I say that big for context, I want to say about 15 to 20 centimeters. And then I want to say a circumference, or maybe a radius, not radius, what's the word I'm looking for? Diameter of, I don't know, 6 or 7 centimeters. They're huge.
1: That's enough to stash a lot of $50 notes if you wanted to.
0: If you spiraled them up enough.
1: Depending on what you got up to. Yeah, what a lifestyle that people have lived. But heritage items, yeah.
0: Yeah.
1: We all need them. So if there's any heritage item in your life that really takes you back into the past, let us know. Give us a call if you like, 1300 800 222, or text 0437 774 774. Jane and Hawthorne writes, "Hi, Ashwin and Stuart. I think that's a treadle sewing machine."
0: Ooh, that sounds familiar. I reckon it probably was. It does sound familiar. I'd have to go look up an old photo. I don't think we have it as a keepsake anymore, unless one of my aunts or uncles has it, but I don't know if it exists anymore.
1: Plastic item.
0: I fear that it might have just been thrown out, you know, and which is such a shame, because it would be an antique and probably worth a decent amount of money. So.
1: All right, go and find out a bit more about that later. But Stuart, we just had a quiz.
0: Mm.
1: What happened?
0: Well, we know the drill by now, surely. It's a bit of a raffle quiz. I've got my little spinning wheel of doom for some, but for great joy for others. And today it spins once more. And we have a winner, and it is Nessa from WA, a first-time caller, no less.
1: A first-timer. Thank you, Stu.
0: You're welcome.
1: And congratulations, Nessa. Let us all journey over to Hollywood, where this restaurant gets its own feature film. We'll find out more about that after this. Here on ABC Radio Overnights, this is Sophie B. Hawkins.

0: That is As I Lay Me Down by Sophie B. Hawkins. If you just joined the program, this is Overnights, ABC Radio Overnights. I'm Ashwin Sekar, and just a moment ago, I'd been talking to Stuart about the items, the heritage items in our house, and I had suggested this. Spinning wheel is a 1947 thing to have in your house. And someone said, don't you mean 1847? I think, Anonymous, it depends where you're from. When India gained independence in 1947 or 8, Gandhi said, let's all go back to the villages and use our spinning wheels and make our own cloths and clothes. And so it felt 1947 in that way. But if you're in Paris, very much. It's an 1847 thing to have in your life. Okay, that's it for heritage discussions. We are about to talk Hollywood in just a moment and find out which restaurant has finally got a movie made about it. Who would know? Well, that would be your Overnights correspondent, Kevin Ott. Hello, Kevin.
1: Good morning, Ashwin.
0: I mean, you need a really good origin story as a restaurant to have your own movie made. Can you tell us this story?
1: Yeah. So, okay, the new thing that we've been getting in the movie industry is movies about brands, right? Eva Longoria made a Hot Cheetos movie about how they were developed. There was a movie about how Nike made the Air Jordans. There was a BlackBerry movie. So we're getting into movies about brands, and a lot of these movies about brands have the support of the brand. So, you know, they're essentially giant commercials. What's happening now is a little different. It's the same thing in that it's going to be supported by the brand itself, but this is a movie that's actually being made by the founders. Now, what's the brand, you may ask? Hooters. I don't know if you guys have. Do you guys have Hooters in Australia?
0: Not that I'm aware of, but it turns up in movie references a lot, so I guess most Australians would have heard of it.
1: Yeah, it does. So Hooters, for those who don't know, the name of the restaurant refers to the owl in the logo, but it also refers to, and this is going to get a little blue, it refers to female breasts. There are waitresses at Hooters who are extremely skimpy clad. Very often they're chosen for their physical attributes. I don't like it. I've been there a couple of times. The food is actually not bad. I was there a couple of times in my 20s for birthday parties. But I don't see how it can still stay standing. I don't see why that place hasn't been sued out of existence. Anyway, enough editorializing by me. Yeah, so a guy named John Rosenbaum is going to be making this movie. He made a Woody Woodpecker movie, and I think that's pretty much his main claim to fame. And like I said, it's being produced by the people who originally started Hooters back in 1983. The plot is going to be, I'm going to read you the actual plot synopsis. Two friends accidentally launch a business empire only to find everything they built threatened by the federal government. So I think this movie's also going to have a political stance, probably. But I don't know. We'll see how it is. I do think it's interesting that it is being made by the original founders of Hooters. The other interesting fact that I think people should know is that last year Hooters filed for bankruptcy. So they're clearly not doing well. This might just be a way for them to sort of get one last cash grab before Hooters disappears forever. I don't know. But I am kind of fascinated by this movie, but kind of also don't want to support it.
0: It's a good movie. Also needs to tell the truth and the dark secrets as well. It's hard to do that when the founders are driving the story.
1: Exactly. And that's sort of the concern with a lot of these movies is that they have

0: the agreement of the brand. I think another place we see that, a parallel of that, is in musical biopics, yeah. Because often musical biopics will have the support of the band that, you know, their biopics about. And so therefore, it just really shows the highlights. You don't really get into the nitty gritty. You don't get into the dirtiness of it. And it's similar with the brand movies. I think this Hooters movie is, I imagine it's just going to lean heavily into the concept of the restaurant. Because I guess if you're making this movie, why try to hide that, right?
1: Kevin Ott is speaking to you about the news from Hollywood. He's our overnight's Hollywood reporter. Netflix seems to have taken over. They're the new king of Hollywood streaming in general. What is their latest adventure?
0: This is really interesting to me. Okay, so a little while ago, Netflix hosted a sort of a trailer / exclusive first look at the upcoming video game Grand Theft Auto 6. It is very hotly anticipated. The Grand Theft Auto franchise is massive. The pre-orders are in the hundreds of thousands. And Netflix had this special first look. It was about 27 minutes long. And they aired it, and they got it exclusively for 6 hours before it went out on other platforms like YouTube. It got 31 million views. That is huge and insane. So it's really good for Netflix in terms of their numbers as far as, you know, the views they get on the things they make. Those are things that they want to show to investors and say, look, everybody's watching our product. Our product is still very relevant, very hot. So it was a really good deal for Netflix. And then after, you know, after that exclusivity window ended on YouTube, it only got about 17 million views in that first day. Now, YouTube used to be the place you went for trailers. Generally, if somebody says, hey, did you see that trailer for that new superhero movie? Or did you see that trailer for that new Star Wars movie? You'd say, oh, no, I haven't. And you would go straight to YouTube to watch it. Now, some of the streamers have been reclaiming that and posting trailers only on, you know, the actual streaming app. So if there is a Star Wars movie, you might need to go to Disney Plus to watch the trailer for it. On the other hand, they do want to sort of have this trailer appear in as many places as possible. So these exclusivity windows like Netflix did, that is kind of the way into, that's the way to do that. You know, Netflix has been getting into gaming a lot lately, and this is kind of interesting, them doing this sort of little partnership with Rockstar Games, who produces GTA 6. And I just wonder, I don't know what it looked like, and I don't know what the future would look like, but I wonder if the trailer game is something that the streamers could really get into if they want to boost their numbers.
1: Let's hear that GTA 6 trailer.
2: Might not feel like it, but these are your glory days. The salad years, you know? Nothing is going to beat who you are now. Standing
3: tired. Enjoy this, dude.
2: If this right now was all that there is, all the time, it would be perfect. Just that. Trust me. You wanna dance,
1: you don't know how to... Kevin, you mentioned there's a lot more movies about brands. It seems to be there's a lot more movies about video games as well.
0: Yeah, we're getting video game movies. It's funny, used to be generally regarded as terrible. Like most video game adaptations just didn't work. Probably the best one for a long time was the Super Mario Brothers one, but that wasn't because it was accurate in any way to the game. It's because it wasn't, and I think people kind of had a sort of love-hate relationship with it. Lately, that's been changing, right? The Fallout show is pretty good. The Last of Us TV show was pretty good. So maybe TV is a better home for video game adaptations. But it's always going to be difficult to make these video game adaptations because what video games include that movies and television do not is you. Right? You are kind of the main character. You are taking on the role of the main character. So you're used to yourself playing Agent 47 from Hitman, not Timothy Oliphant playing him. And it's kind of, you know, it's kind of jarring, I think. So it's a challenge, but they are getting better at it.
1: We've had a contribution from Leroy and Penrith to say about these branded movies. The 80s movie, Mac and Me, was an E.T. ripoff that was basically one big McDonald's advert.

0: advertisement. I must have missed that. Did you see it?
1: Well, I have seen parts of it. What's famous about Mac and Me right now is that every time Paul Rudd goes on to Conan O'Brien's show to sort of pitch one of his movies, he always goes on and he says, I have a clip of the movie. And then instead of a clip of the movie he's in, they play the exact same clip every time from Mac and Me. It's of a kid falling off a cliff and Mac the alien sort of reacting to it. It's very, very funny. If you want to go search for sort of Paul Rudd, Mac and Me, Conan O'Brien, you'll get some really great videos.
0: Okay, an unusual link. I hadn't heard of that one before. And a little clarification, some of you have texted to say you did go to Hooters in Sydney in the early 2000s. Dave says there was one near me in Rose Hill. I never went. And Sally says there were Hooters in Sydney. Stuart has looked it up. Apparently they closed in 2021, which is a similar story to what you're saying. They filed for bankruptcy last year, so maybe on its last legs.
1: Yeah. I mean, internationally, I don't know how well a restaurant like that is going to do. It has a very American vibe and a very sort of gross American vibe, if you ask me. So I'm not surprised the one in Sydney didn't last and that there was, you know, only that one sort of ever opened. But yeah, I think I kind of think Hooters is not long for this world. And I think this movie is potentially a good sign of it. Unless it does gangbusters, I doubt it will. I think it'll do about as many numbers as, say, you know, a faith-based movie or something like that, because it'll have a very small population of the percentage who is passionate about what the movie's about.
0: Let's move on then from Hooters and gaming. Let's go back to classic filmmaking. There's a very beautiful story told by Casey Affleck, and he's managed to pull much of his family into it.
1: Yeah, this is cool. So Casey Affleck is making a movie right now. Casey Affleck, the brother of Ben Affleck. And this is really cool. The movie is called Company. It is not an adaptation of the Stephen Sondheim musical. It's sort of a gothic story about a family told over several generations. And what's cool about it is that he has cast a bunch of his family in it in major roles. His sons, his parents, and his girlfriend are all in this. I don't think Ben Affleck is going to be in this because I don't think he wants, everybody else to be overshadowed by one of the major stars in the world. But this is very cool. And it makes me want to see it because it makes it so much more intimate, right? It makes it so much more kind of private and personal. And I want to see that side of Casey Affleck because he's someone I like. If people are interested in this concept, I actually think it's a very cool thing. There are two movies that that I'm going to recommend. One is called, I'm so sorry.
0: While you're thinking of that, I was thinking of who else has done family movies. Will Smith and Jaden Smith tend to do a lot of family movies together as well.
1: Yes, I found my note. So it's called Highway to Hell. It is a sort of horror comedy about a guy who needs to go into hell to rescue his girlfriend. It has in small roles all of the Stillers, right? Jerry Stiller, Ann Mira, Ben Stiller, Amy Stiller, who is the daughter that we don't really hear much from. So that's very cool, and they're all in kind of small roles. Then there's another movie called The Long Riders. The Long Riders has all three Carradines in it, both Quaids, Christopher Guest and his brother, bet you didn't know. So he had a brother, and Stacy Keach and his brother. And that's a Western from the 70s, so it's got that 70s Western feel. That's kind of a better movie than Highway to Hell, but Highway to Hell is a lot of fun, too.
0: Yeah, I love that concept of family movies. All three Carradines, one of them was the Kung Fu master of the 70s. Were they all in that genre of actor, do you remember?
1: Well, Robert Carradine is most famous for being in Revenge of the Nerds. And then Keith Carradine, I think he's probably most famous for being on Deadwood. I think David is the only martial arts master.
0: Right, okay. All right, so that's his jam. Now, we were talking in the quiz about Gladiator. There was a 2000 version, there was a 2024 version, which is what a stretch of time to come back to a franchise. Alien is a similarly old franchise, maybe even older. Can you tell us about the latest chapter in the Alien story?
1: Yes, this is very interesting. So Alien is a franchise now, right? It's more than a movie. There have been many, many movies, starting in 1979 with the very first movie called Alien, directed by Ridley Scott, one of the greatest movies of all time. Then later, James Cameron picked up the franchise with Aliens, another fantastic movie. He went in a completely different direction with it. And since then, there have been some other Alien movies of varying quality. Most recently, a movie called Alien Romulus, which was directed by a guy named Fede Alvarez. Alien Romulus is really good. I do recommend that people see it. One person who did not like Alien Romulus is Ridley Scott. Ridley Scott is the director of the original Alien movie from 1979. He also, as you said, made Gladiator. Most recently, he made a movie called The Dog Stars, which was released, I think, last weekend, and which bombed horribly. And so, you know, people are talking to Ridley Scott a lot these days because he's got a movie coming out. And what he has said is that he wants to come back to the franchise. He wants to come back to the Alien franchise. Now, in many ways, he never left. Before Romulus, the last Alien movie was made by Ridley Scott. It was Alien Covenant. There was also Prometheus, which was directed by Ridley Scott. And he's taken the Alien franchise in this very sort of kind of overly intellectual direction, where we're actually meeting the people who created the human race. And we're learning about our origins and how they're tied to the alien xenomorphs. It's very, very heady stuff. And, you know, whereas the Fede Alvarez movie that came out recently, Alien Romulus, and also Alien Earth, the TV series that premiered on FX, you know, they're really good because they make use of the alien, right? It's about aliens chasing people and people trying to get away from the aliens. It's not about the origins of mankind. So I don't know. If he goes back to it, I think great. I don't really trust that he's going to be very good at it. Prometheus and Romulus were both sort of, I like them both, but a lot of people don't. And even though I do like them, they're certainly not as good as something like Romulus. So, you know, if Ridley Scott does come back, we'll get another Alien movie. It'll probably get very bad reviews. It'll probably do pretty poorly on Rotten Tomatoes. And if it's anything like his most recent movie, it might even bomb.
0: It's an interesting take. If you stay too close to a franchise, you get sick of the bare bones of the plot and you want to step back and look into the weeds. You get caught up in the weeds and the little cracks in the story, mm-hmm. which is not interesting to a mainstream audience anymore. And that probably applies to many franchise owners.
1: Yeah, yeah. And, you know, these franchises, they all sort of have limited lives, but then they kind of come back to life. I think a good example is your DC Comics movies, your Superman and Batman movies. They were kind of taking a dive, at least critically, under Zack Snyder. But now that James Gunn is making them, they're much more critically appreciated. And I think they're probably doing better numbers as far as box office as well. But yeah, franchises, I mean, they disappear and then they come back. It's hard to get a handle on how much money a franchise movie will make your studio. Because audiences are so fickle.
0: Yeah, it is. Yeah, it's an interesting challenge for filmmakers everywhere. It's already a hard way to make a living, to capture people's attention through film. So all sorts of challenges there, but you've taken us through it well. Thank you for your time, Kevin, today.
1: Absolutely. Thank you, Ash.
0: That is Kevin Ott there, your overnight's correspondent.
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0: What about Alien versus X-Men, something along those lines? Maybe it's time for a refresh. And people, like Kevin was saying, they just want to see the aliens fight with somebody rather than backstory and history. Makes sense. Okay, coming up, we'll stay in the realm of film, but very different to Alien versus Predator. There's a new documentary out, which is about the rise of a performer from Thailand who's reached the top of the scene in the US, the drag scene. But it's come with some family challenges. It's an interesting story, so we'll take you into it after this. This is the Eagles. We've been talking about the Big Lebowski, the dude, his least favourite band. Maybe, though, it's not your least favourite band. Let's check it out.

0: I don't know what the dude was talking about. That song is Hot Chocolate. It's beautiful. That is the Eagles with New Kid in Town.
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0: You are about to meet an Emmy-winning filmmaker whose new work tells the story of a Thai performer's rise to international success as a drag performer, but it also captures the difficult relationship they had with their mother.
2: My dad and my sister, they were both understanding of my drag. My mom, I don't know completely how she thinks.
3: I just don't get it. If there's another life, I wish he wouldn't be gay for the next life because it's too painful.
4: I think she's in a lot of pain, but she's causing a lot of pain too. I think in life I have an armor, but when I'm in drag, even though I'm vulnerable, nothing can harm me. Versus in life, things can.
0: The documentary is called Heels, and the filmmaker behind it, Pylin Waddell, joins you now. Hello.
5: Hi, Ashwin. How are you?
0: Good, thank you. And thank you for joining us to tell us this story. Can you introduce us to the character behind it?
5: Sure. At the heart of the film is Pan Pan Naprasut, or in drag, he is known as Pangina Heels. And it's he, him, while he's...

0: not in drag, and she her well that she is in drag. And Pangina Hills is a larger than life character on stage, and she's probably one of the most famous drag queens in Asia, and she's from Thailand. And the story kind of tracks Pan Pan, his family, and his journey to being one of the first Asian drag queens to have a residency in Las Vegas.
1: And this wasn't a natural story for Pan Pan. He didn't come from a performing family, did he? Can you introduce us to the environment that he grew up in?
0: Sure. His mother is Taiwanese and his father is Thai. And his mother is, I would say, typical Asian mom, very focused on his studies. She would he grew up with pigeon-toed, and she would try and train that out of him. She would be his tutor, him and his sister's tutor, growing up after school, and was very focused on him getting him in a good school, making sure he has a good professional life after that, and strict. And that was the environment that he grew up in. She also carried a lot of her own trauma growing up during the war, or at least a little bit right after, and quite poor. And that has its own consequences in the family.
1: And how did he pull away from some of those pressures? Did you notice something in his childhood that really drew him towards drag?
0: There's this Disney cartoon with, I think it's Fantasia that had dancing hippos in it. Hippos with little ballerina skirts dancing to an orchestra. And he watched that as a child, and he grew up, I think, on the heavier side and felt like those hippos were his escape, that maybe one day he could be like those hippos and wear a tutu and ballerina slippers and dance around carefree. And I think that was the first seed into his performing life.
1: Did he grow up in a small town? Is this something he had to pursue in Bangkok? What's the journey of how he progressed from childhood to becoming an adult performer in this world?
0: He grew up smack in the middle of the city, smack bang in the middle of the city in Bangkok. And he, saw the cartoon, and that was, I think, the original seed, because that was when he was very young. And then Bangkok has a really, really rich queer performance history and queer performance scene, whether it's from, Thailand's Likke or Khon traditions. These are performers who are usually men, but would perform as women on stage in the royal setting and in out in traveling troupes. That later on, Thailand also adopted the kind of European cabaret culture, but in Thailand, because of a bunch of reasons, ended up having mostly trans women performing cabaret. And that becomes extremely popular around the world. Everybody who came to Thailand would come to see Tiffany or other studios, or sorry, performance arenas that had the trans cabaret performances. And this becomes very, very well known, not only throughout Thailand, but throughout the world. And he saw that, and when he was, I think, about 10, and was really inspired by how these trans women were able to be on stage, and at least while on stage, felt like they were being admired. And then it was only later, and when he was in college, that he saw RuPaul's Drag Race for the first time, and he thought, "What's this? That's me. I want to be them. I want to be a drag queen." And he, one Halloween, he dressed up in drag and then never looked back.
1: If you've just joined this conversation, you're hearing from Pailin Waddell, who is the filmmaker behind this new documentary called Heels, which is a story of Pan Pan from Thailand exploring this new career in drag, pulling himself out away from some family expectations about not pursuing this. Maybe his mother was worried about this, the job security, but also some conservative attitudes, it sounds like. There was also alcohol in the family, which is quite a universal theme in many families. Can you talk about the

0: role that alcoholism played in that family?
1: Sure. I think that's one of the most, sensitive points of the film. I actually never, starting the film, I did not know that his mom is an alcoholic. We had started off the film really intending to follow Panjana and her journey to Vegas in a very straightforward way. And as we interviewed his family and his mom, I realized there was something deeper and a little darker, to be honest, that was unraveling. His mom carried her own trauma. She grew up very, very poor. She has stories about how she would try and ask for lunch money each day from her mom, and her mom would get really, pissed off because they didn't have the money, and would scold her for asking for money. And so she switched to asking for money weekly, and it was still getting scolding. And she would ask in the morning and said, "Oh, asking money in the morning is bad luck." And so she resorted to asking for lunch money just once a month. Her own father was an alcoholic, and she'd come home to a father who was very drunk and sometimes violent. So she carried that herself, and I don't think she even understood that that was passed down to her until we interviewed her. And in fact, it was during a 4-hour interview with her that she finally, admitted on camera that, yes, she likes alcohol. She will drink every day. It makes her happy. And all the trauma that she carried and in her own young life, and as well as, her marriage and everything that's happened to her, disappears when she drinks, and she will stick to drinking because that's the best, according to her, medicine to erase that trauma away. And so that's the environment that Panpan grew up with, a mom who was drinking almost every day and sometimes would be quite verbally abusive to him and his sister.
0: Beyond the alcoholism, I was wondering how the poverty that she experienced might have reflected into the way she raises him, such as penny pinching and wondering about job security. Can you see any echoes of the poverty she experienced in the way she has raised Panpan?
1: Of course, yeah. I mean, her poverty made her promise to herself and to her children that they will never experience the kind of poverty that she has. And through that mindset, she got to work. She was the breadwinner of the family. She ran a factory. She worked 24/7. She didn't see her kids that often growing up. It was their father that really spent a lot of time with them and raising them. And she was very strict. She was unyielding, and she wanted, and then when Panpan came out as being a gay man, she worked even harder for him to make sure that he has like a successful professional life because she's worried about discrimination. So she's a very determined woman, and I think driving that is her experiences growing up poor.
0: Do we see any resolution to their differences? Does it change in any way over the course of the documentary?
1: So I'm not going to spoil the documentary, but an incident with his mom does happen that causes Panpan. And it's shocking, and it causes Panpan not to talk to her for a long time. I think it was, almost a year. And we kept filming, not knowing if we were ever going to get access to his mother ever again. And there was this thing that Panpan does almost every year, which is he gets his dad or one of his family members to dress and drag with him and takes photographs, either to raise money for charity or for a magazine. And he calls the family drag day. And he invites her to that. And you'll see in the film whether she actually shows up. But ultimately, after this documentary was made and they saw it, I think it did something to their relationship after everything was said and done. I think Carol, Pan Pan's mom, just realized for the first time, you know, how she was carrying that trauma and how that trauma is being passed on to him in her raising of him. And even now, she promises that when they see each other, at least while they're together for a couple of days, she won't drink. And so, you know, they have this pact now that at least while they're together, when she's visiting for a couple of days, no more than three, because yeah. after that she can't bear it, that she won't drink. And I think from that, it's this little first step that they build, you know, rebuild a more constructive relationship.
0: I'm sure it's interesting how a documentary can provide a bird's eye view of a situation that she and Pan Pan would not have had before, seeing all the different parts being pulled together on screen. If you've just joined this conversation, Pailin Waddell is the maker of a documentary called Heels about Pan Pan, who has achieved great drag success. Let's focus on you for a moment, though. As a filmmaker, telling this complicated story involving humans with pain and intergenerational trauma and one trying to succeed, it's quite a complicated story to tell. What do you focus on as a filmmaker to tell it well?
1: In the documentary world, you never know what's going to happen. I think when I'm searching for projects, when projects land on my desk, I look for something that I think is universal, that touches something deep inside of me, because making a documentary is a marathon. It takes many, many years. And if it doesn't really truly touch you, you can't go on for that long and make good work that resonates with other people. And I think in this story, I saw, you know, the universal theme of it's a family drama at the heart of it, of a son trying to understand his mother and a mother trying to understand her son. And through performance and art, they healed together for a little bit, at least.
0: That's interesting, for a little bit at least, because I wonder how entrenched these great differences in attitude can be. But did it leave you feeling a bit more optimistic that these great rifts that you see in families can be healed somewhat?
1: Yeah, I think healed is a strong word. And, you know, ultimately, art can alleviate pain, can make you forget pain a little bit, and the process of creating it can allows you to really face that pain in some cases. And create art, something beautiful out of pain. But ultimately, you know, what would really heal them is a lot of therapy. Yeah. and they haven't reached that, either of them doing therapy. But I think it at least sparked a conversation. And I think in the documentary process, because it is quite similar to talking it out with a therapist, that it was cathartic in some ways for both of them to just say the unsaid out loud and taking the sting of it out. And they chose to do it in this very public way, which is very brave of them.
0: Yeah.
1: But I think that the whole documentary process itself did turn into a little bit of therapy for them.
0: And I wonder, is there a cultural aspect to this? Because therapy, my dad was a psychiatrist before he retired, and it wasn't very popular in India. They would say, oh, why would you go to a psychiatrist? Can't you just drink your problems away? Because there was this outdated mentality that talking it out was very Californian, very Western. We bottle things out here in Asia. So was there an Asian aspect of not opening up and talking in that way?
1: Oh, totally. Yeah. I think his mom, Pan Pan, has suggested to his mom, please go to therapy. Please go to therapy. Yeah. Please go to therapy. I mean, there's the like, why would I pay to talk to somebody? You know, it just seems like a ridiculous thing.
0: Yeah.
1: And on the face of it, like, how would that heal, you know, decades of trauma and poverty? It just doesn't compute, right? So absolutely. I think she is refusing to go because of the money, because of how ridiculous it sounds. But also, I think on some days, she's not always convinced she needs it. While on other days, I'm sure she'll agree she does.
0: Yeah, I guess it depends how recently she's seen the documentary. So it's interesting that you've made this work. It's been a labor of many years for you. If people would like to follow the story and hear more about Pan Pan, what's the details to actually watch it over here in Australia?
1: Sure. It is online at heels.eventive, that's eventive.org, and you can watch it there. We are doing festivals all around the world. We were just in Pattaya in Thailand. We premiered actually in Toronto at a festival called Inside Out, where we won the audience award. And it's going to Copenhagen next. You can track its festival journey at the studio that produced the film's website. The studio is called N8. That's the letter N and the number 8. But also you can follow Pangina Heels on Instagram. She has a lot of followers. I forget what her handle is now, but I think it's just at Pangina Heels. And it's I think I can say this on radio. It's vagina with a P.
0: Yeah.
1: And H-E-A-L-S.
0: Okay.
1: Yeah.
0: Well, you've taken us into a new world, but as you say, it's a different world for some, but also some universal themes of family conflict and trauma and pain passing down through the generations. So, yeah, you've shown us, I think, some of the universality of this story. So thanks for your time today, Pailin.
1: Absolutely. Thank you for having me.
0: That's Pailin Waddell there. The documentary, as she said, is called Heels.
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0: We are coming up towards the news, and on the other side, we've got an Australian musician to introduce you to you, and also a story of the fact that 2 in 5 of us, by the time we reach 85, will be diagnosed with a cancer of some form. I'd like to introduce you to someone who's dealing with their diagnosis in a positive way and sharing how you can be a good friend, a good support to someone who may have been diagnosed as well. So if you'd like some tips, some suggestions, stick around for that conversation coming up after the news.

0: That's Charles and Eddie, Would I Lie to You. On the other side of the news, let's meet a new Australian musician with a country sound, but a bit of soul as well, a bit of grunt to that country, and also how to deal with someone, or how to liaise, that's a bit formal, how to support someone, that's the word I was looking for, who has had a terminal diagnosis, how to be a good friend, a good ally in that situation. So if that interests you, stick around for that conversation coming up after the news.
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5: ABC News. Good morning. I'm Simon Lauder. A US judge has declared a mistrial in the murder trial of Lindsay Clancy for the killing of her three young children in 2023 after a jury failed to reach a verdict. The 36-year-old former nurse admitted to strangling her children aged 3, 5 and 8 at her home in Massachusetts, but her lawyers argued she could not be held criminally responsible because she was suffering from a rare mental illness that they said made her unable to understand the wrongfulness of her actions. Prosecutors had contended that Clancy, who was never formally diagnosed with postpartum psychosis, carefully planned the killings and bears full responsibility for her children's deaths. Judge William Sullivan says he had no choice after the jury failed to reach a verdict.
6: It is with a heavy heart that we report we are unable to come to a unanimous decision and will not be able to. Under the statute and the case law, I don't feel I have any choice but to declare a mistrial.
5: Ukraine's president has vowed to retaliate after a Russian drone struck the headquarters of Ukraine's security service, the SBU, in the centre of Kyiv, injuring 12 people, Tim Wharton reports.
7: After 9 days of targeting Kyiv, hitting businesses and infrastructure, Russia has now struck right at the heart of the Ukrainian state, hitting the headquarters of the SBU. The security service is vital to Ukraine's war efforts as it carries out high-impact deep strikes inside Russia designed to damage Moscow's war machine and its energy infrastructure. President Volodymyr Zelensky says the drone had been aimed directly at the office of the acting head of Ukraine's security service, Alexander Poklad. He's vowed to retaliate, claiming the attack was a major escalation in the 4.5-year-long war. The drone strike comes just days before US negotiators Steve Witkoff and Jared Kushner are expected to visit Moscow and Kyiv over the coming days.
5: Rescue efforts continue in Nepal, with emergency teams searching through debris-filled tunnels for hundreds of workers who have been trapped since devastating floods struck last week. Two workers from a blocked hydropower tunnel have been freed 10 days after they were trapped by flash floods that devastated an area on the border with Tibet. It's some good news for Nepal, which has seen more than 1,200 people killed. However, with time passing, the president of the International Tunneling and Underspace Association, Arnold Dix, says hope is fading to find more victims alive.
8: This is absolutely squarely up the middle of miracle territory. Big teams of people are working on this. We've got men with shovels and their hands digging underground in tunnels, to people on computers comparing satellite imagery with what we're getting from helicopters and historical drawings. And in the end, a good dose of miracle.
5: US President Donald Trump has called on the Federal Reserve to alter its interest rate policy and cut rates after job figures for August exceeded expectations by forecasters, the BBC's Samira Hussein reports.
9: Defying analyst expectations, the Labor Department said the US economy added 162,000 jobs in the month of August. In addition, the July jobs report was also revised. Instead of losing 23,000 jobs, the economy actually added 21,000 jobs. Such a strong unemployment report increases the likelihood that the Federal Reserve will raise interest rates when it meets later this month. One person who disagrees, though, is the President of the United States, who posted to social media about the stellar jobs report and demanded that the Fed lower interest rates.
5: A total fire ban has been declared for the Greater Sydney region for today as abnormally warm spring weather grips the city. The ban's been imposed as hot and windy conditions are forecast to drive the area's bushfire threat to extreme levels. New South Wales Rural Fire Service Commissioner Trent Curtin says the fire danger is driven by the heat and the winds.
10: Today's been called the total fire ban in the Greater Sydney area.
2: as a result of extreme fire danger. There's the potential for fires to be quite dangerous today in the Sydney area due to the elevated temperatures and elevated winds. The winds are expected to last through to sunset this evening.
5: In the AFL, Geelong veteran Patrick Dangerfield has helped launch his side into the semi-finals, defeating Carlton at the MCG. The Cats weathered an early challenge from the Blues to finish 14-23, 107 to 11, 8-74 in the elimination final, with 36-year-old Dangerfield leading the come-from-behind victory with 5 goals.
10: We knew it would be tougher the longer the game went, and it sort of transpired that way. But we're proud of our guys. For it not to be perfect, to continue to grind and then to execute the way that we did was really pleasing.
5: It sets up a semi-final against the Fremantle Dockers in Perth next week. ABC News.
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0: Good morning again. If you've just joined this conversation, I thought we could learn something that we don't often learn at school. We learn maths, we learn science, reading, writing, all of that, but we don't often learn how to be a good friend when they get some bad news, particularly terminal news. This is not a heavy conversation per se. Claudia, your next guest, is taking her cancer diagnosis that she received with a very positive attitude. So she has shared some tips on how she has stayed positive and made the most out of it, how to embrace life as well as possible, and also shared some ideas on how you can be a good friend to someone who may have received a diagnosis like that. So if you'd like some advice to learn some lessons that we don't learn in school, and perhaps we feel awkward with these conversations, spend a few minutes hearing from Claudia next. After this next song, we'll go to that story. And then on the other side of that story, I'll introduce you to an Australian musician originally from the United States, but has moved over here and then really found her voice embracing those American traditions of country and soul and many more, blending them into, I would say, a very feisty kind of country music. So that's a bit of revelation for us all. Some Australian new music coming up as well in this hour. And if you'd like to join the program, you can always call me. You can call 1300 800 222, or you can text 0437 774 774. 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This is One Perfect Day by Little Heroes.

0: That is One Perfect Day by Little Heroes here on ABC Radio Overnights. In just a moment, we're about to talk about how to be a good friend to someone who's received some bad medical news.
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0: Around 2 in 5 people will have been diagnosed with cancer by the age of 85. So if someone you know has been diagnosed, it can be hard to know what to say to be a good support. Your next guest has some insights to the topic. Claudia Bergs was diagnosed with glioblastoma last year, and she talks about that in a conversation. I had this just before we went to air. She talks about the conversation we had during the diagnosis with her doctor, telling her friends and family, and the attitude that has made it easier to tackle the illness.
5: I felt some things in my body that I knew weren't quite right or normal, but put them down to, as everyone does, stress, anxiety, sleeplessness, just not exactly feeling top notch. And so I'd seen a physio, tried to self-diagnose, read some books, and then finally I landed at my GP and she ran a few tests and requested an MRI, blood tests and the whole gamut. And about a month later, she called me into her office and my husband and I were there, and we were told, we went through all of the tests initially, blood tests, gut health, stool samples, the whole bit. Mm. And she sort of buried the lead because she looked really anxious. I think she was more nervous than I was. Yeah. And, we were in there for some time before she said, yeah, we found something on your MRI scan. And we believe, or I believe, it is a glioblastoma based on the way it presents. And it was looking like, it was growing on my brain stem, which is not a good place to have a brain tumor if you're going to have one. And it was as glib as that. And then she suggested, she automatically referred us to the RPH and neurosurgeon and other specialists, oncologists and radiographers at the RBH. And so in the subsequent couple of weeks or 3 weeks, I ended up seeing a neurosurgeon, and she told us that there was no chance, or there was certainly no chance of a biopsy because of the location of the brain tumour, because, as she said, you can't live without a brain stem. And so they weren't going to go near that. And then subsequently, there was no chance of a debulking, as they say, or a removal of the tumour again because of its location. That was it for the

0: surgery side of it, which started to eliminate possibilities for me. So again, the oncologist and radiographer we saw at the RBH, there was this sort of standard of care that we were offered, and yeah, that was where we stood. It was some grim moments in those rooms.
1: Had you looked up glioblastoma before that conversation?
0: Certainly not before the GP, because I'd never even heard of it. And I guess part of me in those early months, as I said, I was trying to self-diagnose what this feeling was. I did think, gee, it feels like I might have a brain tumour, but I went no further than that. But, yeah, after the oncologist and radiographer, I did look up glioblastoma tentatively. It was pretty nerve-wracking.
1: When you were looking it up, were you looking for some solace, or was that not possible with what you were researching?
0: It's an interesting question. Solace, no. Well, I wasn't searching for solace in looking up what a glioblastoma was. I'm a hardcore researcher, and so when I had that diagnosis and that terminology, I went to PubMed and looked up a lot of glioblastoma studies. And in one sense, I guess, yeah, there was solace in seeing the reality of statistics. And that never scared me. It sort of felt like a done deal. So it wasn't opening up any answers that I wasn't already aware of.
1: Yeah. How are the doctors, how are specialists in guiding a person through a diagnosis like that?
0: Yeah, look, my experience was really quite good. My integrative GP was lovely, and she felt a little out of her depth, I could tell, and she was pretty scared for me, but very personable and warm and offered as much assistance as she could. The neurosurgeon as well, I found her really personable and in most cases, everyone, I think, just felt really sorry for me because of my age and this pretty critical diagnosis. And they were mostly personable, knowledgeable in their field, certainly, and giving me the information that I asked for. So, it was good.
1: How about your own reaction? Did you end up feeling sorry for yourself, or did you have to try and find new strength? Because this is such a big battle that you'd never had to fight before. What happened to you internally?
0: Oh, how long have you got, Ashwin? It's ongoing. I mean, as they say, no one gets out of here alive. So I know that death is coming for me and everybody. It's just a matter of when and how. And the dying part was never, the chance of dying, I suppose, was never an issue for me. I think that's an honest answer. I mean, it sounds a throwaway remark, but it was never the death itself. It was the idea that, I guess it was the feeling of pain or being a burden on my family. Yeah. That was the thing, or missing out as well. But I never felt sorry for myself. I never asked why me, because anyone who's looking at cancer and the causes, it's more like a question of why not me. I was stressed and a little overweight and probably not eating properly and a lot of, toxic inputs that I could eliminate from my life. So it wasn't a shock, weirdly.
1: Yeah.
0: Upon reflection, I'd always had this idea of what would I do if I had cancer? Well, how would you approach life? Because you hear of these people summoning superhuman strength and resilience and tenacity, or if you have a child who has a terrible illness, or, these people seem to be charmed. And so I guess in my life I had asked that question, what would I do if I got cancer? And then, boom, I was faced with it. And so, in a weird way, it wasn't a shock. It was action stations for me.
1: In some ways, that's almost like this stoic idea of prepare for the worst and brainstorm and scenario plan. And you had been doing that as well. So you said it's gone into action stations. Before we get to your action that you've taken, can we talk about your family, the people around you that have turned up during this diagnosis, your husband and your family, your parents and siblings? What have they been like during this process?
0: Again, how long have you got? I couldn't be as strong.

0: and alive as I am right now without my family. And that's the bit that will make me quite emotional because, yeah, as I said, my husband was there in the room on the day of diagnosis, and that was we were due to get married, and it was, as my husband likes to say, a massive soul slap. And this has turned out to be really great for us, this soul slap. And also on the day of my diagnosis, we drove to my parents' house, who were waiting anxiously with my sister. We all knew something wasn't quite right with me, so I had to give them the news. Unfortunately, it wasn't the call they were hoping for from the doctor's surgery, which was, oh, it's just, you know, an autoimmune flare-up or something. It was, you know, something more serious. And so that afternoon, probably an hour after I was diagnosed with a glioblastoma, I was, you know, in my family's arms. We were all quite deeply emotional, hard to describe. So they were there rallying around me from the moment they said, you know, we can get through this, we can heal, we're here all together, and that was amazing.
1: You're listening to Claudia Bergs, who is talking to us about her experiences of dealing with a brain tumour, the diagnosis and the action that she's taken since then. You have always had quite a positive background. I first met you on the comedy scene doing jokes, where you must have been tapping into something inside you that was quite positive and humorous. Did you use that side of you in coping?
0: Oh, definitely. And in fact, it's one of the key factors, I believe, in people who live well with cancer and can heal from cancer is a positive attitude, and definitely taking the sting out of cancer. Because I as I said, you know, we've all got a limited time on this earth, and I think humour is a great leveller, and it's universal, and it's perhaps in a self-deprecating way, but it's certainly the way I connect with people and have done through this healing journey as well.
1: Yeah, tell us about the benefit to you of talking to an audience and letting it out, not bottling it up, not having to hide a diagnosis in this way.
0: Yeah, that's a really good point. It was a balance for me. So during the early days of the diagnosis, I knew I had a lot of work to do to heal my mind and my body. So I did shut down or close that inner circle quite strictly. So I kept who I told. It was quite an exclusive club who I told. And yet everyone in my life who was in that inner circle, they know me, and they knew I wasn't looking for tears and grief and sobbing beside my bedside. I wanted to laugh and dance and play on the beach, which is a lot of what we did. And, yeah, had a lot of laughs during those first days. I had one friend in particular who referenced the apple cider vinegar documentary. Belle, I can't remember her last name, but she said to me, oh, you're not just faking this like Belle. You know, you're not just faking this for the sake of a Netflix documentary. And, you know, that gave me a great laugh. And her attitude was perfect. It was exactly what I wanted to hear. And
1: Do you find some people find the topic quite heavy and they have trouble taking it? How do you tell people this?
0: Sometimes, it was quite funny. Not funny, in that in the December period, December 24, so a good 2 years ago, my husband and I had wonderfully sent out 100 invitations to our upcoming wedding, which we were very excited about to happen in 2025. So all of our family and friends knew they were coming to this wedding and everyone was RSVPing. And then about a month later, we had to make some pretty grim phone calls to everybody saying, sorry, wedding's off. Cloudy's got a brain tumour and may not be around for much longer. I mean, we had obviously more emotional conversations than that, but in a way that was great timing because we had to tell our nearest and dearest, and then they all knew exactly where we were at emotionally and gave us the space or closeness that we needed. So that was really fortunate. But yeah, it's a funny one to see how people react to brain tumor, brain cancer.
1: Has it made you refocus your life on things that matter? And if so, what have those changes been that you've made?
0: Yeah, definitely. My life has transformed completely from what it was 2 years ago. 2 years ago, I was working full time, as I said, quite stressed, not prioritizing my physical or mental health. And as a result of this diagnosis, I took extended leave from work, which was amazingly fortunate for me because we were in a position to do so. And I was able to just focus on deep sleep, hours of meditation, hours of sunlight and being on the beach, swimming in the salt water, saunas, cold showers, eating salads that are three times the size of my head, exercise, yeah, loving relationships, having deep conversations,
1: yeah,
0: things like that.
1: Yeah, it sounds like very sensory experiences, the beach and the ocean and nature as well. And sometimes you can miss out. Sometimes I don't look at the stars for 3 months and then you look up and, oh, those stars are still there, or go to the ocean every 6 months. So, yeah, I wonder if we need to get back to our senses more often. It feels like you're doing that in a very, really rich way.
0: Yeah, certainly. It heightens your senses immensely. And it's funny because nearly 2 years down from this diagnosis, there are times when I forget I've got a brain tumor. You need to remind yourself of those incredible moments and universality every moment, even when you've been given a terminal cancer diagnosis. It's funny how the mind keeps switching back to the inconsequential things, and you have to keep drawing yourself back to those moments of beauty and importance.
1: You've talked about those things you've embraced, those moments of beauty, what's important. Are there things you feel like you really had to cut out once you got this diagnosis?
0: Yes. I'd say stress would have been my number one excise from my life, and that it comes in a lot of forms. Stress from, you know, bodily inflammation is an easy one, but the thing that low-level stress that just happens all the time, every day, that you don't get a deep rest and a deep sleep very often, and I've really prioritized that now. So having to force myself to relax in a way, which sounds counterintuitive, but is crucial, and that's come through meditation as well. Just releasing some of the BS, letting things go more. And my husband will attest to me not always staying true to that mantra, but I try. And, yeah, we can only try.
1: If someone is out there listening and they have friends around them, they've been diagnosed with cancer and they would like their friends to be more supportive, what would you say to those friends?
0: It's a very personal relationship, and I think honesty is probably the key to it. Not being afraid to speak to your friend and ask them, how do we want to engage? Do you want to talk humorously? Do you never want me to mention the cancer? Do you only want me to talk about the cancer? Can I offer only practical tips, or am I here for emotional support? I just would not shy away from those conversations, and I know from personal experience now, it's worth talking about. Things kept in the shadows just fester. And I'm a very open person, so I'm very happy to talk about it. But I know there are some people who are a bit more old school, and this idea of just think positively, and it's certainly not just think positively, there's a lot more to it. They think perhaps that maybe a little bit flippant, but I think it's a personal thing, so just have the conversation.
1: That is Claudia Bergs there, talking about her diagnosis with cancer and the people and the attitude that have helped. On that issue of mindset, this text has come in without a name. It says, tomorrow is guaranteed to none of us. Mortality is an unavoidable part of the human lifespan and ultimately something every one of us will have to confront. The only uncertainty is when.
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1: Those are the numbers if you'd like to join the program. I thought next we could meet a new Australian musician. Her name is Jen Mize, and she has a band, an eight-piece band called the Rough and Tumble. So they produce very alive, vibrant country music, perhaps you could say. We'll speak to Jen after this. This is one of her songs, Shake Something Loose.

0: That's Shake Something Loose by Jen Myers, your musical guest for today. A lot of Aussies, don't they? They head to Nashville or California to start a musical career. Well, Jen did the reverse. She started in Vegas and has found her sound over here in Australia. Let's explore how that all happened and share some more music. Jen, hello.
1: Good morning, Ashwin. How are you going?
0: Good, thank you today. You have a fascinating story, don't you? Starting in Vegas, can you take us into your world of Vegas, your childhood? Where does this story begin?
1: Yeah, well, I was born in Florida, but my parents moved to Las Vegas when I was about 2 years old. And I grew up there. I know it's a crazy sounding thing, but I grew up on a little horse property outside of Las Vegas, with a few horses and little brother and gardens and things like that, just like normal people do. And I went to school in Vegas at like a performing arts high school, and then started going to uni in Boston. And I got into music at a really young age. My mom put a violin in my hand when I was 3 years old. I think she knew that I loved music. I think I spent a lot of time singing and things like that. So she got me on the Suzuki method, which is an ear training method. So I played violin for a little while, cello. I did some opera singing. And ended up going to uni in Boston at Boston Conservatory for musical theater. Wild.
0: So you have this classical beginning with the Suzuki method. Even though you're getting this classical training, is that where your heart was, or were you being pulled towards folk and country and other popular styles of music?
1: I was definitely being pulled. I had to ride the bus to school because I lived out in the boonies.
0: Yeah.
1: So every day on the way to school, I would sing the songs that are on the radio, just sit in the bus and kind of look at the window and sing all the songs. So I think I was always destined to be a songwriter. It just took me a while to figure out that was the thing I wanted to do. I didn't start songwriting until I moved to Australia. I was 28. I spent a long time working on cruise ships and doing all kinds of stuff, which is where I met my husband, my Australian husband. So that's a good thing I did all that, because it brought me here.
0: Yeah. Love always brings you to a smaller country. Otherwise, if you're a musician, you stay in America, right? But it's love and romance that can bring you to a smaller country musically. But how has this country maybe added to your musical life? Have you picked up anything musically from living in Australia?
1: Oh, I think I have. I've been working with some of the greatest musicians ever in Australia. It's one of those things. I think Australia's talent pool is just as good as America's talent pool. It's just a population game. In Australia's 22 million, that's the population of New York State. Yeah. I don't think Americans are any more talented per capita than Australians. Not even close.
0: Yeah, that's an interesting way to put it. We don't have the numbers and maybe the hype to make global superstars. So that's why we often travel abroad. Before we get back to music, though, you've had a lot of adventures in your career. You were a hypnotist assistant at some point. You were on a cruise ship. Tell us about this wandering through different performing careers that you've had.
1: Yeah, being from Vegas, I would come home from my uni years at uni in Boston and need a summer job. So for a while, I was a hypnotist assistant in Las Vegas at the Riviera. I was also a singing gondolier at the Venetian. And I did the cruise ships and did musical theater on the cruise ships. I did a whole bunch of different things.
0: Can I ask you a hypnotist assistant question? Because I've always wondered, when they're choosing people from the audience, are they choosing people who they think feel malleable and they'll go along with it? Is there any science to
1: that's
0: choosing?
1: That's absolutely right.
0: Yeah?
1: Yeah, that's absolutely right. If you do not want to be hypnotized, it's very difficult to hypnotize you. Right. But if you're a willing participant, it can be done fairly easily.
0: Has hypnosis or any of those art forms that you've studied found its way into your music and songwriting?
1: Look, I don't think hypnosis has it all, but the rest of the stuff that I picked up, yeah. I mean, even tap dancing that I learned while I was doing musical theater has really left with me a lot of ability to do syncopated rhythms and interesting phrasing in my songs. And, you know, from that time that I was in orchestra playing the cello, I understand arrangements, which is a big help with the band. I toured with the Duke Ellington Orchestra and Nancy Wilson of the Supremes during a thing called, I can't remember the name of the show right now. But yeah, we did these great things, and I got to be around all these wonderful musicians. It's called Sophisticated Ladies. That's it. Yeah. And I got to be around all these wonderful musicians and hear their stories. So, you know, the horn arrangements,

0: rough and tumble. I write those because I spent so many years hanging out with great horn players. I love horn lines. It's in there everywhere.
1: Every piece has turned up. I love a good horn line as well. I'm thinking of the big band horn lines that American has given us. They're so catchy, but not predictable. They have the right balance of being repetitive and surprising at the same time. I think it's hard to write a good horn line. So there's a science to it, isn't there?
0: Yeah, there definitely is. It's the science of the ear wants to hear something familiar, but you also want to mix it up while the song is going. So it's like a secondary musical hook, or sometimes the first musical hook in the song. And yeah, the audience reacts to it because it is something huge. Like, you know, it just sounds so great.
1: That tap dancing, I can imagine also, like you hinted at, adds a lot of rhythmical depth to your music, the polyrhythms, the syncopation. Are you drawn to music that's quite naturally energetic and dance focused?
0: Not necessarily. I used to make these like sad ballad, you know, alt country ballads, and I still do. I still write the sad songs here and there. It's just the rough and tumble kind of pushes me in a direction that is a little bit more joyful and a little bit more vibrant.
1: Yeah. Jen Myers is your guest today from The Rough and Tumble. What's your musical life like in Australia now? Where do you play, and tell us about the career today?
0: Oh, well, we just played the Gympie Muster. That was really fun. On the Crowbar stage, all nine of us on stage. And those are the types of things we play pretty regularly, is the, you know, the larger music festival. We've played Woodford. We played Caloundra Music Festival back in the day. We play Tamworth Country Music Festival every year. We do like to tour, but it takes us a little bit of effort to put a tour together because of the actual size of the band. So we're looking forward to doing some dates later this year and early next year.
1: It is quite a big band. It's eight people in it. Is that right? Eight-piece band. So I can imagine.
0: Eight.
1: Yes.
0: Yeah, but also we've just taken on a new backing vocalist. So we were nine the last time we played.
1: And that must get expensive to cart things around. And we've seen this problem in Australia with live theatre becoming very hard to make work. Are you facing some of the struggles of making live performance work in this country?
0: Look, it's not necessarily easy, and with the cost of fuel and things like that going up, there are definite challenges. Part of our solution to that is that we have four people in the band who are core four, who have been with the band since we began, and then people that work with us regularly. So when we turn up to a city like Melbourne, we have other Melbourne artists and musicians that we can add to the band, rather than fly everybody around all the time and cart all that gear.
1: Yeah, that makes sense to strike that balance as well. But it's good that you've found a career in music and managed to, because you said you were given that violin at 3 years of old. So once you catch the musical bug, it can be hard to let it go.
0: Oh, mate, I don't think I could have ever let it go. I feel like I'm living a charmed life for sure.
1: Yeah.
0: I think I'd need a lot more therapy if I had to put music down.
1: I can imagine that's why you should keep doing it, because you just have to do it. So, and you have to, on that concept of therapy, you've actually described this as joy as medicine. You use that phrase, joy as medicine. Can you tell us more about that mentality that you have when it comes to making a feel-good album?
0: Yeah, I mean, I think everyone in this world could use a little bit more joy in their lives. Like leaning into joy is kind of the season that I feel like I'm in since we put the band together, really. And that doesn't mean every song we play is a joyous song, or everything we talk about and sing about is joyous. There's, you know, one of our songs on our first record talks about gun problems in the U.S. So we have very serious songs as well. But leaning into joy when, you know, the world around you can seem so out of control and unpredictable and a little bit scary, leaning into joy is the thing you can do. My husband reminded me, you know, that I live here in Australia on the Sunshine Coast.

0: I have a golden retriever. And I look at the lake at Lake Kawana, and it's I have a little, pretty little charmed life. And so I have a lot of things to be joyful about.
1: I'm not too far away from you in Brisbane. That's about as happy as Queensland gets. The Sunshine Coast, the beaches, the city. You've just got the perfect balance of a lifestyle over there. So you've found a lovely world. I'm wondering why it took you till 28 to get started on songwriting. Were you bottling up some life experience before it all came out? Or why do you think it started at that age?
0: The truth is I had always revered songwriters. And I think I put songwriting on too much of a pedestal. I just thought it was something these intellectual giants did and not something that someone like myself could do. And I late in life realized that just like most things, it's the 10,000 hours. Do you have the time to put in the time to, get good at something? And obviously I had a calling. I felt like, if I can actually be any good at this, I want to do it. And I wasn't good at first. I was pretty average initially. But I went to a lot of master classes at JMC and at QUT. And I ended up teaching at USQ. And now I teach at QUT as a, like, day mentor. So anyone can learn how to do stuff, yeah.
1: If you've just joined this conversation, Jen Myers is our musical guest today. And this teaching life that you've started, maybe there are some lessons that you can share with us. Is there anything you can share with someone who's interested in songwriting as to what makes it work well?
0: Look, just like everything else, songwriting has some formulas. You know, there's all these rules that aren't rules. Just to get you started on things, I put a guitar in hand because I was bored on a cruise ship and had extra time. So I went to ultimateguitar.com and learned how to play some chords on guitar. And I had always been a singer. And next thing you know, I'm kind of looking at song structure and figuring out how other people do it. And then picking up books on songwriting and talking to other songwriters and becoming part of songwriting clubs. I helped run a songwriters round in Brisbane back in the day called The Round. And that kind of thing, you find that kind of community and you pour yourself into it fully. And next thing you know, you're good at something.
1: Yeah.
0: And it's not outside of the realm of possibility for you to take something new up. And it's really good for your brain, apparently. So that's what I hang my hat on.
1: Yeah, I like the idea that music can have this therapeutic benefit, not just to the audience, but to the person itself. It sounds like you can't get away. You're trapped in music in a good way. But what do you think it does for a person to devote their life to music psychologically? What does it do?
0: I think it forces you to do a lot of things. As an industry, it forces you to think outside of the box all the time. You're constantly evolving. So change and growth are the game, really, and inevitable. If you stay too much the same, I think it kills you artistically. And the thing is you have this life filled with people that are of the same mind. Everyone's on a growth journey, and there's a lot of support for each other in the Australian music industry. Because it is difficult. It's not something that's easy to do. You have to get out of bed every day and try to, get your music in the ears of people that are not easy to reach. It's an honor, honestly. And sometimes it's really hard, but I don't think I'd do anything else.
1: No, and it is an honor, and I can imagine that it is quite a rewarding art form. And when people face difficulty together, they develop a camaraderie like soldiers or like musicians. Anyone who's doing something difficult in a small group, I can imagine, would feel a sense of kinship to everyone else who's doing that. It's not just music as well. You've also found your way into radio hosting. I'm wondering if that's changed the way you make music.
0: Oh, look, it's had its effect for sure. One of the things I tell my songwriting students is if you have a song that's under 3 minutes, as a radio programmer, I was always looking for songs that were under 3 minutes to wrap up the show or to add to the programming. So, yeah, that's

0: It's that thing where, you know, song length is a thing, you know. Some people, like an artist that's a huge artist, will have a song that's 4 minutes and 35 seconds or 5 minutes, and the programmer will want to play that song, and then you need a short one to compensate. And thinking about keeping people's attention, making sure, I try to make sure that all of our albums have a lot of variety, musically, tempos, even genres within the album, feels and all that kind of stuff. It keeps people's attention and keeps them interested. And, cause we're all a little bit ADD these days. So, the music is something we can lean into. And it can take us on that journey.
1: Very much. I think social media has definitely shortened our attention spans. I'm looking at this next song of yours, 3 minutes, 44 seconds. So we'll give it an extra 44 seconds. It's called All Riled Up. Can you tell us about this song?
0: Oh, man. I wrote that one 3-4 years ago now, 5 years ago, maybe. Oh, maybe longer.
1: Yeah.
0: Five. It'd be 6 years ago. Because we made that record, the first record, just before COVID. Like, our launch for the record was February 22nd of 2020. So we had just made the record and COVID hit. This record, this song, All Riled Up, it's a fun one. I just had some fun writing, and the band just knew exactly what I needed. And it actually won us a Queensland Music Award in 2023.
1: Very good. We'll give it a run now. Just before I let you go, I've had a message from Lise saying, "Dear Overnights team, could you please tell me the artist's name? I popped Jen Myers, M-Y-E-R-S, into Spotify." So if any of you are listening, it's Jen Myers, M-I-Z-E. But do you have the handle, Jen, for M-Y-E-R-S, in case someone looks up that as spelling mistakes as well?
0: No, unfortunately, I do not. I think Myers is too common of a name.
1: Yes.
0: Myers is indeed my last name and in the way I've always spelt it. And the Myers family has been around in America for a very, very long time.
1: Very well known over there. This is The Rough and Tumble and Jen Myers with All Riled Up. Jen, thanks for spending some time with us tonight.
0: Thank you so much, Ashwin.

0: That's All Riled Up by Jen Mize and the Rough and Tumble M.I., Z for Zebra, E for Egg, if you'd like to look her up.
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0: It has been quite a reflective last hour if you've been listening to the program. Let's head further out from our own planet as part of this exploration. There is now a new NASA telescope that could change the way we view the entire universe. It's been launched. It could help us understand black holes, dark energy, dark matter, maybe even find some new planets. David Sparks has more.
2: It could change the way we see the universe, and now NASA's new telescope has successfully launched into space. And the agency says very little will be beyond its reach. The Nancy Grace Roman Telescope will eventually take up position about a million miles from Earth, and it has the ability to explore black holes and discover new planets.
3: T-minus 10, 9, 8, 7...
2: A mission years in the making, finally getting off the ground in Florida.
3: 2, 1, ignition, and liftoff. Go Falcon Heavy and go Roman Space Telescope.
2: Powered by enormous SpaceX rockets, the Nancy Grace Roman Telescope headed towards space.
4: Falcon 9 is supersonic.
5: Side booster separation confirmed.
2: When the rockets had done their job, they detached from the main vessel and made their way slowly back to Earth and eventually landing perfectly upright on the pad.
6: NY landing leg deploy. PY landing confirmed.
2: Meanwhile, the ship carrying the telescope continued, moving beyond Earth's atmosphere. NASA Administrator Jared Isaacman.
7: Telescope has separated from Falcon Heavy. Its solar panels and lower instrument sunshade have been deployed. Ground controllers at NASA Goddard have been receiving telemetry data from Roman, and apparently all systems are nominal.
2: He says the Nancy Grace Roman Telescope still has a long way to go.
7: Over the course of the next several months, Roman will travel nearly 1 million miles away from Earth to Lagrange Point L2 and begin transmitting imagery and data back home that will contribute to world-changing science.
2: NASA says the telescope has a field of view at least 100 times that of the agency's other famous telescope positioned in space, Hubble. That means Roman will be able to capture a bigger section of the sky in each snapshot. Nikki Fox is with NASA's Science Mission Directorate. She says one of the new telescope's goals is to discover exoplanets, which are planets beyond our solar system.
8: You know, Roman is going to change the way we look at the universe. It is going to discover tens of thousands, maybe even 100,000 new exoplanets. Why do we care so much about exoplanets? Because one of our main goals at NASA is answering the question, are we alone in the universe? Is there another Earth 2.0 looking back at me?
2: Scientists around the world are watching closely, including Dr. Sarah Webb, who's an astrophysicist at Swinburne University. Dr. Webb says the telescope could help answer some of astronomy's big questions.
9: This mysterious thing called dark matter, the matter that we know has to exist, that holds galaxies together, but we don't really understand it very well at all.
2: The telescope is named after physicist Nancy Grace Roman, who died in 2018.

0: 2015. She became NASA's first chief astronomer in the 1960s, going on to be its first female executive. And she played a crucial role in the launch of the Hubble telescope. If all goes according to plan, the telescope bearing Nancy Grace Roman's name will release its first images and data in about 3 months' time.
1: That's David Sparks there from the Top Stories podcast. On the other side of the news, we will go for a walk around the country. We'll check out a sugarcane burning festival, an avocado festival. That's very Australian, those two things. And then we will work out how to go to the gym properly to build up those muscles. Stick around for those conversations after this.
2: News, sport and talk ad-free. 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

0: ABC News. Good morning, I'm Simon Lauder. Rescue efforts in Nepal are continuing with emergency teams searching debris-filled tunnels for hundreds of workers feared trapped after devastating floods struck 10 days ago. Tim Wharton reports.
1: In a boost for rescue efforts, 30-year-old Sanjay Sah and 45-year-old Kabir Mahajan were pulled from the tunnels of a hydro power site. They are the first to be found alive in the tunnels since a flash flood struck the region last week. But hundreds of others are still believed to be trapped underground across six different sites, and rescue efforts are being hampered by thick mud, rock and collapsed sections of the tunnels. More than 1,200 people have been killed across Nepal and Tibet after deadly flash floods 10 days ago. But major questions remain about victims on the Chinese side. While Nepali authorities provide regular updates on search and rescue efforts, information about those who have died and are missing is being tightly restricted by the Chinese government.
0: A mistrial has been declared in the case of US mother Lindsay Clancy, accused of murdering her three children in their Massachusetts home in 2023. Ms. Clancy was charged with three counts of first-degree murder in the deaths of her three children, 5-year-old Cora, 3-year-old Dawson and 8-month-old Callan. Ms. Clancy did not deny killing her children, but her lawyer argued she had been suffering from postpartum psychosis and should not be held criminally responsible. Over 7 days of deliberations, jurors repeatedly told the judge they could not come to a decision and were ordered to keep trying to come to a unanimous verdict. Prosecutors must now decide whether to try Ms. Clancy again with a new jury or whether to offer her a plea deal. The US Treasury has issued new sanctions against a Turkish bank over its alleged ties with Iran, claiming it had helped Tehran transfer oil revenue from China to Turkey, where it was converted to cash and gold. The BBC's Jacob Evans reports.
2: This is the latest move by the US government as part of its Operation Economic Outcast. With the war launched by Washington and Israel in February continuing to push energy prices up, the Trump administration is looking for ways to isolate the Iranian economy. The sanctions on this small investment bank and two of its subsidiaries will see them cut off from the dollar-based financial system and their assets frozen. Anyone doing business with the bank could also face secondary sanctions. Last week, the Emirati branch of Egypt's bank Misr was hit with similar sanctions.
0: Britain's Reform UK leader Nigel Farage claims the party has done nothing wrong after an undercover investigation alleged it broke electoral law by arranging for a foreign donor to pay for political polling. The investigation, broadcast by Britain's Channel 4, concluded that two senior figures in the party arranged for a US company to pay more than $56,000 for three opinion polls commissioned by the party. Such an arrangement could breach British laws on political funding, which ban foreign donations. Mr. Farage, a veteran Brexit campaigner who's under parliamentary investigation over earlier donations, says the investigation aimed to catch the party out.
3: Make no mistake, this was an exercise in entrapment. Let me be clear, the party has done nothing wrong, taken no illegal money. In fact, no money was taken at all.
0: The Kremlin says the possibility of a Ukraine peace settlement remains, but there's no concrete basis for it now. Russia has also declined to confirm if US negotiators Steve Witkoff and Jared Kushner are due to visit Moscow in coming days. Back home, and a total fire ban is in place across Greater Sydney today, with the region facing extreme fire danger. The ban came into effect at midnight with hot and windy conditions forecast across the region. The Rural Fire Service is urging residents to check their bushfire plans and make sure their properties are fire ready. No fires can be lit in the open during the ban and all fire permits are suspended. A bull bred in the New South Wales Central West has become the most expensive beef animal ever sold in Australia at $420,000. Stud principal at Millamurra, Angus Ross Thompson, who sold the bull, says it holds genes for everything cattle farmers chase, from calving ease to strong weight gains. Mr. Thompson says interested parties from around the world have already expressed interest in the bull's genetics.
4: There's been a lot of interest. There's interest from New Zealand, North America. But that, first things first, he has collected frozen semen, so that's great, but you've got to get the semen before you can sell it. So he'll be going off to a semen collection centre imminently.
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6: Good morning. Very soon, we will take you on a tour of two festivals, one dedicated to the avocado and one dedicated to burning grapevines. They're just classically quirky Aussie festivals, so we'll explore what they're about and how you can enjoy them as well if you happen to be in the neighbourhood. Before we get there, though, Scott Hamilton, business and finance commentator, has joined us. Hello, Scott.
7: Good morning, Ashwin. How are you?
6: It's a good day for me. Which would you go for, avocados or grapevines? What's your go-to agricultural product these days?
7: Well, you know, avocado has a big hit in the household, especially on a Sunday morning when I'm told I have to make breakfast and, you know, hit the avocados with the eggs. So, I think probably that the avocado would be the number one here.
6: You're right. It's avocados during the day, grapevines at night generally, isn't it?
7: That's the one.
6: Very good. Okay, so we have got some finance news. What is happening in the world of money today?
7: Yeah, look, Ashwin, as we know, the US non-farm payrolls data, well, that was released overnight in the US and Friday afternoon their time. But look, the data really blew the market away with its expectations in the US. So jobs increased in the US by 162,000 in August. Now, the forecast was an increase of only 56,000. So that was well and truly blown out of the water there. But we see the US unemployment rate, well, it remains steady at 4.1%. But there is now pressure on the US Central Bank, the Federal Open Markets Committee of the FOMC, to raise rates in the US. As we know, the US inflation rate sits currently at 3.4% and still well above the target of 2% in the US. So the next scheduled meeting for the central bank in the US is the 15th and 16th of September. So it's one we will be watching very, very closely. We know currently the US cash rate band was between 3.50 and 3.75%. So we could see this increasing now very, very soon. But if I look at the markets in the US with that data coming out, the S&P 500, the NASDAQ, and New York Stock Exchange all down. Currently, the Dow Jones Industrial down 304 points, or down just over 0.5% to 53,381 points. The ASX 200 here in Australia, that drifted down on the close yesterday, down 14 points to 9,005 points. Asia was mostly up. Europe was mixed. The FTSE pretty much flat at 10,831 points there. The Aussie market there was actually up on the crosses overnight. Currently, we're at 72.03 cents to the US dollar and $1.22 cents to the New Zealand dollar. Oil drifted down 31 cents to $90.99 US a barrel. Having said that, oil is still elevated with concerns about the Strait of Hormuz, of course, and the US-Iran issue there. Gold was down $72.90 to $4,467. Seeing a little bit of profit taking over there. And in terms of data for next week, there, Ashwin, no major releases here in Australia, but we'll certainly be watching market commentary out of the US. But again, leading this further forward into the month, you know, the Reserve Bank of Australia, the Australian Central Bank, well, that meets on the 28th and 29th of September. So again, with the Australian cash rate currently at 4.35% and inflation well above the 2 to 3% band, 3.5% here in Australia. That'll be also one to watch in towards the end of the month.
6: And we'll keep watching that with you, Scott. Thanks for your time today.
7: You have a great day. Thanks so much, Ashwin.
6: And you as well. Scott Hamilton there, a business and finance commentator, joining us here on ABC Radio Overnights. If you've just joined the program, I'm Ashwin Sedcar, and we're about to take you into the world of Australian festivals.

0: That is the Dingoes with Way Out West. You know, instead of heading west, why don't we head as far south as we can in this country to Tasmania, where instead of Burning Man, they have their own version of a burning festival. Let's find out what that is with Lisa Cooksley, who's the events manager there and joins you now. Hello, Lisa.
1: Hello, Ashwin.
0: Tell us, what are you burning down there and where has this tradition come from?
1: Oh, lovely. Yes, so it's the burning of the canes. So the canes are what is left over after the pruning of the year. So when we've had the beautiful flourish of grapes in our vintage for the year, all those canes are the dead vines and we cut them off ready for the next new year. So the burning of the canes is exactly that. All the canes, there's hundreds and hundreds of loads of it.
0: Yeah.
1: And we set it this beautiful big bonfire and it's just spectacular sparks and fire and it's very traditional back to the beginning early days of winemaking, grape harvesting. They burn the canes to stop the disease getting into the new growth, so burning the canes and getting ready for the new bud burst for the new vintage.
0: And fire has such a history of being a ritual purification element, so this feels very elemental, very natural, so I can imagine it's quite therapeutic to be a part of this ceremony. Who gets to watch it? Is it just the staff or is this a big public event?
1: No, absolutely not. So we invite people to come in and embrace the change and the spectacular view of the fire. But it's a chance for us to also, you know, get

0: people in to see what there's a bit more than what goes on than the wine in the bottle. So, the end of the old and in with a new bud burst.
1: Yeah, very much renewal related. What happens to the ash? Can that be returned to the soil?
0: Yes, well, that's a whole part of our whole biodiversity. It's all that coming back into the soil absolutely, you're so right. And in a lot of traditional in vineyards, they put like fires around the vineyard to stop the frost settling on and onto the grapes. So, yeah, very big part of the what we do.
1: I had not heard of the fire-burning elements of grape growing. Are there any other grape-growing secrets you can let us in on while we have you here this morning?
0: Oh, grape-growing secrets. It's actually beautiful watch through at Devil's Corner, the changing of the seasons, because like in summertime it's so beautiful and lush and green and full of grapes, and then when it comes to harvest, like in March, early April, and as soon as the grapes have started to be picked, it just changes. All of a sudden it goes brown, and then the leaves start turning golden and drop. And then when the guys come in to prune all the canes, then the bud burst again. It's amazing to watch. It's beautiful.
1: You are lucky living in such a part of the country that's far enough south that you get this genuine changing of the colours. Your autumns and your springs must really colour the landscape very differently. Are your farmers, your grape growers, are they worried at all about the weather? Is this season looking to be kind to them?
0: Well, it's down here it's predicted to be a very dry summer, so we're all preparing for bushfires at this time of the year, but this time of year now that the buds are bursting, you have to be conscious of any insects or disease and things like that as well. So it's a constantly working down in the vineyard to make sure that we get those grapes for the next vintage. Lots and lots of them, and the very best of them.
1: Yes. How does the weather affect the flavour of the grapes, such as dryness in the air?
0: If we kind of don't have that season there, the right weather conditions, the flowers actually don't appear, not too many of them. That'll give us a low yield. Yeah, so it's very and if we have too much rain when the grapes are at their prime, they will burst. So then we don't have any juices, too much water. So very conscious of what happens down there.
1: Slightly at the mercy of nature as well. When the last cane burns out, what's the next big job for you on the vineyard?
0: Well, so now it's just watching for the buds to be bursting and any insects that get in and keeping the possums out.
1: Okay. No one's been able to beat possums, have they? Every time I have a gardening expert on, no one really knows how to deter possums.
0: No, absolutely. They're just prolific down here, and we have a lot of wallabies and deer and all that sort of impact on the vineyard, and then the birds, and so it's constant monitoring.
1: Are there any other superstitions we need to know about? None of us have heard of this burning grapes. Well, I hadn't. Burning canes. Any other superstitions you all get up to?
0: Oh, well, burning the canes is a big one for us. That's that's just a symbolic of old, without with the old in with the new. But there are some vineyards that actually bury horns in certain places in the vineyard as well. Yeah, there's a lot of different things that go on. That we do a lot of praying for a good year.
1: So is that to attract good rains? Is that the significance of burying the horns?
0: That's right, yes. So true.
1: Interesting.
0: Yeah.
1: Goat horns, is it a specific animal?
0: I'm not 100% sure. We don't do that at Devil's Corner,
1: no.
0: But in some places they do, yes.
1: Okay.
0: So it's on tonight, obviously, and we've had some magic days down here in Tassie, and being winter, we don't hide from it down here, we embrace it. We're having 17 degrees in that, so it's going to be a beautiful day down here. We've got some incredible food from our Devil's Corner kitchen. Tutumas and the Devil, and we've got a really good blues band on tonight to celebrate the burning of the canes. It's a Pete Cornelius band. And we've got our own regular Matilda Wilson playing. So some great music, some good atmosphere.
1: No goat horns in the soil, but otherwise, it sounds like a really wild event. What are the website or the social media? Where should people go if they'd like to come along?
0: Just go into devilscorner.com.

0: au. You can purchase tickets on there. It's going to be an incredible day. So when you jump on our website, you can have a look around the site. It's an incredible view out to the Hazards in Coles Bay there. It's an amazing, stunning place. So lots of seating, lots of space. We'll have lantern making on for the kids. We'll have marshmallows on some of those vines we've been speaking of that you can toast over the fire yourself, and some beautiful Devil's Corner wine, mulled wine, and it'll be a lovely night.
1: Sounds like a lovely thing to do in the cold weather. Lisa, thanks for your time today.
0: Thank you so much, Ashwin. Nice to talk to you, and come on down to Tassie.
1: One day we'll make it down. I'll let you know.
0: Fantastic. Thanks for your time, Ashwin.
1: Lisa Cooksley, there, the events manager. I mean, if I do go down to Tassie, it has to involve some kind of vineyard, doesn't it? For sure, at some point. I grew up in New Zealand, though. It feels like the Tasmania of the East, or Tasmania feels like the New Zealand of the West in some ways. Let's take you to another festival that's happening, the Black Butt Avocado Festival. Another celebrated agricultural product is the avocado. Dave Berry joins you from the festival. Hello, Dave.
2: G'day, mate. How are you?
1: Good. So if you just joined, Dave is the vice chairman of this festival. Are there any superstitions around avocados the way there are with grape growing?
2: I don't think so, mate, no.
1: It's a standard crop. Tell us about your festival. What are the highlights of it?
2: Probably the biggest highlight is the avocado roll, which there's several heats throughout the day, and then a final, and the winner gets $1,000.
1: When you say heats, so this is people rolling dressed up as avocados?
2: No. They roll over the reed avocado.
1: Oh, right, so okay.
2: The reed avocado is sort of the more rounder avocado, and they roll that down, like an alleyway and closest to the pin.
1: Oh, that's good. So it's not like that cheese festival in the UK where everyone falls down a hill dressed as an avocado. So sounds much nicer.
2: No, that'd be pretty funny, but no.
1: much safer what you've got going on there.
2: Yes, definitely.
1: How did this festival come about? Was this your vision, or where does this come from?
2: No, it started out as a garden festival about 16 years ago. And then a local farmer, Barry Troustall, and the local medical centre operator, Jeff Connor. They were having a beer in the pub and decided to celebrate the avocado, as there are about 14 avocado farms in the local area. So it came about to celebrate the farms in the area.
1: Do you think there's a lot of room for people to discover the avocado in a new way, to use it in ways that they haven't considered before if they come along to a festival? New avocado ideas?
2: Definitely. We have some Thermomix demonstrations happening next Saturday, and so it will give you different ways to cook with avocado. Then we have the avocados for sale, trees for sale, eating competitions, strongman competitions, lots of different things happening.
1: Yeah. Do you like a good guacamole?
2: I do.
1: What's your ingredient? Sour cream, sugar? What's your go-to guacamole?
2: It's just fairly basic, just the avocado and a little bit of heat in there too, though.
1: I like that. A little bit of
2: chili.
1: Chili, yeah. Nice. Yeah. A bit of chili. What about some lemon juice?
2: Lemon juice will stop it browning.
1: Oh, it'll stop it browning. Is that a secret, is it, for the avocado preservation?
2: A little bit.
1: Well, good to know. And there's someone called Alvin the Avocado. Can you explain who Alvin is?
2: Alvin is the mascot for Avocados Australia. And so we borrow him every year, and he makes an appearance at the Avocado Festival.
1: I like that. What does he look like?
2: Literally like a big avocado.
1: Has he got a suit on,
2: a little
1: sunglasses?
2: Yeah, so it's a big a foam suit, and which is a big avocado, and he has a little Kubra hat, and so there's a couple little legs hanging out the bottom.
1: I like it. Now, it looks like a very cute costume. What's the connection of avocados to this part of the world that you're from, Black Butt?
2: As I said, there's about 14 farms in the area, it's a big industry for Black Butt. Black Butt used to be a logging town, and then sort of was more stronger in cattle. And then there's still a lot of cattle farms in the area,

0: but the avocados are sort of taken over a bit.
1: Can I ask what you avocado farmers think of us in the supermarket, squeezing your avocados before we choose the right one?
0: Well, I'm not an avocado farmer myself. Okay, right. So.
1: Do you know what they think of us? Because I feel guilty when I do it, but it feels like the only method I know to choose a good one.
0: Yeah, well, you've got to get the right one, don't you?
1: Exactly, the right level of softness. I'm not sure if there's a better way. Maybe a farmer could share the right way. So how, as you're not a farmer, but you've become involved in this. Is there something about this festival that particularly drew you into it?
0: I like the fact that it's a free event for the community. I'm a local business owner. I own the local hardware, and I've got three kids myself. And so it was just... I like the atmosphere and what it brings to the community as a free event. So it's 100% free to enter. The only thing is you're paying for is your food and to enter any games that win a prize.
1: What is Black Butt like beyond the avocados there? What do people do there? Say we come for a visit.
0: We do have an award-winning bakery.
1: Oh, yeah.
0: Yeah, and the other main attraction would be the rail trail. So there's the rail trail, which runs from Yarraman all the way through to Walkeracka in Ipswich, and Black Butt is on that rail trail, and that's what brings a lot of business to town. And, so there's about walking, riding, horseback riding.
1: Yeah.
0: Yeah.
1: Bit of nature and a quiet place to get away from. Dave, what's the details if people would like to come along to the Avocado Festival?
0: They can join up on the Black Butt Avocado Festival Facebook page or avocadofestival.com.au. It starts at sort of 8 o'clock. The canteen opens at 7. Main starts at 8 o'clock and runs through to 4 o'clock. But yeah, as I said, it's completely free. So yeah, come along.
1: Sounds fun. Dave, thanks for your time today.
0: No problem at all.
1: That's Dave Berry there, Vice Chairman of the Black Butt Avocado Festival. 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This is Jason Mraz.

0: Checking my tongue in the mirror. That's Jason Mraz with I'm Yours. Have you ever gone to a gym and felt intimidated by the free weights and you just run and hide and use the little bench press machine, the little lat pull machine because you're scared of free weights? Are you missing out? Let's discuss resistance training. Should we go free weights? Should we use machines? Why does it matter? Gordon Lynch will be joining you to answer those questions after the news.
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5: ABC News, I'm Eliza Getzey. A mistrial has been declared in the US murder trial of Lindsay Clancy, the former nurse whose defence argued that postpartum psychosis caused her to kill her three young children. Tim Wharton reports.
6: Following a six-week trial in the state of Massachusetts and 38 hours of deliberation, the jury was unable to reach a verdict on whether Lindsay Clancy bears criminal responsibility for killing her children aged 3, 5 and 8 months. The 36-year-old former nurse admitted to strangling them at her home in Duxbury in January 2023. However, her lawyers argued that she could not be held criminally responsible because she was suffering from a rare mental illness that they said made her unable to understand the wrongfulness of her actions. Prosecutors contended that Clancy, who was never formally diagnosed with postpartum psychosis, carefully planned the killings and bears full responsibility for her children's deaths. It's uncertain whether the prosecution will seek a retrial or whether Clancy will remain in custody.
5: Meanwhile, back home in Australia, the family of three people shot dead in North Queensland say they're grateful the shooter has been found guilty of murder. Mervyn and Marie Schwartz and Marie's son, Graham Tighe, were shot and killed at a bogey cattle station in 2022. Graham's brother, Ross Tighe, was also shot, but he survived. 63-year-old Daryl Young was yesterday found guilty of three counts of murder and one of attempted murder by majority verdict. Guy Schwartz, Mervyn's son, says the family welcomes the decision, but no verdict can equal their loss.
7: He robbed two young children of their father. He robbed us of our parents and a brother. He robbed grandchildren and great-grandchildren of their grandparents. He robbed brothers, sisters, and a whole family of people we loved.
5: A Russian drone has struck the headquarters of Ukraine's security service, the SBU, in the centre of Kyiv, injuring 12 people. The BBC's James Landau reports from the Ukrainian capital.
8: For days, Russia's attacked Kyiv around the clock, targeting largely businesses and infrastructure. But now it struck right at the heart of the Ukrainian state. We heard a brief whine before an explosion echoed across the rooftops and smoke rose into the sky. President Zelensky said the drone had hit Ukraine's security service, the SBU. He said it had been aimed directly at the office of the acting head of the service, Oleksandr Poklad. The attack suggests Russia's new fast attack drones are growing in accuracy. It also signals Moscow's ready to step up its strikes before possible talks with US mediators at the weekend.
5: Rescue efforts are continuing in Nepal with emergency teams searching through debris-filled tunnels for hundreds of workers who've been trapped since devastating floods struck last week. Two workers from a blocked hydropower tunnel have been freed 10 days after they were trapped by flash floods that devastated an area on the border with Tibet. It's a boost for Nepal, which has seen more than 1,200 people killed. However, with time passing, the president of the International Tunneling and Underspace Association, Arnold Dix, says hope is fading to find more victims alive.
9: This is absolutely squarely up the middle of miracle territory. Big teams of people are working on this. We've got men with shovels and their hands digging underground in tunnels to people on computers comparing satellite imagery with what we're getting from helicopters and historical drawings. And in the end, a good dose of miracle.
5: South Sydney has celebrated Jai Arrow's 100th NRL game with a commanding victory over a below-strength Sydney Roosters at the Sydney Football Stadium. Andrew Moore has the report.
10: A sellout crowd at the SFS of 41,513 were highly emotional when Jai Arrow took to the field. Jai diagnosed earlier this year with motor neurone disease, but the NRL and South and the Roosters in this case allowed him onto the field for his 100th NRL game, and there was emotion all around. On the field, South Sydney raced in 10 tries to 4 against a Roosters team without at least 12 regular first graders. Campbell Graham scored two of them. Latrell Mitchell had a a successful return from injury in terms of a start tonight. And the Roosters, with a young team, scored four tries, but they lose three in a row heading into the finals. The Dolphins have secured third spot on the table, beating Gold Coast at Robina 24 points to 20. Andrew Moore, ABC Sport, Sydney.
5: And big crowds have flocked to Outback Queensland this weekend for the iconic Birdsville races. Thousands of travellers have made the trek from all over Australia to attend the two-day race meet dubbed the Melbourne Cup of the Outback. This afternoon, horse trainers and jockeys will compete in the Birdsville Cup for a prize of $70,000. This year marks 144 years of the beloved event. This is ABC News.
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0: A couple of quick public service announcements before we begin. We had just talked about the Black Butt Avocado Festival. Anonymous writes, Black Butt also has a great country pub, which was not mentioned. Very community committed. I like that. Black Butt gets together at the pub. And look, this is more of a confession. I just think as a nation, we need to stop mangling supermarket avocados. It's not fair to them. I know they make good profits, but we just walk in there, we squeeze their avocados to see if they're ripe. Surely there's a better way. Ken has it. Ken from Rock Valley. Oh no, sorry, the Rock Valley Rambler says, Hi Ash, a shiny avocado is not ripe. As it ripens, the skin becomes more matte looking and darker. So that's the key. Look for a dull, non-shiny avocado. Maybe that's the key to ripeness. But I don't know. Are they watching us when they're squeezing the avocados? They know we do it. They know. But we keep going. Okay. If you do not have the strength to squeeze a supermarket avocado, perhaps it's time to hit the gym. We have a conversation coming up on resistance training, whether you need to use the machines or the free weights. What might even be the difference? That's coming up in just a couple of minutes with Professor Gordon Lynch.

That is The Flower by Casey Chambers here on ABC Radio Overnights. Here's a scenario. You walk into the gym, I do this, and I just hit the machines, the leg machine, the chest, the lateral pull down. But is that the gym equivalent of using a stroller? Should we be using, like grown-ups, the free weights, or is the machine just as effective? I don't know. But someone

0: who does is Professor Gordon Lynch, who is the director of the Centre for Muscle Research in the Department of Physiology at the University of Melbourne, and is here to explain the difference. Hello, Gordon.
1: Hello, Adrian. I like the stroller analogy. It's very good.
0: Is it time for me to grow up? Do I need to hit the free weights, Gordon?
1: Look, when it comes to resistance training, you know, we've got many options and we're spoiled for choice. And each type of equipment has advantages and disadvantages, and one may be more appropriate depending upon, you know, your needs. It could be about whether you've got access to certain equipment, and it could be, of course, your training experience. So what I'd like to cover is some advantages for each of them, and then at the end we'll sort of say, well, how do you decide how to use them? So I'll start with free weights and the advantages of free weights. So if we're talking about free weights, we're talking about dumbbells, barbells, kettlebells. You know, so we've got the short dumbbells, they've got the long bar, which is the barbell, and the kettlebells, which are those sort of odd-shaped ones with the handle. And they generally can target specific muscles or muscle groups, but generally other muscles are involved as well. And these are sort of secondary muscles which help keep the body stable and provide a base of support, while the primary muscle does the task. So if you're doing a barbell curl, which is a lifting the weight upwards towards your shoulder, which is primarily an exercise, say, for the muscles of the front of the upper arm, there are other muscles being activated as well in the back and the shoulders and other muscles of the arm, all stabilising those actions. And if we're standing, of course, there's more core involvement, there's the legs being activated. So a lot of other muscles are being used, you know, to stabilise the muscles. But if you're using a machine, those stabilizer muscles have much less contribution to the exercise, and they, you know, they sort of try and make it as specific to that target muscle as possible. But everyday exercises, if we're opening doors or pushing a shopping trolley or pushing the stroller, perhaps, Ashwin, you know, stabilizer muscles are used always when we're performing those tasks. So free weights, I think, should be part of those exercise programs. When you're using a machine, the movements have a sort of fixed action. You know, they go in one particular plane. But with free weights, the method of how you perform an exercise has a little bit more individuality, in that you can, say, change the width of the grip on the bar, and you can do, you know, various variations on a theme with those free weights. Machines, you know, it depends on accessibility. You can go to if you're lucky enough to go to a well-equipped gymnasium, a fitness facility, whatever it is, and there's this, you know, incredible arrangement of machines. That's fantastic, but not everyone has access to that. Free weights, on the other hand, are a lot more accessible and can be used by anyone. So there's a few advantages there for the free weights. But that's not to say that the machines don't have advantages as well. If you're training alone and you don't have someone who's there to spot you, that is to help you if you're getting into a bit of trouble or whatever, machines can be, I think, a safe alternative, especially if you're new to exercise, because weight machines typically have built-in safety devices that help prevent, you know, extremes of movement and sometimes can take the place of having that spotter. So for people new to exercise, and we're always encouraging people to take up exercise, machines can make it easier to learn the proper way to exercise in a safer way. Machines can typically target specific groups, and I mentioned that before when we're comparing with the free weights. So there's a machine called the pectec machine, which is targeting the upper chest muscles, the pectoral muscles. Isolation exercises are much easier, I think, to perform with machines than using dumbbells or barbells. And I particularly like using cable machines because, you know, that's with pulleys and weight stacks, because it's different from lifting the free weights, and it gives you a lot more control over the movement, and you can maintain tension at certain points along the exercise. So that's a personal preference of mine. But when you're using, you know, dumbbells and other things, and you're changing plates, that can take a lot of time as well. So machines take less time to set up. They're sort of we talk about circuit training in recent weeks. You can have different machines for different parts of the body, and you can move from one to the other, and that's a very easy way of doing that. But if you don't have access to equipment, then body weight exercises, even resistance bands, can be alternatives. Now, body weight training is a pretty attractive option because it's free and it doesn't take much space. You know, push-ups and lunges and crunches, they're all great exercises which can be included into a proper training program. Resistance bands, you've seen those different colours, thick resistance bands, and yeah. The different colour gives them a

0: but you know, they're all different sort of resistances. They're pretty accessible and not so expensive as well as the freeway. So you can buy bands that provide that different resistance. So you can scale up or down depending upon the exercise you're doing. And that's a gentler way of doing resistance training than using, say, three weights or machine. It can be easier on the joints. If you've got an injury, if you're in rehab with a therapist after surgery or something like that, and you can use them very safely if you're working out by yourself. So there's no need to have someone on hand to perform a resistance band exercise. There's no risk of you dropping a weight on your foot or your hand like I've done before. So there are some pretty good exercise options. So the final thing I'd like to say, Ashwin, about this is, you know, if you're spoiled for choice, how do you decide? Now, it always starts with a health check. I've always say before you start doing resistance training, you hear someone on the radio saying you should be doing resistance training, get checked by your GP or your specialist first, get the all clear, yes, that resistance training is appropriate for you, and then you can go to the next step about designing a training program, have maybe you're going to a personal trainer. Usually most gyms have good programs for these things now. But if you're new to training, machines are good first choices. You can spend time learning those exercises. And then as you get more experienced, you can start introducing the free weights as well. So if you're an inexperienced lifter, I think, you know, the weight machines promote safety, reduce the likelihood of injury, and then you introduce the free weights later on when you're experienced. But I think it's about variety as well. The real key to obtaining benefits from resistance training is to stick with the program. It's all about consistency. And, you know, free weights, I think they'll provide a superior all-round workout. But for variety, I think a program ideally should have a mixture of exercises using free weights and machines and body weight exercises and so on. But if you're changing that stimulus that the muscle's receiving through different types of training, then that's one way to ensure that we've got the body being challenged and adapting to that challenge and improving as we get better and more experienced. So once you're familiar with the techniques and the safety, I think the best bet is to combine the different methods that we've discussed. Each of them has their pros and cons, and you need to weigh up what's suitable for you, with safety being forefront.
1: Professor Gordon Lynch is with us at the moment from the University of Melbourne answering your fitness questions. We're talking about resistance training. If you have a question for Gordon, you can call us on 1300 800 222 or text 0437 774 774. Karen from Bond Beach says, good afternoon, Ashwin. Can you please explain what a gym is? I've never been into one. Okay, so I think also the fact that she said afternoon, who knows where Karen's at. But, yeah, I mean, that's going way back for that conversation. But there is a serious question that's coming from Angela asking about, is it correct that heavy to near failure will keep or make type 2 muscle fibres? Are there different kinds, short and fast twitch muscle fibres? Can you perhaps explain the kind of fibres that are being developed, Gordon, with different types of resistance training?
0: Yeah, so that's a good question. So with resistance training, one of the advantages of this is that we're activating all types of muscle fibres that are there within particular muscles. So we have different types of fibres within our muscles. There's the type 1, which are typically the slow fibres, and the type 2 fibres, which are the faster fibres. And there's subtypes of those fibres in both categories. But in the simplest case, we have, you know, fast and slow. When we're doing resistance training, the reason why we're advocating resistance training so often now is because it's one of those ways about preserving muscle, especially as we get older. And that's because we're recruiting muscle fibres that sometimes we're not going to be recruiting unless we're challenging. So there may be times where we're not exercising, we're not exerting ourselves, and we're not recruiting, especially what Angela described as the type 2 fibres. That's the fastest fibres within our muscles. Resistance training, if it's a progressive type of training and we're lifting progressively heavier loads, as the exercise becomes more difficult, you start to recruit those faster fibres. And so one of the benefits of resistance training is that not just the slow, but the fast muscle fibers are benefiting as well. And if we're recruiting those, the notion of use it or lose it, I'm not a huge fan of that, but in this case, it's true because we're activating those fibers, which are essential for preserving quality of life. Because we use those type 2 fibers, getting out of a chair, opening a cupboard, all things involving sort of strength and power, doing

0: something with speed involves these types of fibres. And that's why we're advocating resistance training. I think so much now, in the last 20 years or so, the evidence is so clear that resistance training can benefit people of all ages, both sexes. Everyone benefits from this. It just has to be done in a safe and effective way. And it starts by thinking about the choices that are available. So a good question from Angela, and that's the reason why we're pushing the message about resistance training so often.
1: Pamela has asked, does Gordon know about enabled fitness gyms in South Australia for disabled people, where all the equipment is modified for people in wheelchairs like me and NDIS approved?
0: Oh, I like that. Now, I'm not familiar, but I will get familiar because this is a topic that I like to cover every so often. So that's a great suggestion. I will look. So that's in Adelaide, is it? Okay.
1: Yes, yeah, South Australia, yes. So that's one we can look into as well. Gordon, when I arrive at the gym, I'm okay with lifting free weights if it's for bicep curls because it feels manageable, but squats for the legs, that feels like I could put my back out and I'd rather just do leg curls or something. I run away to the machine. Are there certain muscle groups where we have to be particularly careful, especially our lower back?
0: I think the exercise choices comes from, I think, the exercise prescription that's being provided to you. Remember, when we talk about resistance training in particular, it's not something you pick up off the shelf and say, this program is what Arnold Schwarzenegger did, so therefore I'll do what he did. Now, that's not the way it's done. We have different capacities, especially if we're new to exercise. The last thing we want to do is get injured by performing an exercise that's not suitable for us. So there may be certain things which are more challenging. So you mentioned about squats. They're a very challenging exercise, and it may be something when we may not do, depending upon whether what you've got that physical capacity to do it, but it's something you may work towards. So the safety aspect is learning how to do the techniques, you know, the lifting the technique properly. And that comes with breaking down the sort of motion that's required. But it also, I think, for me, it's something I would step into at an intermediate level. If you're a beginner, this is why I'm saying that sometimes those leg machines, as you say, you know, it could be a leg extension exercise, it could be a leg press exercise, it could be a leg curl exercise. All these machines are designed to work different muscles of the legs, and that's a very good way to get started, I think, to get those muscles activated. As you get a little bit better, especially if you're a little bit older, it may be that lunges might be a good exercise with dumbbells and so on. But if it's about squats, then Ashwin, I think we need to be thinking, is it safe for me to do? Yes, it can be. It can be safe for anyone to do, but it really depends on the physical capacity, whether you've got existing injuries and so on. And that's why the prescription, the exercise prescription, should be personalised. And it should be something which is designed for you and your capabilities with that progression built into it to make it challenging over time, but something which builds in safety at all levels.
1: Professor Gordon Lynch is with you from the University of Melbourne. Answering our fitness questions, Carolyn has asked, good morning, I do resistance training in my own gym. Am I better doing more reps or pushing harder with heavier weights? Gordon, this is a fantastic question, because I don't know, should we be doing 6 reps or 10 reps? How many sets? Yeah. What's the ideal? What's the latest knowledge about that balance?
0: Yeah, there's a lot of debate about how many sets and repetitions we should be doing. It's a topic that I will cover specifically. But just briefly for Carolyn, I think it depends, Carolyn, on what your goal is. Is it about muscle endurance? Is it about strength? Is it about building bigger muscles? Because we can get sweet spots for those different things in terms of combinations of sets and repetitions for that outcome. But it starts with, what do you want to achieve? So if you're lifting lighter loads but more repetitions, typically it's going to be a more endurance or an anti-fatigue type exercise. So that'll help you perform tasks for longer during everyday life, during your everyday activity. If it's about strength, typically if you're lifting a little bit, something a little bit more challenging, it's a little bit heavier, and that means you're going to be lifting for fewer repetitions. And that's simply because you will fatigue and you'll start to lose control of the thing if it's going to be very heavy. So we need to work towards that. But it starts with defining what you want to achieve from the exercise or the program, and that's where

0: often the number of sets and repetitions comes into it. This is a topic I'd like to cover in a little bit more detail because there has been some data over the last 5 years which has changed some perceptions about where the repetition continuum and where benefits lie. And that's something I think which will be of general interest to most people who perform resistance training. So I think Carolyn will get benefit from that more in-depth discussion, but that's a teaser for what's to
1: come. Sure. We'll come back to that conversation. In the meantime, Darren has called us from Beverly. Hello, Darren.
2: Okay, how are you going today?
1: Good, thank you. What's your question for Gordon?
2: Well, I've worked on farms all my life, which is very physical work, but shearers are very, very, very fit. And I was just wondering, you know, they have to pull a big sheep out and they have to shear it and bend over and everything. But after lunch, there was a shearer there. I'd see he'd have like a broomstick, put it behind his head, held up with his arms, and he'd twist and turn before he started again. Is there a reason for that?
0: Well, I think, Darren, it's really about warming up before you get stuck into the exercise. So we always would advocate, you know, sometimes we forget that doing activities like that. Now, shearing is a pretty demanding thing. It's about preparing the body for the task ahead. It's the same as if you're going into a gym to do an exercise. It's the same thing before you prepare for a run outside. It's about warming up the body and preparing it for that challenge. So that shearer was doing. He was actually preparing his body for the task ahead. So limbering that way, making sure they've got range of motion. Simple things that will help, hopefully, prepare the body for what lies ahead. My hope would be it would help prevent injuries as well, because the muscle is better prepared for the task. That's where often some injuries occur, is when you're not prepared and you start doing the task and something goes here or there, and that's because you haven't prepared properly. So this is a work task, but it doesn't really matter. It's about exercising muscles to perform that task. Therefore, let's prepare the body for that challenge, and that's what that shearer was doing. So he was doing the right thing.
1: Thank you for that. Thank you for that call, Darren. Good morning, Ashwin. I did have an accident last week and managed to tear the muscle in the front of my right forearm. I've dislocated the thumb too. What is the nature of that muscle, please? That's from Nola Gordon.
0: What's the nature of that muscle?
1: Can you tell us anything about that muscle?
0: A lot of those muscles would be used for grip. So it may be that for a time, you know, she won't be able to do some resistance training or holding the bar, but there may be alternative exercises that can be done. What I would suggest is getting in touch with a good rehab physiotherapist who's going to be able to allow you, you know, design some exercises there to get that function back. So that's something we would hold off from doing heavy lifting and so on, but there could be some ways to get that muscle. Essentially, see if it's important for extension or for flexion, then that's about holding onto the bar and doing things safely. If that's compromised, then I would be advocating that you do something else under the direction of that allied health professional.
1: Gordon, there's a couple of minutes to the news, but a question has come in saying hydro pull exercises with a physio have been life-changing for my injured knee. A noodle and leg exercises in warm water is better for people over 70, 45 minutes, building up to twice a week. That's from Chrissy.
0: Yeah, as I said, the hydrotherapy is often a desirable thing because, yes, it's the warm water makes it a nice environment to do the exercises, but also the water is providing resistance as well. So it's a type of resistance training. It's a little bit more gentle, and you can perform various exercises while you're submerged. So you've got a buoyancy vest to keep your head above, and you can do running exercises. In this case, we're talking about more gentle exercises, about movement through or wading and so on. That's as you're moving through that water, it's providing resistance and making the muscles work harder. And that's a very gentle way, but an effective way to get muscles stronger, especially if we're older and we haven't exercised previously. It's a good way and a good entry. It's a good form of rehab as well because the muscles bathed in that warm water. It's a pretty pleasant environment, and people can do exercise more than they can in cold water. And I think the hydrotherapy is something which is, it's got a lot of attention and used routinely throughout the world.
1: It's very soothing to go back into the water. Professor Gordon Lynch, thanks for your time today.
0: Thanks a lot, Ashwin.
1: Gordon is the director of the Centre for Muscle Research in the Department of Physiology at the University of Melbourne. That is our conversation on resistance training. Go out and do some exercise if it's viable for you to do so. I'm Ashwin Sekar. This has been ABC Radio.

0: Good night. It is now news time.
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2: Emily Lawrence with ABC News. A total fire ban and extreme fire danger has been declared for Greater Sydney today, with a forecast for high temperatures and strong winds. Sydney is expecting a top of 33 degrees and winds are set to reach 35 to 55 kilometres per hour. Wind gusts could reach up to 100 kilometres an hour in the Blue Mountains. Rural Fire Service Commissioner Trent Curtin says extra aircraft are on standby.
3: The winds are expected to pick up pretty heavily around lunchtime and will last through to sunset this evening. So some dangerous conditions potentially across the Sydney area today.
2: Two teenage girls have been charged after allegedly stabbing another girl in Sydney's west. A 17-year-old girl suffered stab wounds in a brawl outside Blacktown West Public School and was hospitalised in a serious condition. A 17-year-old girl charged with wounding a person and a fray has been refused bail and is due to face the Children's Court today. A 15-year-old girl charged with a fray on conditional bail and is facing court later this month. New data shows housing affordability is at its lowest point on record. With more, Chelsea Hetherington.
4: New data from realestate.com.au has found that despite recent falls in house prices, stronger prices last year and three consecutive interest rate hikes at the beginning of this year has seen affordability fall to its lowest rate on record. A household earning a median income of about $125,000 a year could afford just 12% of all homes sold nationally in the last financial year. That's lower than the previous record of 14% set in the 2007-2008 financial year during the global financial crisis. Mortgage repayments as a share of household income are at 35.5%, the highest rate since 1989.
2: Rescue crews in Nepal continue to search debris-filled tunnels for hundreds of workers feared trapped after the devastating floods. South Asia correspondent Rachel Clayton reports from Kathmandu.
5: Two workers, 30-year-old Sanjay Sah and 45-year-old Kabir Maharajan, were rescued from within the tunnels of a hydropower site on Friday. They are the first people to be found alive and pulled from the tunnels since a flash flood struck the region 10 days ago. But hundreds of others are still believed to be trapped underground across about six different sites. Rescue efforts are being hampered by thick mud, rock and collapsed sections of the tunnels. A drone operator who was volunteering with the Nepali Army told the Associated Press some tunnels are filled with mud like toothpaste in a tube. At one hydropower project, he used a drone to search to the end of a tunnel but found no sign of life.
2: The ACT's health minister says 80 people are stuck in the territory's public hospitals waiting for aged care beds. Across the country, more than 3,700 aged care patients are languishing in public hospitals, according to figures collated by states and territories. At a meeting of health ministers yesterday, states and territories called on the Commonwealth to do more to address the issue, including releasing more aged care packages. Marisa Patterson says action is needed now.
6: We are very supportive of the calls across states and territories for an urgent look at this, and we look forward to continuing to work on this very complex issue, recognising it is complex, but at the same time, these people need the care that they deserve.
2: South Sydney has celebrated Jai Arrow's 100th NRL game with a commanding victory over a below-strength Sydney Roosters at the Sydney Football Stadium. Andrew Moore reports.
7: A sellout crowd at the SFS of 41,513 were highly emotional when Jai Arrow took to the field. Jai diagnosed earlier this year with motor neurone disease. On the field, South Sydney raced in 10 tries to 4 against a Roosters team without at least 12 regular first graders. Campbell Graham scored two of them. Latrell Mitchell had a successful return from injury in terms of a start tonight. And the Roosters, with a young team, scored four tries. But they lose three in a row heading into the finals. The Dolphins have secured third spot on the table, beating Gold Coast at Robina 24 points to 20. Andrew Moore, ABC Sport, Sydney.
2: In basketball, veteran Steph Talbot's helped the Opals win their first match of the Women's World Cup against Puerto Rico in Germany. The 32-year-old recorded 19 points to help her team win 70 to 50. 2:54, the Opals play Berlin on Sunday against Turkey. Play in Berlin, rather. To the weather for New South Wales and the ACT. Dry and partly cloudy about the far northern inland plains. Sunny along the north coast. Showers elsewhere. Chance of thunderstorms on and west of the southern and central ranges. Snow on the alpine peaks above 1,400 metres. Sydney's weather, windy, partly cloudy, a top of 33 degrees. Canberra rain, a top of 19. 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
9: Morning. Feels like we've flipped the switch to summer in Sydney. Top of 33 in the city today, would you believe?
10: Music is a world within itself, with a language we all understand.
9: Wanted something upbeat. I love it when it's hot.
10: With an equal opportunity for all to sing, dance and clap their hands.
9: Although probably too hot, given there's a total fire ban today and extreme fire danger in our city.
10: You can tell right away.
9: And the Central Coast and the Blue Mountains.

0: In a moment, we'll head to Washington, D.C. to find out whether Donald Trump has renamed anything else after America or started any more bigger building projects. Also take a look at some of Sydney's biggest questions. Where do we put the data centres? How do we maximise benefits, minimise the harms of these giant buildings? And is migration the cause or perhaps the solution, some argue, to our housing crisis, as well as the question of why our kids are becoming less mobile? I was thinking about this week, actually. I reckon I used to get around the city a lot more than young people these days do, just a bit more cautious. I don't know what's going on. That's being addressed in what's called a Festival of Urbanism in Sydney today, looking at how our city works and how we can make it work better. So that's on the agenda. Also on the agenda, oysters and martinis for our foodie segment. That is pretty exciting. Our Callan Boys from Good Food's going to join us to tell us about that combination. Sounds pretty summery to us, which is why we figured we'd jump on that one.
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0: Thanks for Stevie Wonder for getting us started this morning. Now, as I mentioned, extreme fire danger today, meaning a total fire ban for Greater Sydney, including the Central Coast and the Blue Mountains. And the 702 team yesterday was sort of saying to ourselves, early September, winter ended days ago, a couple of days ago. Last weekend it was still winter, and we're doing 33 degree temperatures and extreme fire danger and a total fire ban. It seems a bit surreal, to be honest. So a high chance of no rain, says the Bureau, minimum 14, maximum 33 degrees in the city. It will also be windy this afternoon, so a little bit concerning on the fire front there. Partly cloudy this afternoon as well. Just to recap, with total fire danger, of course, you can't light, maintain, use a fire in the open. Hot works you can't do. Electric barbecues can be used if an adult is controlling it. And gas barbecues, the rules are pretty complicated. It's got to be direct control of a responsible adult who's present at all times. No combustible material within 2 metres. And a water supply and within 20 metres of a home or similar. You can use the ones inside a picnic area as well. So lots of rules. Nothing with heat beads, of course, given that there's a total fire ban. So do be careful about enjoying barbecues today. But there are some barbecues planned. Saturday Breakfast producer Claudia Hurst is with us. Hi, Claudia.
3: Morning, Dom. How you doing?
0: I'm very well. Big day in your family.
3: Yes. The fabulous John Cashman, 90th birthday, my grandpa. So, yeah, we won't be lighting the barbecue today, but we'll still be having a rager. So, happy birthday to grandpa.
0: There you go. 90 is very impressive work. But, no, I mean, in terms of planning an outdoor event, 33 degrees and hot winds, you wouldn't be expecting this first weekend in September, right?
3: No, not at all. But thankfully, they live in Wollongong, so I will be 5 minutes from the beach and might have to make a brief escape from the party just to go and dunk myself in the ocean. I think that'll be a nice thing to do before the cake comes out.
0: Well, the other thing I can say is there's no total fire ban in Wollongong.
3: Oh, well, fabulous.
0: So there you go. The extreme fire danger rating only for the Sydney area, including Central Coast and the Blue Mountains, as I say. Now, Claudia, 10 minutes past six on Saturday Breakfast, I'm reminiscing back

0: screen where the calls are from. So there's no way to fake it with a phone box.
1: Yeah, but I think we can do better. I think we can top that record.
0: We've been thinking about how we can keep the momentum going and essentially steal something that Mac is known for. So we're going to take it up a notch today with the phone box challenge, Claudia. This is so exciting. We have 4 hours until Ray Johnson takes over for Saturday mornings. Let's aim high. Let's get calls from as many places as we can between now and 10 o'clock from phone boxes, only from phone boxes. I mean, take calls from anywhere, but we're going to tick off a list if we can between now and 10 o'clock. And how far can we push this, do you think?
1: I think we can go all the way, Dom. We've already seen that we can connect with regional New South Wales and interstate.
0: But lots of listeners from regional New South Wales, lots of sensible Melburnians listening to us as they walk by the Yarra or wherever they might be.
1: Having a disgusting coffee. Blech.
0: Can we get international, do you think? Can we get someone from a phone box in, I don't know, Bali or something?
1: Bali would be fabulous. Look, I'd even take Lord Howe Island. I know they're technically New South Wales, but if they're listening on Lord Howe, I wonder, do they even have a phone box on Lord Howe Island?
0: Let me have a quick look. We need to find out. We've got 4 hours to find out. All right, well, let's put some structure in this. I'm thinking regions of Sydney. So we want to tick off every region of Sydney, and we did have a look at this. Health district is a good way to break it down because there's some sort of structure. So that means inner Sydney, so sort of CBD and surrounds, southeast, southwest, western, northern. So that's the sort of parts of inner city. Then there's Nepean and Blue Mountains, central coast. That's the whole of the kind of region we broadcast to.
1: Yeah.
0: But then regional New South Wales. Surely we can get a phone box in a country town. What about interstate again? Do you think we can make that happen?
1: I reckon. Well, we had Mackay and we had Melbourne. So, you know, let's aim high. Let's, you know, see if we can get someone from Brizzy.
0: All right. Now, can you look back behind the back of the couch here at Saturday Breakfast and see if you can find something to incentivise people?
1: Let me see what I can drum up. I think I might have some STC tickets on hand to give away this morning. If so, I would get involved for that.
0: All right. So why don't we do a draw? You can do a draw of the phone box callers we get between now and 10 o'clock. We'll tick off the first caller from any of those areas. We'll take one and we'll put them in a draw to win, what, 2 double passes, shall we say? 2 out of the 10 if we get them. I don't know if the caller from Bali is going to want tickets to STC.
1: Might be a bit of a trek. Might be a bit of a trek from Mackay as well.
0: We'll see how we go. All right. So this is to the unfriend. This is Stephen Moffat, who wrote, on Doctor Who and Coupling and my favourite show when I was a teenager, Press Gang. The unfriend is on the 29th of September through to the 31st of October. I think we're doing 2 double passes. Is that right, Claudia?
1: I think we've got a couple more than 2, Dom.
0: Let's start it with two.
1: Let's start with two.
0: We can go from there. All right, so jump into the phone box. We're serious about this. We want to tick off the whole of Sydney, but then further afield if we can. And you've got to be in a phone box, and we can check on the our calling system, by the way, from different regions of Sydney. 1-300-222-702. Let's get into it. But then also, what are you planning to do on this incredibly hot day? Claudia's got a... Is it an outdoor barbie, Claudia, you've got planned?
1: Yeah, outdoor garden party.
0: I should say
1: as well, Dom, Johnny, my grandpa, was minister at St. Mary's Balmain for about 30 years. So
0: there
1: that name's rung a bell, that might be why.
0: All right, move from the peninsula down to the Gong. Okay, well, let's see if we can get anyone into the phone boxes of Sydney. The free calls, 1-300-222-702. But everyone else can ring and text and tell us about their plans for this very hot Saturday as well.
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0: Okay, we've had a further rummage behind the couch. 3 double passes to The Unfriend at the Sydney Theatre Company

0: on offer for callers from phone boxes. So if you want to be in this draw, you need to be from the different regions of Sydney. So the inner Sydney, that includes the inner west, by the way, if you're part of the Sydney Health District, southeast, southwest, western, northern, Nepean and Blue Mountains and Central Coast. There aren't really regions of Sydney specifically. There's millions of council areas. So that seemed the fairest way to do it. But then also regional New South Wales, interstate and international. Will this work? 1-300-222-702. We got 8 calls from a phone box last weekend, so it seems sensible to try and scale it up. We want 10 callers between now and the end of the show. That should be very exciting if we can get that sorted out. Now, big debate on mapping services in the past week about whether the lake up there in the Great Lakes, is it Lake Ontario or is it Lake America? You might have seen that Donald Trump unilaterally renamed Lake Ontario to Lake America as part of his fight with Canada, among other things. Michael Cozziola is the North America correspondent for the Sydney Morning Herald. Michael, hello.
1: Hello, Dominic. Good morning.
0: Any new renamings overnight?
1: Well, I liked the idea that the Atlantic and the Pacific Oceans might be next, that Donald Trump mentioned the other day. So we'll wait and see. Nothing yet on that front.
0: East American and West American Ocean? Where are we going with that?
1: Yeah, well, I think the American Ocean would be, I mean, he seems to have a one-track mind for these sorts of things, so I would hazard a guess that's where we'd be going.
0: It's all one ocean. No. He knows that, right? Maybe it's just every ocean's the yes. American Ocean. Okay. Look, but he is...
1: It's easy to rename things that have, you know, very precise boundaries.
0: Well, the thing is, of course, that mapping companies have gone on board with this. I understand Google, if you're in America, you now see Lake America. If you're in Canada, though, you see it as Lake Ontario still.
1: That's right. So I see Lake America and I see the Gulf of America, but I think the rest of the world sees both. And then, yeah, if you're in Canada, you see Lake Ontario. So I guess that's called giving your audience what they want.
0: And if you zoom in on the mapping apps to Washington, D.C., can you see a big, beautiful ballroom already finished? On the rendering, and can you see what people are calling an arc to Trump?
1: Well, we should soon because the jackhammers are about to begin. And yes, Donald Trump's redesign of the US Capitol continues apace. Supreme Court has effectively okayed the ballroom to proceed, and now he's about to get started on the arch. So I'm up in New York at the moment. By the time I get back, it could be a whole new city.
0: Well, it might not be called New York anymore by the time you come back. I mean, it's Donald Trump's hometown, or at least it was before he moved to Florida. But, you know, we can kind of joke around about his penchant for renaming things and building things. But this is a man who's thinking about his legacy ahead of the midterm elections. It's, 2 months or so until America goes to the polls again. How are the polls looking? Is Donald Trump, as he's mentioned, he's quite worried about the Democrats getting control of the House of Representatives and starting what would be a third impeachment process over something or other. Is that looking likely? What are the polls telling us will happen in the midterms?
1: Sorry, I just lost you there. The polls show, I think, what we've expected for a long time, which is the Democrats have a very, very good chance of winning control of the House of Representatives. You know, it's only a slim majority that the Republicans enjoy at the moment. And, you know, it's very unusual for the party of the sitting president to do well. Usually the opposing party tends to do better. And so on that front, you'd normally expect the Democrats to at least win the House, be in with a shot at taking control of the Senate. And Donald Trump is a very unpopular president compared to most. You know, his approval rating has a 3 in front of it. Some polls it has it's in the low 30s in terms of approval. And I think, you know, kind of, although Trump, always, as he always does, says he expects to do very well and blah, blah, blah. I think on some fronts, reading between the lines, you can tell that he might have made peace with the fact that, they're going to lose control of at least part of the Congress after November. And as you rightly point out, that means, Democrats take control of the congressional committees. And that means things like impeachment trials, as happened in his first term.
0: And the question as well is which Democrats?

0: seems as though, at least in the primaries, people on the left, the more progressive side of Democratic politics, is doing well, as we saw in New York, of course, we saw in Mamdani. But that's not the only place. In blue states, they seem to want people who are going to be pretty pugnacious heading to Washington.
1: Yeah, and even in, you know, not so blue states, some purple states like Michigan, where the physician or public health expert Abdul El Sayed was victorious in the Democratic primary. We're seeing things like this repeated in different parts of the country, even in places like Florida, where Democrats are going into Democratic primaries and selecting pretty progressive candidates who then, you know, may have a more difficult path to victory in the general election. Because, of course, you know, we're non-Democrats are voting. And so that does have some people worried about what might happen. You know, will it cripple the Democrats' chances of winning the Senate, for example? A lot of the polls up in Michigan indicate that Abdul El Sayed is, you know, going to have a hard time winning the seat against the Republican Mike Rogers, even though, you know, people up there typically send Democrats to the U.S. Senate. So we'll have to wait and see. But yeah, you're right. The way that the Democratic primaries are shaking out and people deciding that they don't want the establishment candidates, that, you know, is very clear. But what effect that's going to have in the general election in 2 months, less clear.
0: Michael Koziol is with us, North American correspondent for the Sydney Morning Herald at 22 minutes past six on 702 ABC Sydney. Dom Knight with you. And look, it is an interesting thing about just how far to the left the Democrats want to go, given their chances of having a lot of influence in Washington after the midterms. Alexandria Ocasio-Cortez, AOC, said last month that woke one was crazy. So even she is dialing things back a bit. We're also trying to get a sense of who's running for president. Are there any declared candidates yet, Michael? And we know people like Gavin Newsom, the governor of California, have been trying to become national figures for a very long time. But AOC is eligible this time and very popular. Is there anyone you were certain is putting their hat in the ring to try and be the next president?
1: Look, there are quite a few people who have confirmed that they're considering it. We're sort of in that stage at the moment. And I would expect that by the time we get past the midterms and into the early part of next year, we'll have more people kind of declare that they are formally seeking the nomination. But, you know, people like Newsom have certainly said that they are considering it, that they're interested. Then you've got other people on the Democratic side, like I know that John Ossoff, you know, the sort of honorary Australian and Georgia senator, is garnering a lot of attention back at home. He's running for the Senate at the moment, running for re-election, but he's certainly someone that plenty of people have pointed to, and he hasn't ruled it out. So you've got AOC, as you point out. It's going to be a very wide field. I think that's the one thing we can guarantee. The Democrats, you know, many of them are still reeling from the fact that there was no primary contest last time when Kamala Harris was anointed. And I think you're going to see a very, very wide field. And, you know, often it's funny, we talk about this a lot in Washington, but people are always quick to remind you, especially people who are new to DC and new to America like myself, or relatively new, that often, you know, someone comes along and you think things are going in one direction, and then all of a sudden someone comes along and takes them in a completely different direction. I mean, that's what we all remember, that happening with Barack Obama. So, yeah, there are a few names floating around, but I think hold your horses until next year when we really find out.
0: They'd love to have someone with his popularity. I think John Ossoff, people might recall, made the joke about Donald Trump flying around on Air Force One with Natalie Harp, the human printer, as she's known, his aide, who apparently sends all of his tweets and Truth Socials for him and prints out anything he wants to read. So he's got a little bit of an eye for an attack. Now, Michael, on a more serious note, though, you've mentioned in the past weeks, one of the things you've reported on is a meeting between Richard Marles, the Defence Minister and Deputy PM of Australia, of course, and US Defence Secretary Pete Hegseth. And the quote was that the leaders had agreed to accelerate force posture initiatives at Australian bases. So this, of course, directly relates to us. What does this mean in practice? What is accelerating force posture initiatives?
1: Well, that's a great question, Dom, and not one that we could get a clear answer on, so at least from Richard Marles in the aftermath of their meeting. He said, you know, look, you'll have to wait until ministerial talks, you know, the talks known as OSMIN, happen later this year.

0: year. They usually happen in sort of early December time, but there'll be announcements around that. I think, look, it's a bit unclear because, as we know, there was this recent, I don't know what you want to say, skirmish or just sort of, you know, a bit of confusion around the length of time and the number of American troops that were going to be based out at Submarine Rotational Force West near Perth as part of the AUKUS agreement. And you know, if you recall, Pat Conroy was in Washington and, you know, he gave an interview, I think, to the ABC, sort of saying, oh, they'll only be there for 5 years. And then he had to kind of walk that back. The Pentagon made it pretty clear they expect to have an ongoing presence at Surf West near Perth, not just for 5 years. So I think this whole question of like, all right, what is the force posture of American forces, not just there, but around Australia, is a sort of live one. And what we seem to get out of that meeting was that statement, which you just read from the American side, that, you know, we want to accelerate. We want to do more in Australia. We want to do it faster. I think they've made it clear that they're keen for that. We didn't get the details of what that will look like. And certainly it's not just number of troops necessarily. You know, you can accelerate force posture in different ways, whether it's joint military exercises or, you know, they call it interoperability between militaries, all that sort of thing, technological kind of interoperability. But, you know, when you've got the Americans saying we want to accelerate basically our, you know, troop positioning at bases in Australia, I think it's pretty clear what the Americans want. So we'll wait to see what these announcements are at AusMin. You know, that's all we can really tell you at this point.
1: Yeah. And finally, Michael, you've written quite a thoughtful piece about the 25th anniversary of 9/11, which of course is a couple of days away. And I guess a time to reflect on how dramatically the world changed on that day. And really the aftermath continues today, really.
0: Yeah, I mean, and look, we'll hear a lot about this over the week to come, but it's a big deal. I mean, it's 25 years. I mean, it sort of makes you feel old when you put it that way. And I mean, I was still in primary school, and just thinking about, you know, how much the world has changed in that time. You know, we didn't have iPhones, we didn't even have iPods. At that time, there's no Facebook, no Instagram. And I guess the serious point to all that is, and what, you know, some people in Congress and in America are talking about at the moment, is that, you know, not only has the world changed, but the threats have changed in that time. And, you know, there is a bit of a debate on about, like, you know, have we taken our eye off the ball in terms of foreign terrorist organizations, you know, which are still out there and still a threat. You know, do we really need to shift the focus on to state and non-state actors? You know, we've got a whole new threat matrix now with China, Iran, North Korea, and, you know, them working together. You know, we've heard in Australia about how, you know, Iran has apparently been contracting people to, you know, try and undertake attacks in Australia. We've heard the same thing in Canada. Mm. So there's a, you know, there's, as well as all the emotional, you know, reliving of this terrible, terrible event, there's there's a quite a good intellectual discussion happening here in America about, you know, what the threat looks like today.
1: What is next? It is a question worth considering as we ponder force posture. Michael, thank you very much.
0: Thanks, Tom.
1: Michael Koziol there, North America correspondent with the Sydney Morning Herald. After 5 minutes of news, we'll check in with Marine Rescue New South Wales, get a sense of boating conditions on this very hot Saturday with a top of 33 in the city. The early surf report and then Simone Wetton's list of all the things that are on, including something called the Float River Festival, coming to the Parramatta River foreshore with market stalls, food, and apparently giant inflatable ducks, which they'll be racing along the Parramatta River. It sounds certainly different. It's 6:30.
2: Good morning, Emily Lawrence with ABC News. A total fire ban is in place across Greater Sydney today, with the region facing an extreme fire danger. The ban came into effect at midnight with hot and windy conditions forecast. No fires can be lit and all permits are suspended. The Rural Fire Service is urging residents to check their bushfire plans and make sure their properties are ready. A new

0: Wastewater treatment plant is being proposed for Sydney's West to help cope with population growth and pressure on the city's sewage system. The Camellia Rosehill facility would treat wastewater before then pumping 70 million litres a day into the Parramatta River at Meadowbank Park. More than 400 public submissions have been lodged, most against it. Sydney Water's project delivery lead, Kane Mertens, says safeguards will be built into the system.
1: We're not putting sewage to the environment, we're putting water in this project will be treated to a very high level with lots of safeguards, lots of redundancy to ensure that only really high quality treated water goes to the environment. We have assessed that as part of our environmental impact statement process where we have been challenged around what that means to the environment.
0: Police are investigating a stabbing at a unit block in Sydney overnight. Emergency services found a 46-year-old man with a stab wound to his leg at a property in Parramatta on Early Street this morning. He was treated at the scene and taken to hospital. A judge in the US state of Massachusetts has declared a mistrial in the triple murder case of 36-year-old mother Lindsay Clancy. Kaysen Ho reports from Washington.
2: After almost 40 hours of deliberations over 7 days, the jury was unable to reach a unanimous verdict on whether Lindsay Clancy was criminally responsible for strangling her three young children in 2023. The 36-year-old doesn't deny the killings, but has argued she had postpartum psychosis and couldn't distinguish between right and wrong. Her defence attorney attempted to block or delay the mistrial, indicating a single juror was holding out on a unanimous decision. But the Massachusetts Supreme Court refused that appeal. The prosecution will decide whether to retry the case. Kaysen Ho, ABC News, Washington.
0: Nigel Farage, a leading right-wing populist figure in Britain, has described a documentary where he was secretly filmed as a hoax. Europe correspondent Elias Kluwer reports from London.
3: UK broadcaster Channel 4 and investigative journalism group Verbatim produced a documentary where staffers for the populist right-wing Reform UK party appear to welcome donations from a fake foreign backer. Under UK law, only people on the UK's electoral register can donate to political parties. The staffers appear to suggest a way around the rules and organise a meeting to discuss the arrangement with party leader Nigel Farage. Mr Farage claims he and his staff were entrapped.
4: The party has done nothing wrong.
3: Major parties are calling for an independent probe into the documentary, and Mr Farage is already under investigation over another donation scandal.
0: The National Gallery of Australia's latest exhibition featuring works from the late David Hockney opens to the public this weekend. The NGA has unearthed a wealth of the artist's earlier works pre-fame, from his days at the Royal College of Art to his first summer in Los Angeles, where he picked up the knack for painting the signature that brought him fame, the swimming pool. Director Nick Michcevich says the gallery holds one of the most significant collections of Hockney works in the Southern Hemisphere.
5: Then in the not-too-distant future, we'll be making announcements about further engagement with the collection and our immense holdings of David Hockney.
0: In the NRL, Gold Coast Titans coach Josh Hannay says his side is getting used to being on the wrong end of controversial calls after their narrow defeat to the high-flying Dolphins. The Titans came out strong on the Gold Coast, scoring twice in the first 10 minutes, but the Dolphins scored the next four to win 24 points to 20. Two Titans players were sin-binned in the match, with Hannay criticising the referee's decisions.
6: I thought it was incredibly harsh, and not long after that, you know, they get a try from a knock-on contested ball. And so you talk about momentum swings, like, they don't get much bigger than that. You want to stack all those things up and you lose by 4 points. You've got to be pretty proud of your team's effort.
0: And in the AFL, Geelong has ended Carlton's courageous finals run with a convincing win at a rainy Melbourne cricket ground. The Cats will now head to Perth next week to take on the Fremantle Dockers in the semi-final. To the weather for New South Wales and the ACT, dry and partly cloudy about the far northern inland plains, sunny along the coast, showers elsewhere. Chance of thunderstorms on and west of the southern and central ranges, snow on the alpine peaks above 1,400 metres. Sydney's weather windy, partly cloudy atop of 33 degrees. In Canberra, rain atop of 19 degrees. 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
9: Lots happening here at 25 minutes to 7. We are going to find out about a fair trade market this morning. Not far away, Max has called in. We're going to check in on marine conditions for those wanting to go out in boats on such a lovely day and windy day by the sounds of things. But first,
10: oh,
9: We're calling it the Phone Box Challenge. Last weekend we had so much

0: fun with people calling in from 8 different phone boxes. Several of them interstate, in fact. We thought we'd set ourselves, and indeed you, a challenge for this weekend. We want to get a caller from 10 different places, from all different regions of Sydney and surrounds, the inner Sydney area, the inner west and city, southeast, southwest, western, northern, Nepean and Blue Mountains, Central Coast, regional New South Wales. Then we're thinking maybe interstate and international. And to sweeten the deal, to encourage people to jump into their phone box, we have 3 double passes to The Unfriend, the show that's opening at Sydney Theatre Company on the 29th of September, written by the great Stephen Moffat of Doctor Who and my favourite press gang. And I think we've got our first caller, Lynn. Hello.
1: Oh, hello. Good morning.
0: Where are you calling from?
1: A suburb called Point Frederick on the Central Coast. It's just outside Gosford.
0: Amazing. That's near Brisbane Water, yeah?
1: Yes, I'm overlooking Brisbane Water at the moment. It's a beautiful morning.
0: One of the reasons we love doing this is paint us a picture of what you can see. What's the news there from Brisbane Water?
1: Oh, nothing much. We're going to have a wonderful new a cycle footpath. It's going to be erected, I think, built. It's going to go all the way around the waterfront. It'll be absolutely lovely.
0: Now, we're about to do the boating report. Someone's in Penrith at the Whitewater Stadium there. Can you give us any, are there any boats where you are on Brisbane Water? Are people going out and enjoying the morning?
1: Not yet. They're walking around. There's lots of walkers and there's lots of boats, but nobody actually on a boat.
0: Okay.
1: As I can see.
0: Now, do you want to go in the draw that we're running this morning for the STC tickets?
1: Yes, it was the end of September, wasn't it?
0: It was the end of September. Yes, that's right. I'll get the exact date in a moment. But all right, well, hang on the line. We'll get your details. I think that's we've ticked off 1 of 10. Central Coast has been done. All right, brilliant.
1: Thank you.
0: So we'll take one call from each phone box. That's Lynn getting us started from the Central Coast. That is excellent. I'm very excited about that. Yeah, I'll just confirm. The date here, yeah, it's tickets from the 29th of September. We'll figure out exactly when you want to go. If Lynn wins, or perhaps if you win, 1300 222 702, call us from a phone box. Quick check in with Max in Baulkham Hills. Hi, Max.
2: Hi, how are you?
0: Very well, thanks. What's the fair trade market?
2: So we have a fair trade is where people overseas usually have been paid fairly for the work they do.
0: Yep.
2: So it's usually supporting women's groups and families. And we've got over 10 stalls, and they'll be selling goods from all the way from West Africa to South America.
0: And where is this?
2: So it's at St. Paul's Castle Hill on Old Northern Road.
0: Tell you what, sounds like a great place to get interesting gifts.
2: Look, Christmas is sorted. We've got some goods from the West Bank as well, if you want to support people from there, including a UNESCO Heritage listed soap.
0: Soap. Okay, I wasn't expecting that sentence to end in soap, but I'm intrigued.
2: Max, I've been making it for 1,000 years. It's fabulous.
0: Probably works pretty well. All right. Well, look, people can head there to St. Paul's. Was it in Baulkham Hills?
2: St. Paul's Castle Hill.
0: Got it.
2: Castle Hill on Old Northern Road.
0: St. Paul's Castle Hill. Thank you, Max.
2: Thank you.
0: It is 7:22.
3: Water and wharves.
0: Inspector Jane Sheriff of Marine Rescue New South Wales joins us from, I think this is the first, Penrith Whitewater Stadium. Hello.
4: Hi, how are you, Dom?
0: I'm so well. Now, you're taking part in the Australasian Rescue Boat Challenge, or at least Marine Rescue New South Wales is.
4: Yes, we are. There's a swarm of activity out here this morning at Penrith Whitewater Stadium. So we've got the big Australasian Rescue Boat Challenge. So it's bringing all emergency service personnel who are trained in the flood rescue together from across New South Wales. So it's absolutely busy as out here this morning and highly competitive spirit.
0: What kind of boats are we talking about?
4: Look, we're talking about the inflatable boats, so our inflatable IRBs, rescue boats. So they're conducting a series of high-intensity competitive flood rescue challenges alongside other agencies. So they're testing their skills, their operational skills, strengthening their capability, sharing their knowledge, and also competing for trophies and bragging rights.
0: Absolutely. So what a great thing to do. Marine Rescue New South Wales, not surprised to hear you're there in force. Is the SES there? Who else is around?
4: Yes. No, we've got the Fire and Rescue, Surf Life Saving, VRA, SES. We've got quite a lot of agencies out here. So it's very busy. So everyone's getting geared up, getting ready for their bacon and egg rolls. So they're going to need a few carbs this morning.

0: That's the secret, is it? You're powered by the bacon and egg rolls.
1: We have the protein and carbs. Yes, we do. So okay. That's coming up very soon, followed by the briefing. So, and then getting right into it. So, and it could be a bit windy out here, but it's looking like a beautiful day.
0: Well, yes, we at the ABC, of course, work closely with all of the rescue agencies. So we can't take sides, but here on Saturday Breakfast, we do talk to Marine Rescue every Saturday morning. That's all I'm saying.
1: Yes.
0: And look, rescue, the Australian public are the winners, of course, in all of this, but the bragging rights, I imagine, will be quite significant.
1: Oh, they are. Look, we all want to get in there and have a go, but it's more important that we're working with other agencies. So we get to meet other people, increase the networking capability, but it's just learning and sharing the knowledge. And we've got 14 members from across our units right across the coast, from the Northern Rivers at Point Danger to Sussex Inlet in the south coast to Greater Sydney and Hunter. And they're trained in the skills for flood rescue. So they form part of our state rescue operation group who can be deployed statewide in any weather emergency. So we work together, and this is really important to build on that collaboration and skill.
0: That makes total sense.
1: It is. It's a great event, and it really increases that familiarity of working with other agencies.
0: This is Inspector Jane Sheriff of Marine Rescue New South Wales. They're participating in the Australasian Rescue Boat Challenge. We'll find out the results when we talk to your team next week, Jane. I'm looking forward to that one. I guess also if one of the agencies has got a particularly hotted up boat with a new outboard or something, you can put in a little request and say, hey, we might need one of those ones.
1: I think we can, So no, all of the vessels are really good, and it provides us with an understanding of how they're set up as well.
0: Yep.
1: I mean, we're trying to simulate right in the Penrith, the Whitewater Stadium here. So we are simulating flood conditions.
0: Yeah,
1: so
0: right.
1: It's important to understand how our capability positioning yourself, looking at how you can extract casualties out of the water, provide treatments. So that there are a multiple number of challenges, and you have to work together. And at most times, you could be with your members. We've got three teams involved with our members, and sometimes you can be on another vessel and you are working together, and you've got to know the language, the skills and the expectations.
0: Yeah.
1: So it is highly intense. Hence, you need that carb breakfast.
0: Yes, because bacon and egg rolls are the key, I'm hearing.
1: That makes total sense.
0: Thinking of things like the Lismore floods, of course, people from other agencies got on board literally to help out. So good to practice that when it's not in the hour of need, I guess. Look, we should also just ask, boating conditions. We know it's going to be very hot, top of 33 in the city today. We know that it's going to be a windy one this afternoon as well. How safe is it going to be for sailing boats this afternoon?
1: Look, we've got to be really mindful of that, especially today and tomorrow. We do have a strong wind warning that's out along the coast at the moment. So there is a north to northwesterly wind over the coastal waters. And we have it's about 10 to 15 knots, becoming 15 to 25 this morning, turning north to northwest, 15 to 20 knots this evening. The seas are around a metre, increasing to a metre and a half on top of a 1 metre swell. But tomorrow for Father's Day, please be careful because it is looking to increase as well. With west to southwest of 15 to 20 knots, reaching up to 30 knots offshore in the early morning. The seas are going to be 1.5 to 2 metres on top of a swell with a 1 metre to up to increasing to 2.5 metres. So it's really important to check these conditions. And just noting also, we always like to give a warning that these conditions and forecasts and the wind gusts can be 40% stronger than what we forecast.
0: Okay, that's good to know. Yeah, it's not a totally exact science, of course. Weather forecasts never are. All right, well, all the best to your team and the others at the Whitewater Stadium.
1: Thank you so much, Dom.
0: That's Inspector Jane Sheriff of Marine Rescue New South Wales talking to us, I think, on the way to a bacon and egg roll. We will let her go and have her breakfast. Thanks again.
1: Thank you.
0: All right, as they take part in the Australasian Rescue Boat Challenge. Now, look, we've created something special here, I think. We set ourselves a challenge today. Can we, by 10 o'clock, tick off callers from phone boxes in 10 different locations? We thought it was going to be ambitious, so we've put a prize up for grabs. We'll have a draw for 3 double passes to The Unfriend at Sydney Theatre Company. Of the first callers through from different regions, we're trying to get the whole of Sydney and surrounds, and then going even further afield, interstate, international perhaps even. Let's see. I think we might have the southeast area ticked off here. Brittany from Bondi, hello.
2: Hi there.
0: Where are you?
2: I'm just off Bondi Road on the way down to the beach for a swim.
0: Oh, I know it very well. So where is the phone box there precisely?
2: Is it Denham on the corner of Bondi Road and Denham Street?
0: Probably is.
2: From the Royal Hotel.
0: Okay, we can hear the background.

0: and Atmos, which makes us, and we can tell from our system here when people are calling from phone boxes, by the way. What's the news from Bondi Road this morning?
1: Oh, just busying up, getting people going down to the beach. The
0: traffic's already getting a bit crazy at 6:45.
1: Well, not crazy, but people are heading down.
0: Okay, heading down. Is this a big part of your daily routine?
1: Every Saturday morning I walk down to Bondi Beach for a swim.
0: And so you walk down. Lucky you. You're in walking distance of Bondi Beach.
1: Yeah, it's about a 30-minute walk.
0: Okay, can I ask, has Sydney been your original home or have you arrived here at some point?
1: I moved to Australia 31 years ago from California.
0: How excellent. Yes, I could detect a slight American accent in the mix there, but... And how long have you been within walking distance of Bondi? Because I must say, that's the dream for so many of us.
1: About 16 years.
0: Wow. Oh, well, congratulations on that. I tell you what, if you're within walking distance of Bondi and you're not walking down at least once a week, what are you doing with yourself?
1: I don't know. I mean, it's much better to walk down than drive down.
0: Yeah, that's a bit of a nightmare. All right, well, that sounds excellent. We'll put you into the draw. Are you keen to get to Sydney Theatre Company? We're just asking everyone, do you actually want to be in the draw?
1: We'll actually be away at the end of September because it's school holiday, so give it to someone else.
0: 29th of September through to the 31st of October.
1: Oh, we're back before the 31st of October, so sure, why not?
0: Okay, we'll put you in the draw. Thank you, Brittany.
1: No worries.
0: And we've also got Paul in Essendon, of all places. We want it interstate. We can tick that off as well. Paul, hello.
2: Morning, how are you?
0: Very well. How's Melbourne?
2: Wet.
0: Really?
2: Yes.
0: Not challenging any stereotypes this morning, but nevertheless, are you a native Victorian, or are you...
2: No, I'm an ex-Sydneyite. So I used to listen to 702 when I was in Sydney, and I can't stop listening to it.
0: Oh, that's what we like to hear. Well, I love 774, but it just doesn't hit the same.
2: Yes, exactly.
0: Yep, excellent. Well, that's what we want. So this is the interstate ticked off. What's the news from Melbourne? What's on people's mind down there?
2: Well, I'm an avid North Melbourne fan, and I'm still in shock after they sacked the coach.
0: Outbreak. It's been a dramatic season, hasn't it?
2: Yes, yeah. And, I mean, we've improved this season. So, anyway, you've got to take the good and the bad in footy.
0: That is so true. So, well, last Thursday, we know Hawthorn, the Hawks got out ahead of the Dockers.
2: Yep.
0: And then the Cats beat Carlton last night. So there'd be a lot of people in Melbourne who are a bit upset at this morning.
2: Yeah, they would be. But there's next year.
0: There's always next year. Yeah, Claudia, who's a massive Giants fan, has been saying that. And then this afternoon, the, shall we say, troubled Sydney Swans against the Lions. So no Victorians in that one. 3:15 today. It's a home game at the SCG.
2: Yeah, I'm going to be a radical and go for the Lions.
0: That was going to... Well, look, I mean, in terms of the emotional maelstrom, I imagine that's not a bad prediction.
2: Yep.
0: Excellent. Thank you for the call. Do you want to come to Sydney Theatre Company? Are you going to come up and go for the tickets?
2: I'll pass and give the opportunity to someone else.
0: Good on you. Well, if it comes to Melbourne, maybe go and see it. Thanks very much.
2: Okay,
0: well done.
2: Great. Thank you. Thanks, Tom.
0: Which it may well, by the way, Simon Phillips is directing it. He used to run Melbourne Theatre Company, so I'm not sure where that's going to go, that show. But The Unfriend is the thing we're giving away. My goodness, we've got a third one? We're going to take a third. This is going off. Bruce, hello.
3: Hello, Dom.
0: Where are you calling from? Oh, that's a nice idyllic phone box. Listen to the background atmosphere here. Just give us a second. You got birds?
3: Yeah, occasional bird kicking off in the background, yep.
0: Where are you calling from?
3: A phone box in Wakeley.
0: Wakeley. All right.
3: Yes, where's Wakeley's in the Fairfield Municipality.
0: In the Fairfield Municipality. Oh, yes, there you go. This is going to cover Western Sydney for us. Because we're doing it by health district. I think that's in the Western Health District. Is that right? Or are you in Sydney?
3: No.
0: Double check.
3: Fairfield's about halfway between Liverpool and Parramatta.
0: Yes. No, I know it. I know the area well. Okay. I'm just trying to check which one it counts as. It's Southwestern Sydney Health District. So that's what we'll tick off. Fantastic. Have you lived in those parts for a while or are you passing through?
3: Best part of 50-odd years, yeah.
0: Excellent. And what's so special about Wakeley?
3: It was a nice place to live when we were looking for a home 50-odd years ago.
0: And you're still there today?
3: Still there today.
0: All right. And we're asking for a bit of a news report from everybody. What's front of mind in Wakeley this morning?
3: We've grown a great deal. It's fairly quiet. Occasional walker out on the street. Shops are just starting to open up. Not really too much to talk about yet. I'm only...
0: Okay.
3: A couple of thousand steps into it.

0: 10,000 step walk. So
1: that's what we want to hear. Good on you. And you've taken a little break to call us. Okay. Are you keen to go in the draw?
0: Oh, if I don't, if the missus is in interest, I'm sure I can find someone that is.
1: There you go. So you're going if you get the tickets, but the plus one is optional. Right. So this is, we're giving away three double passes. We're drawing them at the end of the show to the Unfriend Sydney Theatre Company for the 29th of September. Bruce, well done.
0: Thank you for your time. Enjoy your day. Bye
1: that
0: for now.
1: Is we're already at four. I've got to check with Claudia, my producer, how far we're going to take this, because Simone Whetton is with us. She's going to talk us through her list, and who knows, we might get more phone box callers even as we go through.
2: Get into a car.
1: Simone, good morning.
3: Good morning. I think you're single-handedly increasing the usage of the phone boxes around Sydney Melbourne.
1: I wasn't expecting us to get to half the 10 phone boxes in the challenge at 10 minutes to 7. This is, and I think we've got another one ready to go in a sec.
3: You know, I mean, Paul from Essendon, well done.
1: Doesn't even want a ticket.
3: Oh,
1: just doing it
3: generous.
1: Out of the love of a phone box.
3: Generous. And imagine if we were covering Melbourne, what's on? Oh, we'd be here all day.
1: I mean, is anything on in Melbourne? Have you ever heard of any cultural events in that city? I haven't.
3: There's a wonderful little theatre called Chapel Off Chapel. So if you ever go to Melbourne, go and find that.
1: I've heard of that. Now, look, that's all well and good, but they don't have the Parramatta River and they don't have inflatable ducks this weekend, Simone.
3: The Float River Festival. Do you know about it?
1: No. Well, I was mentioning, I was reading your notes out, but I need to know
3: more.
1: Yeah,
3: new and free. New and free, right. I love a new and free festival. So this weekend on the Parramatta River foreshore, there's, essentially it's really just a giant inflatable duck race, okay? So I won't get everyone too excited, although, look.
1: I'm very excited about that. That's amazing.
3: Okay, so what you do is you go and buy a little rubber duck and then it goes into a charity rubber duck race. You can decorate it and then, look, I think there is a little bit of betting on the ducks, typical Australian style. The first duck across the line will win. I don't think you can actually do much other than yell at your duck from the, you know, foreshore. There's no remote controls, none of that. You can't fix a winged keel to the bottom. It's from midday today and tomorrow. There will be lots of food, stalls, live music, all of that. So head down. I think it'll be fun.
1: Simone, I've got three people waiting in phone
3: boxes. Oh, go for it.
1: This is hilarious. We're going to knock off the list by... shall we try for an intergalactic phone box, perhaps?
3: Have we got anybody from another country?
1: We haven't got international yet. No, that seems to be...
3: Oh, that's coming.
1: I didn't think we'd knock off interstate within the first half hour. All right, just hang on there, Simone. We might have to have a second... We might have to have three batches of you today because it's going so crazy. Let's talk to... We've got Matt here from... I think Glee Point Road, it says here. Hello, Matt.
4: Hi, Dom. How are you going?
1: Very well, thank you. Where are you exactly?
4: Yep, I'm just on Glee Point Road. My wife and I, we drove from Putney and we were going to the fish markets, but the fish markets don't open until 7 o'clock for customers. So we came for a little drive and we were sitting down getting a takeaway coffee, looked across the road, there was a phone box and we were listening to you on the way to the fish market, so we thought we'd give you a call.
1: Well done. Where exactly is it on Glee Point Road, for those who know? The area.
4: Opposite Prego, opposite the liquor store.
1: Opposite the liquor store. That doesn't narrow it down, does it, Simone? All right.
4: That's near Ferry Road. Anyway.
1: But that's really exciting. You were listening to us and you're having a little coffee before the fish market's open. Have you been before?
4: It's awesome. But you've got to get there early because it gets pretty busy.
1: It sure does, particularly parking-wise. All right. Now, are you keen to go to the show?
4: Love to.
1: All right, we've got your details. Thank you, Matt. That ticks off the inner Sydney, because I'm going by health district here to try and make it as fair as possible. So that's the Sydney health district.
3: I've seen The Unfriend.
1: Have you?
3: I saw it in London. That sounds a bit fancy, doesn't it? And Lee Mack was in it.
1: Wow. Okay.
3: The comedian. Yeah, very funny.
1: Now, I think we're going to tick off just about all the other phone boxes. Let's see. We've got Kay from Greystanes. Hey, Kay.
5: Hi there. How you going?
1: Really well. How's Greystanes this morning?
5: Beautiful, sunny. I'm on my morning walk, and I'm in Opress Prospect Road, Greystanes. St Paul Church is across the road. Metro service station to my right, and a cafe behind me.
1: The great thing is because we can tell it's a phone box because it sounds like a landline, but then we can hear the outdoors behind you.
5: Oh, let me tell you, I can hardly hear.

0: you. And behind me are all the tall buildings from being built at Parramatta.
1: Yeah, that's where we are, from Parramatta Square this morning. So I'm in the Western Health District, and I think you are too. That's how we're divvying up Sydney today. So you've ticked off Western for us, Kay. Well done.
0: Okay, well, have a good day.
1: I've got a few more to get to. You want to go in the draw? Fantastic. You're in the draw. Thanks, Kay.
0: Thank you.
1: All right. Bye. We've got Rob in North Sydney here. Hello, Rob.
2: Hi, Dom. How are you going?
1: Yeah, very well. Thank you. This ticks off the Northern District for us.
2: Yeah.
1: Where are you heading?
2: I'm heading to work. I'm about to be late, but I saw the phone box right here in North Sydney. I do work in North Sydney. It's not where I normally park to go to work, but I think that'll have to do.
1: It'll have to do. All right. Look, well done. Are you keen to go to STC, the unfriend?
2: Yes.
1: Okay, we'll find out more about it. Look,
3: well behaved.
1: Any burning, they are. Any burning red hot news from North Sydney? That's where I grew up. Generally not, is my recollection in North Sydney.
2: But no, it's where there's a lot of tall buildings, so it's like businesses. Not much happening.
1: All right.
2: Like anything happening.
1: Thanks. Good stuff, Rob. And we've got Adam on the Collaroy Plateau. Rob, I think we've just ticked off the north, I'm afraid, but you've got spider webs.
4: It's not the North Shore. Yes, it's so free, this phone booth, that there's spider webs in the coin pot. You know the coin pots where you put the coins in? There's a spider living in there. I can see a spider web. So, yeah. But there's a, like Greystones, there's a cafe behind me. In fact, it smells like sour milk because they're storing their old milk crates in here with all the milk containers. So, yes, it's not a great smell, it's doing the job.
1: I think the Northern Beaches is going to get cross with me. You can't say that North Sydney and the Northern Beaches are in the same area. I think we might have to expand the range a little bit.
4: I'm saying they're very different.
1: Yeah. All right. Well, I think in the interest of my long-held beef with the Northern Beaches, we might have to put you in the drawer as well, Adam. How about that?
4: Thank you. Yes, and I look forward to Don's surf report. I had a quick look there, and it's pretty flat. Not clean, but flat.
1: Not. All right. Thank you very much. Now, Simone, we've almost burned all of our time, but what fun!
3: Oh, and also, I mean, I'm amazed that people didn't bring a few people in. I can remember, you know, trying to squash quite a number of people into a phone booth.
1: Oh, maybe another weekend we'll do that.
3: Yeah. People have been very well behaved, made a lot of effort and just, you know, gone and... But imagine that, people pulling over on the side of the road to get in. This is like race around the city to get in, you know. It's great.
1: Yeah, look, by the way, speaking of racing around, we've got some plans for later in the year on that front, which are going to be pretty exciting.
3: Oh.
1: Hold on. Stay listening to Saturday Brekkie for more. Now, look, Sydney Contemporary, we're having a chat to the curator at about 20 past 8. This is the big art show at Carriageworks.
3: Huge. It's on over this weekend. It's the 10th anniversary. Look, if you've never been, it's essentially lots of great art that you can walk around and have a look at. It's all for sale, but you don't have to buy at all. You can just browse, have a really good time, take the kids, talk to them about, you know, all the wonderful paintings and photographs that you see. The photographic exhibition was a little bit, I think, was sensational this year. Mm. I love the work from Pamela Pauline. She does amazing photographs with flowers and Australian fauna, all layered. It's just spectacular. So make sure you see that. You'll go into the works on paper part as well, the installations. You'll see the works of sculptors and jewellers and printmakers from the Southern Highlands. A big shout out to those from Robertson, the printmaking sisters. People came over from Perth, the Swan River Print Studio with Zali Morgan, Joe Darvill and Dom Coyfert there. Great talks on too, Dom, today at 11, Collectors in Conversation, about, you know, collecting and why we collect at midday.
1: It's a massive event. Simone, we've completely blown out all the time. We're just going to say a very brief hello.
3: We have indeed. It's on at Carriageworks.
1: We'll find another moment to catch up with the rest of the list.
3: Come back to me because I've got a few good ones to tell you.
1: Yes, I really want to find out about it. That's 7 o'clock here at 7:02 ABC Sydney time. For 10 minutes of news, we've almost completed the phone box challenge, except for international. This is crazy stuff. 7 o'clock news time.

Firefighters brace for dangerous conditions across Sydney and housing affordability at its lowest point on record. This is ABC News. Good morning. I'm Emily Lawrence. Greater Sydney's facing an extreme fire danger with a total fire ban in place. Strong winds.

0: up to 60 kilometres an hour and temperatures in the low 30s are expected. In the Blue Mountains, wind gusts could reach 100 kilometres an hour. RFS Commissioner Trent Curtin says people need to be ready to act.
1: Lots of resources ready today. Our volunteers have been preparing and getting ready for these sorts of conditions. So we're on the ground ready to go today. We've also put on a bunch of extra aircraft ready and available in and around the Sydney area and up through the Hunter to make sure that we've got plenty of aircraft available in the event that a fire does occur.
0: A woman is due to face court today after the discovery of the body of an 81-year-old man in a creek in northern New South Wales. Police arrested the 51-year-old on a property at Teven near Ballina yesterday. It's understood they were known to each other. She's been charged with murder. Housing affordability has fallen to its lowest rate on record, with households earning a typical income only able to afford about one in every 10 homes sold nationally. Chelsea Hetherington has more.
2: New data from realestate.com.au shows a median income household, defined as earning about $125,000 a year, could afford just 12% of all homes sold nationally in the last financial year. Stronger house prices in 2025 and recent hikes in interest rates have powered the result, offsetting recent falls in property values. The average household is also spending more on servicing their mortgage, with 35.5% of income going to repayments. That's the highest share since 1989. Economists say affordability will remain a challenge until there is a meaningful increase in housing supply.
0: Sydney Water is in talks with AI companies about supplying recycled water to data centres in the future from a proposed new treatment plant in the city's west. Digby Worthmuller has the story.
3: The Camilla Rosehill facility is planned to be operating by 2032, as Sydney Water warns its existing wastewater infrastructure will reach capacity by 2031. Under the proposal, 70 million litres of highly treated wastewater would be released into the Parramatta River each day through an outlet at Meadowbank Park. Sydney Water says safeguards would prevent poor quality water being discharged, but environmental concerns have been raised, with more than 400 public submissions, most against it, being lodged. The project is now being assessed as a state significant development application.
0: More than 1,300 people have died across Nepal and Tibet after deadly flash floods 10 days ago, but major questions remain about victims on the Chinese side. South Asia correspondent Rachel Clayton reports from Kathmandu.
4: Nepal continues to provide regular updates on search and rescue efforts and allows foreign journalists into disaster zones. But on the other side of the border in Tibet, information about those who have died and are missing is being tightly restricted by the Chinese government. According to the Associated Press, at least 10 people in China have been detained or fined over social media posts questioning the Chinese government's official death toll. Chinese journalists have also reportedly been told not to interview families of those killed or missing and to rely on information supplied by the government. Rachel Clayton, ABC News, Kathmandu.
0: A teenage girl spent the night in police custody following an alleged stabbing in Sydney's west yesterday. Nandini Deer reports.
5: The brawl broke out near Blacktown West Public School at about 2:30 yesterday afternoon. A 17-year-old girl suffered stab wounds and was hospitalised in a serious condition. By the time police arrived, the group had fled the scene. Later yesterday, two teenage girls were arrested, aged 15 and 17. A 17-year-old girl charged with wounding a person and a fray has been refused bail and is facing a children's court today. A 15-year-old girl charged with a fray is on conditional bail and is facing court later this month.
0: The Lindsay Clancy triple murder case in the United States has collapsed without a verdict after a Massachusetts jury failed to reach a unanimous decision. More from Case and Ho in Washington.
6: The court heard Lindsay Clancy strangled her children in 2023 before attempting to take her own life. Ms. Clancy doesn't deny the killings but argued she couldn't distinguish between right and wrong because she had postpartum psychosis. The prosecution argued the killings were premeditated and intentional. After almost 40 hours of deliberations over 7 days, the jury was unable to reach a unanimous verdict and the judge has been forced to declare a mistrial. The prosecution can decide to retry the case. Case and Ho, ABC News, Washington.
0: The time now is 7:05. The ACT's health minister says negotiations are ongoing with New South Wales on a new health agreement. The two jurisdictions are currently renegotiating a cross-border health memorandum of understanding. On average, one in four patients using Canberra's public hospitals will be a New South Wales resident. Marissa Patterson says she's been having discussions with New South Wales Health Minister Ryan Park in recent days.

0: Hospital is a large tertiary hospital that supports patients from Canberra and surrounding New South Wales. So we'll continue those discussions and we'll see that the agreement is appropriately resourced.
1: Ukraine's president has vowed to retaliate after a Russian drone struck the headquarters of Ukraine's security service, the SBU, in the centre of Kyiv, injuring 12 people. Tim Morton reports.
2: After 9 days of targeting Kyiv, hitting businesses and infrastructure, Russia has now struck right at the heart of the Ukrainian state, hitting the headquarters of the SBU. The security service is vital to Ukraine's war efforts as it carries out high-impact deep strikes inside Russia designed to damage Moscow's war machine and its energy infrastructure. President Volodymyr Zelensky says the drone had been aimed directly at the office of the acting head of Ukraine's security service, Alexander Poklad. He's vowed to retaliate, claiming the attack was a major escalation in the 4.5-year-long war. The drone strike comes just days before US negotiators Steve Witkoff and Jared Kushner are expected to visit Moscow and Kyiv over the coming days.
1: UK Reform leader Nigel Farage says he's been the victim of entrapment after a documentary secretly filmed him responding to a discussion on how to bypass British political donation laws. Here's Europe correspondent Elias Kluwer in London.
3: UK broadcaster Channel 4 aired a documentary produced by Verbatim, an investigative journalism group whose reporter spent a year undercover offering to provide Nigel Farage's right-wing Reform UK party with a donation from an American backer. Under UK law, foreign citizens are banned from donating to UK political parties. After being told the American indirectly paid for party polling, Mr. Farage is secretly recorded saying this. Mr. Farage says the documentary was misleadingly edited.
4: This was an exercise in entrapment.
3: The UK's major parties are now calling for an investigation.
1: The National Gallery of Australia will open its doors this weekend to an exhibition dedicated entirely to the back catalogue of the late David Hockney. The gallery has one of the most significant collections of Hockney in the Southern Hemisphere, including first experimentations with his signature subject, the pool. Head curator of international art, Magda Keeney, says Hockney was still exploring different art mediums into his 80s.
5: He worked on iPads, he experimented with faxes. So I think really what that shows and what's exciting is his, what I sort of think of as an unfathomable, in a way, creative drive.
1: To finance, Wall Street stocks have closed lower as strong jobs data raised the odds that the US Federal Reserve will hike interest rates this month. The Dow Jones Industrial Average fell 0.5%. The broad S&P 500 lost 0.4%, while the tech-heavy NASDAQ dropped 0.33%. Oil is up. The global benchmark Brent crude is trading at $95.83 US a barrel. Gold is down at $4,430 US dollars an ounce. And the Aussie dollar is higher. It's buying 72 US cents. Now with sport, here's Erin Marsico-Vetre.
6: The Dolphins have won their seventh match in a row to continue their fine form ahead of the NRL finals, scraping past a valiant Titans side to win 24-20 on the Gold Coast. Dolphins coach Christian Wolfe says his attention is now on the club's maiden finals berth.
7: We need to get a win and we need to come away with no injuries. And we did both those things, so I'm happy.
6: In the late game, the South Sydney Rabbitohs celebrated Jai Arrow's ceremonial 100th match following his MND diagnosis with a 50-20 win over the Sydney Roosters. In the AFL, Geelong has ended Carlton's courageous finals run with a convincing win at a rainy MCG. The final scores, the Cats 14-23-107 to the Blues 11-8-74.
1: To the weather for New South Wales and the ACT, dry and partly cloudy about the far northern inland plains, sunny along the north coast, showers elsewhere. Chance of thunderstorms on and west of the southern and central ranges, snow on the alpine peaks above 1400 metres. Sydney's weather windy, partly cloudy, a top of 33 degrees. Right now it's 16 on the coast, 10 in the west. Canberra rain, a top of 19 degrees. Currently it's 11 degrees in the capital. 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
10: Where people are calling us on phone boxes from around Sydney, from regional areas and even from interstate. We set ourselves the phone box challenge. Can we get 10 callers from all different regions of Sydney?

0: Oh, good morning.
1: How's Erko?
0: Oh, Erko's crisp, clear, and sunny. It's great.
1: It's a beautiful day in Sydney. Top of 33 today. There is a total fire ban on today. So, no heat bead barbecues, but nevertheless, it sounds like a beautiful day. What are you going to do today?
0: This afternoon, I'm going to town to a kimchi making workshop with a girlfriend.
1: What is kimchi?
0: Kimchi.
1: Kimchi. Oh, Korean, fantastic.
0: Korean chili cabbage.
1: Yeah, the phone box let me down a bit there. Yes, fermented cabbage. Fantastic thing to do. Apparently very good for you to have fermented food.
0: Yes, looking forward to learning how to master this skill.
1: Okay, very good. You going in the drawer?
0: Yes, please.
1: All right, there we go. This is for the Unfriend at Sydney Theatre Company, 29th of September to the 31st of October. We're going to draw three double passes at random. John in Kangaroo Valley, you are a regional caller. Hello.
2: Hey, good morning, Dom. How are you?
1: Very well. I love Kangaroo Valley. I spent a lot of time there as a kid. My grandparents had a place up on the mountain.
2: Very good. Yeah. Well, I've driven into the village this morning to get a coffee.
1: Good coffee down there from memory.
2: Yeah, very good. Very now, good.
1: There's a
2: phone box across the road from the post office.
1: Perfect. Yeah, there's a really nice pub down there, I remember, with a big backyard. A bit early, perhaps.
2: I'm standing outside the front of it, basically.
1: Okay. I remember there's a lagoon near there with a rope swing. I don't know if the rope swing's still there, but if there is, have a dip for me.
2: No way. It's a bit cool.
1: Okay. Are we putting you in the drawer?
2: Yeah, why not?
1: Okay. John's in the drawer as well. That's regional ticked off. That gives us everywhere except Nepean and Blue Mountains and international in terms of the phone box challenge itself. We've got Tom in Helensburgh. Hello.
3: Hi, mate. How are you going?
1: Very well. How's Helensburgh?
3: Oh, there seems to be a lot of track work going on here. Like, they're digging up the track, and you might be able to hear the burble of an 81 class diesel standing right next to me with a little track on it.
1: Give us a sec. We'll see if we can hear it. Maybe almost. Yep. Okay. Very good. Are you going in the draw?
3: Yeah, that'd be awesome. Thanks, mate.
1: Okay. That's another regional, technically speaking, even though it's in the outskirts of Sydney. Thank you, Tom. We've got Nell in Nora Head. Hello, Nell.
4: Hi, good morning.
1: What's the news from Nora Head?
4: It's coffee central. Everybody's having coffee, ambulances stopping, all that sort of stuff on the way to the, and joggers passing.
1: And so this is on another caller from the Central Coast, which is part of our broadcast area?
4: Yeah, we're much norther than those other people. We're sort of more towards, the north.
1: I'm having a look. Yeah, just to the north of Tuggera Lake, right? On one side and the beach on the other.
4: That's right, and the lovely lighthouse. Yep.
1: Gosh,
4: all good.
1: You live in a beautiful part of the world. Do you live there? Are you a local? I should ask.
4: Yes.
1: Excellent. Well, thank you for bringing us up to speed on all that's happening in Nora Head.
4: Thank you.
1: Are you going in the draw?
4: I would love to. Would absolutely love to.
1: Yes, I think people are very keen to get to this show. Thank you. And, oh, my goodness, we can tick off the Blue Mountains. Teresa from Springwood, hello to you.
5: Hello, good morning.
1: So it's 14 minutes past seven. And we've ticked off all nine areas with the exception of international.
5: Right.
1: I can't believe it. What's happening in Springwood?
5: A lot of people out walking dogs, cycling, just walking. It's a lovely morning.
1: Yep, it's a pretty nice one. All right, well, do be careful because the Blue Mountains is part of the total fire ban today. So obviously if anything happens, we'll cover it here on 702. But in the meantime, what are you going to do this afternoon?
5: Well, I'm playing croquet this morning, but, I'll be visiting grandson who's sick and in hospital. But,
1: goodness.
5: That's my day.
1: Oh, well, all the best to your grandson.
5: Yes, that's for sure.
1: Okay. Well, look, I hope it's a lovely weekend otherwise and I hope he recovers quickly.
5: Yes.
1: Thanks so much. Cheers, Teresa. Okay, quarter past seven.
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1: Quarter past seven, yes, here on 702 ABC Sydney. And there must be a sudden surge in the payphone central monitoring or something because we are sending people to phone boxes all over Sydney, all over regional New South Wales. We've had one caller from interstate.

0: date. As yet, no callers from international phone boxes. That's kind of the grand slam, but we're 9/10 of the way there through the phone box challenge. It's been a lot of fun. We started this kind of randomly last weekend. We just got talking about landlines and then people started talking about phone boxes. And here we are, a week later. I did not think we would tick off all those different areas so quickly. So I'll keep it going for a while longer. And I can also tell you, at about 7:45 in half an hour's time, we're going to have a speak to the guy who invented the phone tag game. So this is something that came up on the text line last weekend. Payphone tag, basically it's a free game that you can play only in public payphones. It's quite complicated and quite cool. Alex Alchin's the guy that developed it, and he's going to join us in half an hour to tell us how it works. So if you're excited about phone boxes, we will go from there. Look, we're going to draw a line. We've decided, except for international, from now on, unless you're on hold right now, you can't go in the draw. We've got so many people have called in, and they're the ones who got onto it quickly. So we'll do something like this in the future, but don't worry. If you want to call from a phone box, we'll take your call throughout the rest of the show. That's, of course, we will. But in terms of the draw, unless you're on hold right now or calling from an international location, that is it. Because otherwise, it seems to me, the entire show will be people calling from phone boxes. We may do an entire show with people calling from phone boxes in the future, the way this is going. But for now, we have other things to discuss.
1: Saturday Breakfast
2: with Dom Knight.
1: 702 ABC Sydney.
0: One of the main things we discuss on this program that I always enjoy is talking about the big questions for Sydney. And a couple of weeks ago, we did this thing called One Idea for Sydney, where we asked you your big concept for our city. And we'll do that again soon because we've got lots of interesting ideas coming out of it. But today there's an entire festival of urbanism that's been called at the University of Sydney. And they're looking at lots of big questions of the sort we'd like to discuss. They're looking at questions like, you know, how's housing going to work? Is migration the cause of our housing crisis or perhaps the solution? They're having a debate on that coming up this week on Wednesday. They're talking about rewilding, which we've discussed quite a lot on the show. They're talking about how multiculturalism works. How do planners consider cultural diversity? And I guess that's, do you want to have regions where there's concentrations of one group or do you want to mix everyone in together as they try and do in places like Singapore? How do architects respond to things like climate change? And we've got this day of high fire danger extreme fire danger, in September. So, yeah, it's all looking a bit crazy. I think we might even have our international caller in a moment. But before we do, I want to invite Professor Nicole Gurran into the conversation to tell us all about this festival. Good morning.
3: Hi, Dom. Thanks very much.
0: This program is packed with different interesting conversations.
3: Yeah, absolutely. And as you highlighted, and I mean, it's ironically kind of connected to your phone booth challenge because the theme this year is translocal urbanism. And that's really the connections between people and places from, you know, local places to those global connections. It's also connections between species. You know, we know Australia, one of our big challenges for rewilding is dealing with introduced species. How do we take that back? We know our cities benefit from a huge are also challenged by the global flow of ideas, you know, from design to considerations like data centres. So, yeah, this is a festival where we talk those things through with experts, with community leaders, and with members of the public.
0: Yep. And look, speaking of translocal international urbanism, we've got our international caller, Nicole. Let's say hello to Godfrey, brilliant, who's on the line from Amsterdam. Godfrey, hello.
4: Hi, Dom. How are you?
0: Where are you?
4: I'm in Amsterdam.
0: Where exactly?
4: Amsterdam itself. I'm just started a cruise. It left the dock about 4 minutes ago, and we're going down the Rhine to Basel. But unfortunately, given the lack of water, we're going to have to change ships halfway on Monday.
0: Okay, so you're on a payphone on a cruise ship, is that right?
4: No, I'm on my mobile.
0: Oh, on your mobile. Okay, well, we've got an international caller, but we'll see how we go in terms of the phone book. That sounds very interesting. So why is there no water? What's going on?
4: There's been a drought. and the very high temperatures in Europe, which I think a lot of people would have seen.
0: Yeah.
4: And last week they said, no, it's going to happen. And then just this afternoon when we started, we boarded and we got the initial chat about what's going on. And they said, unfortunately, we're going to have to swap ships.
0: How extraordinary.
4: Yeah, but it should be good.
0: Yeah, well, you're keeping optimistic about the cruise. I was in during my holidays. I was in Paris a few months ago on the day when it was 39 degrees. It was absolutely brutal. So I've seen it, but I didn't realize the drought was so extensive. It was affecting shipping. Godfrey, thank you so much. Enjoy your cruise.
4: You're welcome, Dom. We will. Thank you.
0: Amazing. Perhaps we should even put him in the drawer, given that he's rung in from Amsterdam, but it wasn't a phone box. Now, Nicole, that raises all kinds of things, doesn't it? Because it just goes to show how we're having to adapt to such a rapidly changing climate. We were not expecting to do fire coverage on the 5th of September.
3: Look, absolutely. And in fact, on Friday, one of the sessions that we're looking at is how cities and regions deal with crises like international conflict, but also increasingly with the climate crisis. And, you know, the absolutely devastating effects in Nepal right now bring that home for us. We've seen the fires in Europe, and we've got specialist architects and archaeologists who actually are on the front line of helping communities respond when their built heritage, you know, really important cultural landscapes, as well as the essential infrastructure, you know, the housing, the hospitals, the schools, how you begin to assess your needs and rebuild after crises like that. And of course, importantly, preempt them by building in a very resilient way for the future. That session is led actually by ABC's Professor Anthony Burke. So that will be amazing. And I think there are still tickets available for that. It's a free program happening at the University of Sydney, and absolutely everyone is welcome, but they do need to register.
0: Okay, so you've got a book. So this is the Festival of Urbanism at Sydney Uni coming up this week. And I should mention that I have another role where I work there too. But we independently decided to do this. This is Professor Nicole Gurran of the university. Yes, whenever we talk to people from there, we have to go through a whole editorial process. But these are the conversations we like having on our show. And so that seemed like so many of the things that are on the agenda are the kind of things we want to discuss. And one of the ones that really caught my eye, Nicole, was this discussion about what have we learned from the last pandemic. And I kind of feel like we haven't, as soon as it was over, we didn't want to talk about it anymore. But there are all kinds of things in terms of design and planning that we learned in the pandemic. And so remembering things about how playgrounds were designed, how do we build, you know, outdoor spaces, and certainly some parts of Sydney are really boosting outdoor dining because we know that was so important during the pandemic. But this actually is a planning question and one that's being discussed on Wednesday.
3: Oh, absolutely. And we've got experts from, you know, health, from architecture, from government. And one of the big things that, you know, became rapidly apparent to experts in the context of the pandemic was that our health specialists weren't speaking to our planners and designers. And even though 100 years ago, town planning began actually as a response to the public health crises of, you know, slum and overcrowded cities and the spread of disease, we'd forgotten that over 100 years, how important housing quality is and how unequally across the city people have access to things like good open space and places where, you know, you can, for instance, shelter in place as we were required to do during the pandemic. So this session is going to talk those things through and actually ask what have we learned, what have been the good legacies, and what are the areas that we still need to prepare for, because, you know, we need to prepare for actually the unknown. The only thing we know is that we are likely to face that type of crisis again in the future.
0: You have got a plan for the unknown when doing a radio show too. I wasn't expecting to have dozens of calls from phone boxes. We'll have to take some more in a sec because we've got Kat and Led waiting in phone boxes to speak. But we should mention finally that another thing that caught my eye was the tours that are being run too. So it's not just sitting in a university and discussing ideas as much as that's fun, but going on walking tours of Cabramatta, of Little India and Chinatown in the Sydney CBD. So if people go to festivalofurbanism.com, people can have a look at that and get along. It sounds like you're going to be going all over the place.
3: We certainly are, yeah. We started at the University of Sydney, but it wouldn't be a conference. It wouldn't be a festival about cities and regions if we didn't get out into the incredible region that we've got. And so, yes, the starting point is Cabramatta tomorrow.
0: Well, you're looking at data centres, you're looking at housing, how we plan for diversity of backgrounds in town planning. So lots of fascinating conversations, and we're going to completely steal from the list and talk to some of the experts, I think, in the weeks ahead. But Nicole, thank you very much for telling us about it. I'm sure a lot of people listening will be keen to come along.
3: That's fantastic. Thanks, Dom.
0: Professor Nicole Gurran there from the University of Sydney talking about the Festival of Urbanism, which starts tomorrow with a food tour in Cabramatta. So festivalofurbanism.com. Kat's on the line in the city. Hi, Kat.
2: Hello.
0: Where are you?
2: Good, thank you.
0: Whereabouts are you?
2: I'm on the corner of Macquarie and Bridge Street.
0: What's the burning news from there?
2: Nothing much. It's really quiet. I've seen a lot of runners go past.
0: Now, what we were wondering, Claudia and I were debating, have you seen anyone wearing a marathon medal? Because last weekend, Sunday, everyone had them on. We were wondering if anyone's still wearing them. So not as yet.
2: No, not yet.
0: Okay. All right, Kat. Well, we'll let you. You were on hold when I said we were closing the draw. So do you want to go in the draw?
2: Yes, please.
0: Okay, this is for the STC tickets to The Unfriend, which starts at the end of the month. All right, Kat, we'll put you in the draw, but we're drawing a line after everybody who's on hold now. Thank you and have a great day.
2: Thank you, you too.
0: Led in Epping. Hello, Led.
5: G'day, Dom. How are you?
0: I'm very well. How's life in Epping and where exactly are you calling from?
5: I just came up from Bankstown to visit a friend here. So I'm calling from Rawson Street, the main strip. I'm seeing is this is a transport hub where, like, there are a million people getting dropped off, most likely taking the train or the metro to go wherever. But me and my mate, we're about to jump on the metro, and we're headed to Cherrybrook, which I would recommend to all of Sydney. They've got the cherry blossoms as soon as you jump off the metro station.
0: There's a good tip.
5: Good chance for an opportunity just to take a quick shot on the Instagram.
0: Yep. Okay. Well, that's
5: it's only going to last for about 10 days, apparently. So I'd recommend everybody to get in quick when they can.
0: That's what life is like. You need to basically go to places where you can take good Instagram photos. That's very exciting. All right. That's wonderful. Led, have a great weekend.
5: Yeah, much appreciated. Have a good one, Sydney, and have a good one, Dom. Love the show.
0: Our final. Are you going in the draw?
5: Who, me?
0: Yeah.
5: Yeah, I'd love to. Okay. Yeah, I'd love the opportunity.
0: Scott's in Lake Cat Eye. We're going to have to jump to the news in a minute. Scott, hello.
6: Yeah, good day, Dom. How you going?
0: Do you want to go in the draw? You'd be the final entrant, if so.
6: No, mate, too far away. I'm up in Lake Cat Eye, mate.
0: Yep. Oh, you never know if people want to come down to Sydney. It's on to the end of October, but that's all right. How's the weekend up there?
6: Yeah, beautiful day, mate. About 100 metres from the beach. Looking real good.
0: That's got to be one of the best located phone boxes in the whole of New South Wales.
6: It's pretty good. There's a pub on one side and the beach is about 100 metres the other way. So, good.
0: What more could you want but a phone box, a pub and a beach? That sounds like an idyllic place for a weekend.
6: Yeah, it is, mate.
0: Thanks for calling in.
6: See you, bud.
0: All right. Scott from Lake Cat Eye there. All right. Well, we'll keep taking calls from phone boxes, but we'll draw the line there. We're still looking for an international caller from a phone box. Other than that, we'll have to do the draw. And frankly, I don't know that the international person's going to go in the draw anyway. Nevertheless, we will get into it. And we'll meet the man who invented payphone tag after the news. It's 7:30 here on 702 ABC Sydney.
7: Good morning, Emily Lawrence with ABC News. A former Sydney Water scientist is warning of environmental risks from plans to release 70 million litres of treated wastewater daily into the Parramatta River. Sydney Water's proposing a new treatment plant at Camellia Rosehill by 2032, with the water to be pumped to an outlet at Meadowbank Park. The organisation says the water would be highly treated and safeguards would prevent poor quality water being released. But Professor Ian Wright says treatment systems can fail.
8: I know from my years working at the organisation, pumps break, filters block, all kinds of things can happen. So you may be able to achieve high quality most of the time, probably not all the time though.
7: A total fire ban is in place across Greater Sydney today, with the region facing extreme fire danger. The ban came into effect at midnight, with hot and windy conditions forecast across the region. No fires can be lit in the open during the ban, and all fire permits are suspended. New data shows housing affordability

0: is at its lowest point on record. 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
1: New data from realestate.com.au has found that despite recent falls in house prices, stronger prices last year and three consecutive interest rate hikes at the beginning of this year has seen affordability fall to its lowest rate on record. A household earning a median income of about $125,000 a year could afford just 12% of all homes sold nationally in the last financial year. That's lower than the previous record of 14% set in the 2007-2008 financial year during the global financial crisis. Mortgage repayments as a share of household income are at 35.5%, the highest rate since 1989.
0: US President Donald Trump has warned Tehran he is ready to bomb a suspected underground nuclear site in Iran known as Pickaxe Mountain, where recent satellite images appear to show construction work taking place. The US has stepped up its economic pressure on Tehran by issuing new sanctions targeting a Turkish bank that Washington claims has been helping Iran. The US and Iran have also been trading intermittent military strikes lately, and Mr. Trump says Pickaxe Mountain could be the next target.
2: Iran will not have a nuclear weapon. We've stopped them from having. We may hit Pickaxe very soon, because if there was anything going on with Pickaxe.
0: A pregnant woman involved in a car crash in southwest Sydney earlier this week has lost her unborn child. The 34-year-old woman was in the passenger seat during the two-car crash at Mars and Lang Streets in Padstow on Tuesday. The 61-year-old woman driving the car was hospitalised, while a 54-year-old man driving the other car was uninjured. Police are investigating. The UN General Assembly has voted to replace the traditional world map with one that more accurately reflects the size of Africa. The Correct the Map resolution passed with the support of 164 nations, including France and the UK, while the US was the only nation to vote against it. Campaigners have argued the map is unfair to Africa, which appears the same size as Greenland, but is 14 times bigger. The UN vote is non-binding, but will see changes to the maps used by institutions around the world. In basketball, the Australian Opals have opened their Women's World Cup account with a win over Puerto Rico in Berlin. The victory was marred by a suspected injury to star Alana Smith, who hobbled off the court just before half time. The Opals take on Turquia on Sunday. In the NRL, the South Sydney Rabbitohs have defeated rivals, the Sydney Roosters, 50 points to 20 in an emotional match at a packed Sydney football stadium. Rabbitohs player Jai Arrow led his side out to make his 100th appearance for the club after being diagnosed with motor neurone disease earlier this year. Rabbitohs captain Cameron Murray says it was an impactful night.
3: It was a pretty special one for Jai. Nice to see everyone throw their love and support behind him. I'm sure he was feeling it all. So, yeah, it was a great night for him. I think he was just happy that the boys got the job done, and I'm sure he probably didn't say it, but I'm sure he's feeling it, like feeling all the love.
0: In the AFL, Geelong veteran Patrick Dangerfield has helped launch his side into the semi-finals, defeating Carlton at the MCG. The win sets up a semi-final against the Fremantle Dockers in Perth next week. Dangerfield says the team's resilience was crucial in the victory.
4: We knew it would be tougher the longer the game went, and it sort of transpired that way. But really proud of our guys for it not to be perfect, to continue to grind, and then to execute the way that we did was really pleasing.
0: To the weather for New South Wales and the ACT, dry and partly cloudy about the far northern inland, plain, sunny along the north coast, showers elsewhere, chance of storms on and west of the southern and central ranges. Sydney's weather windy, partly cloudy, Canberra rain, a top of 19.
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7: Feeling a bit humbled, frankly, by how much listeners enjoy going to phone boxes and trying to win tickets. I didn't think when we set ourselves the challenge of getting callers from nine different places that we'd get almost all the way there by the first hour of the program. We got there by 7:14 a.m. We had callers from inner Sydney, the southeast, the southwest, western, northern, and Nepean and Blue Mountains. Areas of Sydney, we had a caller from the Central Coast. That was the first one. A caller from regional New South Wales and a caller from interstate. In fact, multiple callers from most of those locations, all of whom have gone into the draw to win three double passes to the STC's The Unfriend, the new play by Stephen Moffat, who wrote Press Gang. I love Press Gang. Does anyone else love Press Gang? Or is it just me? Probably just me. But also Doctor Who and Coupling, very funny writer. That opens on the 29th of September and runs all the way through till the end of October. So we'll have some more passes from that next weekend, by the way.

0: I'm not sure what we're going to do to give them away. Stay with us. Now, we barely spoke to Simone Whetton with her list because we had so many phone calls coming in. So she's going to do a longer chat at 8:35 to get through her amazing list of things to do in Sydney. And before we head to Don Norris for our surf report, just a couple of community events you've texted in about. Wendy wanted to let us know about the markets at the Northern Beaches Women's Shelter this morning. And Wendy says lots of things there for Father's Day and, of course, supporting a great cause. So the Northern Beaches Women's Shelter has a market this morning. There is also the launch today, apparently, of Seaforth Balgala Community Connect at the Seaforth Village Piazza. Who knew there was a piazza in Seaforth? But there is. It's apparently a group of local volunteers who want to promote connections, things like skill sharing, community awareness. They're having an event 2 to 4pm, live music, sausage sizzle, Devonshire tea. So if there's scones, I'm happy to plug it for Lynn in Seaforth there, along with secondhand clothing, slushies, knitting, crocheting. Who knows, perhaps Don Norris, the unofficial mayor of the Northern Beaches, will be along there at some point. Artisans in the Park Market's on at Tram Sheds in Forest Lodge from 10 till 3 today. Lots of people selling ceramics, pottery, jewellery and all that. So lots of community events. Let us know if there are more. 1300 222 702. And then someone wanted to know where the exhibition was that Simone mentioned with photography, sculpture and paintings. The answer is that was Sydney Contemporary at the Carriage Works all weekend. So a very big commercial exhibition on there. It's a big art fair that happens every year. It's the 10th edition. It is 23 minutes to 8. We are taking more calls from phone boxes, by the way, if you want to ring in. And in a few moments, we'll talk to the man who invented payphone tag, the game, which is turning our public payphones into a competition. We'll get into that very soon. And someone texts in, there's a website where you can find the number for every payphone in Australia. It would be cool to call a random payphone, see if anyone answers who's listening to 702. Hey, we'll put it to the team. My producers will look into that. And Rebecca, commiserations. Rebecca tried to call us from the Warrumbungles National Park, but the phone box was out of order. That's really sad. Sorry to hear that. I've been to the Warrumbungles National Park with 702, actually. We did some bushfire coverage up there when there were bushfires, probably in about 2013 or so, near Coonabarabran. So, yes, I enjoyed going up there back in the day. My goodness, I'll never forget what it looked like when the fires had gone through, though.
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0: Fires went through so quickly that the trees were still there, but all the leaves had desiccated. It was a quite memorable, extraordinary place. It is a total fire ban today, is why I'm mentioning this. Top of 33, extreme fire danger for Sydney, so you can't light any fires, and there are barbecue restrictions as well. You can just put fire ban rules and New South Wales into a browser and you'll find the RFS website, or just go to rfs.nsw.gov.au. As we say hello to our surf expert, Mr. Don Norris of realsurf.com. Hello, Don.
2: Hello, mate. Well, that's quite the lead-in. Oh, man.
0: So what's going on?
2: Talk about there.
0: Yeah, don't light any fires, Don, even on the back of your surfboard to try and speed it up. That wouldn't work, would it?
2: I had no plans to light fires as kind of a rule of mine.
0: Very good.
2: So be careful, folks. Let's not mess about. It is serious conditions.
0: Yeah.
2: Surf-wise, I guess I have a little bit of egg on my face because I told you last night, I'm not really that excited about this morning. And I kind of temper that by going, well, if you're at the right place, there are the occasional chest-high set waves turning up. It doesn't look like it.
0: Right.
2: With these long period swells, and this one's around the 13-second period mark, 12 to 13-second mark, that's getting long enough that the sets become quite distinct, but they're relatively far apart. And that's what's happening this morning at the South Magnets. You are sitting out there for a long time. The plan is to take whatever the floatiest object is in your surf armada and paddle out on that thing. because you'll want to have that buoyancy today, folks, especially trying to get into the waves early. So the stand-up paddlers were having a grand time up at Long Reef end of the DY Long Reef stretch, for example. But places that aren't really dialed into that direction, like up at North Narrabeen, it was maybe knee to waist high very occasionally on the sets. There's only a handful of people in the water, that sort of thing. And then other places that are shadowed, like the point at DY, we're seeing, well, a few optimists sitting next to the rocks, surfing as close as they could get without actually scraping their fins. Yeah, the good news is that tomorrow there might still be a little something, but the coming week doesn't look too bad. Monday's looking okay. Tuesday should still be hanging in there. Wednesday, wind's not so good, south wind, but that's giving some push to the swell. And I might pick day or days will be Thursday and Friday of next week, of the coming week, because we should be seeing a little bit of southeast inflection to the swell. And we have reasonable size, like in the 2 meter range for south spots. So, yeah, Thursday, Friday. That's the go, folks.
0: Okay.
2: There should be a little waves in between and maybe some sneakers Wednesday morning for the early.
0: Okay. So there's some reason to be optimistic. Strong wind warning for enclosed waters today and tomorrow for the Sydney coast. So a bit of a blowy one. And so just check the conditions. And as Don said, they can surprise you because you were very pessimistic about the surf this morning.
2: I was. We're coming off a week where it had been marginal and really tiny, and it looked, and last night when I was checking the surf, it looked even tinier. But then a thing happened. I went to dinner with some friends, come out of the restaurant, hop on the e-bike to jet back home and go by the beach. And I look out there and I'm going, what the hell is that? There's like a set. Like, maybe I didn't see that.
0: But that'll teach you to forecast.
2: I should have known. I should have sent you a corrective.
0: It's all good. Thank you, Don. Well, let's hope your optimism bears fruit this week. It's going to be certainly a hot one. So if you go to the Southern Magnets, you've got a good chance. Thank you very much for that.
2: Most welcome.
0: I'm sticking with this. Cold as ice. You're willing to sacrifice our love. It's just so earnest. Foreigner bringing us Reggae Ellis of Threadbow from MountainWatch.com. Hello, Reggae.
3: G'day, Dom. How are you this morning?
0: Look, it's very hot here, top of 33 today. What does that look like from Threadbow?
3: Well, it's very wet here. I'm just watching all this clear snow fall out of the sky. But, we've had a massive meltdown here in the mountains. I think when I spoke to you last weekend, it was a beautiful sunny day. That Saturday turned temperature hit 14.4 degrees at Perisher, which was the warmest winter's day ever recorded here in the snowy mountains. So,
0: whoa.
3: Yeah, and the result of that has been, snow was receding. Yeah, the tide was running out of the snowpack prior to that. And then on Monday, still pretty good. It was pretty fun. And then we've had hairdry northwesterly winds. Pretty well between 45 and 108 kilometres per hour, averaging 40 to 80 every day, 24 hours a day. And that is hairdryer. And basically we've lost 25 centimetres of snow in the last 7 days. And, yeah, it's looking like it's close to all over Red Rover.
0: Oh, yeah, look, it's the fact that we're worrying about fire coverage today, and everyone should be reassured, keep it on 702 even during the footy, and we'll let you know if any bushfires come our way. But, I mean, this is not something that normally happens on the first weekend of spring, Reggae.
3: No, not at all. No, I was just looking at the snowy hydro depth. I think the current depth of 31 centimetres from when I've been going all the way back, I think it's the lowest. It's even lower than 1982, which is regarded as one of the worst seasons on record. So, yeah, but August, it's just been, we had, three big rain events and just warm temps and these consistent, relentless northwesterly winds. And like 2 weeks ago, the depth was, 90.2 centimetres, and now it's down to 31. So that's how quickly the snow has just disappeared. And that's what's happening every year. You look at the start of the year, it's pretty standard. You don't really, it's super rare to have snow at the start of June. Like if it wasn't for the long weekend, they wouldn't start the season then. But every year, the snow is disappearing quickly. So, used to, the snowpack out at Spencer's Creek would extend into November. Hasn't done that for quite a few years. So, Bit of a worry, but there you go. We still got some lifts open. Up at Perisher, they've got 14 lifts open today. Best in the snowmaking areas where, you know, obviously that's a bit more resilient here in Thredbo. Down in Friday flat beginners area, and I can't see, you know, in short of a miracle, I can't see them opening any more lifts up the top because it's pretty well just grass with a bit of snow on it.
4: Oh dear.
3: Yeah, Charlotte's Pass closing today, and in Victoria, Falls Creek, Mount Hotham and Mount Buller all finishing off the season tomorrow. So one of the earliest season endings ever. So, yeah, there you go. But that's what happens when you've just had the warmest winter on record.
0: Well, we'll keep checking in with you, Rego. But, no, I'm not shocked. I was expecting this sort of conversation today, unfortunately. Good to know there are lifts open if people are down there, particularly the beginners, giving the kids a go. But
3: There's a bummer about the rain. This is going to turn to snow tonight. We could actually get 10 centimetres by tomorrow morning, but then it's nice and sunny with cold nights over the next week. So it's just... We could have done without the past 2 weeks, put it that way.
0: Crossing fingers. But, Reggae, look, my grandparents were absolutely devoted to going bushwalking in the Blue Mountains. They went every summer. In the Snowy Mountains. They went almost every summer down to Perisher. And I remember walking up to the Blue Lake. It's beautiful when there's no snow. So it's not so good for skiing.
3: Beautiful part of the world, 12 months a year, no doubt about that.
0: Yeah, all right. Well, nevertheless, you live in a great place, but not for skiing so much for the rest of the year, sounds like. But, hey, we'll check in next weekend, Rego, and see if things are looking any better.
3: No worries, Dom. Talk to you then. Bye-bye.
0: There you go. The very optimistic Rego Ellis there. But, yes, the stats he's collecting there on the long-term kind of snow patterns are concerning. It's at Rego's from mountainwatch.com at 13 minutes to 8. Dom Knight with you here on 702 ABC Sydney. It's Saturday breakfast. Last weekend, we got talking about landlines because I was aware of a workplace that had just gotten rid of a huge number of phones. And we started thinking about, well, who still has a landline and why do they have them? From that, we got onto phone boxes and how they're still around the place. But free nowadays, and the benefits of that. And it turns out one of the benefits of this, and people texted in about this, is a game called Payphone Tag. And people texted in, multiple people said, you must talk to Alex Alchin. He invented this game, and it's swept the nation. And so, by public demand, Alex Alchin joins us to tell us about this game played on public payphones. Alex, hello.
5: Good morning.
0: We've been having a very exciting day. We set ourselves the challenge of getting people to call from phone boxes right across Sydney, Central Coast, regional New South Wales, interstate. We've got all of them already, except for an international payphone. So all I'm learning, Alex, is people still enjoy a payphone.
5: Oh, they sure do. They just love them. And there's a great community that's popped up around this game, and I've been having so much fun running it.
0: Apparently there's more than 100,000 calls that people have made to the number. So it is sweeping the nation, as I say. How does it work?
5: Well, look, it's pretty simple. You go to the website, payphonetag.com, which is free. You get a little secret agent, which has a unique emoji, unique code name, like Gaspar Spiral or something like that, and then a little code number. And then when you go to a payphone, you've got a map. There's 13,000 or so in Australia, so there should be one near you. You call into my number. Luckily, I'm not answering
0: not,
5: them.
0: Not
5: personally.
0: Your landline. Right.
5: Not my landline.
0: At your house,
5: You call in, you put your little pin in, your five-digit pin, and then that phone becomes yours. The phone system answers. It says agent logged in. It'll give you your score, and then it'll say goodbye. And sometimes it plays a little special message or something like that. And then, you know, a couple of seconds later, it'll appear on the map as being your one with your little emoji.
0: How clever.
5: You can go off and claim the next one. And that's how it works.
0: It's kind of like capture the flag if the flags were every payphone in Australia.
5: That's right. And there's just under 14,000 payphones across all the states and territories. I've so far convinced people to get to 97% of them. So there's a few that are left. ACT's all done. Victoria's all done. New South Wales has got about 100.
0: Where do you need? Give us a couple of locations. Let's see if we can make this happen.
5: Well, look, there's some remote ones, and you look on the map. It's pretty simple. Get people, have a look on the map. There'll be little red dots if they haven't been there yet, you know. Sometimes it's because the payphone's out of order. But, we've had just under 500,000 phone calls made so far. And, as I say, lucky I don't answer them personally or else I'd have to get another job, I think. But, it's been so much fun.
0: So, I'm looking, the same person has captured the whole of Narrabeen. Stark Loop has got all the ones in Narrabeen. And I can see there's a few people who are very dedicated. We've got Flux Coyote has conquered Mossman. This is happening in real time. What an exciting thing.
5: Yeah. And it changes all the time. Like, that's just at the moment. So the thing is, once you capture the payphone, it's only yours for a little bit until the next person comes along. So
0: and
5: you
0: get
5: these competitions and there's groups and all that sort of stuff so you can work together and claim territory. But yes.
0: And so here's the fun thing is that it draws a map of your territory. So if you get all the payphones in a neighbourhood, it draws a red box around the places you've conquered. So I can see someone's been going nuts in Burwood. Drift Kraken has got about probably 8 phone boxes around Croydon and Burwood, conquered quite a bit of the territory. But then if someone else comes along to the payphone, that's it.
5: Yep, that's it.
0: Okay.
5: So they can take it back, you know, and people pay for different reasons. So, you know, there's different things you can collect, daily streaks, how many you've done today, how many times you've done the same one, all those sort of things. So, yeah, they have a lot of fun and I guess they play for different reasons as well.
0: So shout out to someone called Analog Relay, who seems to have conquered the vast majority of southwestern Sydney. There's about 30 check-ins around the M8 and Bankstown Airport and so on. So, all right. So I can see the appeal of this. What inspired you to create this?
5: Well, look, I had, and you mentioned it earlier, I'm sort of a data and a map guy. That's, you know, my interest in what I do for fun. And I had one called Free Phone, which is where just after the phones all became free, I built something so that you could call the nearest payphone easily from your phone and or dial a random payphone anywhere in Australia. And that was just a little basic website, had a bit of fun. And then later on, I found out you could buy phone numbers, phone systems for cheap. That was a couple of years later. And I thought, oh, why don't I do something that's different? You know, instead of you calling the payphone, you call from the payphone. So, you know, if people want to do, you think, well, the payphone tag map actually has all the phone numbers for the payphones on them.
0: Right. So you can ring them up. Okay.
5: Yeah, you can ring them up. You know, be kind if someone answers, you know, because you've got people on the street and you don't know who's going to be there in it. And they'd probably prefer, you know, someone saying something nice and say hello if they call in.
0: This is Alex Orchin, who's created a thing called Payphone Tag. It's at payphonetag.com, which says, by the way, tune into ABC Sydney for a segment about Payphone Tag. Now, I can see some uncaptured ones. If anyone finds themselves in Wanneering in regional New South Wales, if that's how you pronounce it, and Tilpa, but there's a kind of near Wilcannia. Wilcannia's been captured. But it goes to show that there are a lot of places that really seem like they're in the middle of nowhere and they're up for grabs, so that have never been captured. So if you really are in the middle of nowhere, near Mount Isa, there's a lot. So in central Australia, there's a lot that have never been captured. But I think anyone listening to us, unless you happen to be streaming from the middle of nowhere, it's probably being captured. People are having a lot of fun with this, Alex.
5: Yeah, they sure are. And, you know, we've added features over the time. For example, you can now take photos of them, you know, contribute a photo so people can see what they look like. You know, people got really into documenting the different types of payphones. So there's a whole bunch of different types. They're not all just the same, you know, style that they used to be with an actual box with the door closing. You know, there's about 8 or 9 different variants. So they've been enjoying, you know, documenting those. And yeah, I just love that there's obviously a whole bunch of people that are really enthusiastic about payphones and gotten into it. But then there's a whole bunch of, I guess, normal people that just thought it was a fun thing to do and have started playing as well.
0: If you've played Payphone Tag, because we've got these people recommending that we call you last weekend, as I said, Alex, ring up and tell us about your adventures, because there's some people have conquered an enormous amount of territory here. There's one person who's got basically all the way from Armidale down to Tamworth out to Narrabri. I mean, that's some serious kilometres on the road for this person.
5: Yeah, well, there's someone that's been to about 3,000 different phones so far.
0: Okay.
5: Maybe a little bit over. They hired a car and, you know, drove the length of the bottom to top of Australia. And it was just so good watching them on their journey as they slowly picked up all these phones along the way.
0: Yeah, it reminds me of a bit of Pokemon Go, which went so viral during the pandemic, except that you don't have to throw balls at things. You just have to ring from an actual phone. But the notion of doing things in the real world is so fun. I mean, there's obviously orienteering as well, but I love the notion that this is a game you actually have to get to a place. And that's what we've loved about taking all these calls from payphones, Alex Orchin, is that it's gotten people out and about and they're reporting in from where they are and you can hear the background and it's just an exciting thing.
5: Yeah, yeah. And look, a few things...

0: you're right. The physicality of it's just great. And, you know, I've done Rogaining and Orienteering before, and I'm thinking of making a variant that's just like that, you know, time-based, and you go around, see how many you can get for a sort of a competition. But, yeah, some of the other things you were saying before, that someone, Coonabarra brand, the phone wasn't working. And that does happen. You know, if they don't get used, they can break, they can get vandalized, unfortunately, or whatever's happened. But Telstra's experienced this massive uptick in people complaining about payphones not working, obviously, because people are going out using them and wanting to use them from the game. But what's really good is that it means that they are getting fixed, and people that actually need to use them for other reasons can use them.
1: Yeah, well, the one of them were on Mungo National Park. Makes you think of the fires, of course, on a day with total fire ban. But no, I mean, I imagine I'd love to know, and I presume they've got the stats, what proportion of payphone calls are to your number playing payphone tag. It must be a big percentage, I reckon.
0: In the early days, when they reported something, it was about 10%, and I think it's higher than that now.
1: And, of course
0: and,
1: it is.
0: And some phones will be like, of like the majority percentage. Some phones will be a little less, but yeah, overall it's a non-trivial amount.
1: Yeah, I'm definitely going to give this a go. I reckon this seems really fun. Well, keep us posted with what happens next, because I can see all kinds of possibilities with the you've built all this clever software, and people are going out having fun. It's just fun looking at the map and seeing all the different emojis and people who've taken this so seriously.
0: Yeah. Well, I will do, Dom.
1: Well, we can't. We're not really into conquering territory anymore in a sort of making war sense. That's not really. That's kind of frowned upon in international law. But conquering the payphones in the central west seems like it's a good equivalent for those who are, you know, have that wanderlust, I guess.
0: Yeah, that's right. That's right.
1: All right. Well, thanks for telling us about it. That's geocaching. Someone's texted in to say as well. So lots of issues too.
0: Yes.
1: Thanks, Alex. Yeah. Well, congratulations on what you've done. It's been really fun hearing about it.
0: Thanks, Tom. Have a good day.
1: Alex Alchin there, who developed payphonetag.com. It's free. Someone sexted in saying some payphones are in Aboriginal land and not accessible to the public. That is worth bearing in mind. But yes, geocaching sounds good. Currently on the side of Mount Glorious. I wish Alex hadn't left us, but currently I'm on the side of Mount Glorious, somebody says, listening to this interview after riding up here to capture the payphone. What are the odds? That is pretty cool. Well, if you're listening, give us a call from the payphone, please. Daniel's in Dural. Hey, Daniel.
2: Hey, how you going?
1: We're going to hit the news in a minute, but you're on a mission too, right?
2: Correct. I'm currently on foot in Dural in Kenthurst, collecting payphones.
1: Are you calling from one right now?
2: No. I've been picking them up as I go, but I'm on mobile. I'm not on a payphone.
1: So this is playing
2: one not 5 minutes ago.
1: This is playing the payphone tag game.
2: Yes.
1: And how often do you do this on a Saturday morning?
2: It depends on the day and depends on the week. But honestly, any chance I get. And at the moment, I'm doing a September for work, so I'm really motivated to get the extra
1: steps.
2: So I've been adventuring around and picking up payphones wherever I can. So it's been fun.
1: September. All right. Well, give us a ring next weekend and tell us how many steps you've done.
2: Oh, wonderful. We'll do.
1: Good on you, Daniel. Thank you very much.
2: Right. Thank you.
1: After the news, we'll talk about places where you can get secondhand clothes, saving money. Nina Gabor runs a thing called Swap in the City. She'll tell you all about that. And we'll let you know all about the Sydney Contemporary Art Fair, which is on at Carriage Works this weekend. It is 8 o'clock, time for the latest ABC News.
3: Good morning, Emily Lawrence with ABC News. The relatives of Australians still missing after the catastrophic floods in Nepal and Tibet are desperately searching for their loved ones, with some flying into the area. 36 Australians are among more than 5,000 people who remain missing, with the death toll rising to more than 1,300. Bhavan Patel hired a helicopter to take him to the border region to look for his wife, New South Wales woman Reshma Patel. He's been told she's one of the six Australians who are missing on the Chinese side and says he felt he had to travel to the site.
4: But not only for myself or like for the everyone who is whose family is lost in a family over there.
3: Firefighters are bracing for dangerous conditions across Sydney today, with strong winds and temperatures in the low 30s increasing the bushfire threat. Sydney is forecast to reach 33 degrees, with winds of up to 60 kilometres an hour. In the Blue Mountains, temperatures will be slightly cooler, but wind gusts could reach 100 kilometres an hour. RFS Commissioner Trent Curtin says people need to be ready to act.
5: Lots of resources ready today. Our volunteers have been preparing and getting ready for these sorts of conditions, so we're on the ground ready to go today. We've also put on a bunch of extra aircraft ready and available in and around the Sydney area and up through the Hunter to make sure that we've got plenty of aircraft available in the event that a fire does occur.
3: A judge in the US state of Massachusetts has declared a mistrial in the triple murder case of 36-year-old mother Lindsay Clancy. Case and Ho reports from Washington.
6: After almost 40 hours of deliberations over 7 days, the jury was unable to reach a unanimous verdict on whether Lindsay Clancy was criminally responsible for strangling her three young children in 2023. The 36-year-old doesn't deny the killings, but has argued she had postpartum psychosis and couldn't distinguish between right and wrong. Her defense attorney attempted to block or delay the mistrial, indicating a single juror was holding out on a unanimous decision. But the Massachusetts Supreme Court refused that appeal. The prosecution will decide whether to retry the case. Case and Ho, ABC News, Washington.
3: Police have charged four more boys over an alleged brawl involving a machete in Sydney's West. Officers were called to Penrith Station on Wednesday afternoon. A 16-year-old was arrested that day and is currently before the courts. Yesterday, four more boys were arrested, aged 13, two aged 15 and 1 16. The two 15-year-olds were both refused bail and are due to face the Children's Court today. Boaters are being warned not to be complacent as thousands of people prepare to hit New South Wales waterways this weekend. New South Wales Maritime is urging people to check their boats and safety equipment after winter. 17 people died in boating-related incidents last year. 11 weren't wearing a life jacket. In the AFL, Geelong are into the semi-final against Fremantle next week after defeating Carlton by 33 points at the MCG. Here's ABC Sports' Corbin Middlemass.
7: Carlton kicked five of the first six goals to lead by 21 points in the second term before the Cats clawed their way back to be within three at the half. The lead changed three times early in the third, but from that point on, Geelong powered away, kicking eight straight goals to kill off the contest and punch their ticket to the last six. The Cats setting up a semi-final date with the Dockers next Friday night in Perth. Patrick Dangerfield in his 32nd final had 21 disposals and kicked five goals as Geelong authored the final chapter in the Blues' storybook season. Corbin Middlemass, ABC Sport, Melbourne.
3: In the NRL, the South Sydney Rabbitohs have celebrated Jai Arrow's 100th game for the club with a battering of a youthful Sydney Roosters side in Sydney. 31-year-old Arrow led his side out onto the pitch and was given a guard of honour by more than 100 former Souths players after he was diagnosed with motor neurone disease earlier in the year. The win means Souths will host a home final against the Newcastle Knights. And two-time defending US Open tennis champion Aryna Sabalenka stopped play during her third round match at the tournament due to the strong smell of cannabis inside the stadium. The women's world number one made it through to the fourth round in the straight sets win and is aiming to become the first woman since Serena Williams to win three straight US Open titles. To the weather for New South Wales and the ACT, dry and partly cloudy about the far northern inland plains, sunny along the north coast, showers elsewhere. Chance of thunderstorms on and west of the southern and central ranges, snow on the Alpine peaks above 1,400 metres. Sydney's weather, windy, partly cloudy, a top of 33 degrees. Right now it's 18 on the coast, 13 in the west. Canberra rain, a top of 19. Currently it's 14 degrees in the capital. 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
1: Talk about moving the bar. We've been doing the phone box challenge all day. And we set ourselves at 6 o'clock, Claudia and I, the challenge of trying to get people from right across Sydney, right across New South Wales, right across Australia and even the world. Amazingly, by 7:14 a.m., we managed to get someone from inner Sydney, southeast Sydney, southwest Sydney, western Sydney, northern Sydney, Nepean and the Blue Mountains, Central Coast. Then we got regional New South Wales, a few callers from there, and even interstate, excitingly enough. We're still looking for someone on a payphone somewhere else in the world. We got a call up on a cruise ship, but turned out to be on a mobile phone. That was interesting, but didn't technically meet the challenge. So we haven't finished the challenge yet. We have until 10 o'clock to try and solve this. We need a payphone caller from somewhere in the world outside of Australia. But in the meantime, amazingly, another interstate caller. Just before we talk about secondhand fashion and ways to save money and the environment when you refresh your wardrobe. Luke, though, is on the line from Mount Glorious. And what a glorious thing it is, Luke, to have you.
10: Oh, mate, spectacular.
1: How are you going and how's Mount Glorious?
10: Yeah, look, pretty good weather up today. I'm a bit sweaty. It's a bit of a hike to get up here, but worth it for the points.
1: Is this for the payphone tag?
10: Absolutely, mate.
1: Oh, wow. Okay, so we've got, this is the game we were talking about before the news where you can kind of basically capture payphones on this big interactive game called payphonetag.com. How many have you captured in your time?
10: Let me bring up the stats for you in a few secs. It's a few. Done a few trips so far. Give me one.
1: So are you on top of Mount Glorious specifically to capture it? Is that what you've...
10: I am outside the Mount Glorious Cafe on the payphone talking to you right
1: wow.
10: now.
1: Wow. Okay. And where are you normally from?
10: Brisbane, Australia.
1: Okay.
10: A bit of an imposter.
1: That's a long way.
10: Phone number 513 for me.
1: 513 payphones you've captured.
10: Yep.
1: Oh, that is an impressive legacy. My goodness, how long have you been playing?
10: I'm going to say like a few months now. Actually, it was oddly enough a friend at Telstra that got me onto it.
1: So this must have changed your life a bit. If you're going to all these places you wouldn't ordinarily go to, what a great way to see different bits of the country.
10: Oh, absolutely. And a great way to find really good routes around your neighbourhood as well, different sort of streets you can take.
1: Yes. Well, there's 14,000 of them in the country. So you're 1/28th of the way through all the payphones in Australia.
10: Sounds like a challenge.
1: Amazing. So tell us one more thing. What's Mount Glorious like? It sounds good. I gather there's lush rainforest.
10: Yeah, beautiful. Top of the Diagula Range, National Park, beautiful part of the world.
1: Okay, but you've conquered it now. Where's next?
10: The one back down Mount Nebo. So a bit more climbing, a bit more riding to do.
1: I hope Alex Orchin's still listening. People are climbing mountains because of his...
10: Don't beat me to it.
1: All right. Well, thanks for sharing that with us. I don't think there'll be that many listeners in regional Queensland, although he did just post... It's gone. He's taken it off now, but he had a little banner announcing that he was coming on the radio. So the race is on.
10: I found out about it.
1: Good luck, Luke.
10: Thanks very much. You have a good one.
1: Thank you very much. 8 minutes past eight is the time. You're on 7:02. ABC Sydney Saturday Breakfast. Lovely to have your company. Now, we all know life is expensive. Getting clothes is expensive. And a lot of us have been turning to fast fashion in recent times. You know, cheap, high turnover stuff. And there's lots of retailers who are selling, you know, good quality clothes very, very cheaply. But there's an impact on the environment. People are using them briefly, discarding them, and so on. And with platforms like Vinted joining the scene, it's actually easy to buy good stuff secondhand. But there's, I don't know, buying clothes on the internet, I don't love it. I much rather do it in person, which is where Nina Gabor comes in. She runs EcoStyles and has set up something called Swap in the City. Nina, good morning.
11: Good morning. How are you today?
1: I am very well. I'm very excited about all the payphone action that's going on. But this is exciting too because people might want to refresh their wardrobe. Maybe they're starting a new job. Maybe they just want to look good as goodness knows it's suddenly warm in Sydney. That's the kind of time we start thinking about our wardrobes. But
11: absolutely,
1: there's a better way to do it, isn't it, than fast fashion? Because you see all these clothes being discarded and shipped out of Australia and sent to developing countries. It doesn't feel like the most sustainable way to live.
11: No, it's not. It's not, unfortunately.
1: And so what's Swap in the City?
11: So Swap in the City is Australia's first clothes swap store inside of a shopping mall. So, you know, when you go to the shopping mall, you know, to buy stuff, now the idea is that we want to transform that. You go to the shopping mall and you find secondhand items that are just as good as new. And otherwise would have ended up in landfill. And also Swap in the City is currently free to swap. So basically you take clothes that you no longer need that are not fast fashion and good quality, good condition, and you swap it for somebody else's good quality stuff. You've saved money, you've diverted clothes from landfill, and you get to feel good about that as well as enhance your wardrobe.
1: Okay, so you bring stuff in, you swap it, and it's free to do so. So there's no downside whatsoever, I would have thought.
11: Yeah. Well, it's free for now.
1: For now,
11: but
1: yeah.
11: We have to pay bills, so
1: I'm
11: eventually
1: sure
11: we'll have a very small fee because, you know, we want to keep it community-oriented. So, yeah.
1: Okay. So when you say it's in a shopping mall, where can people go to find this, and when can people go to find this?

0: another system, another model to help us reduce our waste, which is swapping. And it's accessible to everyone, and it can be free. You know, people can do it in their homes, you know, in their schools, in their local neighborhoods. You know, it doesn't cost anything.
1: Okay. So your Instagram account is Swap in the City AU, and
0: Yes.
1: yeah, it's listed, I can see, on the Greenwood Plaza store website as well. So there's details there as well. Yeah, the funding model is an interesting one too, but as a concept, I'm sure people have been enjoying it, so much so that you've actually got to book tickets, right?
0: Well, you don't have to book tickets. It's just we put that there so that people understand the how to swap, what to bring, what not to bring. Because you can imagine we're just a small store. We're not an op shop. We're volunteer run. We don't have a huge staff or anything like that. So we have to be very clear about what people can and can't bring. You know, and obviously you don't want to leave your house just assuming we'll take anything. Take a trip all the way to Greenwood Plaza and find out we can't accept any of it. So we have that page just for people to understand specifically what we accept, but they don't have to register. You can literally walk in off the street. I mean, sometimes we've had people who said, "Oh, I have a job interview in an hour," and we just give them address. You know, so
1: Oh, good for you.
0: we try to be generous.
1: Yeah. Oh, that's lovely. So this
0: I mean,
1: isn't.
0: how often do you leave your house with like your clothes that you know you need in
1: It's
0: your
1: true.
0: bag?
1: You'd need to plan around it. Now, so this is Monday, Tuesday, and Friday, 11 till 2 at Greenwood Plaza, and there's a Humanetics site if people want to check it out. Now, I mentioned that you didn't take fast fashion, and it's interesting. You've got a whole list on this Humanetics website, and people can book each of those days. There's 88 dates that people can lock in, so it's going to happen for a while at least, of the different brands that you can't accept. And you've clearly put a lot of thought into where the line is on fast fashion and not fast fashion. Tell us more about your concerns with that model, because a lot of us, you know, it's cheap, it's readily available. A lot of us have leaned into that. What's that doing, our reliance on fast fashion?
0: So with fast fashion, we find that the demand is less, right? So with like good, you know, you spoke about like Vinted, people find better quality stuff if they choose to. We find that with fast fashion stuff, one, there's so much of it, people don't want it, right? But when you buy a fast fashion item, the resale value drops by about 90% immediately. It's hard to resell, which is why it often ends up in landfill. But when you talk about better quality stuff, people want that secondhand, you know. So we want to maintain that. We just don't have the capacity to manage all of the fast fashion stuff. It's just too much. So we have to be very specific about the type of materials. Ideally, if possible, we ask people to bring better quality fabrics like cotton, linen, silk, leather, and so on, bamboo and hemp. Or bring specific brands that are not fast fashion, the brands that we know that people tend to take often, because we don't want to take things that just sit on the rack and nobody wants. You know, so yeah. And the thing is that people don't even know that so many brands are fast fashion these days, because some brands start off being good quality brands, but when they look at the fast fashion model and how lucrative it is, they change their business model. And people tend to think if you buy a dress for $400, that there's a potential that it's not fast fashion. Whereas fast fashion is also talks about, it's more about overproduction, if the company, the brand overproduces too many clothes in a year. And also, you know, there's exploitation of labor, like wage theft or modern slavery, that sort of thing.
1: Yeah, as
0: So
1: I
0: it's a
1: said,
0: combination of that.
1: you've put a lot of thought into all this, which is really great for us to kind of learn more from. Nina Gabor is with us. She's from EcoStyles, and she's the founder of Swap in the City. This is at Greenwood Plaza in North Sydney, 3 days a week, Monday, Tuesday, and Friday at the moment, between 11 and 2. And it's currently, she says, free to go and swap one high quality garment for another. I mean, I hope that there's some way, if you want to expand this, that yes, you can actually make it so it doesn't cause a huge loss. But at the moment, you're run by volunteers, and it seems as though people are embracing it in droves, Nina.
0: Sorry, I didn't hear the last thing you
1: Yeah,
0: said.
1: I mean, clearly people are coming along. It's been going well.
0: Yeah, it is. Yeah, it's been going well. We're very, very happy with it. And, you know, we weren't sure because this is a new model. And I know it sounds strange to people. And people look at us when we're crazy. We say, no, we're not buying, you're swapping. but you know, that's how I think you change a culture.

0: you know, by one action at a time. And I think people are getting used to it and they're liking the idea. So it would be nice to see more swap stores, you know, in more malls across the country, because like Sweden, I don't know if you've heard of it, they have the world's first secondhand mall. And it's a really beautiful mall.
1: Cool.
0: Everything there is secondhand. Like it's called Rituna. You know, they have everything from bicycles, kitchenware, appliances, of course, clothes. Everything else there is either repaired, repurposed, or just simply secondhand or recycled, which is amazing.
1: Look, that sounds like an excellent idea. So maybe you'll scale this up to an entire mall at some point. But for the time being, this is a model that people can go and embrace. And at a time when so many of us are doing it tough and want to get clothes anyway and good quality clothes, it seems mm-hmm. like everyone wins, and it's a volunteer-run organisation. Look, I can see the virtue of having a broader option, things like bicycles and so on. That sounds like a really good idea. People have texted in as well about Dress for Success, which I've heard about before. It's a charity that helps women prepare for interviews, particularly coming out of jail is a good idea. And other people are texting in that there was a clothes shop in the foyer of the ABC. I remember this about 8 or 10 years ago, and you came in, you got tokens equivalent to how many things you donated, and that's how you bought the clothes. So I don't know, that sounds like a pretty good idea. It's a pretty big space, the ABC foyer in Altamont. Maybe we could look at doing that again, Nina.
0: Yeah, I would love that, actually. We did that I did War on Waste season 3.
1: I see.
0: Yeah. Yeah, and my clothes swap, one of my clothes swaps was featured in season 3 of War on Waste. So yeah, I would absolutely love to host a clothes swap at the ABC.
1: I've just revealed that I didn't watch War on Waste series 3, Nan. I mean, Craig's a very old friend of mine, so I can't possibly watch him and support anything that he does. It's just, I just can't do that. But no, look, it is quite seriously, this is why we wanted to talk about it, because it just feels like so many good things about it. You're getting new high-quality clothes, high-quality clothes for free, but then also getting out of the fast fashion loop. So it sounds excellent. Greenwood Plaza, I grew up in North Sydney, so it's interesting to see that space. But, Nina, it also occurs to me there are heaps of empty, or temporarily or permanently empty spaces in malls. I can think of lots of places in shopping centres where there might be something that's empty for 6 months or something. Maybe there's some things that can be done here.
0: Yeah, that's absolutely the idea, because unfortunately, so many Australian retail stores are closing down because they can't compete with fast fashion, right? So we're trying to find, you know, a solution. It's not an entire solution, but to find use of empty spaces that is in productive ways.
1: Yeah.
0: And because so many stores are closing down, I think it makes sense to use those spaces. They're called meanwhile use spaces for things like what we're doing, right? Greenwood Plaza, by the way, also has a toy swap.
1: Oh, okay.
0: Toy education platform. It has something called Unwanted FC. They upcycle sportswear and make it into hats.
1: So
0: bags.
1: Lots of options.
0: Amazing. Yeah,
1: Nina?
0: They even have the Matildas as their ambassadors. So there's a lot happening, actually.
1: Sounds like it. Okay. That's not the Greenwood Plaza I remember from when I was a kid. Interesting to hear about it, Nina. Keep us in touch with what you're up to. And, the clothes swap sounds like an excellent thing. All the best with this Swap in the City initiative. And people can find you on Instagram at Swap in the City AU. Thanks for your time.
0: Thank you. Hope to see you at Swap in the City sometime.
1: Nina Gabor there from EcoStyles and Swap in the City. Oh, dear, I've got to play an ad for Craig now, after which we'll head to Sydney Contemporary at Carriage Works to find out about one of Australia's biggest art fairs happening this weekend in our city.
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5: You're waking up to Saturday Breakfast with Dom Knight. 702 ABC Sydney.
1: Yes, yes, we've got to promote the breakfast show, even if Craig's doing it. I try to undermine him whenever I can, but begrudgingly, he's doing a great job. Now, at Carriage Works, there's always things on. There's a Japanese street food fair coming up in a couple of weekends. We're pretty excited about that. We want to talk more about that closer to the time. But this weekend at Carriage Works, you will find

0: Many, many stalls, many, many art galleries from Sydney and indeed around the country and even the region doing things on. There are more than 100 exhibitors from around the world who've all descended on Carriage Works for Sydney Contemporary. It's the 10th edition. And Zoe Paulson is the director of Sydney Contemporary. Zoe, hello.
1: Hello, Dom. How are you going?
0: Happy 10th anniversary.
1: Thank you. Thank you. It's been a big couple of days.
0: Oh, look, I've been down there. I was there on Thursday night. I think bedlam was the way to. You could barely see the works. There's so many people down there enjoying themselves.
1: I tell you what, Dom, the response has been so overwhelming in such a positive way. We've had thousands and thousands of people through the door so far. We've still got the weekend to go. It's been amazing. We've had sellout presentations. We've had galleries and artists that have, you know, just celebrating, I think, what this moment means. So we couldn't be happier. And we're just looking forward to welcoming more people through the doors this weekend.
0: Well, I'm sure it will go well. There's the price range, everything from hundreds of thousands of dollars, possibly even more, down to much, much, much less. So there's sort of something for everything.
1: Absolutely, down to even freedom. We've got a project as part of our installation. We've got Billy Apple, the giant Billy Apple, on the billboard of the facade of Carriage Works that reads, "The artist has to live like everybody else." So I think that's quite a fitting statement as you enter a contemporary art fair.
0: I was going to ask you about that because it has so many meanings. I love that it has to, you know, live in the way that everybody else does, has to make a living like everybody else does, and so
1: absolutely,
0: you're supporting artists. But then there's sort of this call to artists to fit into the society. So, yeah, very interesting, thought-provoking. But as you were going to say, you can grab a freebie on the way in.
1: You can grab a freebie as well. As part of that project, we've got art free for the taking. So, you know, absolutely exactly that. You can walk away with a free piece of art as well. But that said, I do encourage everybody to come along. There really is from, you know, we've got our main gallery sector right through to our future sector, which is supporting younger galleries that have been operating for 5 years or less. That's a great way to discover the next rising star. We've got this year, actually, after last year's very successful launch of Photo Sydney, that's our newest sector. That space looks fantastic this year with some wonderful presentations. Blender Gallery, Head On Festival, Photo Access, a fantastic show by Rex Dupain. People can even come and get their photo taken by Hugh Stewart, one of the most celebrated photographers here in Sydney. So, just so much going on, so much to see. We've actually got a great Kid Contemporary sector this year as well.
0: Oh, nice.
1: That's being presented by Photo Access. So Louise Curran and Nikki Haynes, they're basically doing this expanded cinema where it's this kind of draw, scratch and paint project where kids and families can come and scratch onto 16mm film and they get all spliced together and it gets kind of projected onto the screen. So kids can come along and not simply look at art, but they can also, you know, get involved, make it and see their creations come to life.
0: Yeah, look, it's I saw some kids enjoying what was going on there with the notion of actually marking film in this digital age of ours is going to be really interesting. You have to explain what film is to begin with. But look, Zoe, if people happen not to be able to make it to Carriage Works, and it is a ticketed event, it's worth noting, there are some free ways to engage with Sydney Contemporary, because there are some works that are not actually in Carriage Works that are in Barangaroo and at the Fish Market.
1: Yeah, that's right. This year we've actually taken the work beyond Carriage Works. And so, as you said, over at the Sydney Fish Markets, there's a fantastic large-scale installation by Camilla Roy artist Rico Rennie, and that's titled Always. And it's, I must say, it packs a lot of punch. So that's happening over at the Sydney Fish Markets. And then over at Barangaroo at the Pier Pavilion, we've got one of Joan Ross's fantastic large-scale video works that just looks really, really great in that space. So it's a wonderful way for people to encounter art in unexpected ways, great way for artists to work at scale. And like you said, if you can't make it to Carriage Works, there's other ways to experience.
0: Funny, we were just talking about the Matildas in the last chat about kind of recycling fashion and so on. The Matildas, the Australian football team's collaborated with Rico Rennie, who designed their Last lot of jerseys with the stripes.
1: Yes,
0: so you never know where art will pop up.
1: Rico's been busy.
0: Certainly has. All right. So I haven't seen those works yet, so I'm keen to check them out. But, I mean, Carriage Works is such a fun space, whatever's on. I mean, the Sydney Writers Festival or Sydney Contemporary, as is on this weekend. It's just a fun place to be. There's lots of food around too. And the last thing I wanted to mention, Zoe, is for those who are missing that extraordinary exhibition at the Art Gallery of New South Wales, The Keys Under the Mat by Mike Hewson, which had just closed, I think, last weekend after months of kids zooming around on little plastic scooters and so on. He's got some interesting things happening at Sydney Contemporary.
1: He does. He does. This year we've had a cafe takeover. And so Mike Hewson has taken over one of our art cafes. He's called it the Pit Stop because a lot of the work from the Art Gallery of New South Wales has made a pit stop here at Carriage Works before going on. So Mike's taken over the cafe and the installation just looks fantastic. We've got, you know, true to his form, lots of palm trees in the space as well, which is great. It's a really wonderful way engage that space and be immersed in an installation whilst grabbing something to eat.
0: So there is an awful lot going on. There are talks throughout the weekend if people want to collect. There's also lots of keen gallery operators who'll be glad to explain to you why you should invest in whoever they've got on the walls. But, it's a great chance to, in one space, get a sense of really what's happening in pretty much every gallery in Sydney or every major gallery in Sydney, because they've all come in just about to Sydney Contemporary, which is 10 years young. Well, look, it's certainly, if you want to see a lot of art in a short time, this is the place to go, and it's only on until Sunday.
1: That's right, Dom. So get on down. We've got two more days and you won't be disappointed.
0: Yeah, and the earlier the better, I think, in terms of the crowds, right?
1: Mm-hmm. Yeah, absolutely.
0: Thanks, Zoe. Have a great day.
1: Thank you so much, Dom.
0: Zoe Paulson there from Sydney Contemporary. You can find out more at sydneycontemporary.com.au. The massive art fair happening this weekend at Carriage Works.
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0: 29 minutes past 8 here on 702 ABC Sydney. We've been playing the phone box challenge. Lots of people rang in from phone boxes all around, New South Wales and interstate to go into our draw for STC tickets, which we'll do just before the end of the show, by the way. We're going to give away 3 double passes to those who've already entered. You can't enter anymore unless the holy grail for us is someone calling from a payphone outside of Australia. That's the last person who can, because we're keeping it open for that. Look, I understand the text line. Sometimes people give you some harsh feedback. Leanne from the Hunter Valley has texted in. Good morning, Dom. I had to put a negative spin on your wanting a payphone caller from overseas, but who in their right mind, asks Leanne, would pay the international call costs to phone you from an overseas payphone and be put on hold? I'm just not sure you're going to find a listener prepared to do that. Have a great day and loving your show, says Leanne. Thank you, Leanne. Well, look, the gauntlet's been thrown down. Leanne says it can't be done. Leanne says we cannot get a caller on a phone box from somewhere outside of Australia before the end of the show. I mean, I suspect Leanne's probably right, but the gauntlet, we've got to go for it, particularly if they want to enter the draw for the Sydney Theatre Company tickets. That's the aim. So, look, if you're listening overseas, you want to head to a phone box, if you know someone who might want to do this, I'm putting the bar high because we got 9/10 of the way there by 7:14 a.m. People were embracing this in droves. And so, yeah, it's the grand slam, really. We just thought, what's the impossible task here? Almost impossible. Payphone caller from overseas. Look, if you ring, we'll put you straight through if we possibly can. Let's see what happens between now and 9:55 a.m. Good morning to Emily Lawrence in the newsroom.
7: Good morning, Dom. The challenge has been set. Hopefully someone calls from one of those really traditional London red phone boxes.
0: That'd
7: Are they
0: be
7: still
0: nice.
7: There on the streets?
0: Sure, they're still there. Her Majesty's
7: selfie snap in the process. That would be great.
0: Yeah, I'll King Charles III on a phone box. That's what I will. Let's aim high, Emily.
7: This is not impossible.
0: Just nearly. Anyway, what's making news?
7: Making news. Parts of eastern Australia could be on track for the hottest start to spring on record. Most Sydney suburbs are tipped to hit the low 30s today, as much as 13 degrees above average for September. Damaging winds and gusty thunderstorms are also forecast for parts of New South Wales. The Bureau of Meteorology says the conditions will be short-lived, with a cold front pushing across the state. Rescue efforts are continuing in Nepal, with emergency teams searching through debris-filled tunnels for hundreds of workers who've been trapped since devastating floods struck last week. Two workers from a blocked hydropower tunnel have been freed 10 days after they were trapped by flash floods that devastated an area on the border with Tibet. It's a boost for Nepal, which has seen more than 1,200 people killed. A US judge has declared a mistrial in the murder trial of Lindsay Clancy for the killing of her three young children in 2023 after a jury failed to reach a verdict. The 36-year-old former nurse admitted to strangling her children aged 8 months and 3 and 5 years old at her home in Massachusetts, but her lawyers argue she could not be held criminally responsible because she was suffering from a rare mental illness and could not distinguish right from wrong. Prosecutors had contended that Clancy, who was never formally diagnosed with postpartum psychosis, carefully planned the killings and bears full responsibility for her children's deaths. And Africa is bigger and the US smaller in a new world map. The United Nations has voted to adopt a new map, replacing older maps that feature several inaccuracies, such as a larger North America, Europe and Greenland against a smaller Africa, Latin America and Oceania. The resolution was spearheaded by several African countries. The motion was carried by 164 states, with 6 abstaining, and the US voting against Dom. So a new world map.
0: Well, I mean, yes, but is Donald Trump going to rename everything America in response to this? Who knows what happens if we provoke him? We could be living in America.
7: There is a slight contradiction here with the US voting against it and saying that the UN should instead be focusing on genuine problems like okay. Lake Ontario, but we'll see what everyone thinks about that.
0: Yep. All right. Thank you very much, Emily. Very diplomatically handled. Coming to you from Australia for now. You're on 702. ABC Sydney. Led, who I think called in earlier in the show, says, no, Leanne, the ABC app works everywhere. When I was in Europe, I listened to the regular 702 shows on ABC Listen. Look, I know it's aiming high to try and get a payphone caller from somewhere outside of Australia before, well, in the next hour and 20 minutes, but I believe we can. I believe we can fly. I believe we're going to hear from Hamish McDonald.
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0: Never a dull moment here at 702 ABC Sydney, honestly. The payphone army. While I'm on the text line, we're going to Simone Wetton for a bumper edition here because we had so many phone calls during our segment earlier that we barely got through our list at all. Someone texted in with another challenge for me, talking about how much better Macca's phone box segment was. I'll see if I can find the text while I talk to Simone, because they're basically saying, look, your phone boxes are nothing compared to what Macca has. I mean, the guy's on 70 radio stations on Sunday morning. I think we've smashed it, frankly, for 702 Sydney to get calls from everywhere so quickly. We'll see if we can dig up that text and I'll read it out because it was quite amusing as we say hello to Simone Wetton.
9: Get into a car.
0: With tireless dedication, Simone Wetton scours Sydney's cultural scene every week to find out what's happening and tell you where you need to go each and every weekend. Simone, we got a bit distracted by phone boxes at 6:45 this morning, but that's all right.
10: That's right. I'm very keen for someone to ring overseas, but I do think, was

0: Louise in the Hunter Valley, she has a fair point. So
1: Leanne says it's setting
0: Leanne
1: the bar.
0: In the Hunter Valley on whether or not someone's going to cough up the money, because they're not free overseas, I don't think.
1: No, I imagine it costs quite a bit to do that.
0: But look, keep trying.
1: Okay, just to reiterate, I love your show, but also Macca's on Sunday. The range of geographical locations that Macca has far exceeds what your audience is called in from, so keep trying. I think someone's called Don or Craig. Maybe it's Craig Rucastle. I don't know who it is anyway. So there's a further challenge. Let's get back to the list, though. We mentioned Sydney Contemporary, which we just discussed.
0: But did you mention the quiz tomorrow at Sydney Contemporary?
1: We didn't.
0: No, well, look, this is big. 12:30, Quizmaster Barry Keldoulis will do Art of Origin, New South Wales v Queensland. And they're versing, you know, between arts commentators. Sorry, bad luck, Victoria, you're not in it. Tony Albert's involved. And it's a game show style quiz to decide which state is the capital of contemporary art in Australia.
1: Exciting.
0: So that's on at 12:30. I think that'll be great fun.
1: I'm going to get so many texts about using versing as a verb. But it's what the kids are saying,
0: I know,
1: Simone.
0: Putting a verb challenge out there.
1: Sydney Contemporary. All right, so also Alex Bray, a show called
0: Still Lives.
1: Still Lives. Not Still Lives.
0: Yeah, this is a magnificent exhibition. Works by ceramicist Alex Bray. They're on now at the King Street Gallery on William Street. The exhibition actually goes through till the 25th of September, so you've got a bit of time. But these ceramics, they're beautiful porcelain. There's one that's an amazing handbag made from this extraordinary white porcelain. There's magnificent flowers and fruit tumbling out of it. And there's also quite an emotional work, Dying of the Light. It's a tribute to the artist's brother, and it's a jacket made out of porcelain that looks like you could just put it on right now. It stands up on the plinth that it's on. It's beautiful. So if you're passing William Street in the city, pretty much near King's Cross, then go and have a look at Alex Bray's Still Lives.
1: We will go to the theatre. I've just got a text from Dennis, which has upset me, saying Macca gets phone calls from all over the planet. Well, he's been doing the show for, I checked, 45 years. I would hope he was. I'm feeling miffed now. Now, how to succeed in business without really trying. That's a bit of an 80s classic, isn't it?
0: It is. Now, this is the Frank Lesser and A. Burroughs, American musical. This one is on at the Hayes Theatre, directed and choreographed by Cameron Mitchell. It's very much an all singing and dancing musical, and the dancing in this feels very much like there's quite a bit of a Bob Fosse feel. There's a number where they sing about, not being able to have coffee in the morning, and you just get the feeling that, oh, Bob Fosse's had a little bit of an influence here. You might know this musical because Matthew Broderick was in it and won lots and lots of awards, but it's an amusing story about a very ambitious young man, J. Pierpont Finch, played by Jake Spear. He wants to climb the corporate ladder, but he started out in life on a window washing ladder. So where can he get to? He's always in the right place at the right time. And all the women around him, a little bit of datedness about this, but, his sort of girlfriend and many of the secretaries are always about to help him in his endless rapid promotions when he doesn't really have any skills other than managing up. Possibly also a contemporary story in a way. He might be the original Teflon man.
1: Nothing wrong with that.
0: There's a song particularly, A Secretary Is Not a Toy.
1: Oh,
0: terrific
1: boy.
0: Lyrics. Very interesting. Very slick, very good fun, and all the usual high quality at the Hayes. It also stars Simon Burke, Georgia Lagaya from the Lagaya family. Great ensemble cast. On now until the 27th of September, Hayes Theatre at Potts Point, How to Succeed in Business Without Really Trying.
1: We've got Lagayas for days in our city. Now, Simone, we're only halfway through your 6:45 list, so we might need to up the pace a bit to cover everything.
0: We will. Okay.
1: I want to make sure we do. And then we've got to talk about oysters and martinis, and that needs time as well. So,
0: well, look, At the Grand Electric today, smashed. It's a brunch party from midday. Hot cabaret and circus curated by the amazing Victoria Falconer. You've got musical theatre star Carla Gare there as well. So that's on at the Grand Electric in Cleveland Street. We've got the Bugalugs Bum Thief. A great little play. I love the name. Good for kids age 4 to 10. And that's on at the Seymour Centre on the 8th and 9th of September. You've spoken last week, I think, about the Sydney Fringe Festival.
1: Yes.
0: It continues for a while.
1: So much in the Fringe.
0: So much on. My tip, Tom, is this weekend, fashion legend Glynis Traill Nash. She brings her very funny show, In These Shoes, about her fashion reporting adventures over the years, and that's on at the Rocks tonight. I might tell you more next week because there's lots continuing.
1: An enormous amount. I'll just check out the website for that. There's some opera. There is
0: Coffee and a Dead Canary. What a great name for an opera. It's actually a triple bill of tiny operas by Pinchgut Opera, Bach's Coffee Cantata, Telemann's Canary Cantata, and Bernier's Le Café. So you can find that at the City Recital Hall on the 12th and 13th of September. And then at the Joan in Penrith, they're going to be having Tosca with the Penrith Symphony Orchestra next Saturday. So a little bit of opera around town. Also, probably there's something out of town that people may be heading to, the Galar Gala, putting those two words together. It's on at Bundanon. It's an art, fashion, dance party on in the Shoalhaven with Auntie Johnny and the Falconers. You can catch that tonight at 6. And it is a dress up. Come dressed as the bird you're always meant to be. There's a challenge for you. I'd be wearing Jenny Key.
1: Very, very nice.
0: Nice and colourful. And it's the National Art School Open Day today, and you can meet current students and staff. Go and have a look at the wonderful Margaret Olley exhibition with her beautiful fruits and fabrics in her paintings. Mm. So National Art School in Burton Street in Darlinghurst, and a bit of a quick theatre wrap, Harlots finishing at the Old Fitz, starring Hannah Waterman. Equus finishing at KXT Bakehouse on Broadway, bit of an 18+, but a very, very well done play. And A View from the Bridge also finishing tonight at the New Theatre in Newtown. Do you want one Father's Day one?
1: Yes, let's talk about the North Head Sanctuary Discovery Day. This is tomorrow.
0: That's right, free tomorrow.
1: It starts with all the early morning yoga. Get the dads stretching. That's what we want.
0: I think so. There's a historic cemetery talk. It's just great to have a look in the North Head World War II observation post, because it's really normally off limits. So that's on tomorrow from 10 till 2. You can take the bus, the 161 from Manly Wharf if you're going by bus. But a nice thing to take Dad to, well, and Mum and probably everybody, but, you know, I thought it might be a good one for Dad.
1: Absolutely. And just before you go, Simone, the Opera House has a whole bunch of movies on. This is a new thing that they're doing. And they and the Archive of New South Wales are doing kind of repertory cinema, so that's really cool. One of my favourites, Princess Mononoke, Hayao Miyazaki.
0: I thought you might like that.
1: Anime, yeah. Some French movies and so on. There's a Lebanese film festival's got a screening there tonight too. So
0: and Dead Poets Society, 2 o'clock today, introduction from Peter Weir.
1: Oh, that'll be great. They're getting a lot of the original people back to do that stuff. And the Underground Film Festival is also...
0: isn't this fun? It is its 20th year, and they're screening... Their opening one is a documentary, Tura, based on the story of burlesque performer Tura Santana. And you can find the Underground Film Festival, not actually underground, but that's okay, at the Factory Theatre in Marrickville, and that'll kick off from... next week on the 10th of September.
1: Look, that all sounds fabulous. Thank you for zooming through the list, Simone, as always.
0: See you soon.
1: We won't be distracted by phone boxes next week, I don't think. Although, who knows? Simone,
0: I'll see where it lands. Hopefully it might be somewhere in one of those London phone boxes.
1: Could very well be. Yeah, we're still looking for an international caller on a phone box somewhere in the world outside of Australia. I know it's a high bar. It's been pointed out to me that this is ambitious, but we got through the first 9/10 of the phone box challenge in such rapid time, we may as well go for the grand slam. But we'll conduct the draw for those 3 double passes to the Sydney Theatre Company of the people who are already in the hat. We'll do that at about 5 minutes to 10.
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4: 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They host Manly Warringah. Then North Queensland rounds up their finals campaign hosting Canberra. And then Cronulla Sutherland looking to get some form back before the finals. They host the Melbourne Storm.
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1: Dom Knight with you, who a texter points out is not Macca and never will be. Look, that's the truest text I've ever received. Love Macca, am not Macca.
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1: Look, it's been a frenetic Saturday breakfast program today. Thanks to everyone who's called in. It's been a super fun getting all the phone box calls. After all that, I need to relax. And given that it feels like summer's suddenly upon us, and just reminding everybody of the total fire ban here throughout the whole of the Sydney fire ban district, which includes the Central Coast and the Blue Mountains, by the way, due to extreme fire dangers, it feels to me, with a top of 33 forecast today, like it's a good day for oysters and martinis. It's a good day for flicking the switch to summer. And it's a good day to talk to Callan Boyes from goodfood.com.au, who has actually put these two items together, these very summary items together, for an article on that website. Callan, hello.
2: Good morning, Dom. Yes, these are a few of my favourite things.
1: Well, as a new dad, as we've discussed recently, I can imagine that in your now much more limited free time, you are focusing on the things you love most of all.
2: Absolutely, which is my little girl, but also martinis oysters in moderation.
1: I took the child as red, but I was carrying the oysters. Yeah, okay. Child, I think, and then oysters, then martinis.
2: Consuming alcohol responsibly around a newborn baby, no,
1: look,
2: of course.
1: But it's fair to say that when on those rare occasions when mum and or dad get a little moment, that doing your favourite things is what you have to do. Yes, I mean, I'm still trying to find 3 hours to see the Odyssey, and I'm nowhere near. So we'll see how we go.
2: We've had to do it in shifts. I've gone and Nina's gone as well, my wife.
1: I think I'm going to be watching it on my phone at some point in the middle of the night. Anyway, look,
2: Christopher Nolan wanted it, yep.
1: It is a great combination. Look, our friend Simon Marnie, always known for his love of of an oyster, as long as it's a rock and not a Pacific. Where do you stand on that one, Callan?
2: Look, I hesitate to disagree with Simon. However, I love Sydney rocks, which should really be called New South Wales rocks. You know, they're native to our New South Wales coast, all up and down. But, you know, a Pacific from down around Tasmania, from Adelaide, when they're from the cold depths of the water there in winter, I mean, they're pretty good. Yeah, especially when you go overseas as well, you know, you'll get some beautiful Pacifics in France and England. But, you know, they're all good, you know. I just don't like, as long as the oyster's not too big and meaty, then I'm fine with it.
1: What are your favourite oysters, and what do you have alongside an oyster? That's what we want to know. 1-300-222-702. Where do you go for oysters? Where do you go for this experience? If you want to have a little bit of a fancy time, you want to have a drink and an oyster, let us know where is good for you, and what kind of drink and what kind of oysters indeed do you like? 1-300-222-702 or text 0467-922-702. Now, Callan, you've looked at some candidates for the best drink to mix with an oyster. You considered champagne, Sancerre, even Guinness or 2 years old, a kind of a dark ale and an oyster. But you ultimately reject them all.
2: I wouldn't say reject. They're all very good. Unless it's red wine, you know, it's very hard to get something that doesn't go with an oyster. Look, the best oyster drinking, you know, combination I've ever had was probably a six-pack of stout on the river down at Greenwell Point there on the south coast, Jim Wild's Oysters, and you can BYO beer, and, you know, that's as good as it gets with your toes in the water. But I tell you what, though, day-to-day, just I love a martini with oysters, and especially the oysters in peak, pristine condition. You've got a cold martini, which kind of does that thing. If it's boozy and dry enough, it'll cleanse your palate of other flavors. You get all that wonderful complexity of the oyster, and then let it kind of linger and have that like long flavor on your tongue for a bit, and then have another sip and go again.
1: I have to say, I came quite late to martinis. I think in my mid-30s, a mate of mine opened a bar, and I remember going when it opened, and he said, "You've got to have a martini." I'd never tried one, and I still remember the assault, and when it's freezing cold, and drink responsibly, of course. But we are we're on Saturday breakfast. We're committed to enjoying the finer things in life, the heat of a martini, it's an excellent thing, particularly when it's very cold.
2: Sip. Yeah, when it's really, really cold and it becomes almost like a viscous kind of thickness because it's been done correctly and just hits the back of your throat and it's just kind of jolts you, kind of like, oh my gosh, and it just all the cares of the day fall away.

0: And away you go. It's a lovely way to welcome the weekend or a night off.
1: Okay, so first question, of course, and I think there's going to be lots of views on this. Which version of the martini?
0: Oh gosh, how long have we got? Only 10 minutes. Okay.
1: You've only got one order, Callan. What's the order going to be?
0: I'll do a 5-to-1 ratio, so it's 5 parts gin to 1 part vermouth. Always gin. Vodka martinis have their time and place. Not against them, but I'm really into my gins, and I like a dry martini. I want to be able to gin more than the vermouth. I want that kind of boozy hit, and it's got to be cold. And I'll usually go olives, but sometimes maybe 20% of the time I'll go a twist. But yeah, that 5-to-1 ratio for me is important. Yeah,
1: Five
0: I
1: to
0: don't want
1: one.
0: too wet. Wet, as they say. So the wetter the martini, the more vermouth there is, essentially.
1: How many olives?
0: Yeah. It depends on my mood, but usually two's enough.
1: Two's enough.
0: Three, it gets, I don't like a dirty martini. I don't like it getting a little bit too salty and stuff. Like I want to be able to taste the gin. I don't want to be able to taste a mouthful of olive brine.
1: I like a dirty martini. I have to
0: Nothing wrong
1: disagree
0: with
1: with you
0: that.
1: on that one. It's
0: There's no wrong answers here,
1: There,
0: Dom.
1: look, I like the classic, but I also like a dirty one. Let's go to James in Balmain. Hi, James.
2: Morning.
1: Where are we going for
2: Well,
1: martinis and or oysters?
2: look, martini's not a bad option, and I don't mean to give anybody a plug, but the Rock Pool in the Sydney CBD, every time I go there, which is not all the time, I have to get exactly the same thing. They do the most amazing Sydney rocks with it are so fresh and tasty with a vinaigrette, and the best T-bone you'll eat in Sydney, just with a nice crisp glass of bubbly champagne.
1: Now, look, this is a review segment. As long as you don't work there or own it,
2: No,
1: then you're allowed to say what you like. I mean, we have critics on the show all the time. So we're inviting you in to say what you like. And look, Rockpool's certainly a classic. Thanks, James.
2: thanks, guys. Have a good weekend.
1: Yes, even post Neil Perry, they've kept up the seafood by the sounds of things, Callan.
0: Oh, it's wonderful. Well, speaking of the first night that my wife and I had off after the baby was Rockpool Bar and Grill in the city for oysters and a martini. So there you go.
1: Okay. It's good you see eye to eye on that one. Your favourite place to have oysters? Megan Epping's texted in, oysters at the town market in Sète, France, with the local wine, Pic Poule de Pinay. Pretentious moi, says Megan Epping. I'm quoting her on that one. Someone else says vodka shots with an oyster in it. Preferably with a dash of peri peri. So, mixing the spirits and the oysters in the actual glass sounds like.
0: Not for me, but again, there's no
1: Yeah,
0: wrong answers.
1: that's to their own.
0: There's
1: That's why we
0: no
1: want a range of
0: suggestions.
1: ideas here. And look, here's something I know Simon was into. Oyster Haven in Canberra is the best place to buy them. It's Shane and Trish sourced them from Pambula. So Pambula is a place that comes up often when we talk oysters.
0: Pambula oysters are amazing. Anything from that south coast, there's one of estuaries down there. Pambula, Naruma, Marimbula, Tathra, especially now. They're all, I mean, you can. The good thing about New South Wales is that oysters are great all year round. That nonsense of like only eat oysters with the month and with the R in it or whatever it used to be in the 60s. It's nonsense. We have such good estuaries all around Australia that you'll always get good oysters. But yeah, I do love those south coast ones this time of year.
1: Lorraine from Copacabana says Lorraine had the best oysters on the east coast of New Zealand. So, what kind of are they Pacifics over there?
0: Yes, yep, that'd be Pacifics. Don't 100% quote me on that. There
1: Okay.
0: might be some native New Zealand
1: All
0: varieties and
1: right.
0: what across as well.
1: We'll mention a few other places. So, where else do you direct people who are after a good oyster and martini combo?
0: Yeah, look, it's hard to go past. He gets a lot of press, old Joshua Island over there in St. Peter in Paddington. But you can go to the, I mean, it's $395 down to in the restaurant at night. So that's a bit out of my price range, too. But I do like to go to the bar. Josh always sources some great oysters. He'll have three or four varieties on often. And then the other favorite I like is Mr. Grotto in Newtown.
1: So you can do an oyster degustation, can you, with different
0: You could
1: bunch of different varieties?
0: absolutely. Yeah,
1: Here's an
0: and
1: idea. here.
0: Well, here's the thing, Dom. Here's what's really fun is that if they do have like three or four different varieties, have them all next to each other, and then you can really start to taste the difference in estuaries, the difference in age of an oyster of 6 months or 2 years or whatever to 4 years. And it's just kind of fun to see how they grow and how they kind of take in the water around them and have a different flavor profile like wine does with Jarrah.
1: Callan Boyes is with us from Good Food talking about his love of the martini and oyster combo. And we've got a bit of both. Where else is on the list? We've got a couple more minutes till the news. Let's fill it with oysters and martini.
0: Elliot's is a big favourite of mine, newcomer in Balmain. They've got a great $3 oyster special with $8 mini martinis on weekends. And I tell you what, these mini martinis are kind of the size of some of the ones you'll see at the CBD steakhouses. Yes. That's a great value. Also, Dry Dock in Balmain is great, great pub for oysters. And you can also get a Balmain bug on the plate at the same time, which is always fun to eat Balmain bugs in Balmain. Another cracker is Morrison's Oyster Bar and Grill in the CBD. They'll often have three or four different varieties you can do. They'll do Oysters Kilpatrick, which I'm not against. I love an Oysters Kilpatrick. And as good as oysters and martinis are, maybe the better combination for all time for me is an Oysters Kilpatrick with pink champagne.
1: Whoa, you've just completely undermined your whole article, Colin Boyes. There you go. So cancel that website article. Lots of text here. Dirty rules, says somebody. No flowery lollipop-infused gins. It must be a ginny gin. And with olives, this is from Rowan, actually. I'm in Des Moines. Also Bloody Mary shots with oysters are good. Pambula oysters the best, says somebody else. And from Balmain, says the place to have proper oysters is the Galway Bay Guinness and Oysters Festival in Ireland, says Ian from Balmain. Oh,
0: get me there, yes.
1: Wood-fired oysters from the Cricker Restaurant in Windsor, says
0: someone. Yeah, had them the other weekend. They're great, yep.
1: Six Sydney rocks and a glass of champagne on arrival at L'Heritage, I don't know, Chowder Bay, says Mary. The R thing is only in the Northern Hemisphere, says Dave in Balmain.
0: It is only in the Northern Hemisphere, yeah.
1: Third on the left, Palm Cove with an NZ Chardonnay, says Rex in Melbourne. Another person just says Pambula oysters are the best. So, look, a lot of passion about all things oysters, keeping the tradition of the show alive here today, I think, Callan.
0: Oh, this is very good. These are some good tips as well.
1: The only downside of this for me is that I want a martini at 8:58 in the morning on a Saturday. It's probably not the best thing. Hawkesbury River oysters are sensational, says somebody else. And Felix plus Hugo's in Manly. A final recommendation. Callan, I'm glad you're still able to have the odd martini and oysters, even with a little baby at home. Thank you for joining us.
0: Thanks, man. Bye-bye.
1: Callan Boyes there from Good Food, part of the Sydney Morning Herald. It's nearly 9 o'clock here on 702 ABC Sydney, the Sydney session. After the news, we've got Rachel Rasker and Nabil Al-Nashar, who's just been to Western Sydney Airport when some volunteers went for a test run. So we'll get all the latest news about our brand new airport after the latest ABC news. It's 9 o'clock on 702 ABC Sydney.
3: Good morning, Emily Lawrence with ABC News. Concerns are being raised over Sydney Water's proposal to pump 70 million litres of treated wastewater into the Parramatta River every day. The plan would see a new treatment plant built at Camellia Rose Hill by 2032, with wastewater directed to an outlet at Meadowbank Park. Sydney Water says the highly treated water would be cleaner than the current river water and safeguards would prevent poor quality releases. More than 400 public submissions have been lodged, mostly against the proposal. Summer has come early to Sydney, but it won't last long, with wind and snow heading for New South Wales and the ACT. Nandini Dee has more.
4: The first week of spring has brought a top temp of 33 degrees for Sydney. However, a cold front will sweep over southern parts of the state during the day. Damaging winds will develop with gusts of up to 100 kilometres an hour in the Blue Mountains and southern parts of the ACT developing from the late morning. Blizzard conditions are possible over alpine areas above 1,900 metres. A total fire ban has been issued for Greater Sydney today and an extreme fire danger declared today following a drier than average winter. Maximum temperatures are expected to drop about 10 degrees next week.
3: And New South Wales Maritime's urging people to check their boats and safety equipment as warmer weather draws more people back to waterways. Executive Director Nicole Watts says boaters should log on with Marine Rescue before setting out and check inflatable life jackets have been serviced.
5: Last financial year, unfortunately, we had 17 people lose their lives in boating-related incidents. And of those fatalities, 11 of those people weren't wearing a life jacket. And it cannot save you if it's not on and it's not in working order.
3: Economists say housing affordability will remain a significant challenge until there's a meaningful increase in supply. New data from realestate.com.au.

0: U shows a household earning a median income of about $125,000 a year could afford just 12% of all homes sold nationally in the last financial year. That's the lowest rate on record despite recent falls in property values. Realestate.com.au senior economist Angus Moore says interest rate hikes have driven the result.
1: The reason that we've seen affordability decline relative to where we were last year is the fact that interest rates have gone up, and that's pushed down borrowing capacity. You know, those three rate hikes have reduced how much people can borrow, and therefore what share of homes are affordable. And so really it does come back to supply, to building more homes, to making sure there are, you know, more affordable homes, just more homes full stop.
0: 36 Australians are still unaccounted for in the wake of the devastating Nepal-Tibet floods. The Australian government has deployed dozens of personnel to the flood-ravaged region, including a 15-person disaster response team that arrived in Kathmandu late yesterday. The Chinese government's not requested or accepted any international assistance with the search on its side. Bhavan Patel, husband of missing New South Wales woman Reshma Patel, is in the region and says he wants to see increased rescue efforts across the border.
2: When I had look, it's very disappointed and frustrated. So no one be there, no any rescue going over there. Request to the Chinese government and Nepali government, please to increase the rescue and do it more research or search over there, and as soon as possible.
0: Lebanon's health ministry says three people have been killed and more than 20 wounded in Israeli strikes in the south and east of the country. Officials say medics, women and children are among the wounded. The Israeli military says it's carrying out strikes in response after downing a Hezbollah drone targeting Israeli soldiers. Two more AFL finals are set to be decided today. Sydney hosts Brisbane at the SCG as the Swans hope to dampen the Lions' push to win a third straight premiership. Adelaide and the Western Bulldogs meet in front of a sold-out Adelaide Oval tonight in an elimination final. The Crows crashed out of last year's final series after claiming the minor premiership. A win over the Bulldogs would see them face the loser of the game between the Swans and the Lions next weekend. And Formula One title contender George Russell has hit back at early pace setters Ferrari with the fastest lap of the day for Mercedes at practice at the Italian Grand Prix. Charles Leclerc led teammate Lewis Hamilton in a Ferrari 1-2 in first practice, firing up the home crowd. Australia's Oscar Piastri was sixth. Qualifying begins overnight Australian time tonight. To the weather for New South Wales and the ACT, dry and partly cloudy for the far northern inland plains, sunny along the north coast, showers elsewhere. Chance of storms on and west of the southern and central ranges. Sydney's weather windy, partly cloudy, a top of 33. Canberra rain, a top of 19.
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5: Talking about some of the big questions in Sydney at the new airport. And pill testing is back in the news. We'll talk about one of those things in a few moments. With our panel for the Sydney session, we've got Nabil Al-Nashar from ABC News, Rachel Rasker, health reporter from the Sydney Morning Herald. But just before we do, some more people have kept the martini and oysters conversation going. Marie says, bluff oysters near Dunedin, short season but sensational. Someone else says, please, dry martini, 2 ounces of gin, open the bottle of vermouth, wave the bottle over the top, put the lid back on the vermouth and chill the olive. Thank you for that text. So a waft of vermouth. Does it count as a martini then if it's only got literally molecules of vermouth? I'm not sure. Oysters anywhere in Tassie, says Jess, who's listening in from Singapore. And Jess, if you're listening in from Singapore, we're still going for the phone box challenge. We want a phone. We want someone to phone in from a payphone somewhere outside of Australia. And if they do, they'll go in the draw for tickets to Sydney Theatre Company's The Unfriending, which opens at the end of the month. And Janine from St. George's Basin has texted entirely the wrong program. Wants to know about what's making egg nests in her dwarf Calistemon. So that's clearly the wrong segment, but nevertheless, glad to have the text on anyway. All right, let's welcome our panellists here from ABC News. Nabil Al-Nashar, good morning.
6: Thanks, Dom. Good morning.
5: I'm fascinated here about Western Sydney Airport. I'm pumped to get out there and check it out for myself. And Rachel Rasker, health reporter from The Herald, hello to you.
4: Good morning. How are you going?
5: And you've been following up on the pill testing story. Let's begin with that, because we were talking last weekend about how there are some new music festivals coming. I think there's one big one in Centennial Park coming this summer. But along with this, the pill testing campaign has managed to convince the government that it has ongoing value.
4: Yeah, I think so. So they started with a 12-month trial last year, so you may have already heard about that. But they've decided, they've had it evaluated by the University of Sydney. They found it was successful in reducing harms. There were less hospitalizations. I think about 8% of the drugs checked had, you know, an unexpected substance in them. And so, yeah, they're going to continue it for another, I guess, 4 years. It's a 4-year funding cycle. It'll be fully run by New South Wales Health, and it'll be about 15 festivals a year. But yeah, it's going to be pretty expensive for the government. I know some advocates I've spoken to said, why don't they let us run it? We've got volunteers to do it. It'll be way cheaper. But this is how they want to do it to start with. And yeah, pretty exciting.
5: Okay. So I remember talking to scientists in Canberra when they started doing this, and the stuff they found in the pills was, I mean, if you needed a disincentive to take the things, knowing actually what's in them, ironically, because the debate's been, does it encourage consumption or not? And I guess the argument is, look, it's a public health initiative. If you're going to do it through New South Wales Health, that very much brands it in that way, doesn't it?
4: Yeah, absolutely. I think they had tracked, I can't remember off the top of my head how many people, but people did discard them after use. And as well as testing them, there was kind of harm reduction staff there that would talk to people saying, you know, this is the risks of taking these substances. Maybe you can also remember to drink this amount of water or that kind of thing. So I don't know. Obviously, there can still be significant drug-related harms, even if you've had your pills tested and if you're taking substances on a hot day at a festival and that kind of thing. But hopefully it's a step to help with that harm reduction element. But there is still going to be a big police presence at festivals as well, which can also be disincentive from using these services. Yeah. So, yeah.
5: So it goes hand in hand. They're doing the health approach with that, but still trying to stamp it out. And not changing the laws around possession and things like that. This is purely saying if you got them, get them tested.
4: Yeah, and I actually don't think it's technically, they haven't technically legalised pill testing. They're funding these 15 festivals where they'll have a tent.
5: Right.
4: But you can't just go to a pop-up clinic, a pop-up shop somewhere from a health organisation. It's still quite a small scale, I would say.
5: Yeah, this reminds me of the debate about the injecting room in King's Cross that so many go-arounds on that, or whether that was a good idea. And it's got to the point where King's Cross is now so gentrified, I have no idea how much it's even used, but it's still there. So, yeah.
4: I think it's still pretty popular, yeah. There's still, I think, a bit of a mixed community in those parts of Sydney, which is nice to see.
5: So, yeah, Nabil, one of the debates we've been following at ABC News and here at 702 for quite a few years. And, look, there's a range of views on this, but the government's pretty clearly saying this is New South Wales Health and we're going to do it for 4 years and see what happens.
6: Yeah. Weren't there similar experiments done in Portugal years ago where they've showed that it actually did reduce drug addiction and harm in general just by giving people safe spaces to be able to use and to be supervised and to be monitored? And it's saved lives, from my understanding.
4: Yeah, I mean, I think during the trial, which was a 12-month trial, there were historically, there were 3.6 hospitalizations per festival day, you know, years ago. And then during the trial, there were 2.3 hospitalizations a day. So, like, even that is, like, the small indication that it might save some lives, yeah.
6: From 3.6 to 2.3, that's actually not insignificant, statistically speaking.
4: Yes, not very great at statistics, but I believe you.
5: Yeah, that's a fairly significant reduction. Yeah. I bet it's that number's, to my mind, not exactly advocating taking pills. If there's still a significant chance that you'll wind up in hospital, and I think they're not shying away from that. Okay, so people can form their own views on whether the policy is a good idea, but from a news perspective, it is happening for the next 4 years. $4.3 million, Rachel, to do this.
4: Yeah, absolutely. So about $1 million a year. I think it's a cost of like $50,000 a festival, something like that. So it's also not an insignificant amount of money to be spending on this. But I guess if you think about how much that would cost in health costs in terms of hospitalizations and that kind of thing.
5: Yeah.
4: From a purely economic perspective, that could also deliver some savings.
5: And harm minimisation.
4: Yes, and also the people.
5: at the heart of this debate. Okay, so that's an interesting development. I guess with music festivals arcing up, because one of the things that's happened in recent years too, you know, on a fairly separate topic, Nabil, is a lot of music festivals have gone broke. I mean, it feels like a lot of the, particularly the ones that were sort of destinations like Splendor in the Grass and

0: festivals based on things like style of music. So EDM, hard style music are going to be prioritised for these pill testing services. Whereas, I don't know, if Delta Goodrum's headlining, maybe they're not doing pill testing there.
1: Saying about Delta Goodrum's audience,
0: I don't
1: Rachel.
0: Know if you're popping pills for Delta Goodrum, are you?
1: I don't know that you are. I went to a psytrance event in Goa years ago, just while I was travelling through India, and my friends were like, you've got to go to this. And it was going for at least 48 hours. Like, no one was leaving the site. I think I went for about 2 hours. I wasn't on anything. It's like, yeah, I had a little bit of a dance, but be fair to say, I don't think I entered entirely into the spirit of the occasion and was quite happy to go to bed a few hours into it, so I probably didn't have the full experience. Nevertheless, people are pointing out on the text line, the play is called The Unfriend. I do apologise for getting that wrong. The Unfriend is the play we're giving away the double passes to. And still, you know, still looking for the international phone box. I don't think we're going to get the phone box from overseas, but we're trying.
2: I appreciate the commitment, though. It's a tough ask.
1: It is a very tough ask. We know it's a bit ridiculous. We set ourselves at the start of the show the challenge to get callers from phone boxes right across Sydney, so in each bit of Sydney, plus Central Coast, plus Blue Mountains and Nepean, then regional, then interstate, and we had them all by 7:15. I couldn't believe it. So we're kind of like, well, no, the final frontier is an international phone box caller who's paying money to speak to us. Look, I won't be disappointed if we don't get it. But if we do get it, I'll be very, very pleased.
2: Well done, Dom. And if you do get it, knowing you, you'll probably be asking for a call from the space station.
1: Yes, I think we've already flagged that as the next step. So, yes, any aliens who want to ring in. Now, look, speaking of people overseas, maybe Chris Minns will be on the phone. He's most welcome, or Daniel Mookie, the treasurer. They've both been in India, garlanded with various wreaths at various temples, and making a case, Nabil, for Air India to fly to Western Sydney International Airport, which is a very interesting idea.
2: Yeah, come next year, they might be flying to India themselves from Western Sydney International.
1: Yeah, and we know that the proportion of migrants with Indian backgrounds in Australia has gone up and up and up, and goodness me, I mean, here in Parramatta, so close to Little India, we are seeing the heart of it. It makes total sense that there'd be flights from Western Sydney, just as there are from Mascot, from Kingsford Smith.
2: Absolutely. I mean, they've got a few airlines to sign on, yet they're still working on more international airlines. I was just there myself last week, where passenger trials are afoot, or a wing, you will.
1: Yeah, let's go with that.
2: It was a lot of fun, actually, pretending to be a fake passenger on a fake flight.
1: Did you get to be a fake passenger?
2: Yeah, I did. It was
1: great. Wow,
2: that's
1: a good gig.
2: Flying to fake Brisbane.
0: Did you get little tiny snacks or anything, a drinks trolley?
2: I actually get a fake bag that is weighted so that you can go through the entire process. They're simulating everything.
0: You get to do all the worst bits of going through security, but not any of the best bits of enjoying the plane.
2: Yeah, not the actual flying. I was ready. By the end of it, I was so primed. I was like, okay, well, why am I not getting on a plane now? I'm just going home.
1: Okay, so this is, we've got Nabil on the show from ABC News who's just done this experience. Rachel Rasker from The Herald here too at 9:15. So Nabil, yeah, I saw the report on this. This was essentially, as Rachel says, doing the kind of mechanics without getting on a plane. How far did you get? Did you get to the gate?
2: Pretty much, yeah, everything. We actually started at the gate to see the very first passenger trial flight land, which was a Jetstar A320 passenger flight. Had no passengers on board, of course, because it's still trials. So it was just Jetstar's chief pilot and a few crew members. They came out. There was a little press conference. But that wasn't the most interesting bit of the day. People who haven't been there yet may be surprised to learn that this airport is actually quite small. Even compared to Kingsford Smith, let alone compared to Dubai International or Doha International, you know, or any of these gargantuan international airports Australians may have connected to on their way to the other side of the planet. But if you ask those in charge of the airport, they'll tell you that it's small by design.
1: Right.
2: The promise of the petite design is speed. The gates are very close to the runway. They have this thing called rapid exit taxiways that are designed to get planes off the runway in minutes, as opposed to 30 and 40 minute waits that you sometimes have to wait for at other big airports. Similarly, the gates are so close to the carousels, and the carousels are meters away from the car park. So the idea is to get people in and out as quickly as possible. If it's a domestic flight and you've got no bags, the chief operating officer, Matt Duffy, says you can be out of the airport in 5 minutes.

0: Whoa.
1: From when you step off the plane to when you're actually in the car park. He says 5 minutes, which is supersonic as far as I'm concerned.
0: That's amazing. So that's really interesting because I've been wondering about the scale of WSI because I've been looking at, you know, the sort of frequency of flights and looking at what the major airlines have planned. They're not flying there that often. I think Jetstar is one of the few that's actually flying there a lot. Singapore Airlines, I think, is doing one flight a day.
1: Yeah. So they want to build up to 10 million passengers a year capacity by 2032 or early 2030s. But they say the airport is designed to expand to 80 million passengers a year.
0: Even with the current size of it.
1: Over the years as they maybe add more facilities and expand it a bit more. Right now, it's all cargo and freight flights. That's been ongoing for a couple of months already. First passenger flight will take off. It's already scheduled and I think it got booked out within 1 hour on October 25th going to the Gold Coast. And then right the next day, October 26th, is going to be the first international flight to Auckland, New Zealand.
0: I mean, I would be fascinated to go on an early flight to check it out. But I mean, as someone who loves airports, I'm excited. But the notion of it being fast, that does sound fairly brilliant in that if you've been to big airports like Dubai or something like that, or Changi's a very common one in Singapore. The amount of walking you've got to do is pretty extraordinary. And for a quick transit or something like that, it can often take sort of 20 minutes between going through passport control and actually getting to your gate.
1: There's a reason there's a metro inside Dubai International. Yeah. You got to take light rail and like stop at multiple stops to get from the gate to passport control or whatever it is. Let me tell you more. I think you'll find this exciting too. So with the bags, they're saying if you have bags, it could be 10 to 15 minutes, depending on how quickly your bag ends up on
0: the
1: carousel.
0: Still pretty quick.
1: And the same theme of speed extends to departures. And this is where I found it most interesting, where instead of standing at a long check-in queue for your flight, like most of us are used to, instead you'll find a hall with dozens of these touchscreen kiosks that are both destination and airline agnostic, meaning you can come up to any of them, scan your ticket, print your boarding pass, print your baggage tags, slap them on yourself, drop your bags off at this check-in type thing that sucks it up, and you're on your way without having to interact with a single human being.
0: So the conveyor belt they've got a very complicated system. Rachel, this sounds pretty revolutionary, doesn't it?
2: It does, but wasn't this meant to create all these jobs for Western Sydney and then we're replacing everything with computers? I don't know.
1: Not in the airport, I don't think. I think most of the jobs were created in the cargo and freight facility and in the actual construction of the airport. But here's the thing. I mean, it being a completely human-less experience is an exciting or depressing prospect, depending on the kind of person you are, whether you like dealing with people or not. But I find it interesting because I hate standing in those long queues
0: at
1: the airport.
2: Just do it online, though, ahead of time.
1: And I also find it really, I don't know if it's just me because I'm Pavo, but I find it discriminatory because there's the first class queue and the business class queue, which is usually very short and quick. And then there's the economy class queue. And I've got toddlers, Rachel and Tom, which means waiting in any queue is playing the waiting game on hard mode. So the idea that a system like this exists logically to me means that everything is spread out. The load is spread out. Instead of a few check-in counters being busy while others are empty, this way someone is being checked in at all times. They kind of look like the self-checkout kiosks or units at Coles and Woolies.
0: Mm. I mean, there are things like this at the domestic airports too, where you go up and you scan your boarding pass, it prints out a baggage tag, you just chuck it in. But that is an airline agnostic. That's the thing that's exciting. Nabil Al-Nashar has just been to Western Sydney International Airport. He went on a test run. He didn't actually get to go up in a plane, but he did everything but checking in, testing out the baggage and all that kind of stuff. Rachel Raska's with us as well from The Herald. We've been talking about pill testing. But yeah, it does sound as though, I mean, rethinking the airline/airport experience, Rachel, I can imagine there would have been some efficiency points to improve because it's rarely a joy, I must say.
2: No, absolutely. I don't know why you love airports. I'm surprised.
0: Well, I love travel.
2: Yeah.
0: But it's true that the admin side of things, I mean, it can be a total step. And I'm with Nabil in terms of those very long economy queues. And sometimes you think, particularly on a low-cost airline, it's kind of like, have you designed this on purpose just to make sure that people want to pay more? But yeah, look, it's the notion of, I mean, there's no inherent reason why you need to drop your bags at your particular airline if you've got an automated conveyor belt, right?
2: Yeah,

0: Absolutely. But I do feel like thinking of those self-service kiosks at Sydney Airport that already exist, in my mind when I imagine them, there's just all these people stuck, confused, and staff helping them anyway. Mm. Like, I don't know if in reality the efficiency works quite as well as they hope.
1: Well, I imagine that will happen. I mean, we'll see, but I would be very surprised. Having used systems like this, I travelled recently, and there are a few airports that kind of worked like this, Nabil, where you just go up and drop your bag. I mean, Singapore has a place where you can go and check in the shopping mall rather than actually at the and that's also airline agnostic. So they've somehow got some system that takes your bag. You've got to check in 3 hours early, but you can still kind of do that agnostic thing. But there are lots of people helping because otherwise it's super confusing, Rachel. So maybe that's where the jobs are. Just random people going, hi, you look really confused. If they don't have that, particularly when they open, I reckon the whole thing will break down.
0: Well, it's same at Coles and Woolies with the self-serve checkouts. Yeah, yeah. You're always saying, oh, it's item not scanned. Oh, can you help me? And they put in a little key code. It'll be the same thing.
2: I imagine it'll be a similar model where before in the past where they'd have to have, 20 people manning the checkout units, now they have two or three.
1: Yeah.
2: And people are mostly doing it themselves. It's good for capitalism, I'm sure, but not great for jobs.
1: Well, one of the big pain points has always been security scanning. Now you can leave your laptops in your bag, which is a plus at many airports.
2: I still had to take mine out when we were doing the fake security.
1: Interesting. Okay, so we'll see how that plays out. But Sydney Airport now, some of their scanners, you don't need to take your laptop out. And in Kingsford Smith, what other pain points are there, Rachel? Immigration can often be a bit of a drag.
0: Yeah, it depends. I find arriving immigration can be worse, whether in Australia or overseas. I think security, taking your shoes off some places is more of a hassle, because then you've got your socks on the airport floor, and I just feel like there's surely no grosser place than that.
1: The paper forms. Victor Dominello, who was the minister who digitised so much of the New South Wales government and is now an expert in that, back in the kind of Berejiklian government days, he's been posting on social media for years about why we still have forms on arrival at Sydney Airport. I mean, you land in India now, there's a digital form. For a country of 1.5 billion people, they've managed to figure out how that works. Australia is getting that at some point. But, that's a bit of a pain point.
0: Also the food. It's always $20 for half a sandwich or something. What's the food like? Do they have options yet?
2: They did have food for the volunteers. So there's thousands of volunteers that are helping them do these simulations.
1: Mm.
2: I think they filled out something like 5,000 volunteer slots for people to take part in this massive exercise. So when you go into the airport, this trial has already been happening since early August, and I think it'll continue until maybe mid-October, just before the flights take off. So they're providing food for the volunteers, but there is no retail shops or coffee shops or anything still in the airport.
1: Yeah, look, I'm not expecting it to be ultra cheap, but let's see. Good point, Rachel. That's another thing that can be incredibly expensive. Someone says, talking about airport efficiencies, why don't they board windows first, then middle, then aisle? It's pretty clever. Liz from the Central Coast wants to know, will travellers have to arrive hours before a flight? That raises another question, Nibil. Is there a completely separate airport area for domestic versus international at the airport, or is it kind of all in together?
2: It seems like it's kind of all in together. It's just departures and arrivals. There's the one runway. I think it's all in the same place.
1: Yeah, presumably there's a different pathway if you have to clear passport controls. HM from Darlinghurst says, no people to help. Sounds dreadful. Agnostic means even greater opportunity to lose your luggage. Well, if the conveyor belt stuff up, I think that won't work very well.
2: I think I did ask if they will still have, just one of the old traditional style, not self-check-in spots to get your boarding pass and stuff. And they said there will be at least maybe a couple.
1: There'll be one person.
2: There'll be one person.
1: Who gets swamped.
2: Yeah, in case you have, a complicated layover or something goes awry. I mean, you got to expect that stuff's not going to work out.
0: I guess with self-serve too, can you choose a language? Could they do 100 languages or something?
2: That's an excellent point. Not from what I could see. Oh. It all seemed to be just in English, but it does have different apps. And depending on which airline you're with, so it was already preloaded, I think, with the Jetstar app, the Singapore Airlines app, and a couple more.
1: Okay.
2: So when you scan your, barcode, even just from the email on your phone or whatever, that app pops up and it takes you through its own process.
1: All right. Yeah. Well, I've had time to think about it. And if you're going to have a new airport, might as well make it high tech. Lots of people texting it as they often do about the curfews. We've got a text in, and we get this a lot, but it's worth remembering. People are troubled by the

0: a UNESCO Heritage Blue Mountains Wilderness Area, says someone. They want a curfew on the text line. Mike in Blacktown says, what about the fact that we in Blacktown have planes flying over us all night? Remove the curfew from Sydney Airport. That's rather than imposing a curfew at WSI, Mike thinks there should be no curfews anywhere. What's good for the goose is good for the gander. Interesting point. Nabil Al-Nashar has been telling us what it's like at WSI. I must say I could talk about this for another hour, but we should move on. Before we get to the news, Rachel Rasker's with us as well from ABC News and the Sydney Morning Herald, respectively. Now, one thing we were talking about before we during the news at 9, AI slop. Now, we know that AI-generated websites and pages, now when you search for things, you often get these really dodgy things. But the use of it in food is something we've been noticing a lot. There's some restaurants here in Parramatta, one particular I took a photo of, where the images on the outside, they're clearly getting AI-generated images. And it, in some cases, I have to say, it looks like literal slop. Like,
1: oh, God.
0: It's just, I don't know, the use of AI for images is, it seems particularly bad at that. I don't know, Rachel. Have you seen this phenomenon of these sort of AI images for food that put you off your food a bit?
2: Yeah, definitely. I find they look really creepy and off-putting. Like, I would rather an overexposed, blurry photo of a menu item than something that's made with AI. I want to see what it actually looks like. You know, I'd rather a poorly designed menu than an overly AI impersonal menu.
1: And you think as a chef, you take pride in your food. You'd want to show the actual stuff you cooked. For me, Dom, I was mentioning to you guys earlier before we went on air, I recently just discovered a song that I've been really enjoying listening to, thinking it was a real song, is completely AI. Here I am connecting with, you know, the troubles of this artist, and turns out it doesn't exist. Someone created it.
0: Someone, a fake person, tugged at your heartstrings.
1: Yeah, I'm really devastated.
0: What was the song? Can you tell us?
1: I could find it for you.
0: Yeah, we'll check during the news headlines. We'll take in a moment. But yeah, let us know if you've seen this. 0467 922 702. Lots of texts here about the no check-in counters. Harder for old people, says somebody. Looks like I won't be going there, says someone else. Much preferred people contact over no contact with people. Whereas Jenny in Neutral Bay wants no icky, sticky luggage tags, the kind of airline agnostic smart tags. And yeah, certainly some airlines have these, yeah, kind of, I think, NFC chip tags where you tap them and see. Anyway, we will see how that all works out with the technology there. I mean, it's hard that everyone has smartphones. Surely we can just take a photo of the food, can't we, Rachel?
2: Yeah, I know. And as I was saying, I love as well, you know, a handwritten menu or something like that. I don't know.
1: I like the chalkboards.
0: What about all the courtroom sketch artists? Get them to do the drawings of the food.
1: I've got the song name here. It's When I Stand by Owen James. Apparently there is no Owen James.
0: Owen.
1: And
0: he's
1: the album,
0: not even standing.
1: No, he's not even standing. He's not even there. And the album cover is his face. And there's even videos of him singing or little clips that I've seen online, and I thought that was a real person, but
2: how did you find out he was fake?
1: I think it popped up on my Instagram. Like, there was a post saying this song that had become really popular, right, the person is not actually real. I need to investigate this more.
2: Yeah.
1: Because
2: don't defame Owen James.
0: If Owen James is a real person, they'll be devastated.
1: I did look it up a little bit, and it does seem to be accurate, but I need to do some more digging.
0: Are you the real Nabil Al-Nashar? How do you think we'll be certain that this is not an AI-generated segment?
1: We won't be far off, mate, where this can happen.
0: Yeah. Look, it's yeah, it's slightly terrifying. Let's recover from our terror of our jobs disappearing down the AI plug hole and check in with Emily Lawrence in the newsroom. I think is also still a real person.
3: I am a real person.
0: But that's what an AI would say, isn't it? Okay.
3: My delivery then did sound a bit AI-ish. No, I'm real and I have real news for you, Dom. Making news, two teenage girls have been charged after allegedly stabbing another girl in Sydney's West yesterday. A 17-year-old girl was hospitalised in a serious condition with stab wounds from an alleged brawl outside Blacktown West Public School. A 17-year-old girl's been charged with wounding a person and a fray and has been refused bail. She's due to face the Children's Court today. A 15-year-old girl charged with the phrase on conditional bail and is due to front court later this month. A total fire ban is in place across Greater Sydney today, with the area facing an extreme fire danger and a temperature of up to 33 degrees. The ban came into effect at midnight, with hot and windy conditions forecast across the region. The Rural Fire Service is urging residents to check their bushfire plans and make sure their properties are fire ready. No fires can be lit during the ban and all fire permits are suspended. New data shows housing affordability is at its lowest point on record. Figures from realestate.com.au found a household earning a median income of about $125,000 a year could afford just 12% of all homes sold nationally in the past financial year. That's lower than the previous record of 14% set in the 2007-2008 financial year during the global financial crisis. And two-time defending US Open tennis champion Aryna Sabalenka had stopped play during her third round match of the tournament due to the strong smell of cannabis inside the stadium. The women's world number one made it through to the fourth round in a straight sets win. She's aiming to become the first woman since Serena Williams to win three straight US Open titles. Apparently it's not the first time, Dom, that players have raised concerns in New York. At Flushing Meadows, you can't smoke inside the grounds, but of course adults over the age of 21 can legally smoke cannabis in New York. But yes, gunning for that title of first woman since Serena Williams to win three straight US Open titles. We'll see how she goes.
0: Sounds like people are smoking the meadows rather than flushing them, Emily, aren't they? That's a bit, that would be off-putting, I think, if you're trying to play tennis and you had that interesting aroma, but it, I suppose it is legal over there. Interesting.
3: Yeah, definite clash of cultures inside the stadium there.
0: A little bit. Goodness. All right, thank you very much for that.
3: Thanks, Don.
0: Non-AI-generated Emily Lawrence in the newsroom. Here for the Sydney session, we've had Nabil Al-Nashar of ABC News, who's been at Western Sydney Airport reporting back, which I was perhaps excessively fascinated by and derailed most of what else we were going to talk about, to discuss it in more detail. And Rachel Raska, health reporter from the Sydney Morning Herald, who's been talking about pill testing, which is happening for the next 4 years. It's just been announced. Well, the only thing I wanted to ask on the way out here, look, having hopelessly not sorted out Father's Day yet, any good gift ideas? What have you? Do you know what you're getting, Nabil?
1: It's a surprise. My wife, Heba, tells me that she ordered it weeks ago, but it hasn't arrived yet, so she's stressing out about that.
0: Okay.
1: But I'm working tomorrow on Father's Day anyway. So.
0: Oh, no. I mean, what a wonderful opportunity.
1: I know. Today will be the day we celebrate Father's Day. We'll celebrate it early.
0: And you're still here. Okay, there you go.
1: Yeah.
0: Well, thank you for coming in and sharing that with us. Yeah, look, my four-year-old gave away quite a lot of what my present was. But then, maybe it was a misdirect. We'll find out tomorrow. But, what can you give at the very last minute? I guess just bookshops are good. Rachel, what do you reckon?
2: I find dads and grandpas so hard to buy for. I need your tips of what to get. I think, a book can be good. I know, a bit of a plug, the Herald did a Father's Day book guide and I saw it in our planning. I thought, I got to read that. Maybe I'll find something.
0: Well, we were just talking
2: movie tickets.
0: Yeah, movie tickets isn't bad. We were just talking about oysters and martinis. I mean, taking
2: something
0: out is good. Producer Claudia, a big fan of the martinis. Yeah, but I mean, decent bottle of wine or something might go down well.
2: Plant? Would you like a plant?
1: Can't go wrong with a Bunnings gift card for me.
2: Yeah.
1: Just, add to the pieces of hardware that I'll use for a project once every 3 years.
0: Other brands are available.
2: Restaurant voucher?
1: Yeah, sure.
0: Restaurant voucher's good.
2: Yeah.
0: Or maybe just your presence is the present.
2: That's so not true.
1: That's so not true. Sweet.
0: There's so many texts here about... Oh, here's a good text. You're worried about AI food photos, but you keep going back to fast food outlets. Tell me the last time you got what you saw in the photos. Yeah, that's true. They look nothing like the real thing. The other thing is millions of texts about the amount of vermouth to have in a martini. And some people are saying you rinse the glass out with the martini with the vermouth before you put the gin in. Honestly, it's made me think martini ingredients could be a good option. Thank you very much for being with us. Have an excellent Father's Day today, Nabil.
1: Thank you.
0: And thank you for the report on Western Sydney. I'll pick your brain more about it off the air. Rachel, thank you very much for bringing us up to speed on the pill testing and many other things.
2: Thank you.
0: Rachel Raska from The Herald and Nabil Al-Nashar from ABC News. It's 23 minutes to 10 o'clock here on 702. We're still looking for the phone box overseas. I don't know that it's going to happen in the next 10 minutes, but we have got Sam, who's at Penrith Station on a phone box. Hello, Sam.
4: Yes, good morning, Don. How are you? I listen to the ABC at least 21 hours a day. I'm a very, very big listener for
0: a lot of hours in the day, and you've called us from the phone box. What's news at Penrith Station?

0: Well, because it's going to be 33 degrees in Sydney, it'll probably be 34, 35 degrees here.
1: Yes.
0: So I got on, I don't know if you've been on the very fast train, the brand new trains from the last 6 months.
1: I haven't.
0: Yeah, they come, they leave Central, then Strathfield, Parramatta, Blacktown, and then Penrith, and it gets here in 44 minutes.
1: Very nice work. Yeah, I'll have to give it a go.
0: And I'm going to go into Westfield because Westfield will probably be about 22 degrees all day.
1: Well, there's lots of places with aircon. It's not a bad idea.
0: Right.
1: Local libraries. And so, top of 32 for Penrith today, so not too bad.
0: And my best friend lives here. We've been friends for 54 years and his wife's got dementia, so we'll go and see her also at the same time.
1: Very good. Yeah, 33 on the coast. It's cooler in Penrith today. That's not usually the case. Thanks,
0: Sam. Weird?
1: Have an excellent day.
0: Same to you, John. All the best.
1: All the best to you too. You're on 702 ABC Sydney. It is Saturday breakfast, and specifically it's time for the Gig Guide. We're going to draw the winners of our tickets to The Unfriend at Sydney Theatre Company very soon.
2: The Sydney Gig Guide.
1: Joe Hardy's here from sydneymusic.net. Happy Father's Eve to you, Joe Hardy.
3: Same to you, Dom. Good morning.
1: Yes, indeed. Yeah, last-minute gift ideas. And look, I think a record's still good, isn't it? You've still got some way of playing. I mean, in this era of streaming, one of my favourite gifts is, a bit harder to organise.
3: Yeah, for sure. Yeah, well, I mean, there's lots of different forms of physical media. The old CD is still undefeatable in my books. I would be stoked any time to receive a CD and definitely give out a lot of them too. But gig tickets too, also a winner.
1: I don't, that's true. That's a very good idea. I don't have a CD player plugged in. Isn't that sad?
3: Yeah, well, you know, they're able to be got pretty cheaply and they still work. They're awesome.
1: I don't think we even have them in our new Parramatta studios at all. I can't see any around
3: me. Yeah, interesting, right. Yeah, I have thought from time to time about, like, when I've come in person about just bringing CDs with me because I still get CDRs. And actually, the number of young bands that are still printing CDs, and there's actually been a resurgence of it, makes me really excited because I think there's a lot of benefits to the medium. It's very cheap to produce and cheap to buy. And you're seeing in younger generations, especially teens and the like, they're really responding to that at the moment, seeing a huge groundswell.
1: When I started on the evening show in 2012, I was inundated by CDs. And like each week I'd get heaps of CDs, some of them CDRs, as you said, burnt by young bands. And then the big commercial releases as well. And there were so many of them. And I took a lot of them home and had them as a collection and so on. But then, not anymore. In fact, I don't barely get any post anymore of any kind at all. Isn't that weird?
3: Yeah, I kind of miss it, hey? Because I got the same when I was a music blogger. You'd just sort of get the parcels in the mail and all that sort of thing. And it definitely kept your discovery sort of open to, people would send all sorts of stuff. And that was nice.
1: I know, it's just publicists doing their job for commercial reasons, but it did feel like someone cared. It was an illusion of relevance, Joe. Anyway, let's get some actual relevance going by looking through the Sydney Gig Guide for today. We're a sucker for a good band name, and I must say local, The Neighbour, who are supporting Blue Diner. They've got a song called Midday Pilates. We're going to play a bit of that in a sec, but tell us about this gig.
3: Yeah, for sure. So this is a free show happening down at the health club that's associated with the non-alcoholic beverage company that I think people will be able to join the dots on. But there's a free lineup: Blue Diner, Local The Neighbour, Bridge Dog. Blue Diner being from Brizzy. Local The Neighbour was just up in Brizzy. I've just been in Brizzy for the week for the Big Sound music industry event that's been taking place all week. Got to see both of those bands, actually, and they're Blue Diner always just phenomenal, kind of more in the shoegazy spectrum of things. But Local The Neighbour, more in a sort of down-home singer-songwriter sort of street, and I was really impressed by them, especially the songwriting. Bridge Dog, we also love. We've mentioned them on the show many times as well, more in the shoegazy side of things too, but really solid lineup. It's free, 4 p.m. onwards today. But yeah, thought I'd throw a bit of Local The Neighbour in to listen to as well.
1: Yes, this is the soundtrack for your Midday Pilates, perhaps.

0: Slide guitar, very relaxing. That's a good stretching music. Midday Pilates by Local The Neighbour. Yet another local band here, showcased by SydneyMusic.net and Joe Hardy, who's doing our gig guide today. Now, swap meet. We were talking about clothes swaps earlier in the show. Swap meet and Dog World and Seville's at the Lansdowne at 5 p.m. Very elegant time of day, Joe.
1: Yeah, I threw this one in actually because last week we had someone on the text line. Shout out Swap Meet. I think it was an excellent recommendation, and perhaps they were anticipating this tour coming through town. I actually checked. This show is sadly sold out. You can always get lucky at the last minute. There's often tickets on resale and the like, but Swap Meet, okay. Dog World, Seville's, excellent, just great stuff in that younger, sort of very guitar-driven, sort of emo-adjacent, I suppose, music side of things. But then moving across to Warwick Farm, we've talked about this before, but there's a Filipino restaurant that has a car park out in Warwick Farm that often does sort of heavier music shows, and I'm delighted to say that they're back. It's happening this evening. There's a lineup with Scholar of Sin, Terrorential, Witch Diana, and Liberty Guns. They're all playing in the car park at this Filipino restaurant, so you can eat some suckling pig and watch some metal bands.
0: I mean, this is the sort of thing I think it's we're really here to do, is to tell people about these sorts of opportunities.
1: Right, car park,
0: Warwick Farm, Filipino food, metal bands. I mean, if that joins the dots for you and you didn't know about this, then, you know, we've just made your day.
1: It's for you, yeah.
0: And in fact, right. Even three out of those four things is probably enough, I would say, to get you there. Now, happy Mondays. With Blockbuster without vowels, or many vowels, at the Enmore Theatre. This is 6 p.m. today.
1: Yeah, that's right. So Enmore Theatre, happy Mondays back in town. I actually don't know much about a happy Mondays show these days, but I'm sure it is entertaining. But yeah, it's cool to see a local act like Blockbuster. Very wry, observational, sort of dance-adjacent music. They've written a great song called Apartment, which is about the cost of living, and they do a number of other tracks which are quite observational about the current life of an Australian person. So congrats to them. They got a great support. Really great to see. But also in the local band spectrum, I also wanted to shout out Dr. Spaceman, who are doing a free show at the Union Hotel on South King Street as well. These guys are brand new. They are figures that have been around in the music scene for longer, but this new music that's coming from them is wonderful. It's power pop that just has this beautiful, very life-affirming kind of quality to it, which I'm really stoked with. So here's some Dr. Spaceman.

Dr. Spaceman with a track called Love Relentless here on the Sydney Gig Guide, provided by sydneymusic.net and Joe Hardy today. Kay texts in, hi Dom, too funny, I'll soon be heading off to my midday Pilates class. I love it. This is the midday Pilates, the track we played earlier by glorious. The local The Neighbour. So there you go, the joy of live radio. Speak it and it will be done, unless you're trying to get a call from a phone box overseas, which has been an entirely fruitless quest. But nevertheless, we got a huge number of people going into phone boxes across Sydney and indeed New South Wales.

0: trials in the whole country. We had one from North Queensland as well, which is pretty exciting. Now, Joe, tomorrow, low flung with land systems at, this is another thing we like telling people about, a secret location.
1: Secret location. Yeah, ambient music in Elwood. And I think at these times, we really want to normalize community music in Elwood. We've talked on the show previously about the People's Republic, the Red Room, the Red House, rather, in Elwood, which got shut down by council, which we are very sad about, a beautiful performance series. But this is an afternoon of ambient music. I think it's happening in someone's house. There are instructions on the sydneymusic.net gig guide if you want to go listen to an all-afternoon event with two incredible local artists that create really beautiful ambient music. I've been to many of these sort of more DIY self-organized shows that these two have put on, and they are always very thoughtful about the environment that they create, and they're always beautiful community events. So if you want to try something new, I highly recommend that you follow the email address that's on our gig guide to RSVP. Get the address. Also, it's pay what you can, so you can pay any amount at the door, and that'll be happening. So that's 2 p.m. tomorrow.
0: Is it weird for these? Is it weird for these events to be broadcast to thousands of people on the gig guide segment? Has anyone said to you, Joe, why did you mention the thing? And it's supposed to be a little bit exclusive. Well, there you go. We've just mentioned it to everybody. So
1: that's right. Yeah, look, hiding in plain sight, I think, is good. I think also, like, the community is good at moderating the input, but also I think just normalizing the understanding and the expectation that this stuff is happening. Community music deserves to exist and to have a platform, but I think it's really fallen out of, you know, being an expectation that people will, and this extends to, you know, the, you know, teenager that is putting on, you know, playing songs on their acoustic guitar for their friends in their living room. Like, it can be in the humblest and simplest ways. But I think people that are flying the flag and really opening it up to anyone that wants to be a part of it is great, and I really love that people are willing to sort of advertise it on a broader basis.
0: Well, Dave from Curl Curls texted in, as Dave often does, noting it's the final Australian tour by The Damned at the Opera House on Thursday night. Good to note these things, but in many cases they don't really need a huge amount of promotion. It's nice to mention them nevertheless. We better speed up a bit here, Joe. We've got Bree Van Rijk with DC Cross, Stadium Rockdale on Tuesday, 5:30 p.m.
1: Yeah, two local musicians, Bree being a percussionist, multi-instrumentalist, sound artist, incredible stuff in DC Cross. Now, you know, formerly of Girling, now a beautiful folk finger-picking guitarist, happening out in Rockdale in a beautiful small space out there, and just always great stuff.
0: So not an actual stadium. Then we go to Wednesday, 5 p.m. Banjo Ulysses with Bridge Dog and Scratching at the Metro Social, again, the smaller venue in the Metro Theatre in George Street in the CBD.
1: That's right. Free show. Banjo Ulysses and Scratching being more in the sort of electronic, melodic space. Bridge Dog again being of that shoegaze persuasion. But yeah, free show as Wednesdays at Metro Social always are. And Banjo Ulysses, we just absolutely love. Just incredible musician.
0: And they sound, is Banjo as a person, are they, rather than a band? Okay.
1: That's right. That's right.
0: We've heard of Banjo Patterson. Here's Banjo Ulysses. Falling Down's the name of this one.

0: That's a vibe all its own. Banjo Ulysses there. Now, Peter, Bjorn and John is That's out. Right. And there's sort of two events here. Solo on Wednesday, Arvo at the Botany View. And then Robert Forster and his Swedish band. Now, sometimes when people use titles like this, it's not serious. But in this case, yes, it is indeed a Swedish band. How and why, I wonder. But, hey, it's Robert Forster.
1: Yeah, so Robert Forster, formerly of the Go-Betweens, has got quite a strong connection with Europe and Sweden in particular. And I think he'd been playing his European tours. He'd been playing with a band that he'd built in Sweden. Great to have them over here. So they're playing at the City Recital Hall on Thursday. But yeah, one of the members of that band is Peter from Peter, Bjorn and John, and he's playing at the Botany View Hotel the night before. So that'll be quite a special way to get an insight on Peter's solo music. But then to also hear him backing up Robert Forster, who's got new music out and is obviously an icon of Australian music.
0: Yes, I wonder how much Go-Betweens versus solo material they'll be in that.
1: Yeah.
0: Through a Swedish filter, I don't know if they'll play Young Folks by Peter Bernard. He'd do an interesting vocal on that one, actually.
1: I'm sure he would.
0: He would.
1: You can just imagine. Yeah. All right, we're going to go into a little bit of a rearview mirror sort of thing, some older Australian bands. I just want to shout out three on the Friday. Boy and Bear are back. They're playing at the Barracks Precinct. They'll be supported by Charlie Collins and Caitlin Keegan, from Friday afternoon. Violent Soho are back. I've got to make a disclaimer. My little brother is in the band these days, but Violent Soho are back with their first tour in years, about 5 years since they've been active, supported by Betty Rays and Teenage Jones at the Enmore Theatre. And finally, Swerve Driver, playing their 1991 album Raised in its entirety at the Manning Bar, supported by the excellent Chimers and Brown Spirits as well. So some older acts that some listeners here may be well familiar with.
0: Yes, indeed. Okay, so yes. Swerve Driver at Manning Bar, I suspect not for the first time.
1: At Sydney
0: Uni. All right. Fantastic. Joe, thank you very much.
1: Always a pleasure.
0: Okay, that's Joe Hardy there from sydneymusic.net, your not-for-profit, ad-free gig guide. And then we talk to them every weekend on this. Okay, so it is time to pick the winners, people who are going to The Unfriend at Sydney Theatre Company. Let's bring in Saturday Breakfast producer Claudia Hurst with me now. Hello, Claudia.
2: Bonjour again, Dom.
0: There are 12 people in the hat for double passes to The Unfriend by Stephen Moffat, who wrote Press Gang and Doctor Who and all kinds of things, at the Roslyn Packer Theatre with Sydney Theatre Company. Opens on the 29th of September, runs through to the end of October. How are we going to pick? Are we going to choose numbers at random with the power of AI? I'm going to give you a number chosen randomly by AI because it does everything for us these days, and then you'll tell me who it is.
2: Yep.
0: Okay. Pick a number between 1 and 12. Let's see what we get. It's thinking. The suspense is killing me here. We could have just set up a chocolate wheel.
2: AI can't be that smart. I mean, I can think of a number between 1 and 12 pretty quickly.
0: So we better bring Ray Johnson, who's a tech expert, into this conversation. This might be invalid. Number 7.
2: Number 7, Adam in Collaroy.
0: Adam in Collaroy, congratulations. You get a double pass. Do it again, I'm asking this chap. I think of all the water I'm wasting on this. It's very sad. Number 4.
2: Number 4, Matt in Glebe, who called from Glebe Point Road. You're going.
0: Right, does this seem scientifically valid to you?
3: Honestly, when you look at the probability statistics, if you ask someone to choose a number between 1 and 10, they're most likely to choose 7. So it is interesting that 7 was the first one that popped
0: maybe it's ingested all the people who've chosen random numbers on the internet and given us that. So it's 7, 4, and the final one, do it again one more time. It is going to be number 11.
2: Number 11, that's Led in Epping.
0: We've chosen this completely honestly at random, out of the hat. Thank you to everyone who called in through a phone box. That was amazing, Claudia, wasn't it?
2: That was great fun.
0: Yeah, we got more than 9 callers actually before 7:15. So you've got to be in it early to win it here on Saturday Breaky. Thank you, Claudia.
2: Thanks, Tom.
0: And Ray Johnson's here to take over. Frankly, I think I should be pulled off the radio after 4 hours of that. The person who grumpily texted in about no more of this phone box rubbish. Are you doing anything with phone boxes? Because if so, you're going to disappoint one listener and probably delight far more. I
3: will not be doing anything about phone boxes, okay. But we do have a wonderful random assortment grab bag of topics that we're dealing with this morning Saturday mornings.
0: Trip to Griffith.
3: Yeah, we're going to go check out first thing what's happening at One Night Stand in Griffith. Triple J is there doing their thing. So we're going to jump over there. But we're also going to be chatting about spring cleaning, quantum science. Stephen Page is here for show and tell. Someone's found out something extraordinary from studying a thylacine skull. There's all sorts of stuff going on this morning.
0: That's a very quick summary for a segment that I've allotted 3 minutes to.
3: Can we combine all these things? We can go deeper.
0: What I want to challenge, I want you to find a way of spring cleaning while dancing, choreographed by Stephen Page.
3: Yes.
0: In an amazing kind of, I'm just sort of imagining a sort of Mrs. Doubtfire style. Cleaning while, but then also somehow using quantum computing. I don't know how where that comes into it.
3: Well,
0: maybe it's very cold.
3: Well, Dom, quantum exists everywhere around us at all times. So without quantum science and what's happening at that deeper level, we wouldn't be existing to dance in the first place.
0: Okay.
3: Also, potentially,
0: you see, he's the science geno in the conversation, can't you?
3: Potentially, I could be cleaning the thylacine skull. So
0: that's not bad. I want a quantum vacuum cleaner.
3: Oh. What would you do with a quantum vacuum cleaner?
0: Just let it loose. I don't know exactly what it would freeze all of the dust particles?
3: Be tearing apart the fabric of the universe, Dom. I'm pretty sure there's many Marvel movies about this.
0: Because I remember interviewing someone about quantum computing once, and the thing that struck me most was the notion that whereas traditional computing is ones and zeros, this is absolutely everything in between.
3: Yeah, and it's all states existing at once.
0: At once, simultaneously.
3: Like Schrodinger.
0: Yeah, the notion of rather than solving a maze by going down one path at a time, you go through them all at the same time, which would, if something could clean my house, all rooms and all things at once, it would be instantaneous.
3: You know what? I think you're onto something. I reckon Sir James Dyson might be the person to help you out with that, Dom.
0: Or could I convince myself that it was both clean and unclean at the same time and everything on the spectrum in between the two states?
3: Well, look, until you look at it, it is both clean and unclean all at once.
0: That is Schrodinger's, dirty room, isn't it? Until you're
3: absolutely.
0: In there. Wow. Okay. Well, this is going to be a very profound edition of Saturday Mornings, even by your standards, Ray.
3: Yeah, look, we're going a little bit deeper. I've had a week off, so my brain is firing on all cylinders. I spent a solid 5 hours one day just laying in the sun reading books.
0: What?
3: Yeah, it was wonderful. It was glorious.
0: I need to get on. Maybe I can make that my Father's Day gift to myself tomorrow. I suspect that's not going to happen. Anyway, have an excellent show, Ray. We'll catch you next week. That's Ray Johnston with Saturday Mornings coming up after the news. Hey, thank you to everyone who's played along. We had so many fun calls. Thank you for being part of the Saturday Breakfast experience. All I can suggest is that we do it all again next Saturday from 6 a.m. here on 702 ABC Sydney. 10 o'clock news time.
4: Good morning, Emily Lawrence with ABC News. A woman charged with the domestic violence-related murder of a man near Ballina on the New South Wales far north coast has been refused bail. On Thursday, police found the body of an 81-year-old man in a creek on a property at Teevan. 51-year-old Elizabeth Simone Fell was arrested at the scene and later charged. Her case was briefly mentioned in a bail court this morning, with the matter adjourned until October. A powerful front is expected to generate a mix of wild weather across eastern Australia this weekend. Warm and windy conditions are forecast for parts of New South Wales and southern and eastern Queensland, with temperatures topping 30 degrees. There's also a risk of storms across central and eastern Victoria and along the New South Wales central and southern slopes and ranges, including the Eastern Riverina. The Bureau of Meteorology's Jonathan Howe says the weather system is sweeping across southeast Australia.
5: We do have severe weather warnings for damaging winds all the way from the Mount Lofty Ranges in South Australia over into southwest Victoria and then across alpine regions. And we could even see snow across those very high peaks leading to blizzard conditions, but very much right across the southeast, very windy conditions. And with that rain, there is a flood risk as well.
4: Dozens of Australians remain unaccounted for following last week's devastating Nepal-Tibet floods, with authorities holding grave concerns for their welfare. Here's political reporter Jack Mackay.
6: According to the Department of Foreign Affairs and Trade, 36 Australians are still missing in the disaster-ravaged region. The Australian government has deployed dozens of officials to Nepal, including a 15-person disaster response team that arrived in Kathmandu late yesterday. They'll provide specialist drone services. 7 disaster victim identification specialists from the Australian Federal Police are also due to depart for Nepal today. More than 1,300 people have died in the catastrophe, and the Australian government holds grave concerns for the Australians who remain missing.
4: US President Donald Trump says the conflict with Iran is small potatoes and not a big thing, as he defended comments made by his Vice President J.D. Vance. Mr. Vance asserted in a press conference that the fighting between the two countries is not a war, saying right now there's no active shooting. His comments came as Iran launched strikes on Kuwait after a round of US strikes on Iran earlier in the week. Two Canberra men will face the ACT Magistrates Court today, charged with